0: with my business partner, Kelsey Lewis. We've been heading over to the John Newcombe Tennis Academy, which has just been absolutely awesome. And now we're actually running the John Newcombe Tennis Academy programs here in Australia, which is just awesome. We sat down with Nuke himself while we were over in the US. He was over there himself for what he does is his fantasy camps over there with all the former legends, and sat down with him and spoke to him about how we can try to create some pathways for our upcoming juniors to actually have a little bit of something to do after they finish school and something to look forward to. And we sat down and we said, we're currently struggling, and a lot of parents and players here in Australia, unfortunately, really are confused around the player pathways and what's out there for them to actually do for their tennis career. We've been talking with so many parents, and they're saying they get to the age of, you know, 15, 16, 17, and they're a little bit confused around what we can do, where they can go. And I think that comes down to, and we're going to talk about all of this a little bit later, around our player pathways here at home and the implementation of the UTR and things like that. But we went over there just recently and we took over 11 of our players from our program here in Sydney. We run it at South Camden Tennis Club out in southwestern Sydney. And we took a group over there, mate, and it was absolutely awesome. We took them to 12 college campuses. I've got some good mates over there in the Trinity head coach, Russ, and the St. Mary's head coach in San Antonio, Bill. They took us on college campus visits and showed our Aussie kids what is available for them if they decide to go down the path of college tennis. And the insight for these kids and not only parents was eye-opening, because we had so many kids before they went over and parents saying, look, we only want to go to Division I college and that's it. They're not understanding the actual level that college tennis is, and we'll get into that a little bit later. But, yeah, those trips that we're doing, more than anything, guys, is trying to create some education for our young players back here at home to understand there is options for them out there. Because for us, recently, we travel all around Australia to tennis tournaments, and we're out all the time. And the common question we're getting is, what do we do? Yeah. Where do we go, and how do we do it?
1: Yeah.
0: And that's something that I think we need to get a hell of a lot better in this country at, is educating our players and parents around what's out there for them.
1: Yep, great. I mean, that is absolutely on point there, mate. And you're one of the only few, really, that are giving some great information and insight into what are those pathways for the players. Because I think Tennis Australia are lost in what would arguably be the best pathways for all types of athletes coming through the junior ranks. And I know that Tim Jolly was on First Serve on SEN last week talking about all things tennis, the UTR, the college pathways, the import, and we're going to get into that a little bit later in the show. But he did touch on the high-performing stocks in Australia as far as the coaches, and he sort of made he made mention that it's not as probably full the bucket around high-performance coaches as potentially we would like it to be, because commercially it's a lot easier to put on a hot shots program and just work the juniors over than bring in a high performing athlete and they pay you $100 an hour, but they want it to do it, you know, four or five times a week. So what are you seeing in the coalface, and what do the parents want, and what do the kids want? Is the university college system, in your estimations, for the majority of those young aspiring athletes, the best pathway?
0: Yeah, look, I really do, because you look at the current, right now, we've actually got the semi-finals on of the Division One college tennis programs over there in the USA, and we've got a college coach over there named Jordan Szabo. He's actually an Aussie who I've had a little bit to do with, and I've interviewed him on my show before, and I talked to him a fair bit. He's actually coaching the Auburn women's team, and you look at the level that these players are at. They've got players in their program that are 11.6 UTRs, and, you know, we've got, and this is something that a lot of people won't understand, or it's something that they should understand, I should say, is we've got a player here in Australia currently, Kayla McPhee, who's been winning a lot of the pro UTRs throughout Australia and making some good money. Now, I went through the stats this morning. Now, she would only make two of the lineups in the final eight teams in the NCAA Division One programs. And that's out of that, she would be playing number six in only two of those teams, and she's winning all those programs. And what we're seeing is the lack of education around the level of what players need to be at if they're going to leave school and head over or head out and play on the pro tour straight away, I think we're a little bit behind big time as far as education goes around the actual level of what it takes to go to that next level. And we're seeing that not only with parents and players not understanding, but also coaching. It's something that I do. I speak to a lot of coaches and I have phone calls from a lot of coaches during the weeks, and they're also struggling around what the actual level is. And we're finding that so many players are getting advised poorly because the coaching level, in my opinion, at this level in Australia has declined massively because we're not getting coaches actually going and seeing what the level is firsthand. And that there to me is a massive thing. And to answer your question around what the parents and the players are asking, they're crying out to understand what the level actually is for them to continue their tennis later on after, you know, year 11 and 12 at school. And that's a massive problem that we have. They do not realise how high a level that college tennis actually is. And I'm not saying college tennis is the only way for these kids to go, but you look at the college tennis programs in general, there is over 900 male college programs over in the US. There's over 1,000 female programs. So if those 900 programs are actually carrying 10 players on their team, and most of them do, that's 9,000 players just in the men's programs there at the college level. That's over 10,500 players in the women's programs. Now, to understand the level of college tennis, for anyone here in Australia that doesn't know, and I know I'm touching on this early, but this is a big question that we get all the time. In NCAA Division One, guys, the top-level programs for the men, they're ranging anywhere from 13 UTR up to 15 UTR. Now, we've got players here at home that are winning a lot of our local tournaments. They're 15, 16, 17. They will be barely touching 12 UTR level. Now, these players aren't getting in the top-tier programs over in the USA. They're not getting even close to the top-tier programs. They're going to be struggling to get into the programs that are probably, you know, 50 and below in Division One. Now, you're already looking at, if you're a player and you're a male and you're around that 12 UTR and you're going to a program that may be ranked 60 in the nation in the USA, by rights, you've probably got around 600 players in front of you already. And on the women's side, you're looking at, just in the top-tier programs again, you're looking at anywhere between 10.7 UTR and 12 UTR for the top-tier programs. And you're looking at that around about the top 20 schools. Now, I don't know many of our young players that are playing currently, even on the ITF level. Some of the ITFs that have been going on here recently in Australia, the winner of the current ITFs down in Frankston, she was at 8.9 UTR. Now, and she's going up to 16 years of age. And so that young lady is not even going to be making a top-tier level program in the USA. So the education around our player development system and understanding where you fit is so important to know what you have to do to develop your game. And this is where we're struggling massively, I believe, in the coaching ranks, where coaches don't really understand what the level currently is. Anywhere, we go over to Europe as well, and it's amazing the level and the lack of understanding that is professional tennis or high-level tennis around the world. And we need to get better at that as a coaching industry to understand what's going on. And I think the biggest problem is coaches aren't getting out and understanding what the level is. They're not seeing it firsthand. And that's a big thing that I talk about to a lot of coaches that call me.
2: No, it's important to ease the anxiety of the players and to take them to 12 campuses, Tomo. That's quite massive. Who pays for that travel and exposure to those campuses?
0: So what we do is we make the parents, we put the trips on, if that's the question you're asking, and we make the guys, they pay us a fee to go over to the John Newcombe Tennis Academy. And then what we do is the college coaches that I know over there, they actually do this free of charge to us, which right. is just amazing. So we go over there and the players are basically only paying to go to the academy. We hire vans, mate, and we head out and we hit all these college campuses. And what a lot of people have got to understand also is just in the vicinity of where the John Newcombe Tennis Academy is in the USA, we're able to hit 12 college campuses within about an hour and a half drive from where that academy is, and that is in one state, in one city in the USA. So these college coaches are absolutely amazing to us. They take us right through their school. They sit down with us. They talk to our players about what level they need to be at, what they're looking at as far as a player goes. But the other thing that a lot of people also need to understand is, guys, being a college tennis athlete is not just about playing tennis. It's a massive thing to be a student first, and that's what they call it, student athlete. You've got to be right up on your schooling to be eligible to go into these programs.
2: Yeah, well, it's important. We had actually Burton on last week, Tomo, and he's got two boys at Oregon State in NCAA 1
0: yep.
2: division there, Matthew and Cameron. Matthew's 23 and Cameron's 18. So Cameron's just cutting his teeth. Matthew's been there for a while, and obviously the grade level is important. You've got to keep it at grade level, otherwise you're not accepted into the program. And obviously he's going through the pros and cons, obviously the coaching structure, obviously the facilities and the scheduling and so forth. And he sort of reiterated a lot of what you were saying about when they went over there, they had to ease their anxiety. Now he flies them back two, three times a year or even more during their term and semester break. So it's an expensive exercise for a parent
0: yes.
2: if they're not on a full scholarship. I think
0: yep.
2: that's got to be sort of outlined there as well. But obviously there is a lot of money around, and obviously getting a full scholarship, I think the travel comes into play. So, yeah, there's a lot of aspects to it, and it's a big team environment. And there was an interview of a young American boy who, I think he won the NCAAs last year. He's a freshman, and then went straight on the pro tour, came through the ranks, felt lonely, felt really lonely on
0: yep.
2: the tour, and wanted to go back to school, but sort of his surrounding supporting personnel encouraged him to stay on the tour, and he's, you know, he's into the top 100 now. But this is the thing. It is a team environment, and it depends where you want to go with your tennis, whether you want to be pro, whether you want to be academic, whether you want to be a coach after your university. So there is a lot of different pathways it does offer.
0: Yes. It's a huge thing. It's something that I speak about all the time with players and parents. There is so many pros and cons to going to college tennis. I speak about the financial aspect a lot, because if you're doing well enough with your studies, you're doing well enough with your tennis, there is always money available to actually pass on, the school will pass on as far as a scholarship goes. Now, I've sat down with many parents recently and gone through these numbers. So many parents here still in Australia are travelling there. They're taking their players, you know, to so many different tournaments around Australia. They're spending money on coaching during the week, their food, their travel, their tournament entry fees, their rackets, their stringing, you name it. There's a whole range of things. Now, we went through some numbers. I've just had a couple of boys at our program out at South Camden. They've just signed to a couple of schools over in the US, and they're spending way less money heading over to the US to continue their tennis and also get a college degree than they're already spending here in Australia just on their tennis, travelling around playing the local tournaments.
2: Yeah, it is. That's absolutely true, Tomo. And also, you did mention about the strength of the UTR, and actually did say that about the levels between 13 and 14 and a half, just jumping straight
0: yep.
2: into the team. You're not even going to get in the team. But also the alumni of a college over there, and Oregon State, you know, his number one alumni is probably Jonathan Stark, former number one player in doubles in the world, 36
0: yep.
2: in singles. So that's got to be an attractive marketing tool for these campuses and universities as well. I'll sort of swing it back to St. Mary's, for example, because there's a huge basketball contingent there. Patty Mills went there. He goes on to
0: yep.
2: play NBA. A young fellow we know very well from Geraldton in WA, Alex Dukas, went there, cut
0: yep.
2: his teeth at St. Mary's, and then goes on to play a season with OKC, wins an NBA ring last year. So I think
0: yep.
2: that is another level of marketing that is going to be utilised with the college system.
1: Actually, I'll be interested, JT, around the UTR as well. And I know that in Australia there's been a lot of furor around the UTR. They're bringing in of the UTR. And Tim Jolly, and I'll get
0: yep.
1: your take on this. We're going to play a clip here from Tim Jolly on First Serve on SEN only a couple of days ago. What his explanation around if the UTR is actually working or it isn't. So it'll be interesting to get your take straight after these comments.
3: The UTR, yep. like any new system, you know, we're all aware that in the early days there was some reluctance for players to play certain matches because of nervousness around the impact that that might have on their rating. Of course, you know, we're aware of that. But the, you know, the really positive news is that it really has turned around in recent times. So if you look at what's traditionally a really important time in the tournament calendar, for example, which is January, you know, this year in January, we had an 8% increase in the number of tournaments and an increase in the number of total entries across those tournaments. Even significantly, it was up over 10% in entries in regional tournaments, which was, you know, one of the early complaints that people were, you know, moving away from regional tournaments. On that withdrawals piece, there was actually a 28% decrease in the number of withdrawals in January this year versus last year. So we think that players and parents and coaches are beginning to understand how the rating works now. There's less anxiety around it and less of the negative implications of it. And of course, there continue to be the original advantages of it that attracted us to look at it in the first place, which is around ensuring that there's more level-based play and that players aren't, you know, rocking up to tournaments and winning or losing six love.
1: So that was Tim Jolly, who's head of high performance for Tennis Australia. There's been a lot of criticism around the UTR, and you are right at the coalface there, JT, no question about that. I mean, what are your thoughts on the UTR? And is Tim on the money, or is he a little bit too far removed and he's speaking TA language?
0: Oh, to be honest, mate, I have no idea where they're getting those numbers from.
1: Yeah.
0: I would love to know where those numbers are coming from, because the confusion's still around the UTR. Let me tell you, it's still at an all-time high. I don't know where the numbers are coming from as far as the entries in tournaments are going up. I'm dumbfounded at where these numbers are actually coming from. I would love to see some Tennis Australia people get out to these tournaments and speak to the tournament people that run these events and come and see some of the entries and come and see how poor the standard is of what we're currently doing. The UTR is still one of the most confusing things that is going around in tennis in this country, not only for players, but also for parents. And I know so many players and parents that have actually ditched playing the UTR system here in Australia. They will go and play on the ITF Junior Circuit because they understand the system a hell of a lot better.
1: Yeah.
0: They understand if you go and win a match, you go and get X amount of points and you can keep working your way through the system. The UTR system, as it currently sits, you can go and win a tournament and your UTR goes backwards.
1: Mm.
0: How the hell does that happen? And I understand how it happens because it's a rating system. But what are we doing in this country? We are having kids go out, and I've had this happen not once, not twice, but many, many times, and I've had parents and players call me that I don't even coach, have no association with, and ask me, my child has just won a tournament, and our UTR went backwards further. So why do we bother going to play these tournaments? Mm. So I would love to understand where all these things are coming from and how they're saying these things when, let me tell you, the coaches on the ground and the parents and the players are still as confused, if not more confused, than they ever have been. So do I disagree with what he said? I do,
1: yeah.
0: 100%. Because we're going out to tournaments and listening to players, listening to parents, and the disillusionment around this system is still as high as it's ever been. And it's more confusing. And people are now starting to find alternative options to go and play tournaments. That is what they're doing. And again, tournament entries. There's a tournament going on in the next weekend here in New South Wales. We, at this very stage, the entries are almost closed. We have 8 women playing in the event.
1: Wow. Wow.
0: And that there, it's a money tournament. We've got 8 women.
1: Yeah.
0: So don't tell me it's working. Don't tell me numbers are going up. It's just not.
1: Yeah.
0: It's not happening. Mm. I don't know where this... And I will call it rubbish. I don't know where it's coming from.
1: Yeah, I'd agree. And that's exactly the feedback that we've been getting too. We get inundated with calls and emails and text messages all about the UTR and the intricacies around it. It's just not working. People are talking about it. People don't understand it. And now we're going to cut to a sponsors break, JT. We're going to have you on the line, if you don't mind, because there's a couple more things we want to cover off.
0: No problem.
1: This is a great conversation, mate. So stick around. We'll be back straight after the break.
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1: Good morning and welcome back. 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And we're talking to Johnny Thompson, who is the head of the John Newcomb Tennis Academy here in Australia, and also former New South Wales tennis state coach. And just been talking about the UTR system, the college system, and it's been getting some great insights from you, JT, so we appreciate your time. I've got a question for you too, JT, and if anyone wants to have their say, please SMS us on 0429 913 913. Now, Tim Jolly also went on and spoke about the importing of players, and this is what he had to say, because we've been speaking on this program for a while about the lack of depth in the, certainly early days, female stocks in Australia, and now it's been become very apparent that our male stocks, particularly in those sort of late teens, early 20s, we haven't got the stocks that we would like to. And this is what the question was posed to Tim Jolly, who's the head of high performance from Tennis Australia, about the ethos around importing players. And this is what he had to say.
3: I can categorically tell you that there is no import strategy. The narrative around this is simply not correct. We do not proactively target players, do not seek to recruit international players, and that is our position.
1: What are you hearing out there at the coalface, JT, around, you know, when we don't have a gap, when we have a gap, you know, Tennis Australia seems to be wanting to, although they're not saying they are, going out to the market and trying to import players to bolster our ranks?
0: It's something that a lot of parents out there and a lot of players are talking about. I'm not quite sure how they can say they don't go out and do these things when it's currently happening. I'm quite dumbfounded again at those things, and we are importing players. Plain and simple, we are. So how is he saying that we're not actually going out and doing those things? What, it just magically happens that those players are now playing for Australia, and we are taking away opportunities from our homegrown children, our players that are supporting our country and the tournament here in Australia. Why aren't we giving those players opportunities? And I honestly don't know how to answer that question when it is happening over and over again. It's not like it's a once-off thing that that is only happening every now and again. It's happening a lot, and we're taking players, elite players, we're bringing them in, and we're funding those players instead of funding our current juniors. Like, we could be doing a lot more for our juniors, getting them more overseas exposure, setting them up with pathways, and all those types of things. Why do we have to import players? Then if it's not a strategy, then why are we doing it?
1: Yeah, and it's a true sign to me that high-performance development is struggling. If we have to go to the market and look to find other players to bring out here, and we've seen it time and time again, and we've spoken about the names like Alia Tomjanovic and Daria Saville. Yep. Of course, young Mayer joints come out, Daria Kazakina.
2: Well, that's all stemmed from Sam Groth.
1: Sam Groth, you're blaming Big
2: He D. marries into these ladies.
1: Jamila Gottesova brought
2: them
1: out.
2: And he just brings them in. And the same thing with Alex Di Meunier, you know. He was in Australia. Oh, he's born in Spain.
1: Mm-hmm.
2: This is from 0 to 5.
1: Yeah.
2: Came out to Australia for, I think, about 4 or 5 years.
1: Up to 13. No, he's up to 13.
2: And then leaves again from the age of 13 to current day. Yeah. And he's only back and forth. He resides in Spain, resides in England.
1: We'll clarify that, because I do know that Tim did speak about how Alex says he's an Australian. And I think we'll go through the stats again. I think he came here between 5 and he left to go back to Spain till 13. He was here from 13 to 16, and then sort of he went away again. So there is some confusion whether he is or he isn't a homegrown talent. In my view, he's not a homegrown talent at all.
2: No.
1: So the last couple of things around Tennis Australia, and certainly some of the comments with Tim Jolly, what do we need to do, JT, in your estimation, to really start changing where tennis is from a competitive landscape for developing juniors to want to go on and play professional tennis and make tennis a career? Because right now, the only people making money in tennis, obviously, the coaches, where that's the rubber hits the road. Majority of the money's being spent on TA staff members, executives in the Blue House, and a few pro players. So we're not making an attractive pathway, really, are we? What do we need to do to fix it?
0: How about Tennis Australia starts to work as a team with their coaches that are on the ground?
1: Yeah.
0: That would be a start. And that's something that doesn't happen. And I can tell you, we've got players that get selected in programs here in New South Wales that we've had with us for well over 4, 5, 6 years. We never get any consultation. We don't get any talk. We don't get any feedback from them. They will just select these players. They take them into their programs, and then they tell them that they need to change their whole program around without any consultation with the coaches out there. Now, us as coaches, we are Tennis Australia coach members. Now, as a coach member, I would think that Tennis Australia should be working. If we're producing players, if we're giving these kids a pathway and the parents a great education, wouldn't you think that Tennis Australia, the coach education part of it, they would actually look and go, hey, these guys are doing a great job, and there's many great coaches around Australia. And this is a common comment and topic that I get asked about all the time. Why doesn't Tennis Australia, if they say they're inclusive and they run many inclusive programs and they say they're inclusive for all, well, then why aren't they including their great coaches out there that are doing a great job producing players, educating parents, and giving these kids a pathway? Why are they just taking their players and then not consulting them, not giving them any feedback around anything that's going on? That would be a start.
2: That is perfectly said. They are actively, Tomo, going around coaches in the regions. They are using their DEI management and their other staff there who can't play tennis, do not coach and don't know how to coach, going straight to the local governments in Western Australia, getting some money off them and saying, we'll come and do a program up there, and not even giving any heads up to the coach in that region, the coach at that remote or regional club. It's just disgraceful what they're doing.
0: It drives me insane, because we've got so many coaches that spend many, many hours working with players, educating parents, travelling to tournaments with these players, and all of a sudden the first thing that you know about your player has been selected for a team or a program is when they come to you and say, hey, we got an email from Tennis Australia inviting us to X, Y, and Z.
2: There's
0: and it's not that these...
2: There's no need to even be a tennis-affiliated coach, Tennis Australia affiliated coach, because you're paying all your fees, all your subs, all your insurances for them, through them. They're clipping the ticket, and they're not even actively giving you a heads up and the courtesy to saying they're coming into your suburb, area, town, region, and they're just doing their own thing.
0: At all, and these are the problem is they will go, and we've just had a player recently do it, they'll go to these programs, and it might be a two-day program, a three-day program possibly. They come back with all this literature saying what they need to be doing, they need to change their program, they need to go to this certain person, that with zero consultation with the coach that has worked with them for many, many years. They don't have the courtesy to actually give that coach even an email saying, hey, well done, great job. Remarkable. We're looking at your player to go into this program. Wouldn't that be being inclusive? If Tennis Australia is saying they're inclusive with what they do, well, how about including the coaches that do a damn good job out on the ground level of what we're doing and be courteous enough just to even give them an email? It's not that hard. If we're coach members and we're part of Tennis Australia as a member, don't you think that that would be a great thing for them to do? But no, it just doesn't happen.
1: Yeah, and we're seeing time and time again some of those high-performing athletes who have been born and bred up through their community coach, club coach, to an age at where about mid-15, 16, and all of a sudden they're starting to show some real promise in state and local and national tournaments. And all of a sudden we're seeing Tennis Australia come over the top and say, well, we're going to include them in our program. And if they want the additional funding, they need to be taken away from that local coach and be put into our program. Now, for me, that smatters in the face of good sense, because these kids have they've been brought up through the system by their club coach, and all of a sudden TA want to own it. And I know for a fact we've spoken to a lot of these players and parents of these kids who've actually been promoted to the National Tennis Academy, have had an incredibly poor experience and have left the Tennis Academy on the back of that experience, and then all of a sudden they don't get any more funding. So that for me
0: 100%.
1: Is an absolute disgrace around the way that TA are managing those high-performing young athletes.
0: Well, I was working with a girl yesterday that said exactly the same thing. The parents came to me at the end of the session and said, John, we are so disillusioned with the program that's going on out there at Tennis New South Wales. We have no idea what is happening. Unless we're there all the time, we're not getting X, Y, and Z. And players are leaving the program in droves. I'm dumbfounded at what we're doing. If we're supposed to be working as a team and they're inclusive with what they do, they know who the coaches are that are working with these players. They 100% know who they are. And if they don't know, we've got so many people that work for Tennis Australia. Wouldn't it be a great idea for someone to work with the coaches to see what they're doing, to give them a heads up of what's going on and say, hey, great job. We are looking to include your player in this program. How about we work with you guys to see where they've come from? What have you had to do to get them to this level? And how about we work together with you to further this player's career? That would be a great thing to do.
1: Absolutely. JT, we've run out of time, mate, but we'd love to have you on for another hour because your insight is just impeccable and spot on, mate. So before we go, what's your movements now? Where are you going? And are you going to bring that Johnny Newcomb Tennis Academy over to the West?
0: Mate, we are trying. I've been speaking to Newt. We are looking to do some camps around Australia, hopefully starting next year. I'd love to be able to do some camps all around Australia with my business partner, Kelsey Lewis, and try to give kids around Australia the option to get over and see what it's like firsthand to train in an elite environment. Also have options to go to college tennis. And we've also got a big trip coming up that I've teamed up with Phil Shanahan from the Margaret Court Tennis Academy. He's got about 20 of his players and about 8 of the adults coming over. We're heading over to the John Newcomb Tennis Academy to give these kids a great experience over there in October and also take them on college campus visits. So we're really trying to team up with some great coaches and try to get our pathways together for ourselves, because I'm sick of talking about it and hearing people say that there's no pathway out there. So we're deciding to get out there and try to do our own little thing and try to help as many people as we can. Educate them on the pathways and try to help Australian tennis, boys.
1: Absolutely, mate. We doff our hat to you, mate. We're here to support you in any way, shape or form. So when you come to Australia, mate, we'll get you into the booth and we'll promote you until the cows come home. All the very best, mate. Let's keep in contact. Looking forward to getting you over here or getting you on air over the next couple of months anyway. We want to make you a regular, mate. Your tennis podcast 101 is going through the roof as well. One of the highest listened to tennis radio podcasts in Australia. So well done, mate. Yep. All the very best and we'll get you on very, very soon.
0: Thank you, legends. Great to talk to you.
1: Good on you, JT. JT, the head of the Tennis Academy for Johnny Newcombe, doing wonderful work, former New South Wales State head coach. But gee whiz, he's passionate. And not only that, great insight into what is not happening in the world of tennis, Big D.
2: Well, it just makes complete sense. And he's hit the nail on the head in regards to the disconnect with Tennis Australia, Tennis West and all the other member associations around the place. They pay their members' fees to be a Tennis Australia coach. There's no need to do it if you're going around you. You know, there are other brilliant organisations, AATC, you know, one of the coaching, they're still accredited in that regard and above and beyond. And it's you know, they will do the job and it's just a dog-eat-dog world out there when they're going around you and taking money out of the coach's pocket.
1: Yep. Yeah, I totally agree. Anyway, Big D, we're going to cut to your segment, which we put on the back burners. But
2: 30 seconds.
1: All about the what's happening in the world of tennis.
6: You cannot be serious! How can you possibly call that out?
13: I know it's out. She knows it's out. Everyone knows it's out.
2: I've got 30 seconds here to go through 15 topics, but
1: we've still got another segment, Big D.
2: There, Scotty Jones, West Australian homegrown. He won the UTR Pro Tennis Tour title in Hume. He beat Jeremy Beal 6-4, 6-3, so fantastic for him. Fourth title of the year for Scotty. 22-1 win-loss record at the minute. And last year, he had a 59-4 win-loss record, so fantastic there for him to be in such good form. Zverev, he's out of Hamburg, this homegrown home tournament, I should say. Bad back, so it'll be a bit interesting to see how he backs up for the French Open.
1: Your man Zverev also filthied up, Big D. He was asked to do some promotional TV work with the Tennis Channel. They sit them down, all these, and they try to promote the game. They sit down these athletes, a lot of athletes, and they ask them a series of questions. Now, they cut his complete answers out, and he went on the Twitter and he said, how dare you get me there on time, spend an hour doing it and then not show me.
2: Oh, I saw that. That was a little distasteful. Rolly Opelka's come out and made a quake. He said, Scotty Scheffler's caddy makes more than some of the top 10 players, which I thought was pretty apt and pretty correct, actually, if you go through the figures. Venus Williams, she did not get a wild card into the singles at the French Open, pending French Open. She got into the doubles with her partner, got a direct acceptance there with Hayley Baptiste. So she's at the Pizzi Cup.
1: Yes.
2: The West Australians won the Pizzi Cup. This was fantastic, and congratulations to them. But the controversy. Did you hear about the controversy?
1: No, I didn't.
2: Well, Good Budja swanned into APTC, Alexander Park Tennis Club.
14: Good Budja.
2: With a short-legged blue pantsuit on, and a microphone in one hand, and a 23-incher in the other.
1: Yes.
2: And her big-boned basketball sisters, they were sitting over the fence just making sure she was okay, and the management of the West Australian team got their nose out of joint. You know why?
1: Why?
2: Because it's a Department of Education event, not a Tennis West event.
1: Correct.
2: And so she thought she'd be able to, you know, show a few of the players, because she's very good with that little 23-incher.
1: That's the racket you're talking
2: about. Bouncing on the racket a few times. She's very good at the all-abilities events, but she got the wrong place. So she got the microphone out and she started to say, I'd like to acknowledge Tennis West board and staff, past and present and emerging.
1: Yes.
2: And they cut her off. They said, you've got to go.
1: Yeah, is that right?
2: But the thing was, they got Matty Ebden in. Brought Matty in. He presented the medals to the winning team in the sewer corner of APTC. Not very good marketing.
1: No.
2: Matty should have dressed up a little bit and had some banners behind. But, yeah, Budja gone and Matty swans in.
1: He did swan in indeed, Big D. Gee whiz, you've knocked it on the head very, very quickly. We will cut to a sponsor's break, Big D.
14: Just because you name him Darren don't mean he belonged to Darren.
2: Yeah, but
1: anyway, we'll cut to a sponsor's break. Be back on the other side. We're going to talk to Paddy Mortagoglu. We'll certainly get a clip
2: from him. Yeah, talk to him.
1: About his disrespect for Fred Stolle. More on that.
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0: Thank you for tuning in to Court Talk on 91.3 Sport FM. Brett Patton sitting alongside Darren the Big D. And we've had some really robust discussions this morning with the head of the John Newcombe Tennis Academy, Johnny Thompson, talking about what's working and what isn't working inside Tennis Australia and how do we support and grow and produce some champions. We've also had the UTR conversation, and I can tell you the SMS lines have been lighting up, Big D, in regards to the UTR and what needs to change. We've got one come through saying that the UTR, in essence, they need to change the algorithm to take into account the most important thing, which is actually winning. And if you win, your UTR shouldn't drop. Now, we are the only nation, Big D, that actually uses the UTR as a rating function. All the other nations and all the other countries do not. Now, I can tell you why we do.
1: They dropped it.
0: No. Tennis Australia put money into the UTR, Big D.
1: Of course.
0: So, of course,
2: Craig Tiley.
0: He's buying a little bit to the UTR, and that's why they're using it, Big D.
2: He went dug deep into his own pocket. And just finished off with Rome results. This is quite exciting, I think, for Elena Svitolina. She defeated Coco Gauff. So, 31-year-old Ukrainian girl, 7 in the world. Playing some good tennis, beats Coco Gauff 6-4, 6-7, 6-2 in just under 3 hours. So Coco, who won the French Open last year, he's hitting some good form. 22 years of age now, is young Coco, and great to see Svitolina, the wife of Gael Monfils, go through. Sinner versus Casper Ruud tonight, our time. 27-year-old Casper Ruud, 25 in the world, and Sinner, 24 years of age now. But the cramp gate came into play.
0: Cramp gate?
2: Yes, with Sinner against my boy Medvedev. Medvedev, they go to three sets. Medvedev's he's a smart man.
0: Yes.
2: He doesn't try and outplay Sinner. He's crafty. He's unorthodox. He looks like an octopus out there on roller skates playing tennis. And, yeah, he was lucky to get out of that, Sinner, but he cramped again with the rain delays. Took advantage of that, did Sinner. Medvedev complains and looks like there's going to be some real investigation into the rule changes of that in regards to the cramping and so forth.
0: Well, there's always been contention around that, particularly in Australia. They always talk about medical timeouts, but cramping should not induce a medical timeout.
2: It's a conditioning thing.
0: And correct.
2: He's just going to pump up his magnesium or eat a few more bananas and he'll be right. And Roland Garros, Madison Keys has come out and said she's in favour of the boycott. She wants to, you know, lay low and put her feet up in the south of France.
0: Why not?
2: And Andy Murray's come out and said he's going to coach Jackie Draper for the grass court season in 2026. So, and Emma Raducanu's on her 10th coach.
0: Yes.
2: In 5 years, gone back to the original coach, Andrew Richardson, the fellow who took her to her title as an 18-year-old at the US Open back in 2021.
0: Yeah, just rule the line through Emma Raducanu. She's not going to win any more tournaments.
2: No.
0: It certainly won't go deep in any of the Grand Slams anymore. She was in the perfect storm. She broke out of the pack and she ran through the US Open. All the top seeds fell away. She played Leila Fernandez, at that stage a relatively unknown player,
2: parted
0: in the final. They did. She won. She got all the accolades. She's got all the off-court endorsements. She doesn't need to play anymore.
2: 9-10 coaches, does her breath smell? Has she got an odour about
0: it? Just a bad attitude, I would have thought, Big D. I mean, you went through coaches like you did hot dinners. No one wanted to work with you on that occasion.
2: I never had a coach.
0: Tim Jolly, Big D, the high performance, head of high performance from Tennis Australia, he spoke about the high performance stock in Australia, Big D. And this is what he had to say about, one, Tennis Australia's high performance focus on what they are there to do for high performance.
3: As a federation, we see our primary job is to develop athletes. And of course, I'm talking about able-bodied athletes here, not our performance players with disability program. But in the able-bodied space, it is very much to prepare athletes to get them into the top 100 at a stage in their career where they can really take full control of their careers and then drive themselves forward with our continued support and mentorship into the upper reaches of the top 100.
0: He talks about the focus for Tennis Australia is to get players into that top 100, Big D. And I do know that they had a mandate some 5 years ago of getting 10 men and 10 women inside the top 100 within 10.

0: 10 years. Now, they're halfway into
1: 10, 10 and 10.
0: They're actually seeing a decline in the amount of men in the top 100, and they're actually seeing a bit of a resurgence for the girls, but we're still not where we need to
1: be. Jump on the fence.
0: What stood out for me, though, he spoke about able-bodied. Now, I know that Tennis Australia are all about the DEI, and they had been putting at the front of the queue and in the promotions and the TV and the radio, Dylan Alcock in the wheelchair, but that seems to have slid off since Dylan resigned. Big
1: not even put on the centre court anymore. And he sounds like a stuffy-nosed lawyer, Mr. Jolly.
0: Just a bad line, I'd say. He also spoke about the high-performing coaching stocks in Australia, Big D. And this is very, very interesting. This goes to what Johnny Thompson was talking about only a moment ago.
2: I think there are some structural challenges that we're facing with performance coaches at the moment. I mean, I would say that within the Tennis Australia team, I think we're very blessed to have some incredible talent that's, spent careers developing professional tennis players. I mean, obviously, we've got former Grand Slam champions like Leighton Hewitt and Sam Stosur in the system as our Davis Cup and Billie Jean King Cup captains. You know, we've got Craig Tizer, Ash Barty's coach. We've got Sandon Stolle, Wayne Arthurs, Brent Larkham, Des Tyson, you know, Paul Kuderi, Mark Draper, Nicole Pratt. You know, I could go on and on about the depth and quality of coaches that we have in our programs, but I think what you're getting at is a point that's true, Brett, which is that today there are less and less people who are prepared to spend 35 weeks of the year away from home on tour with their athletes. Quite frankly, particularly if you're operating in the private sector, you know, you can put on a private if it's a performance player that's having 5 lessons a week. Well, you're not charging them $100 an hour, but let's say you were charging that kid $100 an hour. Alternatively, you could put on a hotshots clinic and have 8 kids on the court, charge them all $30, and you're making $240 in that hour. So there are some structural challenges that, we have in our performance ecosystem in terms of retaining the very best performance coaches to continue, grinding in the performance space. Within our team, we're thinking about, how can we do things slightly differently to ensure that we retain some of the names that I mentioned there that, you know, have been such incredible stalwarts of performance coaching in Australia for so many years.
0: So what Tim Jolly is articulating there, Big D, he's saying that in Tennis Australia they have some really good high-performance coaches, but he's also saying that in the ecosystem and coaches outside the Tennis Australia, a lot of the focus isn't on producing high-performance talent because it takes too much away from their stock as far as putting too much time and effort into developing high-performance players because it doesn't come cheaply, and they don't. A lot of those the parents don't want to pay the excessive money to come 4 or 5 times a week where you can put all your money into hot shots and just do group sessions.
1: Well, he just let the cat out of the bag. He gave exactly what Tennis Australia's mantra is in regards to how to make a one-hour session for normally $100 now if you want to do a one-on-one with an individual, a good playing individual, or make $280 now.
0: Mm-hmm.
1: That's exactly what he said. Yeah. That's exactly what they're doing. None of these Tennis Australia coaches, they're all babysitters. They pack the courts full of kids, charge them $60 an hour, get their $280 per hour, and why would they waste their time doing great work with good players? And I've heard it direct from coaches over many years. And he's rabbled off there, Hewitt, Stosur, Tizer, Stolle, Arthurs, Desi Tyson, he's a great coach. Mark Draper's become a very good coach. Paul Kuderi, I didn't know Paul. They got on the court out there at Melbourne Park. But this is the thing. It's just a club for the boys. They've been there forever. They're old men now. We're old. They're not. There's no youth there.
0: Speak for yourself, Big D. No, let the old man in.
1: Let's be honest here. You know, Killer's not far off our age. Sandon Stolle's my age. Tizer's older than us. Des Tyson's older than us. Wayne Arthur's our age.
0: Mm-hmm.
1: And we're not 45 anymore.
0: Yeah.
1: Where are the young ones? Marky Draper, great minds. The two that stand out for me there are Des Tyson and Mark Draper.
0: Well, these guys are all your contemporaries. You played with them, travelled with them, competed against them, lived with some of them. So you know them intimately. But you're right. There doesn't seem to be that younger crop of young, talented coaches coming through those ranks. But even if they are, Big D, a lot of them don't want to step into the ranks of Tennis Australia. They just don't, because there's not a lot of room to...
1: There's a few blue boys there that have really had paint injected in their arm. Don't worry about that.
0: And part of the text messages that have come through, Big D, is... come through from the hotline here on 0429913913. One of the insiders has said some good TA coaches, but my guess is they are totally dictated to by Nicole Critz and Brent Larkham, which is not a good thing in this caller's estimation.
1: That's the development leading coaches there in Queensland.
0: And he wanted to know, this is another text message come through the hotline, who does Leighton Hewitt coach? He said, Tim went on about Leighton Hewitt being a great coach. He said, they don't right now looking at any European coaches, plenty of great coaches that have worked with top juniors and early 20-year-olds, but the only employee Australians are talking to the high performance are the Australian coaches in that list that you just read off. Why aren't we going overseas and getting some of those best coaches?
1: He didn't mention Jamin Crabb's name then.
0: And who is Leighton Hewitt coaching?
1: No one. He just gets people thrown at him. Like Dimona, who was here for 4 years of his life, from age of 0 to 5, as we mentioned, and between 13 and 14 and a half, and that's it. So, and he jumps on the back of poor old Demon, rides him hard.
0: Yes.
1: Rah, rah, rah.
0: Nice to be in the box.
1: Put your hat on backwards, son, and you'll play the way I play, and I'm going to be your front man.
0: The big Yom All, Big D.
1: The Yom All.
0: I do know that Leighton Hewitt, with that famous come on cry that he had, the hand pointing backwards, Big D.
1: Did he say Yom All?
0: Yom All.
1: He
0: tried to patent that move, but that move was Henrik Sundström first, and then followed by Mats Wilander, and Leighton Hewitt grabbed it, Big D, and tried to patent that. And I know there was some dissatisfaction from these Swedish players saying, how dare you? That is our catch cry.
1: They were playing backgammon on an aeroplane.
0: Yes.
1: And that's where it came from. They're playing backgammon on an aeroplane. They pointed their fingers at each other, the exact same
0: gesture
1: that Leighton Hewitt took on, and you see C'MON, come on, and he stole it.
0: Well, the text messages are running hot after the back of the Johnny Thompson conversation, and I can tell you, Big D, that Tennis Australia, as we said at the top of the show, are very close to announcing the heir apparent to the departing Craig Tolley. Now, all indicators are pointing towards a fellow that I worked with alongside, Tom Lana, who's the Chief Operating Officer, responsible for the growth of grassroots tennis. And I can tell you, Big D, without any level of bias at all, because I've seen working alongside him, if they choose Tom Lana, Tennis Australia is in no better position.
1: Well, he's been thrust into the last two, but there was some discussion and was some articles written about Kylie Watson-Wheeler, the president of the Western Bulldogs AFL team. She was thrown in there deeply. I don't know how accurate this is. She's on the Tennis Australia board. She's been there since 2024 as well as being the president of the Western Bulldogs. She's a non-executive at Walt Disney Company Australia New Zealand and also at ESPN.
0: Yes.
1: So don't tell me she's not the wokest person walking around Australia. Because the Walt Disney Company has become exactly that.
0: Well, Cinderella.
1: So has AFL. And they're jumping on every virtuistic catch cry going around as well. So I don't know whether that is accurate, whether she's there or not. Or there's been some statement saying that she wasn't involved. But, yeah, Tom Lana seems to be. And he's been around since 2010.
0: Yes.
1: 16 years as the COO, Chief Operating Officer. And before that he was at Queensland. Tennis Queensland is the CEO there for 5 minutes as well. So tell me he's not indoctrinated.
0: Oh, don't worry. He's bleeding blue. There's no question about that. And like I said, Big D, he's a lovely gentleman. He's a nice guy. We've asked him to come into our program. He's knocked us back, citing that he was overseas at the time. I know Tennis Australia are very, very stringent on who they let get in front of the microphones, who they let getting interviewed from a media standpoint.
1: Right.
0: So be very surprising if
1: Waterworks will flow if he gets it.
0: Any of the independents get an opportunity to talk to Tom. But like I said, I think with Tom there, they'll need to split. If Tom gets the role as CEO, they need to split the Australian Open and give that to a tournament director. So I don't think Tom hasn't got the capability to run the both events.
1: Ooh.
0: He can sit in the administration role and look at grassroots. But as far as the AO, that needs to be covered and managed and directed by someone with tournament experience.
1: Why don't Tennis Australia relocate their main office to Sydney and just have Melbourne and Melbourne Park as the party for the AO?
0: Why not?
1: And there's no sort of overlap. And, you have your party planners in Melbourne for the AO and the TA officials and executive and management in Sydney.
0: What the Tennis Australia board missed, Big D, is that driving revenue and try to make as much revenue out of the Australian Open is not a strategy to grow grassroots tennis.
1: Right.
0: Because that money is not being funded back down appropriately and at significant enough levels to support the association's grow.
1: No.
0: And I think right now, Big D, like I said, this is a pivotal moment in tennis in this country.
1: Absolutely.
0: Without the Australian Open, because all the other countries, Big D, that are dominating
1: They've
0: got world tennis, they're not coming out of Australia.
1: Italy,
0: one of the smallest little boot nations in the world. Spain as well.
1: Yeah, yeah.
0: All grew up on clay court.
1: Yeah.
0: And we don't have any clay in Australia to talk to or talk about.
1: Anticut
0: over there in Melbourne, of course. Mm. But this is a pivotal moment, and it'll be interesting. And my money is, and my mail is coming from the inside, that it will be Tom Lahner who will take over as the Tennis Australia
1: CEO. There's only one answer for all this, Brett. Mm. You elevate Good Budger to the CEO of Tennis Australia. She could really get that hemline a little lower on the pantsuit and go a long way developing
0: Big
1: this.
0: Anyway, that does bring us close to today's show, to Johnny Thompson. Great insight from the head of the John Newcombe Tennis Academy and a former New South Wales state coach. He knows what's going on.
1: He does.
0: And you can hear the passion in his voice. And
1: absolutely.
0: You can hear the passion, you can hear the frustration
1: that
0: we have articulated on our program for a number of years about the lack of engagement,
1: just
0: the lack of support, and the there's no bi-modal approach with coaches in the community clubs by Tennis Australia. Tennis is being, unfortunately, choked at the top end, and they're not allowing the real, I guess, the heavy lifters and the volunteers and the coaches to really have an insight and impart their wisdom on growing the game, Big D. But anyway, watch this space. For all more information, please log on to Court Talk's Facebook site. If you have any tennis news or club events you'd like us to mention on air, please email us at tennis@courttalk.com.au. We look forward to bringing you all the developing tennis news and results next week. So until then, get on down to your local tennis club, become a member, and enjoy playing tennis.
1: Goodbye from me.
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1: Teague Wylie, his new home is with Tasmanian Cricket. 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
2: 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My family's here, all my friends, my network's here. To be leaving's going to be different, but I'm very excited for what the next chapter holds in my cricket journey.
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1: Good morning. Happy Sunday to everyone listening and anyone who wants to talk footy today. 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If you want to talk footy, we want to talk footy. We got some games coming up today we're going to talk about. Early Essendon Frio kicking off. Josh, man, how you going?
11: Great. Morning, listeners.
1: Man, Essendon Frio, I want to touch on that one real quick. The first time Frio will be playing at the MCG this year. Hopefully not the last.
11: Yeah.
1: But not scheduled there again. This is the only MCG game they have scheduled this year. For Sunday morning. That's crazy, isn't it?
11: Yeah, some teams just get the luck. Like the luck. Adelaide get what, like two?
1: Yeah.
11: Or something, and then
1: I get it.
11: Eagles get one?
1: Yeah.
11: Or two? Do they get one or two this year? They get Collingwood there next week, obviously.
1: Yeah. Absolutely.
11: So
1: it's not. But then even like it's a Sunday morning, like well, it's Sunday morning for us, but like early morning time slot at the MCG, like they're really not giving him that kind of experience of he is playing at the G, you know? I mean, speaking of playing the G, West Coast will get a pretty good experience playing there next week with the 90,000 crowd apparently showing up to watch Penrith's game.
11: Oh, yeah, it'll be big, yeah.
1: That's going to be, like, until West Coast gets to a point where they're playing finals and everything, that's essentially a final for them.
11: Yeah, but do you remember going back, 2015, when the Eagles obviously only played two games or one game there, then they complained to the fixturing because they didn't get enough games there.
1: Yeah.
11: Then the next year we got three. We got Hawthorn on the pretty much straight away, which we lost same margin as the grand final.
1: Mm.
11: Yeah, a couple other games, but like they kind of started to increase it for these teams.
1: I think 2018 they had four.
11: Yeah, so they were trying to increase it.
1: But this is like, I mean, Frio, from the start of the year, everyone was saying they were going to be contenders.
11: Yeah.
1: So surely you give them...
11: Yeah, well, especially in the new fixturing. I don't know how many games they had against Melbourne teams away coming up, but you'd think they'd schedule those for the MCG at least.
1: Yeah,
11: know?
1: Instead of being stuck out at Eddie Marvel. Show my age there.
11: Yeah. Telstra Dome.
1: Yeah, absolutely. Telstra Dome, Jesus. All right, we're going to jump into the games here. We've got a message from Brad already, though. 0429-913-913, if you want to get in touch. Brad says, I know why you guys were late. Same reason I was late getting my coffee. Throwing up bile after seeing the back page of the West today, Brad from Bazo. We have not seen the back page of the West today. We're going to have to look that up. Yeah, okay, we'll keep that. You'll probably hear Josh react to it as he pulls it up here.
11: Yeah, I will.
1: But yeah, 0429-913-913. If you want to talk the footy, we want to talk footy. And we're going to jump straight into the Thursday night game, which was the grand final rematch, but went a different way. Brisbane Lions and Geelong. And this went for a different way for a couple of different reasons. But let's talk about it, because Oisin Mullins, he is doing such an amazing job as a tagger right now. His ability to work off players. We saw some vision on his goal, where it started from, of him starting shoulder-to-shoulder with Lachie Neale at a stoppage on the halfback flank. But when he goes, he just goes. Like, his burn and his ability to just put space on his opposition. When you're talking about it being Lachie Neale, or it talking about being, you know, Nick Daicos last week, his running patterns and his technical ability to know where to go now and when to get used.
11: Mm.
1: Man, this kid, I say kid, but like he's been in the system a couple of years now, but the education he's gotten as a tagger has been ridiculous. Like, that's amazing. What do you reckon, man?
11: Yeah, no, he's been good. Yeah, he's been good. Oisin Mullin, yeah, just finding, like you said, the running patterns of his opponent has been, like, great for him. As like, I think it's a good starting position for a player like him.
1: Yeah.
11: Obviously, coming into the system and whatnot. Yeah, he, like, it's great. I think it's a great position to start with. And
1: I think there's a few players around that could always benefit from that.
11: Yeah.
1: And have.
11: Yeah, yeah.
1: When they come through, you say, oh, you know, I think they tried that with Ruben Jimby early on as well, but before eventually just saying, actually, he's probably just a defender.
11: Yeah.
1: Which is really what they should have done all along for him. Now, on this game as well, the lesson Geelong has learnt on how to play Harris Andrews could not go unnoticed here, because it's not just one player. Like, they started off saying, we're going to put Jack Henry to him. But Harris Andrews is smarter than that. So he says, well, if you're going to have Jack Henry on me and he's going to be trying to make me take me into less dangerous positions, all that kind of stuff, well, I'm just going to switch off him.
11: Yeah.
1: And I'm going to put Darcy Gardner across to him, then I'm going to take Shannon Neale. But what I loved is that every time he switched onto a different Geelong player, that Geelong player became selfless and said, I've got Harris Andrews now. I'm going to work further up the ground.
11: Yeah.
1: Even when he eventually went to Jeremy Cameron for a bit, Jeremy Cameron said, well, I'm going to go up to the wing then. And it makes Harris Andrews follow.
11: Yeah.
1: Which takes him out of that deep spot where he wants to be.
11: To take an intercept, yeah.
1: Ends up having to hand that over to a Gardner or a Bruce Reville.
11: Yeah.
1: At one point, or Darcy Wilmot got the handover in transition, which I think is the one that ended up being being Oisin Mullins' goal. But all of those kind of situations, you saw Harris Andrews was up on the wing or up outside the forward 50. He doesn't want to be there.
11: Yeah, which is good for these teams, because like, we know Geelong's a very tactical team. So to see them do that is, you know, compared to other teams, what, 5 intercept marks in the grand final to 1 in this game.
1: So they do their homework.
11: Yeah.
1: They went 100%. To it and they just
11: talk about the game.
1: To see it actually come off, though.
11: Yeah.
1: Because you can, like they say, every team can go, has a plan until they get punched in the face.
11: Yeah.
1: You know?
11: And but Geelong just seemed to do it well.
1: Yeah. And usually you can say, oh, they do it well, and at GMHBA, they're able to execute better because they're training there, they're playing. There's not many teams that get to play at the ground they train at.
11: Yeah.
1: But to see them go to the Gabba and execute their game plan in that way there.
11: Yeah, the Gabba's kind of the same as GMHBA, though.
1: I thought it's not as narrow, is it?
11: Not too sure. I know Geelong don't get a lot of games there.
1: Oh, no, not at all.
11: But, yeah. Yeah.
1: But, yeah, facilities-wise, like, it's a far step below now. But, no, that's great to see. It was, unfortunately for us as footy fans, like, and this is where it comes down to, we're talking about this because that was the most exciting thing to watch. was Jack Henry taking on Harris Andrews and Ocean Mullins working off attack, because this game wasn't that exciting. I'm sorry. Like, I think Geelong just kind of took control of it, and it never really looked like...
11: I think the pre-game build-up to it, obviously being a grand final rematch, just not at the MCG. Yeah, I mean, I had Brisbane winning this.
1: Yeah.
11: I really did. But for them losing by this much is a bit... Man, just puts Brisbane back in a spot now where you think they're touchable in a way.
1: Mm.
11: So if teams can... Well, Geelong can identify that. They can do that. They do their homework. But these other teams that they come up against now can take out your Harris Andrew and, you know, stop Lachie Neale, who's been the number one.
1: It felt like they really had their midfield pulled apart.
11: Yeah, well...
1: I barely saw McCluggage. I don't know if he's still working back.
11: Well, he's still working in the minutes, yeah. Because he started with about 65% game time, slowly increased to about 70. Maybe had about 70, 75 in this one.
1: Yeah, but 15 touches.
11: Yeah, well...
1: But also...
11: I think he was switching Mullen. I think they... Because, like, after maybe quarter time, I think Neale started getting off the chain a bit.
1: I don't know, because I was watching McCluggage pretty closely for my own reasons, obviously. And he was fumbly where he isn't usually fumbly.
11: Yeah.
1: Like, he's usually quite a one-touch player, clean, gets it. There were easily, I want to say he left about 6-7 touches on the table just because he couldn't handle the ball cleanly and it bounced out of his hands or he was caught where he wouldn't normally be caught. It was interesting to watch. He just looks like he's still working into it.
11: Yeah.
1: And that's got to be what it is. Because we know he's a good player. Speaking of good players, we've got Brad from Brazzo asking us a question about Will Ashcroft. Because has he gone backwards this year? His ball use is terrible. It's killing his super coach. He says, is Levi the better brother? And please try answering without mentioning the back-to-back Norm Smiths. Look, I think, I'm not going to say asterisks on those Norm Smiths, but I think his performance in those grand finals stood out because he wasn't given the attention that the other midfielders were given in that game. So he was able to get off the chain and do what he did under less pressure in both those games. Because I don't think he was the midfielder people were watching in those games. He was just the one that got off the chain and did the damage. Now, his whole even junior career as Will Ashcroft, disposal was never his forte. He's a numbers guy. Like, he was getting 40s and 50s in the VFL when he was playing. Like, he's...
11: Yeah.
1: He's death by a thousand cuts. And a lot of those kicks, when he's under pressure, they weren't up to that standard. So now I think it's just teams are putting pressure on him. And he needs to learn how to work through pressured disposals as opposed to just being loose on a wing.
11: Yeah. He's definitely got a floater kick on him.
1: He does.
11: Yeah, you can tell.
1: Yeah. But it's because a lot of the times he's just banging it out of
11: him. Yeah. But even when he's like, going inside 50 just off
1: it's not super direct.
11: It's not great.
1: Especially when you're looking at him compared to... And this is what... Look, I got given a bit of stick for this early on. I'm sticking by it. But I thought Jasper Fletcher was the better player in that draft compared to Will Ashcroft. I thought at the end of their careers, I would have been taking Jasper Fletcher. Now, I think Jasper Fletcher might have been going backwards this year too.
11: Yeah, well, Jasper Fletcher's obviously getting a bit of a role change.
1: Yeah.
11: It's hard. He's not really gone off halfback now. When they try
1: with Zorko out,
11: you'd think he'd be getting more usage switch of it. But they're trying to use Coleman a bit more.
1: They're putting him up to the wing. They've got
11: Bruce Reveal. Like they're swapping a lot of players through there.
1: Between all those guys, I'd be taking Fletcher.
11: Exactly, yeah.
1: Yeah, it's hard, isn't it? I mean, it's hard in the way that they've got so many weapons at their disposal. They're just trying to fit them all in. And when they do, I mean, yeah, it might click. But, yeah, at the time, no, Brad, I do agree. I think Will Ashcroft and Fletcher have both taken a step back this year, and it could be a case of them just needing to find a bit more touch and get used to what's happening in their positions. But Fletcher, I think, is being played out of position. But Ashcroft, I think, is just seeing more attention than he probably has seen at this level.
11: Yeah, well, just last couple of weeks anyway, coming up against teams that really just limit midfielders in their disposal, you know?
1: Yeah, absolutely.
11: So just really keep an eye on the opponent. So maybe in the next couple of weeks he might get off the chain, but...
1: Yeah. The Supers coach scores might start stepping up again. Hey, is it a draft league? You got him in salary. Can you sell him or you just got to hold him? It's the hardest thing about drafts is that you just got to hold these players that you picked early. And like, oh, I swear he was going to be good. This is hard. All right, let's jump to the next game. It was the Swans and the Pies. Now, let's talk about this one because this is the second week where the Pies probably could have used some experience around the ball late in the game. Is there a player they've got on their list?
11: Yeah, Scott Pendlebury.
1: You reckon?
11: Yeah.
1: He could have stepped in and helped them there?
11: Maybe be the record over there.
1: Yeah, you know.
11: The record.
1: But it would have, the draw against Hawthorn as well. Like, having experienced players who, and let's just, I mean, there's a difference between experienced players who are playing past their prime versus the guy who just won the Anzac medal a couple of weeks ago having 40-something touches in the game. Like, he's not out to pasture right now.
11: Yeah.
1: He's right there, and I think they've let two winnable games slip. Is he the difference in a 30-point loss? No. But is he the difference in a 6-point loss or a draw? He could be. Like, he's so crucial to their setups around the ball, off the ball, that his experience comes through. You see the on-field leadership. He might not be their captain right now, but he's their captain on the field still. He's that player that they look to. Yeah, I don't know. I think we're going to get to the end of the year and they're going to be sitting maybe in a wild card spot right now that they didn't need to be in.
11: Yeah.
1: Which is all because they want this massive game at the MCG. It's the thing, isn't it? They've put a player above the club. 100%. You can't say it any other way. I won't believe it. Like, that's, I'd be pretty frustrated if I was a Collingwood fan right now. But that's where it is. The work they did in this game, though, nothing away from that, because they made Sydney find another way to beat them.
11: Yeah, exactly.
1: And I loved it. It was watching this game was just pure. They clogged up numbers in that. They pretty much did what Melbourne and even North Melbourne did to Sydney in the weeks prior. But they did it better because they were able to counterpunch off that and hit the scoreboard harder. And Sydney weren't able to rectify it until they went in and got told.
11: Exactly, yeah. You'd think they'd have that kind of set up straight away. As soon as you know it's not working.
1: I don't think they're ready for it yet.
11: That's what I'm saying. So they're still trying to find that.
1: But it's only round 10.
11: Yeah.
1: So now's the time where they've had three games where teams have said,
11: yeah, we know what you're doing.
1: You're not using the corridor against us anymore. You're not using that forward handball. We're going to press up. We're going to stop you from doing this.
11: Yeah, and then as soon as they did try go to something else, they got back into the game.
1: Yeah, they went
11: but
1: wide.
11: But then they went straight back to the running gun out of the middle or through the corridor.
1: But that's the thing. So, and the best thing about it is how they ended up beating that stoppage, because Collingwood, to stop Sydney's run and gun through the midfield, they put numbers into the middle and they pushed up higher. So Sydney, to get around it, then said, well, we're going to go wide. And they started using players on the wing and started controlling the ball around the outside and coming in from around the outside, which made Collingwood say, oh, well, we can't leave players out there now. So they spread. And they said, we've got to cover that outside, which then opened them up through the middle again.
11: Yeah.
1: And saw Sydney take the opportunity through the middle. It's great to watch it happen and unfold in real time like that. What's more interesting is that I think Sydney now going to be in a situation where they've got to say, we can't wait till halftime.
11: No.
1: For our coaches to tell us.
11: Yeah.
1: We have to go into this mode. We're going to see, I reckon, I'll say, I don't know all the signs they have right now, but in the next few weeks, I think Sydney are going to have a sign up on the side of their bench that's going to say, go wide. There's going to be a corridor sign. There's going to be a wide sign.
11: Yeah.
1: Or whatever they're...
11: Yeah.
1: You know, so that they can get that message out straight away, saying from a bird's eye view, because when you're a player on the field, you're not going to see it until you go to the middle and go, oh, actually, I shouldn't be using this handball from the middle. We've been drilled into us. Play on at all costs. Handball forward. Get it going. Why isn't it working? We're not 100% sure right now, but we keep going. It'll keep working because it's kept working for us. It's not until the coaches are able to look back over the game from a bird's eye view and say, well, it's not working because they've got all these players up the ground that you can't see in position stopping that play. We need to go around it.
11: Yeah.
1: That's going to get shown now. And then they'll go up on a board on the side halfway through the first quarter now, where it will say, nope, that's not working. We have to go into this different game style.
11: Yeah. So Sydney could be exposed in the next couple of weeks.
1: Could be. But if they're in a position now where they're, what are they sitting on the ladder right now? First, second?
11: First. That'd be first, yeah.
1: So they're sitting first on the ladder right now. They had 9 wins, 1 loss.
11: Mm.
1: You can take a bit of a hit right now coming up. I mean, they got Geelong this week.
11: Yeah. Remember when they did that 2 years ago, though?
1: Yeah, I know. But they're going to want to cement this secondary game style.
11: Yeah.
1: so that they've got the two modes to go with.
11: Yeah, I think it's good to get that out now, though.
1: 100%.
11: So,
1: yeah, spot on.
11: Yeah, it's perfect time.
1: Yeah.
11: You don't want to get found out only. I mean, you get found. You should have been found out earlier anyway. We already know about this.
1: But you saw this from round one, this
11: year. But, you know, like, the better teams, maybe.
1: Yeah. I think that's what it is. It's having the better teams figure it out.
11: Like, Collingwood on paper right now don't have the strongest team out there.
1: But they've always been such a well-coached, well-drilled team.
11: Yeah. So.
1: You can't take that away from them.
11: Yeah, no, 100%.
1: But you're right. Personnel-wise. And it's only gotten worse now that Steen's gone down with an ACL.
11: Mm.
1: So with the mid-season draft coming up, they'd be looking at...
11: Yeah, two spots now. I don't think there's any rocks in there.
1: Not really. Like, you're going to be taking a massive chance on... Unless you go back to, like, a Luke Stranatica or something like that. Like, but these guys who... There's no... Yeah, it's hard. It's a hard time to find a ruckman right now. Especially with the way the ruck rules have changed. Before, you could just go and get, say, like, a Stranatica or someone like that, who's just a big body. And you go, yep, we just want this big body to stand there. But they're going to get jumped all over in these new ruck rules now.
11: Yeah.
1: So you're trying to find, essentially, a Steen or something like that. Like, look at Gold Coast right now. Moyle's gone past him.
11: Yeah.
1: Like, Witts, Jared Witts, fantastic generational ruckman for Gold Coast. He was Gold Coast's, he's a captain, wasn't he? Is he still a captain? I don't know. But...
11: So there's a lot of, like, Riley O'Brien... You know, a lot of these tall ruckmans that were, I mean, leadership players.
1: Yeah.
11: Just not in right now because of these ruck rules.
1: Absolutely.
11: So.
1: But then there's the guys who we thought would be affected a bit more by them who have that secondary element to their game. So guys like Tristan Cherry, he hits tackles and hits packs hard after the stoppage.
11: Yeah. He runs back and forth a lot.
1: Yeah. Max Gorn, he gets around the ground and does a lot of damage around the ground.
11: But
1: Brody Grundy in this game had 30 touches.
11: Yeah, that was always going to happen.
1: but they have that second bow.
11: Yeah.
1: To their ruck work.
11: Yeah.
1: But the guys that don't really have that second bow, Witts, Riley O'Brien, these guys, they're going to struggle.
11: Yeah.
1: Matt Flynn at West Coast. You know, I don't think he had a first string to his bow. But
11: let's not talk about that.
1: You know, but
11: yeah,
1: he's that similar kind of mold. Nank.
11: Yeah.
1: Possibly.
11: He'd be there. I know, same sort of player, but...
1: Nank's tackles probably still keep him in it. Just
11: his tackles, but he also does work behind the ball a lot. He does clog up in that back line.
1: Clog a little bit of space.
11: Yeah.
1: It's interesting to watch how they're going about it. Look at Sean Darcy. Like, he's injured right now, but there's a world where he doesn't come back in because he doesn't have that secondary string to his bow as a forward, as opposed to what Luke Jackson and, dare I say it, Mason Cox have between them, you know? It's hard. I think we had a thing saying, can you mention Freer without mentioning Jackson and Darcy at some point? But no.
11: Actually, just going back to that, talking about Darcy, someone talked about
1: the back page. What was it?
11: I'll let you look at that and give your thoughts. I'm pretty sure that's today's one, but we can get some clarification if you've seen it.
1: All right, well, we were talking about the... we're moving on to the Suns game. We're talking about Ned Moyle. What did you see in that game? We'll have a look at this one. The Suns power?
11: Yeah.
1: Is that the next game?
11: Yeah.
1: Yeah, what did you see?
11: Oh, what did I say in the game?
1: Yeah.
11: Oh, so Darwin being a territory for this Suns team, man. Like, they just... I think their halfbacks are starting to get a bit of a click again with Noble. Three consistent, like, games just coming off that. But then also, I think their midfield has been very down in the last couple of weeks. Noah Anderson finally finding some form. Because he's been very down this year, very down.
1: Yeah, I think clubs started going to him as well.
11: Yeah, but he's always had someone going to him.
1: And then he had his appendix out. But that's not small.
11: Okay, fair enough, yeah. but Matt Rouse have been hit and miss as well, so I know they've had a few changes.
1: Do you think it's a connectivity thing on working with...
11: Yeah, it could do, because, like, I mean, they haven't really missed a lot of footy the last couple of years together, I guess.
1: Mm. And it's like, so, when one's in, one's out.
11: Yeah, I think they just find it a bit hard to...
1: Yeah, I just want to see a couple of weeks in a row of these guys just kind of going. Look, on that back page, I got to be honest, man. Brad, I'm not sure which part of that paper, that back page, got to you more, but obviously the Sean Darcy one.
11: Is that it, or am I?
1: That's not great. Yeah, possibly. But then I wasn't a big fan of the thing underneath it either. I think, yeah, all the puns. It's all just, it just reiterates why I don't read the West. Like it's they've gone off the deep end as of the last, I don't know, 5, 6, 7 years, I think, where they just lent into like almost tabloid journalism as opposed to actual journalism. I think it was Mark Duffield leaving kind of changed the tone of it incredibly much, like where they just said they want headlines to sell paper and photoshopping features and all that kind of stuff. But yeah, there's... Yeah, I don't know. I don't know. It's not a great back page, let's be honest. But there rarely is. Mike says, what would Freo get for Darcy on the trade table? Nothing. Packet of Tim Tams and a vanilla slice, maybe? Maybe not the vanilla slice, just the Tim Tams, I reckon. That's...
11: Probably the vanilla slice.
1: No, look, honestly, I think there are clubs who would put their hand up for Sean Darcy, 100%. I think right now, Collingwood could possibly be one. It's clubs that just need some representation in that midfield. He was, like, wasn't he in an All-Australian? He was in the All-Australian squad at some point, Sean Darcy.
11: Darcy.
1: As a ruckman.
11: He was, yeah,
1: he was definitely a squad. But it's just about, like,
11: nah,
1: are you going to
11: always
1: be
11: been
1: able,
11: gone.
1: Are you going to be able to keep him on the park?
11: Yeah.
1: Like, and that's where the value drops off. It's that they haven't seen him play. He can't get continuity to his game, can't get continuity in his body. Now it's concussion.
11: But if you want to go to the rules that we're talking about with this new ruck rule thing, he doesn't fit it at all. So Luke Jackson's your ruckman.
1: Absolutely.
11: And the thing with Cox is, like, he can kind of help to chop out and whatnot. But at that point, what you're paying Darcy, why would you even... Like, you don't compare them. Like, you might as well just keep Cox, and you know you can play forward, you know?
1: I think that's the hardest thing with if you're looking for a trade for Sean Darcy right now. It's that you're probably going to have to pay some of his contract.
11: Well, yeah.
1: Because he's still on a pretty hefty pay, isn't he?
11: Yeah, he'd still be getting...
1: They put him on a fair while.
11: Yeah.
1: So I think that's where you'd be looking at it. But anyway, yeah, no, I'm not... That's what I think would detract from his trade value, is that you'd have to probably pay some of his wage, and he's...
11: It just seems that every single time he comes back from injury, it's like they kind of put him in cotton wool, like in the game somewhere where he just doesn't, he's not fitting in, and then he gets injured again anyway. So it's just, it's hard. I don't think he fits what they are trying to do.
1: Yeah.
11: So I think
1: I'm stuck on like that.
11: Now it just makes it harder for clubs to want him. You know what I mean?
1: Yeah, absolutely.
11: Yeah, especially now. So
1: Brad Bazza probably summed it up, because clubs want Darcy, lol. We have Matt Flynn, and I still don't want him. Like, it's probably fair. Yeah, you wouldn't want to see Darcy at West Coast. And if that's probably sums it up, if you can't find a place for him in that team, you're probably not going to. And it's probably the ruck rules that are hurting him.
11: Yeah, 100%.
1: But obviously his own body letting him down and all that kind of stuff too. He also says, for all the Jed Walters detractors, man, that guy competes. Would love him at the West Coast. Yeah, I've always loved Jed Walters. He's got a good sprint on him too for his size. Like, he is so fast.
11: Yeah.
1: It's ridiculous. But yeah, he hits the ball hard, competes. Does have the tendency to, and he had it in his juniors as well, has the tendency to have a bit of a sook when things don't go 100% his way. But look, that's a competitor for me.
11: Yeah.
1: And that's what he is. And he was instrumental in this game.
11: We had to step up.
1: Obviously. Up forward.
11: Yeah. It's good when...
1: Hugo Hagen going out.
11: Yeah.
1: But he just hits the contest hard and goes for it. And the other one that obviously you said, Brad, that you'd like to see Jed Walter at West Coast. Man, I've been pushing so hard for them to get into Ned Moyle's ear for the last 2 years, because he's just been stuck in the VFL. And when you watch Ned Moyle play, the funniest thing about him is that he just looks so unco. Like, everything about him looks like a baby giraffe.
11: Yeah, no, yeah, 100%.
1: But he's like, it's almost like the Titanic. In terms of, like, he doesn't look like he's moving quick, but he's moving with power. And he's going to go through a contest. He's going to go through where he needs to get to. And he's coming out with the ball most of the time, too, because his skills are actually pretty good. I'm worried that clubs who were chasing Moyle, and if West Coast were in that boat, have missed that boat now, because Gold Coast has definitely switched him with Witts now. He is the number one ruckman.
11: Yeah.
1: And that was evident by Witts coming in as a late in this one because Ewerhagen was out and not taking the first bounce.
11: Yeah, and then Moyle got to rest, go forward, and he kicked three goals. So.
1: Yeah. Well, what do you want there?
11: Yeah.
1: Jeez, this team, man. They want for nothing, do they? Like, they've got everything they need. They just need to get it together.
11: Yeah.
1: Which is, you know, that's what the coach should be doing for them. So, yeah. Mike says, is it time for the AFL to bring in mid-season trade to spruce up the season? I think he said spruce there. It's either spruce or slice. But, Mike, man, mid-season trade, you know what? I'm not against it.
11: I think it makes it interesting.
1: I just think there needs to be caveats in place. So the same way the AFL took on free agency and did their own thing to it, I don't think they did the right thing to it, but they did their own thing to it. I think mid-season trade needs to happen in terms of you can't be in the top 25% of your club's earners, maybe. So I don't want to see top players going. I want it to be more like Ned Moore, for instance. You've played one game this year, maybe, you know? Up until that point, there's got to be a caveat, I reckon, of if you've only played X amount of games up to the year and you were in the VFL or whatever, you can't get a spot, then you can be traded. You can look for a trade mid-season. But if you're one of your team's best, I don't think you should be touched. You know,
11: It makes it harder. I think with the amount of time that you get to sort these trades, it just wouldn't work because it takes weeks to get trades gone. Like, I know behind the scenes, we don't know what these players are doing. They're meeting
1: with
11: clubs
1: and what. Oh, they're talking ages before, yeah.
11: Yeah, well, that's true, but how long have they talked for and then we get to trade season?
1: Yeah.
11: And the trades don't get done because it just, you know, goes on for too long.
1: It's probably, look, absolutely fair point here. Trusting the AFL to implement anything correctly is crazy. Yeah, you're right. I don't trust that. At all. That's why, like, I would just rather them not bring it in.
11: Yeah, it's, like, it'd make it too hard.
1: If they brought it in and it was good, fantastic. But I just don't think it's going to be good. Even the rules they're now bringing around to mitigate the draft bonuses of now it's got to be X, Y, and Z, and they're going to push if you get your pushed back bid in the first five, you're going to get a pick on the back end, all this kind of stuff. The solution's been there all along, which is just if you bid for a player in the first round, make that team who's matching the bid it with a first-round pick.
11: It'd be so hard to trade picks as well.
1: But that's the thing. If you can't do it, you don't get the player.
11: Yeah.
1: So be in a position where you're going to have that.
11: Yeah.
1: You know? So, like, say, for instance, Brisbane. Brisbane knew they had Will Ashcroft coming up. They had a first-round pick. It was pick 18 or something, but they had it. But they knew that if they went into that draft and someone bid on Will Ashcroft, they lost pick 18. So then they then used that pick 18 to trade for Dunkley. So they got Dunkley in and matched the Will Ashcroft bid with pick 35, 38, 39 and all that, which in my world just doesn't equate to pick one.
11: Yeah.
1: Or pick two or whatever Will Ashcroft went at in the end.
11: Or top three, four, you know, yeah.
1: And that's what, I mean, if you look at the difference between, say, what Gold Coast were able to do here and what West Coast did when they went for Tim Kelly. So West Coast used three first-round picks to get Tim Kelly. It was pick 16, 18, and I think 16 or something the next year or something like that. That's, people point to that still today and say that set the club back. They sold the farm. How many first-round picks did Suns give Melbourne for Petrarca? Three.
11: Three, yeah.
1: Three first-round picks to get Petrarca. Two of them were top 10s.
11: Yeah.
1: Right? Two top 10 picks, and they still went into the draft that year and got Ethan Reed or Lombard or, like, they got those players. I think Dill Patterson or whoever it was. No, Zeke Euland.
11: Yeah.
1: It was Zeke Euland they got. So they still got those first-round draft picks because they had those academies and all that. They knew they weren't giving that up. I think it's if you've got those first-round picks coming through, then you've got to give up first-round picks to get them. It's the only way that makes sense. But, yeah, no, absolutely. Sorry, a little bit of a tangent there. But, yeah, I love the new rules that second-round compensation is crap. Yeah, pretty much.
11: Do you reckon it could also work like, you know, about if players get injured, obviously, and the list spots kind of open up, like they do with the mid-season draft, they can only, like, go for a certain amount of, I don't know, players or whatnot?
1: Yeah, I mean, I think that's what they're doing with the draft as well now. They're saying that you can't have X amount of... You can't have more picks than list spots.
11: Yeah.
1: To be able to match as well.
11: Yeah.
1: Is that kind of stuff as well.
11: I don't know. Makes it hard. It's too hard.
1: It is. It's pretty tough. Mike says he reckons Carlton will target Chris Scott. He's a proven and consistent coach. They might as well ask the question. I think everyone...
11: There's a lot of names out there asking
1: Chris Scott the question.
11: Yeah.
1: And he doesn't want to leave. And why would you?
11: Yeah, why would you?
1: Absolutely. To go to Carlton.
11: Oof.
1: Yeah, we'll talk about Carlton.
11: Depends if you want a new challenge or whatnot, but I just don't see why.
1: Yeah, absolutely. All right, let's jump on to the Saturday morning game. And this was the Crows just putting their foot down and rolling over the top of North. And when I say rolling over the top, it was pretty easy to roll over because North completely rolled over in this game.
11: North just forgot how to play footy in the second quarter.
1: They were a shadow of the team they've been.
11: Look, going into this game, I honestly thought that it was going to be very even. I was finding it hard to pick which team I wanted. Like, it was. I thought it was going to be that close. Or at least
1: then,
11: go
1: then
11: under
1: North
11: 39.
1: Came out and played like they have the last 2 years instead of the last...
11: Yeah, they just, man.
1: Yeah.
11: I kept looking at the game. I'd look at my phone for 2 seconds and they've put 3 goals on them.
1: It was just inability to hit target, which has been an issue for North.
11: Yeah.
1: A little bit. We mentioned it a couple of times. They're folding under a bit of pressure. But Crows ramped up the pressure to a level that North were just struggling with. And they couldn't hit targets. They weren't going with them. They weren't executing their own pressure back the other way. It was just they became witches' hats.
11: Yeah.
1: And the Crows, the one area that I thought North would have over the Crows was in the contest. I thought, all right, well, with Cherry there, with Davis Uniac, with Simkin, these guys, they've got in their midfield, they're actually Wardlaw, they're contested. They're a lot more contested than Adelaide. But Adelaide got to work in that contest and destroyed them in it. And as soon as they lost in that contest, the Roos had nothing else. It was an absolute demolishment. That was brutal to watch. There was a point where you're like, man, there's got to be a mercy rule on this one.
11: Yeah, it was getting pretty bad. So,
1: yeah, that was shocking. It'll be interesting to see how if Adelaide can keep that momentum up because they've got Hawks next week.
11: Yeah, which you know Hawks still trying to find form. I think Brass going out is massive,
1: huge.
11: So I mean, we'll get to that later, but
1: we can get to that now.
11: Yeah,
1: may as well.
11: This game was like that.
1: Yeah, absolutely. I think so. There's not that much to talk about.
11: Rankin breaking a Finn O'Sullivan tag.
1: Yeah.
11: I mean, he was great. We kind of knew he was going to do that anyway.
1: Absolutely.
11: But, you know, they're back, you know, they're still trying to find that balance in the back line. Miller has been great this year.
1: Yeah. He's getting a lot of ball, but yeah. He's watching his man too. It's not that ball where he's just
11: He did have a couple of errors. Yeah. Like, he was really turning it over. We were thinking, like, he wouldn't do that normally. And, you know, like, Rochelle's still... I mean, Cook's been great this year.
1: Cook's been fantastic on that wing.
11: Yeah.
1: Yeah, I mean, look at the showdown.
11: Yeah, but even, like, still, you know, a bit more of quiet, like, bit quiet, but still decent. I thought McAndrew was pretty decent to go up against Cherry as well.
1: I got a message here saying, what's with every Berry being a contested beast that can't kick? Even that Berry who isn't related is the same. Yeah, Jared Berry, Sam Berry, and now the new Berry at Port. Absolutely. I think Portsberry isn't as contested as the other two.
11: No, he's more of a...
1: He's got that... He's a bit of that half-forward flair, but he had really good ball use. Like, in his draft year, they were comparing him to Robbie Gray.
11: He was very high, like, highly rated.
1: I mean, Port traded to that spot to get him because they thought Freo were going to take him.
11: Yeah.
1: By all things, Freo were going to take him.
11: Yeah.
1: That's Joe Berry, yeah. No, but absolutely right. Sam Berry, man, butchers it by foot, but you keep him in there for his attack on the ball and his attack on the player. And probably the same as Jared Berry at Brisbane as well. It'd be the same thing.
11: Yeah.
1: Like, his ball use can be absolutely shocking. But, yeah, no, Berry's. If your last name is Berry, we know what to expect from you now. That's unfortunate. But, yeah, this game, man, anything else you want to talk about on it? Or can we move to the next one, you reckon?
11: Yeah, this game didn't really have, like I said, McAndrew, I think he was pretty solid to go up against Cherry and
1: absolutely,
11: really,
1: yeah.
11: You know.
1: He took it to him.
11: Yeah. I thought he did well. He kicked 2 as well.
1: gets around the ground a bit, but once again, when everything's rolling your way.
11: And I traded him out this week as well for Luke Jackson, so I'm really hoping that
1: Luke Jackson steps up
11: today.
1: Absolutely, and he'll step up in about an hour and a bit, that one. But yeah, absolutely. All right, well, we'll jump to the next game after the break then, I reckon. We'll jump to a quick break, and then we'll come back and talk about the Hawks and Melbourne game, because that was, I think, one of the best games of the round so far.
11: Yeah.
1: Like, that was really enjoyable, though the scoreline blew out a bit.
11: Yeah, but
1: really enjoyable to watch. All right, we'll head to a quick break and be right after this.
12: Saturday night, just you and me. Where are you taking me?
13: Dinner?
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0: forward to stretch that defense immediately, which is, we mentioned it last week, it's what Longmuir did as soon as he saw Barras go down, as he swung Jackson forward to try and take advantage of that immediately. Man, the Hawks are going to want to get that together, because I think Barras is missing for another 2 weeks, two, 3 weeks.
1: I thought I said a month.
0: Yeah, so a month would be another two, 3 weeks. Or a month from now.
1: I'm just going to say 3 weeks.
0: Yeah.
1: Bit of an older body, maybe it might take him a little bit.
0: A little bit longer, yeah.
1: Is that really a hammy, right? Yeah, he never really has hammy injuries. So.
0: 21 days minimum.
1: Yeah, and he's already had a week, so.
0: Yeah, so 3 weeks, I'll say it. So probably missing another two, three games. I think they've got a bye coming up, though, in that time. But they're going to want to get that going, because their triangle defense absolutely went to sea. It's not great. Brad, I was actually going to bring that up. This was a concern for me. He goes, I know you guys saw what I saw. Halfway through the fourth, the Hawks just gave up. They didn't chase, they didn't compete, and that's a worry for Mitchell. I'll put a caveat on that. I'll say they all gave up except for Nick Watson. I think Nick Watson was the only player in the last quarter when the game was out who still looked like he wanted to try hit the scoreboard and wanted to try impact. They, and maybe Amon across that back line. But, yeah, they looked like they were done. They're like, no, this game's gone.
1: Yeah.
0: And that's why I'm saying that the game was exciting, but it blew out at the end. And it's time to now have that conversation, man. Are the D's the real deal this year?
1: I think I just want to go back to the preseason chat we did about Melbourne, and I said they'd be a top 10 team.
0: I didn't think that.
1: I mean, I'm pretty happy with it.
0: Yeah, Nicole. You should be.
1: I just think they had players, you know, when you just like look and you see these players in certain spots and you think they could do it. I think for me, they were missing a forward, obviously with May going out, but like May and Lever hadn't been too consistent. One would be out, one would be in. So it wasn't consistent, but they've kind of switched Daniel Turner down back now.
0: He looked fantastic back then.
1: Yeah, like they're finding, like King's finding spots for these
0: Even,
1: players.
0: Even Ed Langdon in defence.
1: Yeah.
0: And that would be the last place. Like, I've watched Ed Langdon his entire career.
1: Yeah.
0: And the last place I would put Ed Langdon is ball use off the back line, because his ball use is the one side of his game that you cannot trust. He's got a floater kick.
1: Yeah, he's got everything in the arsenal.
0: I think, I think at Freer they used to call it the moon kick, because he'd hit the moon before it came to you. Just this absolute, like, floater of a ball coming into the forward line.
1: Yeah.
0: But you could do that because he was running goal square to goal square on that wing, and that's what he did. But now across the back line, man.
1: Yeah, but now they've got Bowie back in there, who helps a lot off that half back. Yeah, obviously true. No Salem, but using Tom Sparrow.
0: Windsor out, I thought, was a bit of a loss because he's been giving them a little bit. But Langford stood up on that wing again, Langdon.
1: Yeah.
0: Langford, sorry.
1: Like Chandler, he's been a bit, like, he's definitely improved this year.
0: I'm going to mention a player who we haven't given props to, but he's just gone to another level. That's Tom Sparrow.
1: Yeah, that's what I just said.
0: Absolutely. But we're not talking about him enough, is what I'm saying. He's just absolutely, like, his role in there.
1: Yeah.
0: And he looks like he's put on a bit of size, too.
1: Yeah, no, 100%. Yeah.
0: I didn't think he was that strong of a player. But the amount of times I saw him get up from tackling a player, and those players were staying tackled, too. Like, they weren't breaking his tackles. He's just putting so much pressure on in that midfield. Man, Gordon would be loving this right now. He would have thought, I'm just winding down now. And yeah, absolutely. He's showing a bit. But yeah, Jack Steele through that midfield as well. Obviously, you touched on him. He's him and Sparrow together.
1: Yeah, they're starting to find something. But like we've said, they've got that, you know, just push forward and, you know.
0: What I love about it as well is the last 2 weeks, they did a pretty easy job against West Coast, obviously. They went into cruise control, went over easy against Hawks in the end here. But in both those games, Kazai Pickett's had a tag and run with him and effectively shut him out pretty hard. Like, Kazai Pickett had, what, 12 in this one the week before, about the same?
1: Yeah.
0: Because Hoff went to him?
1: Yeah.
0: So prior to this, we were saying, oh, well, Kazai needs to go big and they'll win, or they'll compete.
1: Yeah.
0: But he's being held now, and other players are standing up and doing it.
1: Yeah, exactly.
0: Which is what you're saying. Well, that's fantastic to see from this team. How much of this is the list they already had in place, and how much of this is Stephen King identifying that list?
1: I think Stephen King identifying it. With what's there. Like I said, there's still some pieces there that are, they've got the experience in there.
0: Mm.
1: So I think

0: it's good for a, you know,
1: seeing Van
0: someone
1: Rooyen
0: like him
1: develop
0: coming. Yeah,
1: has been pretty good.
0: Yeah, like they've the season's already a green light in my opinion.
1: Oh, absolutely. Yeah,
0: I mean, you look at the scalps they've taken already: Brisbane, Hawthorn, Gold Coast,
1: pushed Sydney
0: at the SCG.
1: Yeah. They got pretty well smashed by Freo here.
0: Yeah.
1: That was early on.
0: Yeah.
1: Is that what you're thinking?
0: I think, well, yeah, coming off they're still trying to identify things. I think at that point, after that Freo game, we thought, you know, we don't expect them to be a team, like, in a way that could push the 10 or whatever the case was. Like,
1: but now
0: we're
1: looking at it saying they could be a top six team.
0: Yeah. Like, they could push a lot of teams come the end of the season.
1: Yeah. On the other side of the ledger, Hawks, message in from Brad saying Hawks won't finish in the top four. He says, pinning your hopes on Will Day to come back, stay healthy and return to that AA form you had last year, no thanks. Yeah, I think you've got to go past pinning your hopes on Will Day for sure, because he just hasn't shown the body of work.
0: Yeah, even if he does come back halfway through the season, I just don't think it's enough time for a player to kind of get that consistency.
1: It's like, and unfortunately here, because I'm such a huge rap for this guy.
0: Yeah.
1: But, and the same I am with Will Day. I've had Will Day in a keeper league for years because I just, and he's been hurting me every year.
0: Yeah.
1: But he's got no value now. I can't trade him.
0: Yeah.
1: Like he's my Sean Darcy, essentially. If he comes in, hopefully he plays well. But Hayden Young at Freo is a bit the same for me. It's that when he's there, you're like, this is incredible, but you can't pin your hopes on him being there, because even now he's missing another, 2 weeks for concussion?
0: Yeah.
1: Like, out of nowhere? Like, some players' bodies just aren't made for AFL, unfortunately, and they can have all the attributes in the world, they can have all the talent, they can have everything going for them, but their bodies just won't stay. It's like Bo Waters. But Bo Waters would just never be able to stay on the park.
0: Yeah.
1: And I mean, he was random injuries.
0: Yeah. He'd just put himself through hell, but
1: oh, absolutely, but at the same time, there'd be random stuff like now his elbow's hurt.
0: Yeah.
1: Like, what happened there?
0: Yeah.
1: Like, it's just, yeah, and these guys are heading the same way. It's that, like, sometimes their bodies just aren't made for that. And Will Day's looking like the same, unfortunately. Which is why they went so hard for Zach Merritt when they did. They know they needed that.
0: It's just crazy how some teams, or some players, sorry, can go 160 games. No,
1: consecutively.
0: Yeah, it's crazy.
1: Yeah.
0: Insane. And then just some just, yeah. Yeah. I think Wilkie was nearly out this week and he was like...
1: Yeah, but he barely played last week with that.
0: That's what I'm saying. But
1: injury,
0: he's still in this week.
1: Yeah.
0: Because it's like, does he want that like record to keep going?
1: I'm
0: like,
1: staying well away from him either way and everything.
0: Yeah, I haven't touched. You'll see that later, but yeah.
1: Yeah, I think some people reverse trades bringing him in as well.
0: Like, yeah, he was definitely someone that you could use.
1: He's a target for sure.
0: Yeah. And
1: yeah.
0: But man,
1: back injuries as well. Oof. Anyway, moving on to the last game that was played before we go into the previews. Carlton. Man, is the Carlton board, you reckon, at the point now where they say, if we just sack a coach
0: every week?
1: Every 2 to 3 weeks.
0: No, every week.
1: Yeah. But there is that element now where and this would be an absolutely cynical point of view that surely cannot be true, but bear with me here. Right? If you and I were playing Mario Kart, right?
0: Okay.
1: Yep. Just hypothetically.
0: Okay.
1: And I was completely destroying you on the first two laps of every race, and then you were passing me in the last. Would you think I was throwing the game? Do you think I was letting you in? Like when you and I were growing up, I'll let you in?
0: Yeah.
1: Would there be a little element of you thinking, hey, are you trying? Yeah. Because Carlton have been well ahead in a lot of games this year and fallen over in the last quarter.
0: Yeah.
1: They didn't do that this week.
0: No.
1: Did the players want Boss sacked?
0: You think that? I just think it could be something to do with
1: play style.
0: No, had the same play style. I just think not a lot changed. I just think some players coming in know that they could be on the chopping block and there could be changes. So maybe listen.
1: I don't think those were the players that stood up though. I think it's the young kids that did it in this one.
0: I mean,
1: the young kids given more?
0: I mean, Cripps still had
1: role.
0: Like over 25 and two
1: absolutely,
0: goals.
1: Absolutely, yeah. But
0: I mean, some players.
1: Jack Eisen played a game out of the box for his debut.
0: Yeah, he was pretty
1: Wilson good. Across that back line looked brilliant.
0: Callum, I don't know.
1: Carroll,
0: yep.
1: Carroll, I didn't know. Like, I was not familiar with what he could do. That long kick.
0: Yeah, 60 metres. Yeah.
1: To hit it twice.
0: Yeah.
1: Jeez.
0: Yeah.
1: I think he finished with 3 goals, didn't he? He was playing like across the half-back line.
0: Yeah.
1: Like, what are you doing? Where's this kid been?
0: Yeah. You're going to find that every once in a while. It's just consistency. Can they do this again next week? Like, not it's exactly
1: players,
0: that.
1: It's players standing up, though, saying that there's a new coach here. I need to put my name in lights.
0: Exactly. So right that's now. What I'm thinking it could be.
1: Yeah.
0: But at the same time, everyone wants to kind of think the narrative of...
1: I mean,
0: they're not going to go out. They're not going to publicly go out and say...
1: absolutely
0: I mean, maybe 5 years down the track.
1: Maybe 20 years down the track, school, 25, because I remember hearing it about West Coast. West Coast essentially got their coach sacked in the early 90s.
0: Yeah.
1: Ahead in the last quarter, and from what I hear, through the game.
0: Yeah.
1: Because that was enough to get their coach sacked.
0: And yeah, so teams don't... Yeah, they have,
1: it's happened in the
0: they
1: past.
0: Have player chats. They got...
1: Absolutely.
0: They probably talk outside more than they do inside with the, you know... It depends what kind of, depends what teams do.
1: I was actually thinking this when I said it. Thank you for the message. Mario Kart is set up to help you win if you are far behind to catch up, you know? You get blue shells from back, you hit the front, all that kind of stuff, the catch-up rule. So, yeah, throwing a Mario Kart game isn't where it's at. But at the same time, I play my kids now, and if I'm out in front, they're not catching me.
0: Yeah. Like that's, no, the no mercy rule.
1: Yeah, absolutely.
0: Yeah.
1: But no, that's absolutely fair. There's no catch-up rule in the AFL. There might be with some of these lasso rules and last touch, all that kind of stuff. But is it also, I take it back, the Bulldogs could use Sean Darcy, was the message as well. You know,
0: they got no Rockman, so I mean, anything's better than nothing. But
1: yeah. And that's what I mean. Like, right now, Collingwood could probably use a fit Sean Darcy with Steen going down and Cameron. Because they have no ruck depth.
0: Yeah.
1: At all.
0: I mean, that's just...
1: And neither do the Blues. And neither do Bulldogs, sorry. They really could have used... Because...
0: Man, it's so hard to find a...
1: Look, if you're looking at, did any game style change for Carlton in this one? It did slightly. And it was ball retention. So, with the way they played... Purely under Voss, it was take ball from contest. Contest is king. Win contest and win. That was everything around them. It's the way Voss played the game. Their change this week was more ball retention. It was keep the ball off the opposition. So it was win the contest, but then don't go to the next contest. It was win the contest, keep the ball in your hands. If that's chipping around the back line, it's why players like Wilson. Not Zach Wilson, the young Wilson, got so much ball across that back line.
0: Yeah.
1: Because they were retaining it. They were holding it. I think it was Bulldogs only had 39 inside 50s. They couldn't generate a score because they couldn't get the looks because they didn't have the ball in their hands. You saw players like Matthew Kennedy barely touch the ball in this game. Like, these are prime movers. Ed Richards barely had the ball. I had to go to the back line to find a lot of ball. You know, they just had the ball held off them.
0: Yeah, to be fair, like, Carlton, I think that was one of the things for them was their clearance game. Just very down on numbers. I think Patrick Cripps is ranked, like, the 300th in, like,
1: and
0: last week.
1: Yeah.
0: Like, it's crazy. They definitely improved in that. It's against a Dogs team that are very high in that. So... Yeah, definitely improvements on that. But again, like, you can't really read too much into Carlton now, just where they're at. Like, there's still, 13, 14 games left in the season. That's a lot of time for them just to see what they can do. I don't think they're looking at this year. I think they're looking at next year now.
1: Yeah.
0: So it's just...
1: Well, they've got Port this week coming up next.
0: Yeah, like, you look at, I mean, probably away, though, yeah?
1: Yeah.
0: So, I mean, Port Adelaide have been pretty decent at home. So,
1: be interesting. See what they can do. If they play that keep-you-off style, who knows?
0: Yeah.
1: We'll see what they do. But hey, Josh Razor, congratulations. First number one draft pick to coach. Not bad. Not bad.
0: Something.
1: Yeah, absolutely. Absolutely. It's something. They'll be looking at coaches now. I think Jamie Graham's right at the top of their list. So it'll be interesting to see.
0: Yeah, it just depends what they go for. Eh? There's so many coaches out there right now.
1: I don't think they should go established, though.
0: I think
1: they need to go for one of those assistant types coming through.
0: Yeah, it just depends what they bring up to them in their meetings, really. What they're looking for. I mean, look what Melbourne did. So
1: Mike says, sacking Brad Ratten all those years ago was a big mistake. Carlton, he had a 51% win record and took him to finals that year, too. So that was...
0: had such a great list then.
1: Yeah, but still, like, it fell off. Look, that it cursed them. I'm going to say it. There's a curse around that Carlton.
0: So that was a good Carlton team back then, though.
1: Feels like the old Harry Potter Defence Against the Dark Arts post, you know? Like, that spot was just cursed.
0: Remember when it was good to actually watch a Carlton game on a Thursday, Friday night?
1: Oh, jeez. Yeah. Except the opener, because them and Richmond were always like...
0: Yeah, well, Richmond then weren't great weather, so...
1: No.
0: Yeah,
1: and then when Richmond got good, Carlton weren't good.
0: Yeah, then they played in, what, one elimination final?
1: Yeah.
0: Against each other? That happened 1 year.
1: Yeah. But yeah, all right, let's jump into the previews because we're at that time where we need to get through it. So we have Freo at Essendon coming up first. Like we said, Freo's first foray to the MCG for the year and last until they play finals.
0: I don't think they will. I think they'll get
1: through the home games.
0: No, that's what I mean, but like I think they'll...
1: Two home games,
0: then
1: straight to the MCG.
0: Yeah, well, pretty much.
1: For a second game at the MCG.
0: let's just hope that it's not something that... A lot of teams can struggle when it comes to that. So
1: we'll see how they go today. Ins for Essendon, Will Setterfield, Jai Caldwell out, Zach Johnson, Dyson Sharp, unfortunately, man. I want to see the kid get a run at it, but his injuries are just...
0: Yeah. Will Setterfield, though.
1: Yeah.
0: Interesting.
1: Not really going the youth route, are they?
0: Yeah, well, depends what they do.
1: What does Sardis have to do?
0: Man, Caldwell's been tagging, too.
1: Dude, Sardis has been...
0: Yeah.
1: This kid, man, he's going to go somewhere, but it's deserving of him is the question. Like, but he's doing enough at VFL level to get a look in.
0: Yeah, it's just so hard going from that split to VFL to AFL.
1: You hear Brad
0: Scott, but you'd think that
1: he's
0: they
1: like,
0: could
1: to
0: use
1: be
0: him.
1: To be that kind of player, you need to be a dual Brownlow medalist. You're like, what are you talking about? Even Patrick Cripps wasn't a dual Brownlow medalist before he was a dual Brownlow. Like, you've got to play a role first. Yeah. Like, geez, give the kids games.
0: Yeah.
1: Oscar McDonald, Chris Sherry come back in, and Nathan O'Driscoll comes back for Alex Pierce, Hayden Young, and Corey Wagner. We were going to see Hugh Davies come in for Alex Pierce. I really did, but unfortunately, Oscar McDonald comes in for him. But hey, ins and outs there. Who have you got in this one, man?
0: I've got Freo. I think they need to make a statement today against the Bombers. And I think the Bombers will try to put up a fight, but maybe in the first half at least.
1: Maybe like could ball, be close. Ball retention is going to be the way they go.
0: Yeah, I think I've got Freo by maybe just over 6 goals.
1: Yeah. Yeah, I think about the same.
0: Yeah.
1: All right. Next game, ins and outs we have for St Kilda and Richmond. Charlie Banfield comes in for a debut. Mason Wood out. Jack Heating's in for Mitch Owens going out. Ins for the Richmond side. Grill, Robert Thompson debuts, and Liam Fawcett comes back in for Tom Brown. Lafau and McAuliffe going out. Who do you have in this one?
0: I've got the Saints.
1: You've got the SBB for this one. Who have
0: you
1: got?
0: I've got Jaden Short for 20, Bradley Hill for 20, and Jacob Hopper for 20.
1: Awesome. All right. And the next game and last game of the round is West Coast hosting GWS. Ins and outs are Jack William and Rhett Bazzo come in for Cooper Duff Tyler managed and Harry Edwards going out with another concussion, unfortunately.
0: I think he's done.
1: Oh, yeah, it's upsetting for him. Ryan Anglin comes in. Harrison Oliver comes in for a debut. Jack Buckley goes out. Oliver Hannaford goes out. Who have you got for this one, man?
0: I've got the Giants by about 4 or 5 goals. So
1: yeah.
0: I think the Eagles could keep it close today.
1: Yeah, you'd like to see a close game, but I'd like to see a bit of ball in West Coast hands, and that's what I'm going for in my SBB. I've got Dersma and Murdoch both to get 20. Look, I'm swinging for the fence on this one because I'm behind.
0: I like it.
1: I'm behind, but I'm hoping for the best. They've done them in games before. As long as the Giants don't just play keepy off, I think we're okay.
0: Yeah.
1: So our SBB is combined at a decent amount. Check it out on our socials if you want to follow it. It's up there right now. And that is us for the day, man. Thanks for joining us, everyone who has texted in, everyone who's listened. We are here thanks to WS Shipping, the legends of logistics. And thanks for listening. We've been Behind the Goals. I'm Anthony. That's Josh. We'll see you again next week.
0: See ya.
1: Oh, no. Where is it? There it is. Cheers for listening, guys.
2: Here we go. Oh, there's a pig on the ground. There is a pig at full forward. Walking the ocean over his head. Oh, my word.
3: 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You'll be okay.
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15: Today's guest on episode 67 of Great Sporting Lives won 17 professional golf tournaments, the pinnacle of which was the 1991 British Open at Royal Birkdale. Nowadays, he's one of the leading golf analysts on American television. Ian Baker-Finch, welcome to Great Sporting Lives.
16: Thank you very much, Glenn. Thanks for having me on.
15: Well, Ian, we're speaking to you from Florida. How long has Florida been home to the Baker-Finches?
16: Probably half my life, actually. Hopefully I still sound Australian.
15: You do.
16: Good.
15: Now let's go back.
16: That's a good thing.
15: Yeah, let's go back to the very beginning. You were born in an equally idyllic place in regard to weather. You were born in Nambour on the Sunshine Coast in 1961. And what was life like growing up for young Ian Baker-Finch?
16: Pretty basic, really, you know, great life. We're one of six kids, youngest of the six, farming family up in a little country area called Peachester on top of the range in the Sunshine Coast. And what you would sort of class a typical farming community and life in a little area. It didn't seem poor or anything different to normal when we were doing it, but when I look back and I've visited the old farmhouse a couple of times, and it's very different to the life we all lead these days, that's for sure. But we never wanted for anything. We had I had five brothers and sisters that looked after me, and mum and dad, and a good life, and I was able to go play golf and do other things, hang out with the other kids in the school. I guess a fair example would be in my school, primary school, grade 1 to grade 7, there was between 35 and 40 kids in the entire school. So the years when there was more than 35, we had an assistant teacher, so a young teacher out of teaching college would come up and help the head teacher. I think 3 of the 7 years that was the case. So that pretty much depicts the size of the town. You know, 100 people lived in the town. We were 6 miles from the nearest town that was 1,000 people and an hour and a half out of the city of Brisbane. So we're pretty much out in the sticks. It was a bush upbringing, and certainly not one that you would think would produce a professional golfer. That's for sure.
15: Was golf part of the Baker-Finch family?
16: Not then, but it became, I think, Arnold Palmer legitimized golf to the masses in the 60s. Mm. And my dad and a few other farmers in the area took up golf, seeing, you know, the swashbuckling Arnold Palmer playing alongside Jack Nicklaus and Gary Player in the big three events that were sometimes televised. And they went and played a little nine-hole sportsman's afternoon, Wednesday afternoons. They'd knock off work at 3 or 4 in the afternoon and go play nine holes and have a couple of beers at the local club. And my dad was the president of the Lions Club and the Return Servicemen's League Club. And he and a few other farmers in the area decided to get a land grant from the Forestry Department and build a golf course.
10: Mm.
16: So that was the start of it all, sort of late 60s. Got 100 acres gifted from the Forestry Department, a bit of swampy clay ground in the middle of the forestry area of this, you know, Glasshouse Mountains district, and they built a little nine-hole golf course.
10: Can you remember how old you were when you first swung a golf club?
16: Yeah, probably 10. You know, I'd caddy for my dad. You know, I used to hang out. I used to drive on the bulldozers and you know, hang out while they were building the course. I'd drive down on the back of the tractor. It was 7 or 8 miles from home to the golf course, and we'd go down and do all the work. So I really fell in love with golf architecture, if you will, as a young boy. And when Dad started to play, I'd caddy for him and swing his clubs.
10: Mm.
16: And I got my first set of clubs on my 12th birthday.
10: Did you have lessons as such?
16: Not really. We had a couple of great old pros that are legends of the game in Australia, certainly in Queensland, Charlie Earp and Paul King. And they were a part of it all. They gave advice to the members at the club, helped them design the course, and they'd come up occasionally and give a junior clinic and sell some golf clubs and sort of stay in touch with Dad and the other members. But it was a very, very small country course. It was $10 for juniors to join, $20 for lady members, and $30 for the members. That was the joining fee of the club back then, and the clubhouse opened in 71.
10: Hmm.
16: Course opened in 70, clubhouse opened in 71. So, you know, started to play golf there and got good at it and travelled around and played junior tournaments and just the usual Queensland junior amateur golf upbringing.
10: And how old were you when you then got some what you would call formal coaching?
16: Oh, probably in my 20s.
10: Gee.
16: My formal coaching was a book written by Jack Nicklaus in the early 70s called Golf My Way.
10: Mm.
16: And from memory, I got that for my 14th birthday, 1974, October 74. So that was my Bible, basically. I taught myself. You know, my dad would say, swing smooth, you know, pause at the top, you know, keep your left arm close to your chest, you know, little things like that. He was an 18 handicap farmer. He wasn't a golf coach.
10: Mm.
16: And occasionally I'd get help and guidance from other pros that came in to service the club. And I'd play with guys like Terry Adcock and Tony Trims and Dennis Brosnan. They would help out and just sort of marvel at the fact that this young kid was a pretty good player and shooting in the 60s, 14. Won a couple of junior events, a couple of schoolboy state titles, things like that. But really, I only ever wanted to be a club pro. I left school at a young age to join the PGA of Australia and do my apprenticeship to be a club pro. And I just dreamed of playing in tournaments. But really, I was more interested in being a club pro and being like these guys that would come up and service our little country golf club out of Brisbane and be one of those sorts of guys.
10: How unusual is it for someone who ended up with your ability to have had so much, I guess, just being self-taught through the first 20-odd years of your life?
16: Glenn, how old are you?
10: Let me think about this, 59.
16: Okay, so you're a similar age.
10: Yeah, yeah.
16: You know the difference between 40 years ago and today.
10: Yeah.
16: It's very, very hard, isn't it, to explain to teenagers now, they just think we're all grey-headed old bastards that life was tough back in the 60s, right? Okay. And I don't ever want to sound that way because I want to sound relevant, and I still do, analysis and golf commentary. So I don't ever want to get stuck in the dark ages or become one of those guys that the older I get, the better I was. So it was different, and there wasn't the money for formal coaching. There wasn't really the formal coaching that there is these days. And it's probably one of the reasons why they're all so good now and why the depth of talent is so deep, because there is so much information sharing and so much science involved. And we looked at players on TV and we dreamed of being good and we put the hard work in. And I had a tough mum and dad, not that they were any tougher than any other mum and dad at that time, but they wanted me to succeed. So they kicked me up the ass and they made me work hard. But same as more my brothers and sisters, whatever they did, they were sort of taught to be the best they could be. So that was kind of what we had available, wasn't it, really? Just it was up to you and you put the effort in. If you talk to any of the young guys that I grew up playing with, Peter Senior, his brother Jeff, Wayne Grady, no one worked harder than Wayne Grady when he was growing up. It was just hard work, and you just, there was no plan. I always call it, there was no plan B. I didn't have an option. I wanted to be a golf pro, and this is what I had to do, and I just figured it out.
10: How old were you when you did turn professional?
16: I left school at 15 to do the apprenticeship. I was 18 and a half. 1st of July 1979, I was 18 and a half as a fully qualified pro. And I went and played around the country in little mini tournaments, little pro-am circuits around Australia. Sort of those college years, 17, 18 to 21, 22, the years when you go into school, you're learning, you trade. That's what I did. I went off and played for money and had to make my own way. My brother would do my tax returns each year and he'd say, I don't know how you did it, but... You earned $20,000 and you earned $15,000 and spent $20,000 again this year. I don't know how you got through.
10: Now, how tough was it? I've interviewed Craig Parry in the past, and he regaled me with stories of sleeping in the back of his station wagon. He used to drive across the country from Western Australia, spend his time down the East Coast, and he'd actually be sleeping in the back of his station wagon. How tough was life for you in the early parts of your pro career?
16: It didn't seem tough at the time. It just seemed that's what we'd chosen our path to be, and we did what we had to do. And if there was no money, if one of your buddies won one of the pro-ams, he took you out for dinner and he looked after you that week. If you weren't doing so well, if you're doing it tough for a week, you had a group of guys that you traveled with. And it's surprising, so many of the guys in the early 80s, 80 to 83, say, that I traveled with that did really, really well in the world of golf because the competition was there. There was Peter Senior, Wayne Grady, Ozzie Moore, Jeff Senior, Mike Harwood, Peter McWinney, Jeff Woodland, Mike Clayton, all of the guys that played really well in Australian golf. We just were playing pro-am circuits and playing around the country, competing against each other for not very much money. A $1,500 pro-am, the winner got $285. So we just did what we had to do. Always shared rides, always three or four or five in a hotel room, billeted out with friendly giving families in country areas that always just say, hey, come and stay with us. And they'd feed you a good feed in the morning and send you off for a day at the course. So that's how it was. And the tough and the skilled, if you will, survived. And those that didn't dropped off and got a club job or went and did something else. But it was surprising how many made it. When you think that, Wayne Grady and I won major championships, and in 1983 we were playing the Tropo Tour in North Queensland, couldn't rub two sticks together.
10: Golf can be an unforgiving sport when we're talking about the financial side. You look at a sport like tennis, for example, you get paid from day one of a tournament. In fact, at the last Australian Open earlier this year, the loser in the first round got $100,000. Now, in golf, you've got to get to the weekend. You've got to play Thursday, Friday before you even qualify to earn any money. Do you think that golf needs to look at that at all?
16: there's two trains of thought, really. One is if you get to a level, say you're playing the US PGA Tour, and you've got to be one of the 150th or 200th best players in the world, maybe you should be paid a small stipend to appear and be in the tournament. The other side of it is, hey, this is all about performance, and your level of performance has allowed you to enter this tournament and play for $10 million. Mm. And you only get paid if you finish in the top half. You know, you make the cut, top 65 and ties, play the weekend. And if you do these days, it's a pretty good check. Mm. You know, I think it's probably $10,000, $20,000 to the last few players. And the winner gets 18% of the total prize. So if it's a $10 million tournament, they're getting $1.8 million for first. Mm. So if you get to that level, you're pretty well paid. And there's other circuits and there's lesser tournaments and there's a pathway through to the top. When you talk about the Australian Open, that's one of the top four events in the world. Mm. You know, they're playing for 50 or 60 million in prize money. Mm. You're already at an elite level and you've qualified for that event. So I understand the reason behind, the top 100 and, what is it? 128.
10: Yeah.
16: Top 128 players in the world fly to Australia. They book accommodation for 2 weeks. They've got their coach, their trainer, their mum and dad, their family, whatever it is, traveling with them. There should be a payout to those that enter those tournaments. So it's not really apples to apples, scenario. Mm. I don't think.
10: You won
16: I love golf because if you perform, you win, right? You win big if you perform.
10: You won the New Zealand Open in 1983. How early in your professional career, how many tournaments in would that have been, do you think?
16: Hundreds of 1 and 2 day tournaments in. You know, I started playing in 78. But in terms of four-round professional tournaments on the PGA Tour, legitimate tournaments, I would say that would have been 20, 40, maybe 60 tournaments in to get my first win.
10: And what did that mean to you? Can you remember back to that day?
16: I had finished second the week before to Peter Fowler, another great Australian player that has still performs well at 62 years of age. He still plays the Champions Tour. I finished second there at Kingston Heath and then went to New Zealand thinking, hey, I've made some money. I've got $16,000 in my back pocket from second last week. If I could win this week, that'd get me up into the top five in the Australian money list. It'd get me into the British Open. I was on a high, you know, to go and win there. I actually played with Wayne Grady all four rounds, and he still jibes me at whenever I see him about whenever I hit it 4 foot past in my first putt. I used to turn around and just 1 foot and knock it back in. I was putting so well. So different times, different level of confidence, obviously at that time. But yeah, it was a big moment for me. It was to win a National Open, New Zealand Open was big time. You know, I'd made it, basically.
10: Mm. Ian Baker-Finch, our special guest here on Great Sporting Lives, back with more in a moment.
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10: Well, as you mentioned, Ian, winning that particular tournament in New Zealand gained you entry into the British Open in 1984. Now, that particular Open that year was played on the old course at St Andrews. What's it like making your major debut at arguably the most famous, it's certainly the most historic golf course in the world?
24: Yeah, very, very fortunate to be in the field and to have a chance, and that honour of being exempt into the Open Championship afforded me a lot of other invitations on the European Tour that year. It was the first year I travelled at 23 years of age over to Europe to play. So I'd played well leading into it. I'd had top 20 and a couple of fourth place finishes leading in. And when I got there, I also had practice rounds with Peter Thompson, Kel Nagel, Graham Marsh that sort of guided me around. That was the most amazing, when I look back on it, the most amazing experience at the time. I knew it was a big deal. I knew Tomo was my mentor, and Kel Nagel, just a great man. Everyone wanted Kel Nagel to be their dad or granddad. You know, he was such a great man. And Swampy was an idol of mine. I played a lot of golf with him. So to have them show me around the Open course was an exceptional time, and it led to a fantastic week. It just gave me the confidence to believe in myself and go out and play well.
10: It was an incredible debut at a major. You were one shot off the pace after the first round. At the halfway point, you were three shots clear at the top of the leaderboard. Your nearest pursuers at that point were some of the biggest names in the sport. Seve Ballesteros, Nick Faldo and Lee Trevino were next down the leaderboard. What were your thoughts at that point heading into the weekend on top of the leaderboard at the British Open at St Andrews?
24: Well, at the time, I just felt I was on top of the world. I was sharing an old farmhouse about half an hour away with Wayne Grady, Mike Clayton. Steve Williams was caddying for Clates at the time, Tiger's famous caddy who caddied for me for a couple of years. My girlfriend at the time and wife now, Jenny, was with us, and our manager, Steve Fraser. And we'd shared this house. We had one bath, three bedrooms, five of us, one bath. We'd go down to the local pub and have play darts and have pub food at night times. And here I was. I went down to the pub on the Saturday night, leading the Open Championship, playing in the last group the next day, and just thinking what an amazing experience this was. I thought if I played well, I could win. If I didn't, I wouldn't, but I'd do my best. I wasn't nervous. I slept well. And I went out in the last group with Tom Watson that day, leading the Open.
0: and didn't play well, was obviously a bit fast, a bit ahead of himself, a bit nervous, although I didn't feel it. You don't really feel it at that point in your career and that age. But, yeah, it was pretty unreal to be in that position, coming from where I'd come from, to be leading an Open and certainly to be leading at St Andrews just made it all that much more special.
10: I mean, it's an incredible playing partner to have in the last 18 holes. That Tom Watson had won the previous two British Opens and he'd won five in his career. Were you much of a talker out on the course? Would you have been chatting with him through the 18 holes at all?
0: We didn't really chat much because we're concentrating so much on the game. That's nearly 40 years ago now. I didn't really feel like we chatted, but we didn't not chat, if you know what I mean. We spoke when we were walking along beside each other. We're both very fast walkers, so we walked at the same pace. He was trying to do something phenomenal and winning his sixth Open Championship. And I was trying to win my first, and really as a young kid at that age, no one expected me to win. I was hoping that if I didn't win, that I'd at least perform well, which unfortunately I didn't. I birdied two of the last four holes. Tom wishes he'd had those last four holes. He would have won by three. But, yeah, to have Bernhard Langer and Seve Ballesteros and Nick Faldo and Greg Norman and so many others, in close pursuit, it was a pretty amazing field. And at the end of the day, even though I still finished top 10, I had 79 the last day, it was the start of my career, really. That was the catalyst to me dreaming of winning the Open rather than dreaming of perhaps one day playing in the Open. So it was sad that I didn't perform a little better on the Sunday, but still it was the start of it all.
10: You had a very limited global profile in golf going into that first major at St Andrews. Obviously, you were making headlines not just in Australia, but around the golfing world through the first 3 days and into the fourth. Did that have a big impact on your career at that stage? Did it open doors for you as a result?
0: Oh, for sure. It got me a start in the Masters the following year. Invitations to various tournaments in the USA, which was invaluable at the time. I wasn't playing well enough to really perform at that level, but it showed me where I had to get to if I was ever going to play in the States, and where I needed to work on my game and become better. Stuff that's available to teenagers these days, I was learning on the go. No one really got to their peak until their 30s in those days, because it was a long learning process.
10: You played alongside Watson that final day. You've mentioned other names like Ballesteros and the likes. Did you ever feel intimidated in a partnership on the tee sometimes with who you were playing alongside?
0: No, I don't think so. I think I was proud to be there and realise that they were far superior to me in their ability and records. But I felt that I held my own, and that if I worked hard and performed well, I could be them. You know, I could be a competitor of theirs. And it took me a little while to get there, I think. But as I said, that championship and meeting a lot of world-class players and talking to them and being a part of that was really the start of my self-belief that, hey, I really did belong in the world stage. I wasn't just a lucky Australian kid to get a start in an Open Championship. I felt now, that was my dream, was to go win one. So you couldn't feel intimidated if you were there to win or there to compete. So, yeah, I think it was just a good, another step in the learning process.
10: The year after that performance at St Andrews, you joined the European Tour. You had success. You took out the Scandinavian Open near Stockholm. The runner-up was actually a man you've already mentioned, the West Australian Graham Marsh. The previous year, it had been won by another Australian in Mike Clayton. Craig Parry won it several years after you. Did you play with Graham Marsh in that final round, or did he come from further down the leaderboard?
0: At the Scandinavian Open?
24: Oh, I didn't realise Graham had run second. No, I didn't play with him. I think I played with Sandy Lyle and Ian Woosnam, I think, back then. It was 1985.
10: Yeah.
24: So, yeah, it's so long ago now. I just remembered winning. I remembered holding the three-footer on the last hole to win. I'd played well all day. It was a wet golf course, Ulna course in Stockholm. But that was one of the big tournaments in Europe. I won a nice prize and a Saab motor vehicle as well for winning. So, yeah, it was a good one to win.
10: How did you choose your caddy, Ian?
24: Initially, a caddy, when I played in the Open in 84, it was, we used to call him Wobbly. He was a couple of years younger than me, and he went on to caddy for Jose Maria Olazabal and win a Masters. He caddied for Ian Woosnam and won a Masters. He's continues to caddy to this day.
10: Gee.
24: Philip Morby, his real name is. I hope the IRS isn't listening. Wobbly was a great young caddy. And then after Wobbly, I had Steve Williams for 2 years. He was my caddy in the European Tour. After that, I had Gary Burness finished off that season with me, and Phil Wright was my caddy in Australia for many years, from about 82 to 88. So you choose a caddy based on, well, if they can get the time off work to come caddy for you back in those days, because they weren't earning enough money to be full-time caddies. And those that did were the absolute best, and they went with the best players. So, yeah, another interesting part of the golf professional's life is choosing a coach and a caddy and a trainer and all that sort of stuff.
10: How lonely was it at times on the professional golf circuit?
24: Lonely if you're not doing well, and I learned that years later. But when I first started out, I travelled with my wife now, Jenny, who's been with me since 1984. We started travelling together. And I think it's another reason why I sort of jumped ahead of the pack a little bit, was that I did travel with my girlfriend, eventual wife, in those mid-80s and onwards, because it can get a bit lonely and it can get a bit difficult to stay on track, if you will. Young man traveling the world, you know, trying to make it, you can get a bit homesick. So I was pretty fortunate that way.
10: 1985, you played as an invitee on the USPGA. In 1988, a third placing in the World Series of Golf earned you a tour membership then on the US circuit. Then in 1989, you won your first PGA title. You took out the Southwestern Bell Colonial down in Fort Worth in Texas. How important for you, career-wise, was that breakthrough win on the USPGA?
24: Very important at the time, because I decided to leave the European Tour and the Japanese Tour and travel in the US. I could quite easily have just stayed at home and kept doing what I was doing, but I always figured that if I was going to win a major, and that was my goal, that I had to go to the US. So when my first daughter, Haley, was born in February of 89, my wife and I left 3 weeks later to move to the US to play the US Tour. So we bought a house in Bay Hill, not far from Arnold Palmer and Payne Stewart, and we decided that's where we were going to live, because in the US in those days, it was the only place you could really travel with your family. You know, there was courtesy cars and creches, and they'd look after you, and, you know, you got free lunch in the locker room and all. It was really the tour that everyone aspired to get to. It was big, because it was the sixth tournament that I played that year. And it just gave me, full exemption. It took me a while to come to grips with it after I didn't play well for the rest of that season, from memory, because it was a big deal, and I felt like I had to play that well every week. You know, it was my first full year on the PGA Tour. But, yeah, that was a great kickstart here in the US.
10: You won career titles on four continents. Now, obviously, the United States is seen as being the biggest, certainly prize money-wise, and an international focus. But was it the preferred tour for you just in regard to the golf courses, the layouts, et cetera?
24: Yeah, and it was the...
16: when you get to the highest level, that's where you have to play. Mm. And I don't mean any slight at all on Japan or Asia or Australia or the European Tour, the DP World Tour, as it's now known. They're all a pathway to the US Tour.
10: Mm.
16: Now, if you live in London and you've grown up in Europe and you play on the European Ryder Cup team, you may argue that and say, well, hey, I really would prefer to play in Europe.
10: Mm.
16: But if you look at the tour now in the US, of the top 50 players on the PGA Tour, 26 are international and 24 are American.
10: Mm.
16: And the tour itself is 45% American and 55% international.
10: Gee. Mm.
16: So it's now really the world tour.
10: Mm.
16: And everyone aspires to get there. And I think if you want to compete against the best in the world, and I still believe this, you've got to play against them day in, day out, and you will get better. You get a few kicks in the ass, and you might have a season or two that's not so good.
10: Mm.
16: But if you want to win majors, there's not many major winners that aren't playing the PGA Tour.
10: Mm.
16: It's very, very rare.
10: Mm. What about a course, Ian? If someone said to you, look, you can only play this course for the rest of your life, it's the only one you can go out on, what would you choose?
16: Kingston Heath.
10: Really?
16: Mm-hmm.
10: Mm, and why?
16: Love Kingston Heath. It's got everything. It's humble in a way. It's got a nice, simple clubhouse. It's a flat piece of land with a couple of undulations here and there that give a little bit of depth perception.
10: Mm.
16: But it's just right there in front of you. It's in excellent condition, 12 months a year. The greens are spectacular. It's Mackenzie-style bunkering. It's in the sand belt, so it's that natural type of golf. Beautiful with the flowering gums. It's just a great golf course and wonderful golf experience. So it's – and many players, you'd be surprised around the world – will talk to me and say, hey, tell me when the Open's coming to Kingston Heath and I'll make sure I come down and play.
10: Mm.
16: And that's players like Rory McIlroy. He loves Kingston Heath.
10: Mm.
16: Adam Scott, Mark Leishman, that's their favourite course as well. So around the world, it's obviously Royal Melbourne is more highly regarded and it's 36 holes and it's had a great history for so long of hosting great championships and the President's Cup, etc. And it's wonderful. It'd be my second and third favourite would be the East and West courses at Royal Melbourne.
10: Mm.
16: But Kingston Heath just has a little something more for whatever reason that is. So long-winded answer, but that's it.
10: Ian Baker-Finch, our special guest on Great Sporting Lives, back with more in a moment.
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10: Well, Ian, in 1991, you had your greatest victory at Royal Birkdale, winning the British Open. How did you actually feel about your game and where you were at?

0: finished in a seven-hole playoff. I should have won. Didn't make a short putt on the last to win it. So lost in a playoff, and got over there in good form. A lot of other players and caddies had backed me. You know, they saw that I was in good form as well. I still get stories today of guys that won a lot of money backing me that week. So yeah, I was comfortable. I had Haley. She was 2.5 years of age with Jenny and I. Steve Bann was staying with me, my good buddy from Melbourne that was a famous coach for many years, great player himself, that coached Allenby and Appleby and so many of the Golf Australia legends, KJ Choi for 10 years. Mm. So anyway, he was there with me, stayed in a house nearby, and had three very, very good practice rounds, Monday, Tuesday, Wednesday, playing well. So yeah, I felt I was in good form, and if I could basically stay out of my own way, I would be a good chance that week.
1: Well, after two rounds, you were two over. And then you carded a 6-under-70 in the third round, and that catapulted yourself to the lead. You're in a tie with the American Marco Mirra at 4-under, and you found yourself in the same situation at St Andrews 7 years earlier. What did you learn anything out of that St Andrews experience that helped you in the back half at Royal Birkdale in 91?
0: Well, I'd been in that last group at St Andrews in 84, and then I was in the last group at St Andrews again in 1990 with Nick Faldo. Hmm. So both times at St Andrews, I'd been in the last group and hadn't won. So this was the third time to be in the last group. And in the back of my mind was, hey, I've got the experience. I know what to expect. Hmm. The first time at St Andrews was a little overwhelming, being so young, playing with Tom Watson, first time, whatever. The next time playing with Nick, seeing how he did it, was really the biggest help and saved memory, if you will, to go on and do repeat what he had done in a similar fashion. I just was in a good frame of mind. I was playing great. I knew what I had to do. I had to get off to a good start. And I just focused early. I focused exceptionally well, which was always a difficult thing for me. When I focused well, was a top three player. When I didn't, that sort of let me down. I struggled with that aspect. It was a bit attention deficit, if you will. But anyway, that was the thing. Just being feeling comfortable, feeling like I'd been there before. Went out and shot 29 the first nine, was 5-under through seven holes.
1: So what were you feeling then at the turn when you'd started like that?
0: it was surreal because I remember looking at the leaderboard at the seventh green. I just made five birdies in the first seven holes, and I looked at the leaderboard, and I was five in front of Seve Ballesteros. On the board was Freddie Couples. I remember Pete Senior, Craig Parry were up there as well. Maybe even the Shark was around about. If not on the board, he was there. Eamon Darcy, Mike Harwood. So there was a bunch of other Australians there, actually. It was a good year for the Aussies. But I'm like, shit, don't mess it up from here or they won't let me back in the country. I've already lost it two other times. Don't do it again, you know. But I just, from then on, I hit it on every green and two putted. And went on to win, fortunately. Was obviously the biggest moment of my career. But I was playing really, really well. There was no one was playing better than me, and that was the fondest part of the whole thing. Was I won it in style. I won it comfortably. And I'm planning on going back and visiting Royal Birkdale when I'm there for the Open this year. Looking forward to it.
1: Well, you ended up closing with a 4-under par 66. You had a four round total of 8-under 272. You mentioned Australians. Next best actually was a fellow Aussie, and Mike Harwood was two shots back as runner up. What can you remember back? What was your immediate thought when that last putt dropped on the 72nd? Is it relief? Is it exercising the demons of being in a similar position earlier and not being able to get over the line? What are the immediate thoughts in a moment like that?
0: It's all been worth it. All the hard work has been worth this.

0: exhilarating feeling of winning a major championship. And Wayne Grady had done it the year before at the USPGA, and he came running out to the back of the green with a glass of champagne to cheers my win, which I'll never forget. And yeah, it's an incredible feeling. There's not many Aussies have had the chance to win a major, and we all know what it's like and the effort that we put in to get there.
1: We talk about in sport, people hold world records, but world records could be broken. You win an Olympic gold medal and it's there with you for life. Did it change? How did it change your life in future, always being able to be referred to by people as British Open champion Ian Baker Finch?
0: Yeah, well, it has changed my life to this day. You know, 30 years on, it's I call up any course in the world and say, "Hey, it's Ian Baker Finch here. I'm in the area. I'd love to come play sometime. Would that be a possibility?" And it's, "Yes, Mr. Baker Finch, anytime." You know, and there's always the president and the captain of the club will be there, and there'll be, you know, the club champion and the junior champion will come out. You know, it's like a welcome home every time I go to a golf course, pretty much. And I'm welcomed, and obviously people know me now for TV, not for playing, but I'll always be an Open champion, and that name's always on the claret jug. Yeah, I would have loved to have won more, and I really admire those multiple major champions. And there's not many of them. It's a short list of major winners, let alone multiple major winners. So I get to work every week with a six-time major champion in Nick Faldo. He works with me at CBS, and we've been buddies for a long while. That's an amazing accomplishment when I look at that.
1: How special, too, to have your wife and daughter there with you when you won.
0: Yeah, and she was pregnant with my second daughter, Laura, at the time. She was 6 months pregnant, so Laura was doing somersaults as well at the same time. Yeah, it was awesome to have her there, to be able to perform in front of them and share those memories. And we still have photographs that we look at occasionally. And every year at the Open Championship, we'll open a nice bottle of Aussie Red and put it in the jug and cheers the winner. So, yeah, it's been an amazing ride, you know, through the thick and the thin. And I know we'll probably touch on the thin. Very, very fortunate, blessed, actually.
1: I'd often wondered, actually. I know that they present on the 18th the claret jug, and often perpetual trophies are very different to the one that the winner actually ends up taking away. But you do actually get a replica of the claret jug, do you, as a winner?
0: Yes, you get a replica. You know, it costs a lot of money. You have to buy it.
1: Oh, really?
0: Oh, yeah. It probably cost about $12,000 to have the replica made with all of the engraving, etc. It's sterling silver, and it's by an official silversmith. The crown jeweler, I think, is the official maker of the replicas. So yeah, I've actually got a 90% replica in Australia that I had made at that time, and I also have a full replica made that I have here in Australia. When Tiger won in 2000 and he won his Grand Slam, he said he wanted to make a replica at 100%. And they basically allowed him to do so. And all of the major champions of the past were allowed to do the same thing. So I had another one done. So I do have the full one here with all of the engraving on it up until 1991. And it's a special place sitting in my office shelf. And yeah, I take it out every year at the Open Week and remember the good times.
1: What a great memory. Now, the following year, after you win in 91, you finish runner-up at the Players' Championship. But after that, things did start to slow down for you. At the 95 British Open, you were actually a playing partner with one of your idols, if not your idol, in Arnold Palmer. And it was his last major, or last tilt at the British Open. He was a two-time winner. You were on the tee with him, and your tee shot went well left, so much that it actually went out of bounds. And around that time, it was so heavily publicised what was going through your game at the time. What do you think was the cause of that downfall in your game, in your demise as a challenging golfer, if you like?
0: Well, I can simplify it by saying, if you're not trying to get better, you're going backwards. and I was always trying to improve and reassess my goals, and I hadn't played well through 1993, and I decided that I'd try and hit the ball farther, try and change my swing and the shape of my swing to hit it farther, and I just started hitting a couple of shots left, which I'd never done before, and I started losing my confidence through 94 and 95, and I still finished top 10 at the Masters in 1994, and was still capable of playing well, but it just wasn't consistent. And by 95, I missed 15 cuts in a row in 1995, including that Open Championship. And that was really that was a sad shot, because ever since then, people have thought that how can you possibly hit it out of bounds at St Andrews? But it's when you're aiming down the left-hand side, and I was into a 40-mile-an-hour wind, and on the way down into the ball, my hat blew off, and I kind of flinched a little bit, turned the club face over, landed on the road, kicked left, went out of bounds. It wasn't a shot like we've seen a lot of players hit at various times off the first at Augusta, for instance, over in the eighth fairway. It wasn't that bad a hook. It was just unfortunate that it happened to land on the road and spin left and go under the fence on the left side of 18. So it became a famous shot, but trust me, I hit a lot of shots worse than that one. but because I was playing with Arnold, you've set it all up. You know, it was probably the most embarrassing shot of my life, because I then had to re-tee it, and I nearly hit it out of bounds down the right because I blocked it so far right because I was so afraid of going left again.
1: Was there any?
0: But yeah, that was the hard. That was the hard part of, you know, coming back from that.
1: Was there a reaction from Arnold at the time to you?
0: Oh, I think it was more of a pat on the back. Don't worry about it, son. On the way down the fairway, because I knew Arnold very well. We lived in Orlando, Florida. I played a lot of golf with him, and had lived in Orlando. At Bay Hill when I first moved over there. So he felt for me. He was. You know, at the time, I want to say he was 65. That's why it was his last Open. And it was a great honour for me. And Peter Baker, actually, was the young Englishman that rounded out the threesome, playing with him in his last Open. I've still got the ball that he played with on that last hole. He signed it for me in the scorer's tent and handed it to me. I still have it.
1: It was one person I would have loved to have interviewed. I don't think a lot of people probably younger than us that haven't been around that long are really aware of the impact that the modern sporting world really is built upon the efforts of Arnold Palmer, the amount of money that people make through endorsements nowadays. His connection early on with Mark McCormack, who went on to found IMG, was the first athlete really that didn't just endorse products from his own sport, but endorsed Kohler and aircraft and all sorts of things. How did you find him as an individual? Because everything I've read about him, he was the most giving, caring, open person you'd ever meet.
0: Yeah, fantastic role model. Never refused an autograph or a photo. Just a fantastic man. And along with Jack Nicklaus and Gary Player, the three of them were known as the Big Three in the 60s and 70s, and they went around the world doing exhibition matches, and they really changed the world and the way the game is played. And then along came Tiger Woods. No one changed the game more than Tiger since Jack and Arnold and Gary.
1: You mentioned Tiger Woods. He's won 15 majors, and I doubt that we'll see him win another. So he may well end now three behind Jack Nicklaus. They're different times, obviously, Ian, that when the big three were playing as opposed to nowadays, and perhaps the greater globalisation of the sport. But who do you see in your mind as the greatest golfer of all time?
0: It's difficult for me to answer because I idolise Jack Nicklaus, and we've become good friends. We live about a mile and a half apart here in Orlando, in Jupiter, Palm Beach Gardens, Florida. So it's funny, I came over to America and lived next door to Arnold, or in Arnold's club, Bay Hill. Was Gary Player's assistant three times at the President's Cup, and have been good friends of Jack Nicklaus and his family since we've lived here as well. So I've been very, very fortunate. But if I had to back one of the great players of any era, it would be Tiger, because Tiger was the best at every aspect of the game. But I've always said, and I still believe, that the best players of any era would be the best players of every era. And it's just equipment and training and coaching, etc., has afforded the players of today a much greater level of ability, I think, and certainly greater depth. So many more players. But, yeah, I'd have to, even though Jack's got the 18 majors, I would go with Tiger as being the best player.
1: Just getting back to the struggles that you had, sports psychology probably wasn't such a big thing back then. We're talking a quarter of a century, pretty much. Was it mainly technical faults? You mentioned that you tinkered with your technique a little bit, or was it more a mental side of things? And if it was the latter, did you speak to any sports psychologists at all about the struggles you were going through?
0: Yeah, it started physical, became part of the swing, and then became part of the mind, obviously, mental. And yeah, I talked to Dick Koop, was one of the famous sports psychologists over here. Bob Rotella had helped me a lot through the times. But really, you can get guidance and help and advice and read books. And I read every single book there was available in self-help style books at the time. It's up to you in the end and how much effort you're willing to put in and how you get through it. And unfortunately, I didn't. I maybe could have kept going a little bit longer. I'd kind of reached an embarrassment level of the way I was playing, especially in the big tournaments. It always seemed at the majors that I would play my worst, which was totally mental. So I stepped away. I think these days, players of that caliber are making so much money, they kind of play their way through sometimes. They have a lot more advice and expert people around them to kind of guide them and help them through. But for me, I had missed 15 in 95 and 11 in 96, so 26 cuts in a row on the PGA Tour and in majors. And I just said, hey, I've got to go try and fix this. And I stepped away from the game for a year. And, you know, at the end of the day, that period of time was the most difficult in my life, coming to grips with the fact that I had been such a really good player and now I couldn't perform at that level for whatever reason, and I had to go do something else. So that was the difficult times. But now, you know, 25 years on, I've had a second career and I've been very fortunate to have had a second substantial career.
1: During that period where you missed the 26 cuts, were there times when you would hit the ball sweetly and just as you'd like on the practice range and then it wouldn't unfold like that when you got to the first tee?
0: Yeah, all the time. I would hit 50 drivers before I teed off every day that I played, 50 perfect drivers, and I'd go to the first tee, and if there was out of bounds down the left, I'd find it. It was really weird, just a total mental breakdown, basically. And looking back at it now, I wish I could face it now, knowing what I know now. But at the time, I just couldn't deal with it, which is unfortunate. As I said, I got through it.
1: Have you ever had pros that are suffering similar type things have come to speak to you over the years?
0: Yeah, and then some also that are hesitant too, because they fear the demise of their own games for whatever reason. But I'm old enough now that I can explain it a little more simply and guide them. And there's, over the years, I've been able to pass on my thoughts on various issues like that, you know, to various players. It's usually more of a stick to what you've been doing, stick to what you've done to get to where you are, you know. Be positive, don't get down on yourself, you know, things like that that are just so difficult to achieve when you feel like the your life's spiraling downward and you can't figure out why, you know.
1: Well, Ian, you shot a 92 at Troon in 1997, and after that you retired from the sport as a professional. Did you continue to pick up the golf club every day after that? Did you maintain the enjoyment in golf immediately after retiring?
0: Yeah, I'd really kind of retired in my own mind at the end of 96 because I'd had 6 months to fix a few issues, and I did some work for television in Australia for the summer of golf back then. And I really shouldn't have played at Troon. I was kind of talked into it. My back was bad. I didn't even have my caddy or my clubs there. I had Todd Woodridge, a good buddy of mine, came and caddied for me. I just shouldn't have played, you know. Anyway, that's in the record books, and it was a bad day. It was a hard day. A lot of people shot in the 80s that day because of the weather. But it's really why I stood aside from golf was I didn't want to lose my love for the game. I'd always loved it. I'd always played. Even through both those bad years, I'd still go home and play on the weekend and play with my mates and play well. To this day, I still shoot par or better every time I play. I could do then, but I just couldn't compete at a high level. And it's a hard thing, golf. If you're not bulletproof, you're not thinking positively, it's very, very hard to compete. But, hey, I'm still a golf junkie. I've been blessed. I've got a great life doing television. Get to come home every year and visit my family and friends back home in Australia. So life's been good.
1: How do you compare sitting in the booth, televising a game, commenting on it, as opposed to have actually been a player?
0: It's nowhere near as... how can I put it? There's nerve involved in a way because what you say, everyone's listening to, but at the same time, you've got to let it go. You've got to just be... up front, you've got to be honest. I've always been honest. I think I'm good at analysing because I've seen it from both sides. I've seen it as a major winner. I've seen it as someone that's played poorly for a couple of years, and I know the ins and outs of the game. But it's something I enjoy, and it allows me to stay in touch with the players and the game. And I enjoy the days off when I get a chance to come back like today and play at the club and hang out there. And as I said, just fortunate. I play all the great golf courses in the world wherever I travel and just stay in touch with the game.
1: I guess you played a sport where age is no barrier. I mean, if you play football, you play hockey, although there's a lot of veterans hockey nowadays, but a lot of sports, of course, you get to a certain part where the body gives way. But you're in a sport, you've lived a sport that you could probably keep living to the day you drop.
0: Yeah, it's amazing you say that. Gary Player in his mid-80s, or upper 80s now, I think he's 87, still shoots par. He plays the members' tees and still plays great. When you see his swing, you wouldn't know that he was as old as he is. Just continues to play and train every day. And, boy, I'd wish for that if I could continue to play into my 80s. But you're right, golf's a great game. You can granddads can go play with their granddaughters. It's pretty lucky.
1: And just lastly, is there ever a time nowadays that you're over a shot, over a putt, or in a particular position on a fairway, that your mind ever flashes back to being in the same spot during your professional career in a particular event?
0: Yep, definitely. And I remember all of the good times. I remember a few of the bad times as well. But, yeah, that deja vu feeling of, hey, I had this shot one time, or when I do get the chance to go back and play Royal Birkdale or St Andrews, just remembering some of those shots. And, yeah, fortunate to have some of those fond memories. And they outshine the darker days that I went through as well, fortunately.
1: Well, they're memories that very few Australians ever have an opportunity to feel, no matter what the sport is, to reach the absolute pinnacle. And you did that in 1991, as we mentioned earlier in the interview. If you're an Olympic gold medalist, you're an Olympic gold medalist for life. And if you win a major in a sport like tennis or golf, then you are a Wimbledon or British Open champion for the rest of your days. And that's something that you will always be remembered for. And it's been terrific to take a journey from your childhood days through into where you are now as one of the best TV golf analysts going around. We wish you all the best for whatever lays ahead in the life of Ian Baker Finch, and thanks for joining us on Great Sporting Lives.
0: I appreciate it, Glenn. Thanks for having me on. Great job. Thank you.
1: Thanks for your company on this edition of Great Sporting Lives. 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
1: Our special guest today played four seasons in the VFL with Essendon. In that time, he played 84 games and won three best and fairest. And in the Brownlow medal, he finished 10th, 3rd, 2nd and won it in 1976, the first Western Australian to do so. And either side of that brilliant period in the VFL, he played 254 games in the Waffle with Claremont. He won four best and fairest. He was the captain coach of their premiership team in 1981. And he was an inaugural member of the Australian Football Hall of Fame when it first came into vogue in 1996. Graham Moss, welcome to Great Sporting Lives.
12: Thanks, Glenn. It's great to be with you.
1: Well, it certainly was a hell of a career, both in Western Australia and Victoria. As a young boy, Graham, you grew up right in the heart of the Claremont zone. What are your memories of your early days?
12: I probably started playing footy at primary school, about grade 5, and also played in the underage competition, which I think was called Cobblers in those days, for Dalkeith Midlands and then in Claremont. I absolutely loved football. My mum used to take me to Claremont Oval when I was 10 or 11, and we'd set up the bank, or I'd set up on the bank behind the goals at the northern end with my mates, and we'd watch all my heroes play, Les Mummies, Lorne Cooks, Kevin Clune, John McIntosh, all those sorts of guys. I just love footy, and I love playing it. And then I sort of progressed through the under-12s. I think you had to be about 12 before you could start playing underage football in those days, to under-14s, under-16s, under-18s, and then moved on to fourths at Claremont in 1968.
1: Did you play other sports as a young kid?
12: Didn't really get involved in cricket so much during the summer. I had a bit of a passion for sailing, and I used to sail in the summer at Netherlands Yacht Club, what it's called Pelican Trainers. They were a small two-person dinghy with a flat nose, and myself and my next-door neighbour used to sail there, and I sort of graduated through the sailing ranks as a youngster, going sort of through dinghies. And later on in life, came back from Melbourne. I wanted to take up sailing again, and bought what was called a Laser. I still call it a Laser. It was a fairly new yacht, and started sailing those, and then progressed up again and got into ocean racing. And I actually sailed to Sydney Hobart in 1995, which was, I guess, the ultimate as far as yachts people are concerned, is to have sailed to Sydney Hobart. It was a fairly cruisy affair, unlike some other years. But now I thoroughly enjoyed it. So, yeah, yachting, I never got into golf. Like a lot of that Claremont mates have done, but sailing in the summer and footy in the winter.
1: Your playing height when you were a senior was 6'5", 196 centimetres in the modern vernacular. Were you always tall for your age growing up?
12: I look back at some of my underage footy photos that used to have to be taken during the season. And I wasn't the tallest in the team. We used to sort of line up with the tallest in the middle and sort of go down to each end of the shortest. But I was probably above average height, but certainly not the tallest underage footy. I must have put on a few inches between sort of under-18s and when I first started playing league in 69.
1: Without being unkind, one person who was short was Rick Charlesworth. Now, his age is almost the same as you, and you both went to Dalkeith Primary. Did you play footy together?
12: We did. And Rick sort of obviously got a liking to hockey. I can't remember whether hockey was a sport we played in at primary school. You certainly did when you went on to high school. So we played a bit of footy together. He was an all-round sportsman, and I enjoyed playing with Rick and others,
1: How old were you? You mentioned that you used to go with your mates and go and watch your idols and the like, but how old were you when you decided or you really aimed to be a league footballer in the WAFL?
12: Well, people often ask me, do I have a burning ambition to play league football? I didn't really have an ambition to play league football. I just loved playing football, and I just progressed as a youngster through the underage system. I played fourths in 1968 with Sonny Messina, who was a Sandover medalist and a Claremont icon. He was our coach. I played with a few players that wanted to play league football. I just loved playing at Claremont in the fourths competition, which was basically an under-19 competition. We won a premiership that year. The captain was Mike Malaxis, who was brother of Steve Malaxis. And then I got invited down in 1960, pre-season 1969. Dennis Marshall had come back from Geelong to be captain coach of Claremont, and he invited me along with a few others from that fourth team to join in pre-season training in what's called the league training squad. And I played a couple of practice games and played reasonably well in the back pocket. I was playing second fiddle to John McIntosh. It was the number one at the Claremont. I played a couple of good games and practice games, got picked in the first game of the year and never looked back.
1: Well, you were only a month shy of your 19th birthday. You actually made your debut at league level against West Perth, who was captain coached, or was captain coached, by Graham Polly Farmer. Was he one of your idols growing up?
12: He was. He'd only just got back from Geelong himself, I think, and switched from East Perth to West Perth. And I played against him and Bill Dempsey. They were a fairly formidable rucking combination in those days. I remember Polly used to jump, and he used his body. In fact, I modelled the game off Polly. He used to jump a little bit early at centre bounces and use his body to either palm it or grab it and handball, or hold you down while Bill Dempsey came out over the top and punched the ball away. So it was a fairly robust introduction to league football when I played against West Perth. But I did model the game against Polly. I remember in those first season, particularly the first game, I was a young gangly ruckman playing out of the back pocket. Polly, I used to run around the ground trying to get a kick like a chook with its head cut off. But Polly would just cruise around. He had a little handkerchief pinned to the back of his pants. He'd wipe a bit of sweat away from time to time, but he'd just cruise around the ground, reading the game like a master and take mark after mark. And he was always exhausting himself trying to do the same thing. But I did model the game off him. I always, in terms of ruck work, wanted to make sure I gained front position either at bounce downs in the centre where we didn't have the line across the centre circle as they do now, and boundary throws, bounce downs around the ground to get front position, then palm the ball to my rover, whoever that was at the time, or if I could grab the ball and handball it, get the ball going, get the game going from there.
1: What's it like as an 18-year-old making your debut and facing you in some ruck contests is a man who was a giant of the game. In fact, he was the first Western Australian to officially be a legend in the Australian Hall of Fame, Polly Farmer. What's it like as a young bloke when the ball's about to be bounced around the ground and the man up against you is the great Polly Farmer?
12: Well, I can't remember whether it was daunting. I just, as I said to you before, I never had a burning desire to play league football. I just wanted to play football at whatever level it was. And as it turned out, it was straight from force into league football. I guess it was daunting because, as you said, he was a giant of a man. He used his body extremely well. He was strong, much more physically stronger than myself. And the combination of him and Bill Dempsey was even more daunting because, if you manage to get Polly out of the way, then Bill will come over the top and back the ball. So
1: you mentioned you played, or your first coach was Dennis Marshall. He was a terrific player. He was also playing at that stage towards the end of his career. How good a player was Dennis Marshall at the time that you arrived, just before he finished playing?
12: He was a great player. He was fast. He played at Claremont as the captain coach, mainly on sort of wing half forward flank. He had a beautiful long kick. I remember him kicking a goal from the wing on the members on the grandstand side of Claremont Oval. Torpedo punk at full pace. Mm-hmm. Just sailed through for a goal. He could dodge and weave and out. Outmaneuver his opponents, and although he was getting towards the twilight of his career, he was certainly extremely skillful, fast, and very fit.
1: What did you learn from him when he was coaching you?
12: He paid a lot of attention to detail. He communicated extremely well. We used to have a team meeting on a Friday night at his place. At his home, we'd go around and just sort of go through the last minute instructions, and his wife Wendy would make a cake and a cup of tea, and we'd all have that. And as I said, he was a great communicator, and I used to think that certainly as a player, communicated a lot around the during a game. Being a ruckman, in those days you could run forward and back. You could keep up with the game, and so you're able to communicate with all the players around the ground as to what people needed to do at any given time, given the state of the game. So communication was certainly important, and I guess that's something I tried to do when I got into the coaching game a lot later in my career.
1: You were still 19 years of age when you finished your first season. Did you feel at home straight away playing league footy at Waffle level?
12: Yeah, I did. I guess it's a long time ago, Glenn. I guess I did. I, as I say, I loved the game and I loved Claremont. And just to be able to play alongside John McIntosh and Lorne Cook and John Parkinson. In fact, Buzz was the number one rover at Claremont when I joined up and he became my mentor. In fact, he lived up the road from me, Dalkeith, and he used to drive me to training and drive me home, and we talk about footy. And he helped me develop what I always wanted to do when I played as a ruckman, to develop a ruckman rover relationship. And he would mentor me both on and off the field. And I used to take great delight in getting the ball directly down to him, particularly through a range of goals on a boundary throw or whatever, bounce down and get the ball to him and he'd kick a goal. You would always admonish me if I ever grabbed the ball out of a boundary throw and tried to handball. He said, that's not what you should be doing. You should be knocking it to me all the time. So I just felt very comfortable playing with Claremont, with all my heroes, and we had a great time both on and off the field in those days.
1: It was a stunning start to your career. I mean, you'd only played, less than 30 games in your second year, 1970. You actually made your state debut. It came after WA had a loss to Tasmania, and then you lined up alongside Polly Farmer in the game against South Australia. Were you surprised at just how quickly your career unfolded in the early stages?
12: I was certainly very happy. I mean, to represent your state is certainly the ultimate. Well, not quite the ultimate. Premiership's the ultimate, but I guess I was surprised and probably a little bit daunted then because you're up against the champions from around Australia. But once again, I was given every encouragement by the guys that were in the team, the senior players, and I just took it as another game of football where I tried to do my best. I guess my main motivation in going into a game of football was a fear of losing, not so much the joy of wanting to win, but the fear of losing in a contest or in the game itself, and that's what motivated me. I just put my head down, worked as hard as I could to make sure that, as I said, I got front position in body contests and tried to mark the ball as best I could and then try to bring other players into the game with the use of handball.
1: 1972, the leadership changed at Claremont. Verdon Howe, the former St Kilda player who was the 1959 Brownlow medalist, came across to the club. What sort of impact did he have? Because that year, you actually got all the way to a grand final.
12: Well, Dennis had 3 years and had moulded a fairly good team. He got injured and broke his leg and had to basically give the game away. Verdon came in and we didn't know a lot about Verdon. He was an interstate person and but he just sort of picked up where Dennis had left off. We had a very, very good team. I think we didn't lose too many games in that year, maybe only two for the home and away game. So we were playing extremely good football leading into the finals. We stumbled a little, and then I remember that we made the grand final, as you said. And unfortunately, I think it was a fairly wet, windy day, which didn't suit our style of game all that well. And East Perth rolled us at the end of the day.
1: I can certainly attest to that. It was the first Waffle Grand Final I saw. I was 9 years of age, and I stood with my parents. I was on a drinks crate on the southern wing, getting saturated, I can remember. In fact, from memory, I think Claremont that year, almost every game they lost was actually a very wet Saturday afternoon.
12: Yeah. Well, as I said, you've got a better memory than I have, Glenn. But so I think we were renowned for our speed and skill, which got us through to the grand final. But it rained, and that sort of slowed us down a bit. I think Mel Brown captain coach? Or
1: yes, he was.
12: He played in the game.
1: I think
12: he played a fairly instrumental role in negating a few of our players, and so he took out the premiership that year.
1: Interesting era back then, of course, well before Western Australia entered a team in the VFL competition. I mean, you had Colin Tully, Darryl Griffiths, players that had made quite a name for themselves in Victoria and were coming across and playing. And that sort of thing wasn't unusual back then, was it?
12: No, it wasn't. Those guys were sort of, I guess, average to good players in the VFL, but just saw opportunities to come across. And I mean, the money wasn't that big in those days, but it was an opportunity for a change of lifestyle and to play league football in Western Australia. Mm. And they all fitted in extremely well. Guys you mentioned, I recall now, and it was just great to have him as part of the playing group.
1: Graham Moss, our special guest, back with more in a moment.
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1: Well, Graeme, in that year, 1972, Bruce Duperreuzel was your rover. You spoke earlier about John Parkinson, and Bruce went on to play 160-odd games in the VFL with St Kilda and Footscray. What sort of combination did you make with him?
12: Yeah, Duper was fantastic. He was a very skillful rover. Good, accurate kick, good ground speed, and we worked pretty well as a combination. In fact, may well have both played for St Kilda, because Clem would have developed a sister relationship with St Kilda, and there was Bruce Duperreuzel and myself and Russell Reynolds, who were all then courted by VFL teams in 1972 it was. And Bruce and Russell went to St Kilda, and I decided to go to Essendon for a number of reasons, but I kept in contact with Bruce when we played against each other in Melbourne. We always catch up after the game, and I still keep in contact with him today.
1: Back in those days, in the WAFL, we know now, we hear all the time about teams practicing stoppages. Was that something that happened a lot at training back in those days?
12: I remember doing some specialised ruck work training with John O'Connell, who was in the early days. He was the reserves coach for Claremont under Dennis Marshall. So yeah, we did do centre bounce drills and boundary throwing drills. But we were only training basically two nights a week, and maybe a recovery session on a Sunday morning, which turned out to a few beers after that. The training wasn't obviously as intense as it became later on in my career, and certainly not nowhere near as intense as it is now.
1: You mentioned that St Kilda had shown an interest in you. 1972, after that grand final loss, you then made a move to the VFL. You mentioned a moment ago that you decided with Essendon for a number of reasons. What were some of those reasons that you chose the Bombers?
12: Both St Kilda and Essendon were showing interest in me. Alan Hurd, who was James Hurd's grandfather, was president of Essendon. He came to Perth, was early in, we would have been in 1971, I think, towards the end of 1971, and asked me if I'd be interested in playing with Essendon, and they were keen to have me over there. Des Tudman was the coach, and so the story was that the Essendon were an up-and-coming team, and I'd been well into their site. But more importantly, I'd just graduated as a civil engineer, and Essendon were able to organise, or it offered me an opportunity to transfer or to take up a career in civil engineering in Victoria. So a chaplain named Sir Donald Anderson was the Director General of the Department of Civil Aviation in Melbourne, and he was also the patron of Essendon Football Club, and so they were able to organise me the job as a civil engineer in Perth during 1971 with a transfer to Melbourne in 1973. So, and also my wife was a primary school teacher, or my wife to be was a primary school teacher, and Alan Hurd himself was the Director General of the Department of Education in Melbourne, and was able to organise for a transfer as a primary school teacher. So in those days, careers were much more important than just racing off and playing football in the state. So that's the main reason I went to Essendon. I also met with Paddy, and I spoke and became great friends to our today, and he assured me that he was the person I was looking for. Don McKenzie was the ruckman, and he was getting towards the twilight of his career, and that he thought I could slot in and learn to play VFL and take over from Don. But certainly my career and my wife's career were the factors in deciding to go to Essendon.
1: You played 84 games at Essendon, and so did Jeff Blethyn. He played 84 games. He kicked 107 goals in 1971, and then he moved to Claremont when you went the other way. Was that part of the deal?
12: Yeah, that was the deal. And in fact, I probably wouldn't have got a clearance from Claremont because you had to get a clearance from the Waffle Club to go to play in Melbourne if they weren't able to organise a trade. And I'm not sure exactly why Jeff came west. I think he wanted an opportunity to change his change states, and so that the deal was done, and there was just basically a straight swap between myself and Jeff.
1: How did you find the standard, first of all, just in training between the WAFL and the VFL? Was there much difference in that particular era?
12: Not really. I got to Melbourne in early 73, in January, February, and with my wife, Robin, and it was as hot as hell. we started looking for accommodation, and Essendon weren't all that helpful in that area, but a friend of mine outside of football, I rang, and he was able to organise me an apartment or a flat in the area that he and all his friends lived in, which was great. We started training at the show grounds in Melbourne, because Windy Hill was a cricket ground in those days, so that's where Essendon trained, at the show grounds. Tuddy was the coach. He was a do-as-I-do type coach, and we weren't allowed to have a drink. I remember we weren't allowed to have a drink of water from the moment we stepped onto the training track till we got off the track. But there was some reticulation holes in the ground, around the ground, and while he wasn't looking, we'd spit up a bit of water and just to wet our lips. But training wasn't much different at all. We did a little bit of weights training. It was mainly centred on running and ball work. And I always remember, I come home and say, I say to Rob, there's not much difference between what I was used to in WA and what we're getting here in Essendon. Played a few practice games. Once again, nothing much different. But I certainly realised what VFL football was all about when I played the first game of the year at Windy Hill against Richmond. Both teams had finished in the finals the year before, so it was one of the games of the day. And there was about 28 to 30,000 people packed into Windy Hill, and when I ran out of the ground, I suddenly realised what it was all about. The roar of the crowd was unbelievable, and it went from go to woe. When I lined up in the forward pocket, because Dom, the number one, this then cheer squad were chanting, Graham Moss, and I'm thinking, oh, God, what's all this about? And it just kept, you know, every and that to me was the biggest difference. It was just the atmosphere and the feeling in Melbourne. You know, everyone talks about football the whole time. On Monday morning, you go to work, and all you do is talk about football for the first hour. And then on Friday afternoon, you talk about football and who's going to win the games on the weekend. But just the roar of the crowd, I think, brought out the best in players, particularly myself. It just lifted you to a new height.
1: You're an engineer by profession. Is that when you studied your degree, when you were playing over there in Victoria?
12: No, I studied when I was playing for Claremont. In fact, I graduated, I think, in 1972. And I was at the end of 71, I graduated. And Essendon were able to organise me a job as a civil engineer with the Department of Civil Aviation through 1972. I worked at Perth Airport on the maintenance team there. And then I transferred from Perth to Melbourne to what they called head office with the master planning division. I actually remember working on master plans for Perth Airport. And a lot of what we worked on in this, we're going back 40 years, or is it 50 years, nearly 50 years, have come to fruition. You know, the international hub was always part of the master plan, and also to build a second parallel runway was part of the master plan, which they're considering doing now.
1: You played under some great players. We're talking about Dennis Marshall, Verdon Howe, Des Tudenham, who you've mentioned. Which one of those coaches had the greatest impact on your football career?
12: I think Dennis really. I mean, he took a bit of a punt with me. As a gangly 18-year-old, and he whacked me into a back pocket in a couple of practice games in 1969. I took quite a few marks, if I remember, and that got me selected in the back pocket for the first game of the year. And we didn't have a brilliant year that year. In fact, I think we probably only won about 6 or 8 games. But he stuck with me and showed faith in me and encouraged me. And I still see a lot of him now. He's a wonderful person. He's stayed involved with the game all his life. He regularly comes to Claremont games. He attends all the functions and what have you. I think he had the greatest influence. Paddy in Melbourne, I became great friends and still are with him. Once again, encouraged me and really put not pressure on, but he gave me responsibility as the number one ruckman, which I became, and I really value his contribution towards my career.
1: We mentioned before about the 1972 grand final where it was a very wet day. That was something that you obviously had to put up with a lot in Victoria. How did you adjust to the heavy conditions over there?
12: Yeah, I guess you just adjust your game to the conditions. If it was particularly wet, then that obviously impacted on your ability to mark around the ground. But once again, you would try and use your body in the close-in contest, which rarely happened in wet weather football, to get front position and to bring other players into the ground. You just adapted your game to the conditions, and the conditions were, I mean, we played on all the old grounds in those days, Moorabbin, Hill, Western Oval, even the MCG itself was a bit of a quagmire when it got wet. But I just adapted the game to suit the conditions.
1: As you mentioned, you debuted in round one at Windy Hill against Richmond. You then played Richmond again in round 12. Now, in your debut, you had 26 disposals. When you played Richmond again in round 12, you had 36 disposals. Now, back in those days, those sort of numbers were very rare for a ruckman. Where did you pick up the bulk of your possessions back in those days?
12: Well, as I mentioned before, I mean, the game's completely changed, and so has the role of ruckman completely changed. The game was such that the ball was kicked mainly to contest, and the speed of the game was reasonably similar. But the idea of maintaining possession at all costs and only kicking to uncontested players, which is the way the game is played now, meant that a ruckman couldn't position himself around the ground. I used to run forward on occasions. I'd rest in a forward pocket if I had a rest, but mainly when I was rucking, I would position myself behind the game. You could position yourself behind the game to try and anticipate if the opposition got the ball in your forward line or coming out of defence into their attack. You could get yourself in a position where you could cut the ball off and take a mark. And Gary Dempsey would do the same thing. He was renowned for hovering around the half-back line and take mark after mark because of his size. So you were able to gather more possessions in the style of game that was played in those days. And if I didn't get 12 marks and have 10 handballs and half a dozen kicks, then I'd played a very good game. But most of those marks were deemed to be contested marks. These days, ruckmen get very rarely take marks. They might get 2 or 3 contested marks. In fact, if you look at the stats these days, the number of contested marks for the whole game for all players is sometimes in single digits, which to me is unbelievable. And it just sort of shows the way the game's changed. And to me, it's to the detriment of the game. I'm not saying that the game isn't good to watch. It is, and you can get some fantastic games of AFL football now, but it certainly has changed the role of the ruckman to more of getting first use of the ball over centre bounces and then around the ground with boundary throws and bounce down. Certainly the ruckman just can't... The style of the game, the speed of the game, means the ruckman just can't get the number of positions that we're used to in our day.
1: In that first year, you played in an elimination final against St Kilda. You lost badly. The Saints won by 68 points.

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4: Well, Graham, in your first season in the VFL, Brownlow Medal night, you were runner-up to Keith Gregg. It was the first of his consecutive Brownlow medals. He only beat you by 2 votes. What was the word like going into that Brownlow medal count? Were you one of the favourites in the Victorian media?
5: No, I wasn't at all. And I consider myself lucky to be invited along to the count. I think there was about half a dozen players from each team that were invited. It was a male-only affair in those days, so it was just the players and officials. I went along to the count not expecting to poll at all. They used to count the 1 vote, then the 3 votes, sorry, the 2 votes, and then the 3 votes in blocks. They used to shuffle the voting on the head table to make sure it was a grandstand finish. I think I polled about 5 or 6 1 votes. I thought after they'd been counted, but that was the games I'd played in reasonably well. So I just let my hair down, relaxed, and had a few blue blinds as the counting continued. And I don't know how many 2 votes I've got, but I think I got 6 or 7 3 votes, which came as an absolute shock to me. And with 1 round to go, here am I in front, trying to save her up if I was required to make a speech. And but as you said, Keith Gregg, I don't think I polled in the last game, and Keith Gregg polled top votes and 1 by 2. But I had absolutely no thought that I'd come even close. Mm. I'm just happy to be there.
4: So how did that change the focus on you? Because you roll out for your second season and you are a runner-up narrowly in the Brownlow medal.
5: I think I'd sort of established myself by the end of the first season. I'd sort of taken over Don McKenzie as the number one ruckman. So I was now rucking against the Gary Dempseys, the Don Scotts, John Nichols was still rucking in those days. Sam Newman and Carl Diffgen and others, or Len Thompson, he was my nemesis. I think I found him the hardest ruckman I've ever played against, apart from Pat Stephen Michael back in Perth. So I was rucking against them on now a regular basis during that first season, and the 70s became the decade of ruckman. I think there was 5 Brownlow medals, you'd know, but it was through Thompson, Dempsey, myself, Barry Round, and probably one other. So we sort of came up against each other all the time. Oh, there was also Mick Nolan from North Melbourne. We sort of certainly enjoyed the encounters. We enjoyed playing against one another. You didn't sort of pair up or match up. You just were conscious all the time of where your opposing ruckman was, and you do your best to make sure he didn't get a kick, and whilst trying to get as many marks of kicks and handballs yourself.
4: Who was your toughest opponent?
5: In Melbourne was Len Thompson.
4: Why? Because of the physical size?
5: Yeah, he was a giant of a man. I found that if I got in front of him, which I tried to do for bounce downs or boundary runs, he had the ability to jump and reach over me.

0: if I let him get front position, then I knew I'd get nowhere near the ball. So I just found him. And he was also a very mobile player. He was probably quicker than me. He was certainly a bigger stature than me. But he was extremely difficult. And I don't recall a game I could say that I beat him on that day. And in Perth, I always enjoyed working against Stephen Michael. He was a different sort of physique to myself. He was a bit shorter, quicker. Most ruckmen are quicker than me, but he was quicker and more agile. And we had some great encounters. I enjoyed playing against Stephen. Still seeing what these days.
1: Back in those days, early stages of the VFL, the Waffle, there was no interchange. So unless you were dragged, you spent your entirety out on the field. You mentioned early on Dennis Marshall coaching you at Claremont, pretty much had you in a back pocket. But you kicked quite a few goals in the back half of your career.
0: Yeah, well, I probably in the first 2 years of my career at Claremont, I rested in the back pocket. But then I sort of changed and rested in the forward pocket, and I think over my career I averaged about one goal a game. And even when I went to Melbourne, I lined up in the forward pocket, and then if I did have a rest, it would be in the forward pocket. But as the number one ruckman in those days, you'd invariably almost ruck the whole game. You could do that because the game wasn't as fast as it is now. So you had time to read the play and make position to be involved. When Simon Madden arrived at Essendon, I think after my first year, as an up and coming young ruckman, he unfortunately got put into the forward pocket while I was ruffing and didn't get a major look in. In terms of running on the ball, so I wanted a rest. And I've always said to Simon that he was very fortunate that I left and came back to Claremont. Otherwise, he would never have gone on to be the player that he was. And he became a champion ruckman, one of the greatest ruckmans of all time for Essendon. But I always joked about it, and he joked about it, that he wouldn't have got that opportunity had I not left.
1: How was ruck changed in the 50 years from when you were playing in the VFL to the competition nowadays?
0: As I said, the game has changed, and it's meant that the ruckman, I don't think, play as great a role as they did when I played. You don't even have to run, I haven't done it, but I'm sure if you looked at statistics these days, you'd find that ruckmen get far fewer disposals. Marks, kicks, handballs. They may get more hit outs because there are more hit outs. There are more opportunities these days with the way the game's played. The ball is thrown up around the ground or bounced down around a lot more than in our day. And so the only opportunity really that a ruckman these days can have an influence on the game is to be able to consistently win bounce downs or throw ups and get the ball to their running players, and that's where ruckman like Mick Malinui can change the course of the game, and that's by in a centre bounce jumping as high as he can, getting it down to one of the Eagles players running forward, and normally a goal result. But the game is such that it doesn't allow the ruckman to position themselves around the ground. They're often bypassed by the fact that the game is a possession game. They don't kick the contest, so the ruckman can't get into a position and hope the ball will be kicked high to a contest, because they just don't do that. I don't think as a ruckman I would enjoy playing as a ruckman in today's modern football as much as I did when I played.
1: 1974, Graeme, you finished 10th in the Brownlow. Your third season in 75, you finished third. And then in 1976, you created history from a Western Australian perspective, the first WA player to ever win the Brownlow medal. You won by three votes from Peter Knights, the first of consecutive years, the only 2 years, where the two field umpires in those days each gave a 3-2-1. You ended up with 48 votes. What are your memories of that historic night, having the famous Charles Brownlow medal put round your neck?
0: Well, unlike the year I finished runner-up, in 1976, I was the media favourite going into the Brownlow medal count. It was held at the Southern Cross, and once again, it was a male-only affair with wives and girlfriends weren't there. I was captain of Essendon that year, and the captains of each club were up on the stage with the manual leaderboards, putting up all the votes as they were read out. So I'm on the stage and putting up votes for the Essendon team and my votes as well. So that was a fairly nerve-wracking experience, particularly as we're getting closer to the end of the count. It was the count was stage managed so that it was a grandstand finish. And as you said, Peter Knights was, Peter Knights ended up coming second, and he was leading with I think one round or two rounds to go. And I managed to poll well in the last game of the season to win the medal by two or three votes. My father was there, which was great. He was in the audience, and I was extremely proud to have won the medal. Particularly as the first West Australian, I thought that I was representing Western Australia in achieving that honour. And it was a great night. Stayed at the Southern Cross for a while. My wife came in, and I actually had a great photo taken with Billy Hutchinson and Dick Reynolds. Dick had won three Brownlow medals, and Bill only took two, and so it was a great photo which I've still got. And then we went back to Essendon, partied on there, and then went back to some friends' house. Partied on there, and it was a fairly late night, and I got a knock on the door at 7 a.m. the next morning with the press wanting to take photographs, and I had a one-year-old son, and I got a nice photograph of him with the Brownlow medal around his neck and me bouncing him up and down in the bed.
1: 84 games, 4 seasons, 4 top 10 finishes in the Brownlow medal, 3 best and fairest, you captained the club, and then you returned to WA. Why did you come back to Western Australia after just 4 seasons in the VFL?
0: I remember I was overseas after the season in 76. I'd won a VFL Players Association trip to Canada, where I had a sportsman's night. I took a video of the AFL or the VFL Grand Final and did a bit of a sportsman's night. And I got a phone call from Wally Meskell, who's president of Claremont, asking if I'd be interested in returning home as captain coach. Mel Brown was coaching Claremont for a few years, including 76, and made history by putting a player back on the field after he'd taken off before the interchange system had come into vogue. That copped him a ban, I think a 12-month ban from holding any official capacity. And so he couldn't coach Claremont in the following year, so they offered me the position as captain coach. I always wanted to finish my football career back at Claremont. And I felt that if I didn't take that opportunity to play, I didn't harbour a burning ambition to coach, but I thought the combination would allow me to come back and as I said, finish my career there. So I decided to accept the offer. Essendon fought fairly hard to keep me there, but at the end of the day, I decided that was the best thing for me to do and came back and started a 10-year coaching stint with Claremont, including 8 years playing for them.
1: That first year that you were coaching was also the first year that there was the State of Origin on a Tuesday afternoon in October 1977. Yep. You played 23 games for WA. You also played 5 for Victoria. But how special was that, being able to have all the Western Australians together? And as we know, it was a 16-goal victory over the Big V.
0: It was fantastic, particularly as Polly was named as the coach. He was, I think, that was going to be his swan song as far as football in West Australia. And so to play under Polly as coach was fantastic. The game was scheduled for the week after the VFL Grand Final. There was so players that weren't involved in finals with WA teams were training under Polly. There was a drawn grand final that year, so that meant the game had to be deferred an extra week, which drew things out a little bit. But when all the expat players came back from Victoria, to train in the week leading up to the game. It was great to have them there. I think one of the biggest differences between VFL state teams and WA state teams in the old pre-State of Origin was the fact that I think WA state teams had almost been beaten before they went out on the ground. The aura of the Big V, I think, helped instill a nervousness in WA teams, State of Origin dispelled all that because we had players that were currently playing in the VFL playing for WA. We had players like myself who had been to Victoria and come back playing for WA. So things were on a pretty even footing. And also we wanted to play well for Polly. And as it turned out, we jumped out of the blocks. It was 6-1 at quarter time, which was unbelievable. And we just kept playing hard and fast and rolled them, as you said, by a considerable margin.
1: You had the one premiership in your career and you were a captain coach. It was with Claremont in 1981. You beat South Fremantle. Where does that rank in your, highlights of your career, even opposed to the Brownlow and actually playing in the VFL?
0: Well, as far as I'm concerned, it was the pinnacle of my career. As captain coach, it's no better feeling than that final siren ring. And we had beaten South Fremantle. It was a fantastic game of football. We had a lot of quality players. Both teams had magnificent players, particularly the Indigenous players on both sides. And it was a culmination of quite a few years coaching Claremont, building a young team up from, from about 1978 onwards, which included the Cracker brothers, Warren Ralph, Wayne Blackwell, Steve Malaxis, Alan Daniels, Ken Hunters, all of whom went on to play VFL stroke AFL football. So it was a culmination of many years of putting together a very, very skillful team, which culminated in the 81 Premiership. It was fantastic.
1: It was a staggering performance that year. Your full forward line, Malaxis kicked 82 goals, Warren Ralph 123, Brett Farmer, the son of Polly, kicked 67. Your front three kicked 272 goals in the season, and across a 21-round home-and-away season, Claremont averaged 160 points a game. You've rattled off some of the names that went on to play at VFL, and someone like yourself had come back. How do you reckon Claremont in that period, 81, would have gone head-to-head against some Victorian teams?
0: I think we would have done pretty well. We did play, prior to that year, we did play in what they called the Escort Cup competition, which was a pre-season, during the season competition of WA teams versus Victorian teams. I think we beat a couple of them, came close on other occasions. So there wasn't a huge gap between the quality of WA teams and Victorian teams. So I think, if we had played against Victorian teams in 81, we would have done extremely well. We were pretty driven in 81. We'd missed out in the finals in 80 and I think 79 as well. We didn't make the grand final, but we just all as a group put our head down and said, okay, well, 81's going to be our year. We trained hard. We melded very well as a team, a great group of players, and we had very, very exciting players. The Cracker brothers getting it to Warren Ralph, getting into the forward line, the Blackwells, the Malaxises, and the centre just kept the ball going forward all the time, and it allowed those forward players to score so highly.
1: 1983, the curtain came down on your career, although you did come back and play a couple of games for Claremont in 1985. You were regarded as a scrupulously fair player, 366 games all up, VFL, Waffle and state representation. Were you ever reported?
0: No.
1: How proud of you are that in an era when the game was played in at times a pretty violent fashion?
0: Well, I never sought to go out and hit players or whatever. And playing as a ruckman, there's a bit of an unwritten code amongst ruckmen that you don't get involved. You might get involved in a fracas to pull players apart or just throw a bit of weight around, but certainly not doing anything reportable. Mm. I remember in the 81 grand final, both Steve and Michael and I, when the fracas were happening, with Jimmy and Phil and Benny Vergona and others, we were concentrating more on, Stephen grabbed hold of Jimmy and put his arms around him and pulled him out of the contest to, you know, keep him out of the fights. But you know, we just played fairly. We enjoyed playing against one another. I mean, the only time I was involved in a report was when Carl Dittrich gave him a bit of a round arm, had a bounce down, and he copped 2 weeks for that. And I had to give evidence at the tribunal, and Carl wasn't very happy. It was on. On video, and I didn't have to. You know, I gave evidence that I'd received a knock to the head that caused me to fall to the ground. But Carl was guilty as hell, and if I could see it, but he always held that against me, that I dobbed him in. But,
1: well, Graham, it was a fantastic career. It extended beyond your retirement as well. You were the inaugural general manager of the West Coast Eagles, and then virtually completed your time in footy as the CEO of the Claremont Football Club, where it all started. You're an icon of the sport, as we mentioned, an inaugural member of the Australian Football Hall of Fame and a legend in the WAFL Hall of Fame. And we thank you so much for your time on Great Sporting Lives, and we wish you all the best for whatever lays ahead.
0: Thanks, Glenn. It's been great talking to you again.
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8: Hey guys, what's up? Welcome back to another episode of the Full Force Podcast, and today's special guest, exciting recruit, the newest rugby code hopper. He's a New South Wales State of Origin star, Australia international, and now he's Wallabies World Cup hopeful. He hails from Tamora in New South Wales, Riverina, but now he's living on Perth's sunny beaches, and that's Zach Lomax. Welcome, brother.
9: Thank you. Thanks. That's an intro. Thanks, brother.
8: Only for the best, bro. Now, thanks for giving up your time. How's the day off been anyway? Day off for you?
9: Yeah, it's been good. Yep. Yeah, it's been really good. So you had a few training sessions, but day off's been really good, mate. Just trying to watch, I guess, as much video on that and get up to speed as much as we can. But yep. Other than that, kicking the feet up, enjoying the sun over here. It's unbelievable.
8: Yeah, 100%. You've been doing your own little video sessions, your own... Yourself?
9: Yeah, for sure. I mean, I've been an absolute punish to the coaching staff at the moment. Like, I've just been asking for as much video as possible. And Kayla, my partner, I feel bad almost coming home a lot of the time. And then it's just footy. Like, I'm just watching so much vision and footage at the moment. But it's like, I actually love it so much at the moment. I've just found myself learning, day after day. But you just realise you've got so much to learn.
8: Yeah. Awesome. So how are you enjoying it in Perth so far? Like, obviously, Sydney, the hustle and bustle, fast pace, and then you come to Perth, it's quite laid back, and you probably don't get recognised as much, you know? I suppose in Sydney, you got people coming up asking for photos and
9: It's super refreshing over here. Yeah. And just the beaches, like, I I probably took for, I didn't realise how beautiful the beaches were over here. Like unreal. And just the crystal blue, like the water is unbelievable. But Kayla and I, we have been, you know, scratching ourselves. You know, you wake up and you just walk along the beach and it's so much calmer, you know. It's obviously a slower pace. But mate, I've been in Wollongong for a long period of time, probably for the last 10 years.
10: Mm-hmm.
9: And it's very similar to that. It's obviously just hotter over here.
10: Yeah.
9: But it's a very similar pace and lifestyle I've found Wollongong and Perth. But got the best sandwich joints over here, though, I've found.
10: Have you been to Two Slice?
9: Yep.
10: Been there
9: way too many times.
10: Yeah.
9: Was actually at the Piccolo Deli just before we come here. Just finished there. But unreal.
10: Yep.
9: Unreal.
10: Nice. Yeah. Shout out to Two Slice. Could be a sponsor, eh?
9: Yes. Actually, true.
10: Nah, nice, man. I was actually told your press conference in Sydney when you signed with The Force, there was a full room of media, 20 to 25 journos and cameras. How was that? Hectic? Have you had that often?
9: No, like not in the sense like that, obviously. But when you talk media, yeah, it's obviously chaos in Sydney. There's always something going on. But it was chaotic. Like there was a fair bit going on there.
10: Yeah.
9: And but it was, you know, it was obviously chaotic times during the whole process, and it was it was sort of a hard one. Like I actually enjoyed the whole process so much because, you know, I just understanding my family side of things and my mates, and I got to spend so much time with them, and that's time that I'd spent so much time away for such a long period of time since I was 15, you know, and I'd been away for my family for such a period of time. But throughout the last sort of 6 months, I'd been able to spend so much time. My brother Hayden and his wife Haley have just had a little baby girl, Hallie, and, you know, just to spend a heap of time with them. And my partner Kayla, we're just back in tomorrow a whole heap of time. But I guess throughout the whole process, it's just proven to me that, you know, I'm so grateful for the family that I have and the friends that I have. And at the end of the day, mate, like there's obviously been a whole heap of noise about it, but, and obviously I'm super pumped that it's all done, but all over a game of footy, you know what I mean? Like there's so much more in this life that, and the world at the moment that's going on. And we have so much more positive things that are going on in this world, but we were sort of hung up on where I was going to play a game of footy.
10: Yeah.
9: But, you know, I guess that's what comes with being a professional athlete. And I guess I was playing rugby league at, you know, state of origin and for the country at the current time. So obviously brought a little bit more noise around it, but man, I'm super blessed and I'm stoked that I'm here now. It's been good.
10: Nice, brother. Nice. I want to ask you a couple of questions just in relation to league, actually. Who was your toughest opponent? Toughest player to come up against?
9: Consistently, I would say over the years, that was just time and time again, relentless and just the ultimate competitor, I would say, is James Tedesco. I think he is he's definitely not underrated, but I think there was a time where they sort of, you know, he was copping a bit of flack in the sense that, you know, has he fallen off a little bit of form, and you know, that was so far from the truth, because like the minute that he wasn't having a 9.5 out of 10 game, or even then he was having a 9 out of 10 game, it was like there was just so much, I guess, criticism that was thrown towards him. But mate, every single time, it's like you take away a lot of him, you know, you take away so much from the team that he's, or the Roosters.
10: Mm-hmm.
9: But he's just the ultimate competitor, and he always turns up in the right positions. Defensively, he's unbelievable, but he's such a strong body too. He
10: looks strong, yeah, super strong in the hips as well.
9: Yeah, real strong through the hips, and a good dude too. Like, Teddy's such a legend.
10: Yeah.
9: You know, I've learned heaps from him throughout being able to play a little bit of footy with him, but, yeah, he's just such a competitor, and he's just a winner.
10: Yeah, nice. Best or worst roomie?
9: I guess my time at the Dragons, I was pretty consistent with my roomie was always Blake Laurie.
10: Yeah.
9: And he's one of my best, like, he's one of my best mates, especially in regards to, like, the love of footy scene. He's my best mate, without a doubt. But, yeah, him and Paul Vaughan, we sort of, that was our sort of, that was our sort of group of three. And, yeah, there's been some cool stories throughout the period. But they, yeah, especially them two, they go at each other all the time. It was funny. I actually remember there was one time we were playing a game of Mudgy, and all of us three were in the room, and I remember we'd always just wrestle. Yep. Always, like, as soon as we would get there, he'd wrestle for the big bed. So whoever we'd win, we'd have the big
10: boys
9: bed.
10: Boys will be boys, man.
9: And it was always like that. And I remember the actual day of the game, we're in the room, and I remember Vaughny and Blocker, they were wrestling, and Blocker actually, like, choked him out, and he was like, and he blacked out.
10: Really?
9: Yeah. And
10: wouldn't tap.
9: Yeah, no, he just didn't tap. Yeah. And then I remember Blocker sort of half shit himself and didn't really know what to do. And then he sort of come about, and then he was rattled, as in Vaughny was rattled as well. And then he actually went out, I think, in the first 10 minutes of that game with Urson Raiders. He got knocked out, so he was out. HIA missed the game the next week. So, yeah, we sort of speak about it all the time. And but, yeah, them two. I've been with them boys a fair bit, but they're good fun.
10: Nice. Most embarrassing on-field moment?
9: Oh, it's probably been a few howlers. There was a game at Wynn Stadium. I was goal kicking, and I remember I kicked the ground, and I'm sure there's a video of it. There definitely is. I've seen it. And I was kicking from the sideline, absolutely sprayed it. Yeah. And I didn't even know what happened. I kicked the ground. It's just gone completely. Not even in the right direction, but it was, I'm sure there's one you could dig up. It was not good.
10: Clip that up for socials, eh?
9: Yes. It was a shocker.
10: All right, start one, bench one, drop one. Nathan Cleary, Joey Johns, Mitchell Moses.
9: Oh, geez, I'm good mates with them boys, so that's still a hard one.
10: You got the eighth immortal in there.
9: Oh, jeez, that's hard. I'd start them all. They're all guns. I'm not even going to give anything. I'm just going to start them all.
10: All right.
9: I'm just going to start them all. They're all guns.
10: They can wrestle for the position.
9: Mitch would be filthy. He'd be filthy if I didn't say he was the best.
10: Nah, all good, brother. All right, man. So tell us about your childhood. So you grew up in Tamora, which is how far outside of Canberra?
9: So pretty much another two and a bit hours past it. So I get every time I sort of get asked where I'm from, it's always like from a little country town called Tamora, and I guess 90% of people have never heard of Tamora, and it's like, okay, well, it's near Wagga. So it's essentially about 40, 45 minutes from Wagga.
10: Mm-hmm.
9: But, mate, just a little country town, probably 4,500 people there.
10: Yeah, right.
9: Yeah, grew up in a... you know, family of five. I'm the middle child. I've got older brother Hayden, younger brother Declan, mum and dad, Shree and Brad are their names. And yeah, mate, it was actually funny. When I was at training on my first day and got up and just spoke about my family and similar to this question, you know, where I'm from. And I guess the same thing is, like, The more I think about it, it's like we absolutely weren't rich as a family, but you know, mate, grew up, and my fondest memories, you know, we lived in a shed for a long period of time, and it was just a two bedroom, like, mum and dad just sort of renovated the inside of a shed, and there was a two bedroom shed there, and all of us boys were in one room, obviously mum and dad, and mate, they were the best bits of my childhood, and you know, we're always on motorbikes, we're outside, and you know, I've got such a good relationship with my mum and dad and my two brothers, but mate, we're so rich in, you know, just in love and just connection with each other, and you know, they follow me around everywhere I go. You know, they barely miss a game, and you know, they're 4.5 to 5 hours away from Sydney or wherever I'm playing. And you know, I've been so fortunate enough to have a family that of who I've got, and yeah, they've been so instrumental as to where I am. And my, even my mates, like as of, you know, eight months ago, I was always living with my three best mates that were coming with me from Tomorrow. So they're the same. They follow me around everywhere and come to and from all of my games, and you know, speak to them every day. And I guess that's the thing about being from Tomorrow. It's
10: quite tight knit.
9: Yeah, and everyone knows
10: around each other.
9: Yeah, and I guess it can sort of be to your detriment sometimes, or you know, everyone sort of knowing everything that's going on. My mum is a local hairdresser. My brother is the local sort of barista, has a local coffee shop there. So
10: cool.
9: Yeah, everyone sort of knows everything that's going on there. But mate, the community in Tomorrow, so like, they're such beautiful people, and every time I go back there, it's, you know, they're just always so genuine, and they want to know, and everyone's so supportive. And yeah, I just love the hometown. But you know, you go home, you see everyone, and then you go back to, you know, I guess Wollongong, where I've been. And but yeah, it is grounding for sure.
10: Yeah, 100%. What about your dad? What did your dad do?
9: So dad is always has worked for GrainCorp, which is, so essentially what he does, he receives all like wheat and canola and grain, like grain, yeah, okay, from all the farmers, essentially stores it and then sends it off. So he's essentially been in the farming sort of industry and for, you know, 25-30 years, and Pop did that as well. And yeah, dad's just sort of carried on and doing that, and you know, he's done that for as long as we've been alive. And but yeah, I guess with his job and mum's job, mum has her own business there, so it allows them to come down and see us as much as possible. But yeah, they definitely I would love for them to come and move down with me and Kayla, and but my two brothers obviously back there, and my nan and everyone back there, and obviously Hayden's had a little bub now, so I think they like being close to everyone. But I would love them to all move down with me. Hopefully, eventually, yeah.
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10: So you mentioned your brothers. Was it quite a, I think your brothers like a quite competitive environment. Was it much the same for you?
9: To be fair, mate, not really. Like,
10: yeah, right.
9: Nah, not really. Like, I mean, you know, that's all we did was, I've got no doubt, Hayden was the older brother, so, you know, I always wanted to hang out with Hayden and his mates, and that I was definitely their brother at a period of time where it was like I was the annoying little brother of him that he was like, didn't want me to hang out with him and his mates. But, you know, as time sort of goes on, like, you know, me and him are thick as thieves, you know. I was his best man. He'll definitely be my best man. And he, and obviously Declan, our little brother, he's 4 years younger than me.
10: Yep.
9: So, mate, we're all thick as thieves, but there was never like, never sort of punched on or anything.
10: Yeah,
9: where,
10: right.
9: You know, I've got heaps of mates that have, you know, had brothers, and you know, there's a bit of sort of rivalry, or they blew a little bit here and there, but you know, there's always love there. But yeah, me and I guess Hayden and I have always had that mutual respect for each other. You know, that's all that we ever wanted to do was play NRL together.
10: Mm-hmm.
9: But it just never worked out. He, the poor thing just was always riddled with injuries. Like, I think he moved down. We both moved down with the Dragons, and so he was a part of the NRL squad for a long period of time as well. And I don't think he ever got to do a full preseason. It was just, you know, it was either his shoulder, his elbow, his foot, his knee. It was just always
10: just a bad run. Injuries,
9: yeah, he just had a bad run, but. You know, he's just so happy now, and he's back home, and he has such a beautiful little family, and yeah, they're just the best people.
10: Yeah. Was rugby league always the dream for you as a kid? Yeah.
9: Yeah,
10: or
9: yeah,
10: rugby
9: for
10: union,
9: sure.
10: Because I know you mentioned that you played union.
9: Yeah. Yeah, I think, mate, it was definitely always rugby league. I mean, for me, and, you know, speaking about tomorrow, there was, you were never inside. Like, it was whatever sport was going, it was cricket in the summer, so it's always cricket. You, after school, you're always down at the nets, and whatever's going, you're swimming, you're playing tennis, you golf, like that's all that was sort of doing back home in Timor, and everyone's the same. Like, you know, I guess you just wanted to be able to play sport professionally, but yeah. I guess I figured out from a young age that rugby league and rugby union were my strength, and playing footy was my strength, and that was our asset. And Pop grew up playing it. Dad grew up playing it, and they just sort of threw us into that. And mate, we just fell in love with it. And I guess while it was rugby league, I got picked up by the Dragons at a young age. I think Hayden signed with them when he was 13, and then the year after I was 13, I signed with Dragons. And I guess from that point on, it was just more or less NRL, and that's all we sort of stuck to. And but yeah, it was definitely, I guess for me, mate, like Trent Barrett was the local, he was the local sort of gun from Timor, and, you know, he wanted to be like him. And, but yeah, fortunately enough, it's turned out, mate. And,
10: yeah.
9: But yeah.
10: Yeah. Awesome. What were you like at school? Good kid?
9: It's funny. Like as I said, like speaking about Timor, I run into these teachers all the time. You know, I go home and I've got no doubt I definitely wasn't the easiest student to teach, and I was probably a little bit lippy and backchatted. But you could never be disrespectful. You could never skip class. You could never, because as I said, like it's so small and tomorrow, so everyone knows. So like all the teachers and that, my mum knew really well, dad knew, like everyone just sort of knows everyone, the office ladies there, everyone was one of my mum's best mates. And, you know, we're really good family friends with them. So it was like, it probably wasn't until I left, I was at a little Catholic school, St. Anne's it was called, and that was where all of us boys were. So we'd all go to school, and then all of us would all be, everyone in my year would all be in the local rugby union team, and then we'd all be in the local rugby league team. So yeah, I guess it, I probably wasn't the easiest, but looking back on it now, it's, you know, I can run into these teachers and we have good laughs.
10: Yeah.
9: Yeah, which is good. And yeah.
10: It's, I suppose if you get up to mischief, then everyone's going to find out. You can't hide anything.
9: Yeah, that's it. Mum knew before I left the door, like before I left the school gates, mum already knew.
10: Yeah. So you mentioned who you play in rugby league as a junior and rugby union. Who was that team that you were?
9: So I actually play rugby union, you said?
10: Yeah.
9: Yeah, yeah. So they're between Temora. Yep. So we never really had a full team in Temora. So between Temora, West Wylong and Grenfell, we would all sort of combine, and then we'd play, because that sort of helped us fill a team. And then I think that was like from under 10s, 11s, 12s, like we all sort of, and then under 13s, we sort of had a Temora team then. But it wasn't until I think under 13s, 14s where we had Temora Tuskers, yep, they called. And yeah, which has been, there hasn't been any, you know, rugby union people that have come out of Temora really. So
10: could be the first, yeah, man.
9: Who knows? Fingers crossed.
10: Yeah. Nice. So how did you get picked up from the Dragons? Where did that come about?
9: I actually come from Hayden. So Hayden was essentially the one that they picked up the year of 20. Well, he was 13. So, geez, whatever year that was, I think that was 2013. We're playing in a school carnival in Dubbo, I remember, and then it was the recruitment officer, Brian Keegan. Actually, he's such a good man, and the recruitment officer for the Dragons, and he's seen Hayden and approached mum and dad, spoke to mum and dad, and then essentially they signed him. And then it wasn't until probably a couple months later they watched me being Hayden's little brother, and yeah, I think they obviously liked what they liked what they seen. And the year later I signed the same thing as Hayden, and then 2 years later I was 15, Hayden was 16, so yeah, we moved down to Wollongong, and they just moved us down there, and then it was just 40-40-40 ever since.
10: Who did you support growing up?
9: I was the biggest Benji Marshall fan, so I was always Tigers. Yeah, yep. I was Jesus, it was funny. I was the other day, mum was sort of cleaning out our front, like the front room at home in Temora, and I've still got all these photos of Benji Marshall and that are just sort of sitting there. But I was just, yeah, he was a bee's knees when I was young, and tried the goosey, tried all the steps, the flick pass, the goal kicking, like that's why I got into all of it. Like, yeah, he was just, yeah.
10: Did you play much against them? Did you get to play?
9: I played him a couple times. Played him a couple times. I remember I actually got knocked out so bad. Yep. And I got a photo with him after the game. I didn't even remember getting the photo. But it was, I think it was 2019 or 20. I remember we were playing at the SCG, and I sort of half made a break and sort of tried to step the fullback. And then I just got kneed in the back of the head, and I remember I was out. Obviously, don't remember it, but I can't remember getting off how I got there and what happened. But I just remember on my phone, I got sent a photo by a team doctor. I've obviously gone up to Benji and asked for a photo, and not knowing that I got it, but I remember posting it straight away. Yeah, and I remember him shooting me a message straight after, just like seeing how I was going, and Yeah, that was pretty cool.
10: Yeah, killer. So playing for the Dragons, they have a lot of history. How was it like in your first season with the Dragons debut?
9: Yeah.
10: How was it?
9: Yeah, it was. It was sick. Obviously, mate, a childhood dream, and I remember it was when I debuted. So from round one, I was obviously just a fresh 18-year-old. So I remember playing Charity Shield, and I think I was almost, I might have even been 17 at the time. But I remember I playing a Charity Shield game against like Sam Burgess, George Burgess.
10: Yeah.
9: That's when the Burgess boys were flying, and like Greg Inglis, and I remember sitting on the bench and just, I remember the Burgess boys walked past me on the bench, and I was like, I was second guessing myself so much.
10: Yeah.
9: And I remember just thinking, oh, I don't know if I'm ready to go out here, eh? And then anyway, it was later that year, I was that year, from round one, I was named 18th man.
10: Mm-hmm.
9: And we went on a run that for the first nine games, we didn't lose a game. So and no one got injured as well. So I was 18th man. I don't even think I might have played a 20s game or a couple 20s games that year, but I didn't really play any footy. Then round 10 got named to debuted against the Bunnies, and I only come on with like, I was on the bench, only come on with probably 3 minutes to go.
10: Then
9: I didn't touch the ball or nothing. Then I was named to start in the centres, I think the week after, and then I broke my wrist at training. So I was sort of out and then the next game that I come back was the last game of the season, which essentially was my first game. And then that was at night against the Knights up there. So that was essentially my first game. I played that and we won. And then the next game was the finals game against the Broncos at Suncorp, packed out. And that was just an experience. And then I think we ended up winning like, you know, maybe close to 50 to 16 or something, or 40 something.
10: Yeah,
9: 16, but Tarek Sims scored 3 tries in that game, and that was just surreal. Like, essentially, that was like my first, like, sort of welcome to NRL sort of thing.
10: Yep.
9: And that was just like such a cool experience. And then the next game was versus the Rabbitohs, and mate, we're up. I remember I kicked a penalty goal, in like with about 2 minutes to go, and we went up 12-11. And they kicked the ball off. That's when Adam Reynolds kicked 3 field goals.
10: Oh.
9: And, they end up beating us 13-12. But that was just like, that was my debut year, and I was sick. Like, to be able to play 2 finals games, and then since then I haven't played any finals.
10: Yeah. What year was that?
9: 2018.
10: 2018?
9: Yeah.
10: Because you had a strong year. Was it the 2020 season?
9: Yeah. Went into Origin camp that year. Yeah.
10: Yeah. How was that for you going into Origin camp?
9: Yeah, it was sick. It was sick. Like, sort of my first year really of just sort of consistent first grade, like, just playing consistent footy, and we went not too bad as a team, but that was unreal to be a part of, and obviously speaking about Teddy, like, I was able to work with guys like that and just see how they operate, and also someone like Boyd Cordner, like, to see how he was his last year. I think he got a head knock actually in the first game.
10: Yep.
9: I think at Adelaide, and then, but that was like during the COVID year, so we're in the bubble the whole time. So I think we were in camp for like maybe 4 or 5 weeks, but that was sick just to see their prep and stuff throughout the course of camp was pretty cool. But yeah, and which was sick. I was 18th man throughout the period, but that was unreal to be a part of. Yeah.
10: Yeah. And then 2024 was a good year for you as well. That's when you made the Dally M team of the year, right?
9: Yep.
10: And your Origin debut, bro. Tell us about that.
9: Yeah, it was sick. Like, Origin's just a different game. Like, it's
10: in what way? Like,
9: just faster, more physical.
10: Yeah,
9: just everything that they say it is. Like, and it just everything just heightens, and it's just, I feel like like your carries, just like you're not even feeling as much because you're just filled with adrenaline.
16: Yeah.
9: And it's just like your lungs are feeling it, like you're hurting, but like you just find an extra gear. I don't know what it is, or it probably doesn't sound great, meaning you can find an extra gear, meaning you should be able to always do that. But yeah. Like, yeah, it's everything that people say it is. It's that times
16: just the
9: 10.
16: Aura,
9: you know,
16: that it has,
9: it's just like, yeah, the lead up to it. It's especially to win up there at Queensland too, and the decider. I don't think it hadn't been done in more than 20 years. It was that was unreal.
10: Hostile environment playing at Queensland,
9: crazy.
10: Like
9: crazy.
10: Even like the bus rides, are you getting hammered or?
9: Well, I think they've tried to steer away from that because it's pretty hostile. But mate, it's just an experience like no other. It's probably the best experience that I've had. Mm. That game 3 win up there, and it was obviously such a tight game, but just so fast, like end to end footy, and it's just like pretty much whoever cracks first, you know. But to be a part of that, like that was definitely what I love that experience, and I guess there are reasons why you love playing footy, because you know, be able to test yourself at the highest level, and to that feeling is you know, you just want that time and time again.
10: Yeah.
9: Yeah.
10: Just a quick question on Origin. What do you think of the new rule that's come in that players, so like how Kalen Ponga can pledge to Kiwis, or he's pledged to New Zealand now. What do you think of that? Or do you think they should have just kept it how it was? If you're going to play Origin, then you have to represent Australia.
9: To be fair, I remember seeing a clip of Jerome Hughes not too long ago, and he was like, I think he was saying he probably wouldn't do it because it probably didn't mean as much to him. But
10: yeah,
9: I don't know. It's a hard one. Like you want all the best players playing in there, but at the same time, like, you know, where do you sort of draw the line in regards to like who's playing and who should be eligible? And
10: yeah,
9: sort of hard one, I guess. You want the best. Like, it's, I've been able to play for Australia and play State of Origin, and don't be wrong, Australia is a hard, absolutely, it's a physical game of footy, but I would say the speed and the contact, like the physicality of an Origin game is up a little notch. So I don't know. I guess probably TV ratings it'll put through the roof anyway, trying to get the best players, and who knows.
10: Yeah.
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10: So you've you said that you've represented Australia internationally. Are you now dreaming of one day representing the Wallabies? Is that a...
9: Yeah, for sure. I think that's a goal of mine that I'd love to be able to achieve. And, you know, that would be a super proud moment for me and my family to be able to do that. And, you know, I understand for me, I've got so much to learn. Like, I guess we're touching on as soon as I come in here, mate. I haven't played rugby union since I was 13. So,
10: yeah.
9: You know, I'm 26 now. That's a long time between drinks, you know what I mean? And yeah, I've got so much to learn. Mm-hmm. I have so much to learn, and that just excites

0: you were sort of in a position where, you know, everything's sort of more going well. And it just sort of, I guess the decisions that I've made, people second guess as well. But it's ultimately something that drives me and motivates me, and that's what I stick to. And but it excites me, just in the sense that, you know, why can't I achieve these things? You know what I mean? If I'm willing to put in, if I'm willing to sacrifice and put in the time and effort.
1: Yep, nice. Yeah. What's been the hardest adjustment? I know you've only had two trainings, but what's been the hardest adjustment for you?
0: Oh, a lot of it. Like, yeah, the rules. Everything. Yeah, everything. Like, it's, I was speaking, I speak to the boys all the time about it. Like, everything, you know, defensively, like, everything that you do in league, it's a complete opposite in union. Defensively, you're so much more different. Obviously, ball in hand, like attacking wise, it's different again. You know, you're kicking a lot of the time. It's a lot more kick possession. There's so much kick strat. Everything, like, and you know that. Like, I still have so much to learn, but they're just sort of the simple things, mate. Even around the ruck, like, the ruck's so different. You know, when you take,
1: I wouldn't want to be.
0: Yeah, that's the thing, and I feel for me that, you know, that at the end of the day, you just got to go in with intent, and that's sort of the, yeah. If you do that, you sort of cover most of it. But mate, there's so much detail for me to cover, and I'm just a little student of the game at the moment, just trying to understand it from, because I don't know what position I'm going to be playing. I don't know whether it's going to be wing, fullback, 12, 13. I don't know where that is. But I'm just trying to understand the game and sort of the big rocks around it. But yeah, it's exciting.
1: Was there anyone that you maybe asked for advice from before you kind of decided to sign over in rugby?
0: Oh, there definitely were some boys that I'd stuck to that had been there and done that. But I think more or less it was the advice that I got was just around my family, like mum, dad, my partner, my mates. And, you know, at the end of the day, like, I just needed their support and their backing, and that was it, you know. And I feel, you know, if I'm willing to work hard and dedicate my heart and soul to it, then, you know, what's the worst that can happen? It works out, it works out. If not, then I've given it a red hot crack.
1: Yep.
0: You know, like, but I'm going to throw every ounce of me into it to be the best Zach Lomax that I can as a rugby union player. And that's not what, I didn't want to be able to get to a point where I thought, you know what, it's too late. Like, I probably missed the boat a little bit, but I guess for me, the advice, like, I've been fortunate enough to have a mum and dad and family that are so supportive and just back me, and they love me unconditionally. And I'm super grateful with that.
1: I did see a clip that I think you might have mentioned that you spoke with Sonny Bill as well.
0: Yeah, so he's just, like, more or less just a mate of mine. And, you know, I've been fortunate enough to lean on him a couple of times, but I guess for me, Sonny's just a person that I admire too, just the way that he's going about it. But I more or less admire Sonny from a family,
1: family
0: standpoint.
1: Man,
0: eh? Like, yeah. he's just such a good human being, and that's what I love about him. But he's the kind of person that I've admired in the sense that he's courageous and he's backed his ability, and obviously he's backed it up time and time again. So. I guess he's just a mate that I'm fortunate enough to be able to keep in touch with here and there.
1: With all the drama that was kind of going on throughout that time, is it hard for you to deal with, you know, all the words that have been said or the commentary and all the reports and things like that?
0: To be fair, mate, not like, and I say this respectfully, is like, not at all. Like, it's water off a duck's back, like. Honestly.
1: Yeah.
0: And at the end of the day, like, it's a game of footy. Like, it's a game of footy. And I understand the fans are so passionate. And, you know, people in the media are paid to have an opinion. But at the end of the day, they actually don't care. Like, they don't care. Like,

0: they have a opinion, they get paid to have an opinion, and but realistically, they don't care what I do. Like, they've got their own stuff going on. They've got their own families that they worry about. And I guess from a fan's point of view, I've been super fortunate to have so many good fans over my years, and supporters are always so positive, and still, like, I'll be walking down the street and I have so many people that stop me and say, mate, just want to wish you all the best.
1: Yep.
0: Just want to wish you all the best. And, you know, and you appreciate that massively, but, like, at the end of the day, like, the minute that I finish playing footy, no one's going to care anyway. No one's going to care, and, you know, I've got a beautiful partner, a beautiful family that, you know, I just want to be able to finish my career and say, you know what, I've given it a red hot crack.
1: Mm.
0: And I've competed the best I can. I've given myself every opportunity to achieve everything I've set out to achieve, and you know, finish up with a beautiful family. And, you know, that's, you know, life's pretty simple when you look at it like that. But at the end of the day, it's he said, she said, like, all over a game of footy, you know?
1: Yeah. Nice, bro. What do people misunderstand most about you?
0: Probably that, like, I'm pretty simple. Yep. I mean, it's, you know, I'm a family man, love simple things, getting up early, training, going to have coffee, eating sandwiches as much as we can, like, but, yeah, I'm, to be fair, mate, probably a big softy, really, like, super tight with my mates, I'm pretty simple. Whatever sport's going, you know, I'm into that, and big Harry Potter fan.
1: Nice.
0: Yeah, big Harry Potter fan.
1: What house?
0: I'd say Gryffindor. I actually got a Harry Potter tattoo on me, really? As well, but yeah, I got the Deathly Hallows.
1: Killer.
0: I mean, I'm pretty simple, to be fair.
1: Yeah.
0: I mean, my partner will probably tell you otherwise, but mum and that will probably tell you otherwise, but I think I am pretty chill.
1: Yeah, you're pretty chill, man. You seem pretty chill. So speaking of your partner, you come over here with her, and where did yous meet, or how did yous meet?
0: So we met, we sort of kept in touch for a while, and just ended up catching up, and it was actually, so her and her friends and me and all my mates were out, and it was actually at the Royal Oak. In Sydney. We were just out there and caught up with her, and poor girl fell in love with me from the get-go, and she hasn't left me.
1: And is she excited about the move here as well?
0: Yeah, she was pumped. So, she's just been a rock throughout the whole process, and, you know, I've been so fortunate, and, yeah, she's been an absolute soldier through it all, and, yeah, she's been by my side throughout the whole thing, and, you know, she's so tight with my family, and she, you know, she comes from such a beautiful family too, and her older sister's just had a bub, and, yeah, she's been unreal.
1: Awesome, brother. Do you have any other...
0: That better get me some brownie points too.
1: Yeah, you clip that one up too. Do you have any other passions other than footy?
0: I don't know, bro. Like, love cooking.
1: What's your go-to meal?
0: Sort of whatever. Like, love cooking a barbie. But I'm pretty simple. I'm pretty simple, like, with that. And hate cleaning.
1: I'm with you, man.
0: Hate cleaning. I'm happy to cook if Kayla's sweet to clean. But I don't know. Passions, like, my passion is just sort of, you know, being able to set up a life, really, where it's just all, I would love to just have all my family, like, with me, living with me.
1: Yeah.
0: And I reckon that is what drives me, is just, like, family, friends, connection with all them. And, yeah, that's probably my passion, yeah, I would say.
1: What else do you get up to, like, on your days off? Do you have any other hobbies or...?
0: Used to be like right into my golf. Used to play all the time, but like especially when I was back in Wollongong, like me and Blake Laurie, we used to play all the time. I got a good mate there who's right into his golf. He looks after Block and I, and yeah, we're playing all the time. And mate, right into my boxing too. Like love watching boxing and MMA, like UFC. So they're probably my hobbies is golf, but boxing and UFC, like, yeah, right into that.
1: Would you ever jump in the ring?
0: Oh, I'd love to at some point.
1: Yeah.
0: I definitely will by the end of my career at some point, for sure. Just to tick it off and give it a crack. Like, you know, it's you disrespect them so much, like, and what they go through. And, you know, one of my good mates used to be a boxer, and just to see what he does. And yeah, even I've been able to train at a couple of gyms back there in the Illawarra, and just to see the fighters and how they go about their business, and just the discipline that they like that they have to give to it. It's it's inspirational, really. Like there's no, you know, with us it's, you know, some sessions you're on, you're off, you're on, and it's like there's some lower days. And man, I feel every session that I've gone in and watched or been a part of with in regards to UFC or boxing, there's no days off in the sense, like it's like you're going hard.
1: You got to flick the switch
0: the whole time. Yeah. And they're just different breeds. Like, not that I know, but it you know, it takes a courageous person to get in the cage.
1: Yeah,
0: you know,
1: you've got to be like a bit tapped to for sure. Do that.
0: Yeah, and I think that's the thing that I'm just like, that gets you going. I'm like, you know, that's the, I guess you just want to feel that a little bit. I just want to feel that for a bit.
1: And the fact that you're out there on your own too.
0: That's
1: you don't have a teammate to come and back you up.
0: So who knows, mate? Hopefully one day, but never know.
1: Yeah. Biggest fear?
0: biggest fear. I would just say, like, living a life that, you know, I don't want to live.
1: Yep.
0: Like, I would just say getting to the end of my career and going, should have done that. Should have given this a go. Wish I'd done that. Biggest fear, listen to someone tell you, you know, do this, do that, do this. Like, I don't want to be that guy that, you know, finishes my career and, you know, has done a career based on what someone's told me to do. But I think that's it, and you know, I've got a mentality around that where I'm pretty good at just sort of backing my decision. I think just living a life that you essentially don't feel it's true with you. I'd say,
1: Couple more questions, man. What's the most important lesson you've learned in life?
0: That's a tough question. I would just say everything, like every decision that you've made. Obviously, the biggest lesson for me is to know, you know, family's what matters. It's your memories and your relationships are the most important thing on the planet. But I would say for me, like, the lesson is every time you make a decision, every time you know, you want to do something better for yourself or whatever it is, whatever decision you are to make, from a mentality's point of view, I feel you can sit and you can dissect it, and you know, you can really pick apart all your decisions you made with your head. Essentially, it's more or less like going with your intuition and your gut feeling. I feel like the biggest lesson that I've learned is every time you go from within and your gut and your intuition, it's always right. It's always the right decision. And because I feel, you know, you're thinking with your head a lot of the time, you can dissect and you can go, oh, well, what about this? Oh, that, maybe.
1: Your head can be a bit erratic sometimes.
0: That's it. And at the end of the day, you stay within and you make a decision that's, you know, that comes from within and it's true to you, then you can't be wrong.
1: Yeah.
0: Regardless of however that can be perceived, or but it's true to you. You know what I mean? And you can't be wrong then.
1: Yeah. No, I love that, brother. All right, last one. Where do you see yourself in 20 years? I feel like I know the answer. Something to do with family.
0: Yeah, for sure. Yeah. Well, I would say down in Barrack Point, actually just bought a sort of place there and I'll start building probably the start of next year, and yeah, we'll sort of build a home there, and mate, hopefully I got, you know, 10 kids or however many.
1: 10 kids? Nice.
0: Mate, and I hope they run around exactly like me too and give Kato as much grief.
1: You might as well go for 13, brother, get a full footy team, mate.
0: Yeah, exactly. But, mate, for me, like, as I said, I'd love to, you know, have a big enough home where all my family, all Kayla's family, like, everyone can just be together.
1: Yeah.
0: Like, for me, that's what it's all about. And, you know, that's why I do what I do, to, you know, to be able to set myself up and put myself in a position, my family in a position to live a life that, you know, we want to live. And, yeah, I think that for sure, that's the goal, yep. I think. And similar to here, so I guess in Wollongong somewhere, or yeah, Barrack Point, and be on the beach there somewhere, and somewhere a bit low key. And
1: awesome, bro. Awesome. Well, I just want to thank you for coming on and sharing your story, and all the best, brother. Can't wait to see you kill it.
0: Yeah, Ledge. I'll see you around anyway, bro. Good. But thanks for having me.
1: Sweet. Thanks for tuning in.
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7: Let's chat to a man now who had a wonderful AFL career across two clubs. He's making a mark now as a commentator on the AFL Indigenous broadcast, and has certainly contributed a lot to his chosen industry. He joins us now, Brendan Archie. Wailich Marawa and Yarda Pulte Ford, that's West Coast and Port Adelaide. It is Sir Doug Nicholls' Indigenous Round, where we celebrate rightfully the Indigenous contribution to the great Indigenous game. And Brendan Archie's with us here on Sports Breakfast. Morning, Chi.
9: Morning, Jacob. Good to hear your voice again, mate. And Wayne, it's been a while since I've seen you since the last commentary stuff, mate. But thank you for that glowing introduction.
7: It's a pleasure to have you. I did miss the three Kelm Scott Junior Football Club best and fairest in 4 years, which I know you're big on as well. You didn't peak too early, did you?
9: Oh, absolutely, I did. Bit of context around that. The commentary I've been doing with Jacob, I do with Ash McGrath as well, and obviously Ash McGrath's got his introduction as a 200-plus game, Miracle on Grass, best player in the International Rules Series, and I don't have too much to go off, so Jacob's scraped the bottom of the barrel to try and find some glowing introduction stuff for me, so that's why the three Kelmscott Best and Fairest has come up in our little connection there.
7: Well, it's still something to be proud of, and you had an AFL career that others would be very envious of, to play for two strong clubs, West Coast and Port Adelaide. This interview's got to go better than the last one. The interview itself was good, but the last time you were on this show, Brendan, was before what actually proved to be your last game of waffle football ahead of NAIDOC round, and you broke your collarbone 2 minutes into the first quarter. Season over, career over. So this interview's bound to have a more positive outcome than that one.
9: Yeah, well, that's interesting, because I just played my first amateur game as well for year last week. So hopefully this isn't going to be a curse. But I think I'll be fine, mate. Yeah, that's crazy. That was my last ever sort of senior league game, wasn't it? That that Claremont game. Not the best way to send it off my career, but well, bigger and better things, hopefully.
10: Brendan, I mean, it's an exciting round from obviously an Indigenous side, but for everybody, really. You know, not only the footy, but the art, the culture, and things that are discussed, and the storytelling of that, I suppose. But for everyone, it just gets bigger and bigger.
9: Yeah, it's gotten to a point where it's just like the standard of every club delivering is fantastic. As a player, and I guess as a supporter of football as well, it's always been my favourite round. And, you know, over my 10-year career in the AFL, to see how, you know, much bigger and better it got every single year. And it's just such a positive week for footy fans in general. Like, it's just a very positive celebration of culture, and you get the players that are designing their own jumpers telling their stories, which is incredibly vulnerable, and sharing that with, you know, the entire country, sharing that with their teammates. You know, every week in the lead up to the game, the player that designs the jumper gets up and speaks to the rest of the players about the jumper and what it means to them, and how, you know, significant it is that the rest of their teammates will be running out in that jumper, and what it means to the community. And then the fans get around it, the spectacle on game day. It's an amazing round, and it just keeps getting better and better every year.
7: Yeah, it's great. And I love the story behind it as well. And it's educational. And clearly it's great for the Indigenous players or Indigenous elders to get up and talk about the significance of the jumper. Am I right in saying that your mother, when you were at Port Adelaide, Brendan, actually designed one of the jumpers for the Sir Doug Nicholls Indigenous round? How special an honour was that for your mother, but for you as well, by association?
9: Yeah, that was unreal. So Mum is a Noongar woman and from Pinjarra, very talented artist. I think it might have been 2013 or 2014 when I was at Port Adelaide. They asked me and my family to design the jumper, and Mum was very happy to be able to provide that for the club. And I didn't get to play in the game, unfortunately, but it was in Alice Springs, I think it was, against Melbourne. And just seeing the boys run out and playing a jumper that my family had designed was really special. So, like I said, I got to speak about what it meant to me and my family. And those are back in the days when the designs were sort of reasonably simple. So Mum put together something relatively quickly, which still was significant. But, since then, it's just got bigger and bigger. And then, obviously, Callum got to do it with my older brother for Brisbane last year as well. So there's two jumpers that have been put on the AFL stage that my family's had a hand in creating, which is very special.
10: When, obviously, it's a great honour to be selected like that. When they are selected for something, is it they've just got open slather with the design, and you know, or is there direction, or do they sort of say, well, we want this type of story told? Is it just up to the artist?
9: Yeah, well, in my case, it was definitely up to whatever our family wanted. So it's our story. And there's parameters put around, I guess, like, you know, what the design has to look like with the logos and stuff for the sponsors, where they have to go on the jumper. So as long as the design fits a template that the club provides, it can be whatever the artist wants to tell, which is probably the way it should be, I think. You know, it's a story that's personal, and you should be able to tell it the way you want to visually. And that's what my family got afforded the opportunity to do. So the clubs, in my case, have been very supportive of, you know, blank canvas, do whatever you want to do. This is the template, and tell your story any way you want to. And then it's a bit of a collaborative approach once the first design goes through, to make sure it all fits and it looks good on the jumper and it all works. It's completely up to the artist, which is fantastic. You know, it's a very personal thing, put on a very public stage.
7: Brendan Archie's with us. Just talk us through. So Doug Nicholls Indigenous round and the great honour his family's been afforded. A Port Adelaide jumper designed by his mother, and his brother Callum Archie, who was at Brisbane at the time, now at the Crows, designing a jumper last year. You mentioned your heritage and history. Your mum's a proud Noongar woman. Maybe just a bit of background, Brendan, on your family's heritage and history this morning for our listeners to educate us.
9: Yeah, for sure. How much time have you got?
7: As much time as you
9: it's
7: need.
9: It's pretty complicated. Nah. So Aboriginal on both sides of my family. So like I mentioned, my mum is a Noongar woman with connections to Pinjarra. So that's the Wally family. But that's on her maternal side. But her grandfather is from the Pilbara, from a place called Nullagine on a country called Bulku country. My great-grandfather was taken from Nullagine when he was 6 years old as a part of the Stolen Generation Came down to Moore River and grew up where he met my my mother's grandmother, who's the Noongar woman. So that's my mother's side. And on my father's side, he's a man from the Kimberley. So me and most of my brothers were born in a town called Derby, which is about 200 k's north of Broome. So that's where my dad's from, and his grandmother. One of his grandmothers is from Derby, and another one of his grandmothers is from Broome. So that's Nikina and Yaru connection. So, yeah, those are my four connections to country: Nikina, Yaru, Bolku, and Bindurib. And whenever we get to go back on country, it's such a reset for me and my family. It's very grounding just to get back to where we're from. And we don't get to go up north too much to Dad's country as much as we would like, but when we do, it's just it feels like being home because that's where me and my brothers were born. So that's the Aboriginal side, but there's also, you know, Archie's a Chinese last name, so there's a very strong Asian Aboriginal influence up in the Kimberleys. And there's also Dutch. My mum's dad was from Holland. There's some Filipino in there as well. there's all sorts of different cultures, but yeah, obviously the one that me and my brothers identify with is being Aboriginal.
7: It's an incredible journey, and it's one of the great things about this time, Brennan, when we get to see Doug Nicholls' Indigenous Round, is we who are uneducated and need to learn more about Indigenous culture, learn a bit more, and you've just educated us and our audience. As much as we celebrate the great Indigenous players, and really we should do that every week, is this the biggest part of Sir Doug Nicholls' Indigenous Round, that you can explain your stories you've just done there to our listeners, and others can be educated about the Indigenous experiences that you've gone through as youngsters?
9: Well, what I found with the weeks leading up is that it just started so much conversation. So, you know, aside from the amazing celebration of culture, it actually sparks a lot of conversation, obviously within the team, but then also in the wider community as well. Just like you said, just to learn, because that's all you have to do is just have some curiosity, ask some questions, educate yourself a little bit more, and then you can respect the culture and understand the history a little bit more. Because yeah, I guess just through my journey, being 32 years old, and the conversations I've had as an adult, is that there's still more to learn in the education space, and I feel like Australia is doing a lot in that regard, and the AFL is pushing providing that opportunity to spark those conversations, because that's where the learning's had, isn't it? It's when people are able to share their stories, the listening party is able to ask questions and explore and understand a little bit more. And once that happens, then you gain a bit more understanding, you gain a bit more respect, a little bit more empathy, and you can understand people's situations a little bit more, because the culture is beautiful, but there also is a bit of a dark side to it that we need to learn as well to understand, you know, how we got to where we are today with that. So, yeah, that's the best part about the round for me, is the ability for people to share their stories and to spark conversation. The AFL's got such a powerful, presence in the community that whenever they put these rounds on, whatever it may be, celebrating whatever aspect of society, it starts conversations and people can learn, which is what it's all about.
10: Brendan, what are you doing with yourself now in the way of the football and outside of football?
9: Well, I was working with Booby. I don't know if you guys still see him, Big Tony McHale, at the Steve Mark Foundation for the last 4 years, but I finished up there with my work, and now I'm working at Murdoch University in student support. So gone from, you know, sort of working with at-risk disengaged youth to now trying to support people at the sort of final leg of their educational journey, which has been a great change-up for me. And I was umming and ahhing about playing footy again. But I started up again at North Freo on the weekend. I wanted to have a run around with my little brother Jacob, who was at East Freo, for a little while, and he's been out of the game for about 4 or 5 years, and we decided we wanted to play at least one game together. So we played for the North Freo Thirds on the weekend, my first game back after 2 weeks of training, so in shocking condition, as you could imagine. But it was awesome to play alongside my brother, and hopefully we'll get a few more games to under our belt and finish off the year with a bit of some more memories together.
7: We can't let you go, Brendan, without reflecting on your AFL career. And I know you're modest and you're talking it down, but you played for two terrific clubs. I remember you kicking 4 goals on the G against the Hawks. That's a memory that I'm sure endures. Two great clubs. What are your memories of your time with Port Adelaide and West Coast in the AFL?
9: Oh, mate, you got to imagine, you know, as a kid, it was my dream to play in the AFL. So I guess Port Adelaide gave me that opportunity, and I remember draft night was one of the greatest nights of me and my family's life, because I didn't expect to get drafted, and just hearing your name get called out and the house just erupting was fantastic. And then then a couple of days later, I was off to Port Adelaide as a 17-year-old. So, you know, I grew up in Armidale, you know, pretty sort of isolated town, and that was my world. And then all of a sudden, now I'm 17 years old, moving into state, and Port Adelaide just welcomed me with open arms. And the older players, and specifically Paulie Vandenberg, who ran the Aboriginal programs there, just sort of guided me through. And you can imagine, you know, I'm 18 and living in a whole new world, so it was completely exciting, and I have amazing memories for being at Port. And then for West Coast to give me the chance as well as a 23-year-old to come home and spend more time with my family and friends. And obviously coming back in 2018 was a pretty great year for the club. So even though I didn't play in the grand final, to experience that lead up and just seeing what a premiership season looks like and just being a part of that build up was a fantastic opportunity. And they brought me home, and you know, all those things sort of led me to where I am today. So incredibly grateful to both of those clubs, great relationships, great memories. And yeah, you know, the 10 years I had have provided me with so many opportunities to meet people, to travel the world, and then obviously to play the game I loved as a kid. So yeah, very, very grateful for both those clubs for the opportunities they gave me.
7: Yep, and 58 AFL games is 58 more than most, and it's not something that should be sneezed at, and some great life memories there as well. And you've landed on your feet post-playing as well, and a bit of AFL Indigenous commentary as well. How have you found that experience, Brendan, over the last 12 months in describing the game to listeners and, I guess, expressing your thoughts on the game tactically?
9: Yeah, well, it's been really great to watch you do your thing, mate. Your preparation and your execution is, you know, should be commended. So obviously, you know, you've been doing it for years and you're a seasoned veteran, but it actually has been fantastic to learn from you and Dave and Ash McGrath as well. But yeah, I think for me, it's actually really good because I'm not, you know, in the AFL system anymore. It actually gives me a chance to sort of reflect and tap into what I learnt for 10 years, because outside of, you know, playing footy occasionally, there's not too many opportunities to talk about the stuff that I learnt and, you know, what's sort of going on in my mind with the game and tactics and how teams are going. So it's actually been awesome for me. I really enjoy it, just being able to sit down with you guys, watch the game and sort of see, you know, what's still buzzing around in my head, and I can, you know, sort of try and relay that to the listeners. So, yeah, I love it. The experience has been awesome. So I know we don't get too many games over here in WA, but hopefully Jono can organise a few more for us, Jacob, and we can have a bit more of that experience together. But I've been enjoying it, mate, and I yeah, thoroughly enjoying the experience and learning, and still raw, but yeah, hopefully over the course of a few more opportunities we can start to polish it up a little bit more and yeah, go from there.
10: Thanks, Brendan, and I've just got to get a bigger set of headsets.
7: He reckons my head's exploded after that bump up from you. No, it's very kind of you to say that. That wasn't prearranged either, for all of those who might be a bit sceptical. Wayne's certainly one of those. But no, you've taken to it like a duck to water. And I think we'll see a bit of the Dockers at the business end of the year. I think they're going to go deep into finals, and that'll mean some games to broadcast here in Perth. Brendan, well done on everything you've achieved in the game and the work that you're doing now, moving into that university space and helping youngsters through the latter stages of their scholastic journey. And thanks for your time this morning. Great to learn a little bit more about your journey in the game and your Indigenous heritage. Enjoy Sir Doug Nicholls' Indigenous round.
9: Yeah, you too, Jake and Wayne. Thanks a lot, fellas.
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13: A warm welcome to you this afternoon as well. It is a picture-perfect Leaderville Oval that will be the site of a doubleheader right here on Sport FM this afternoon as we take in the action of the state clashes between Western Australia and South Australia. The underage game has just completed between the WA under-20s and the WA under-18s, with the under-20s getting up by a single goal. We are about to get into the WAFL Women's Representative Team versus the SANFL Women's Representative Team. And later on, Jacob Lansbury
14: Kashmir and the team will take you through all the action of the men's clash as well. Jordan Scudero is my name. Great to have your company wherever it is you are listening across Western Australia and indeed across Australia. It is fantastic to be bringing it to you on a picture-perfect afternoon for football from Leaderville Oval. Ellie Lampkin will be joining us very, very soon as well as part of the broadcast, tied up with some state duties at the moment, so she will be here very, very soon joining us high up above Leaderville Oval in the commentary box. It's a perfect afternoon. No changes to either team, so the emergencies as named will remain that way, and the starting 22s will remain as they are as well. It's fantastic to see. Jamie Harkin will captain the West Australian team. Familiar voice to those who are on Sport FM. We just heard from her chatting with Matt Grubelich earlier in the week a moment ago, and she will captain this Western Australian side today for South Australia. They bring across a strong side, having won the last matchup between these two teams last season. We'll wait and see whether WA can reverse the fortunes of that. We are about 7 minutes away from bounce down here. And as I said, we are looking forward to bringing you the double header, both the women's and men's action this afternoon. We'll step aside for the moment as the players prepare themselves in the centre, and we will get ourselves ready for what's going to be a thrilling first quarter of action. 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
14: Welcome back to Leaderville Oval. It is a picture-perfect afternoon for football, and we are almost set for action in the 2026 Kia State game between Western Australia and South Australia, WAFL Women's Competition and the SANFL Women's Competition. Jordan Scudder with you. Ellie Lampkin has joined us upstairs as well after a quick run from Bassendean Oval, where the State 18s trials are happening, Ellie. And, it's a fantastic day for this occasion, having the triple header, all three games back-to-back at the one venue, but couldn't have turned on better weather, and we should see a quality game between two quality sides.
15: Yeah, definitely, and it was a bit dewy this morning, so the sun coming out is going to make it a picture-perfect day, no water on the grass anymore, so that will give us a showcase for how the players can really put on a show, showcase themselves, and hopefully have a really good game.
14: Yeah, the dew kickers have already been, the juniors, the under-18s and under-20s have already got all that off the surface. A cracking game between those two teams resulted in a one-goal win for the under-20s, which was fun to see. What's it like for this group of players representing their state? Because a bunch of them, we've got some new faces in the state lineup for Western Australia this year that haven't done it at this level before, but have done it at the underage level. And on the other side of the coin, we've got some older players who wouldn't have done it at the underage level, but have had a chance to do it now at the senior level.
15: Yeah, I think any time you represent your state, it's a pretty special moment. You get to go out and showcase what WA has and showcase the competition. So I think everyone that's going to run out today is going to take it as a really good opportunity to showcase WA footy. If you've done it once or if you've done it a million times before, it still is a pretty special moment. So I think everyone that's pulling on a black and gold jumper today will be really proud and do the competition and themselves justice.
14: We can see the players in front of us on the near side wing lining up to take team photos. We've got, currently it's the West Australian team who's taking the photos with the crowd in the background, and the South Australian team isn't far away. As we touched on it before, you managed to get here, Ellie, but a new captain for Western Australia this year, Jamie Harkin, obviously two-time Darica medalist, two-time Lunar medalist, multiple premierships, is having a huge impact in the coaching side of things as well in the women's competition, and she gets rewarded with the captaincy next to the name.
15: Yeah, it's really great honour for Jamie. She's been a stalwart of WA footy for a long time, and a huge amount of accolades to her name for her Waffle W career so far, and this is just another nod to how she leads and how she contributes her knowledge to the rest of the team and the rest of the state. She's starting to do some coaching as well as at the under 18 state level, so I can't think of anyone better to lead the side today and to take it from an ex-teammate as well in Kate Orme.
16: Yeah, highly regarded. And Kate Orme, of course, is still involved with the setup today. She's running there today. Another voice that's familiar to Sport FM listeners in Kate Orme. But you said it's not the players that are struggling with injury today. It might actually be the runner who's pushing through a little bit of pain this weekend.
15: Yeah, I don't know. Teams training, Kate Orme's the head coach. She may have rolled her ankle at training on Thursday night, so she is just pretending everything's all good until getting it assessed on Monday.
16: Absolutely. That's definitely in her nature, that tracks with the character. The players are lined up and we're about to hit the pre-game presentation.
17: I don't want to see

0: guys know that the game means just a little bit more when you get the national anthem in advance of it and players lined up at centre, ready to go. The captain's about to walk in as well. Jamie Harkin won't miss her in the fluoro green boots. That's for sure. Wearing the number one. Toss of the coin about to happen. Don't know that there's really a breeze that would advantage either end, or that there's a specific end to kick to. I think at the moment the windsock on the outer side is completely limp. So we did say it was a perfect day for footy. That's another part of it. It's an outstanding day. And Jamie Harkin's won the toss and kicked to the old tech school end of the ground, the northern end. On the compass than some might be. It's something that you win the toss for today. It's not providing sort of advantage. As a coaching staff, for these one-off games, which are, exhibition-ish, but that one-off occasion, what are you kind of saying to the group now as they head out? Is it purely a state pride discussion? What is it that's being said?
1: I think it's, definitely to represent yourself, represent the state and the competition, and how can we best win our one-on-ones. If everyone's winning their one-on-ones, and we'll go a long way to winning the game. So it starts with midfield in the contest and the first centre bounce down, and then contest to contest, just moment by moment, just take your opportunity to win your one-on-ones, win the contested ball, and go from there, drive your legs and get into space and play some WA footy.
0: They're about to get set for the start this first quarter. 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Players walking to centre, Lauren Quaife is going to take the ruck for WA, and it's a pretty stacked midfield machine in there. Jamie Harkin, Paige Shepherd, and Jamie Henry in the middle. That's a lot of possessions amongst those three. They tend to get their hands on the football more often than most.
1: Yeah, they're definitely ball magnets in there, and hopefully their form leading into this game from the Waffle W competition leads them well into what's going to happen today, and they get lots of possessions and drive WA forward on lots of occasions.
0: We're almost set for a start. Players in position, umpires waiting for the go signal. Only running a couple of minutes behind time in the end. The youth game ran a touch over time. But we are starting here. Great to have your company wherever it is you are listening. Sensational to have you with us. Rucks go at it. South Australia will look to win the first clearance. It's Tenty in there who can't take it away. Hard tackle applied. And umpire says, give it to me. We'll ball it up just beside the centre circles. It was Entwistle who came in and applied the vice-like tackle. Quaife against Moon in the ruck. Moon for South Australia wins the tap, but WA will get first hands to the football. It's Shepherd who gets the handball back, and then a kick around the body goes towards centre wing. Forward there ran underneath it, and Petrevsky, South Australia with an opportunity. WA numbers around the ball. It's taken here by Freem, who kicks towards half forward, overcooked to the touch. And Ballard is there for South Australia to take the relieving mark at half back. Looks through the centre. Buthka can't take the mark. And WA have the numbers at ground level. Harkin gives a hand pass over the top. It's into the path of Steen. Can't pick up the bouncing footy. It eludes her for the moment. It's worked inside 50, though. First onto it is around the body is Tuukkaraina, who kicks towards the pocket, running onto the bouncing ball. Is Greenwood kick around the body. It rolls through. Lucy Greenwood gets Western Australia on the board to start, and they have the early running, one straight six. South Australia yet to score. We've played just over a minute in the first quarter.
1: Yeah, as we expect, the contest is hot at the start. WA just seem to be a bit cleaner and getting more composure with their skills and execution. SA trying to switch the ball through the corridor and missed two of their players and open the door for the WA mids and Jamie Harkin getting the ball forward.
0: No doubt they'll settle in some capacity soon. Obviously a few nerves coming into it. It's a big deal representing your state, but Western Australia, perfect start. A minute in and a goal to one of the teenagers out there, Lucy Greenwood. Home ground for her, of course, being from East Perth. 19 years of age, kicks the first goal. Quaife wins the tap down, but straight to the posing ruck in Moon. Moon's dispossessed. Entwistle comes in to take the loose footy, and lateral kick is good to find a target. kick will come towards this near side. Henry's found a lot of space. And it's a great kick there from Steen to find Henry. Kicks up towards left half forward. Bouncing footy eludes Petrevsky. And we'll run onto it behind the footy. It's tapped out of bounds. Boundary throw in. Picking himself up is Alice Tanti. He'll be thrown in left half forward for Western Australia. Wearing the West Australian gold. It was interesting, I should say, to see the predominantly black West Australian Guernseys in the game prior to this one. So black versus gold. Don't often see them. Well, tossed in. No one can come away with a clear disposal. Henry's in there. She's dispossessed in the tackle. Guy says, give it to me. We'll ball it up. Near the point of the centre square, left half forward for WA, leading by a goal. Played nearly 3 minutes in the 2026 Kia State game. Tap down the side of the pack. Tanti taken down in a strong tackle and dispossessed. Petrevsky's in there. Gets the hand pass to Quaife, who just kicks high up and under inside. 50! Big fly from Greenwood. Couldn't mark. Comes to ground level. Players bustle for the ball. It's hacked out of there by Petrevsky. But waiting and taking the relieving mark is Buthka for South Australia. As it at fullback goes along towards a contest on this near side. Thumped away by Entwistle. Ball in dispute at ground level. Quaife farms a hand pass out towards Petrevsky. Seeing plenty of it early. Got the hand pass to Henry. She's taken down in a tackle, holding the ball. Illegal disposal. And Alice Tanti will take the free kick for South Australia. The 20-year-old from Woodville West Torrens, leading the SA NFL at the moment, sitting on top of the ladder. There's a contest at half-back. Mark not paid to Sargent, but she gets the hand pass up to Harkin, who kicks inside 50. Again, a contest, but South Australia have the numbers at the fall. Falkenberg kicks out towards the far side of the ground. Spoiled to the front of the contest. Bithkin's in there to pick it up. Hand pass through traffic. Good tackle applied. Strong one from Johnson of Western Australia. And it'll be a ball up at the paint of the centre square. Centre half forward for WA. They've had all the territory in the first 4.5 minutes. Lead it 1 goal straight to no score. Goal to Lucy Greenwood inside the first minute. The only score so far as we have a secondary ball up.
1: Yeah, the WA defensive pressure and tackle pressure has just made sure that the ball stays in their forward half, and hopefully they can get some more looks in.
0: Bjethka looks to win the clearance, but a kick goes straight across the ground and straight into the waiting arms of Sergeant Wilson. She kicks towards the broadcast side, and Britton takes the mark, and then it'll be 50. South Australian player was asked to stand on the mark. Tried to run back off it. Alex Ballard gives away the 50-metre penalty, and this puts Holly Britton within 20 metres of goal, directly in front.
1: Yeah, it's one of those new rules that you have to stand if you're in the area of the mark. So just a little lapse of judgment then for SA, giving WA another look at goals.
0: Holly Britton at her home ground. 20 out directly in front. Doesn't strike it purely, and it just misses to the left.
1: Normally Holly's quite a good shot at goal, so I'm surprised she missed that one.
0: Looked a little nervy in the kick, the way she kind of approached
1: out
0: it.
1: Out of it.
0: Yeah. 1-1-7, plays no score. It's first quarter thanks to station sponsor John's Building Supply. South Australia really yet to get forward of centre with any meaningful possession as it comes out towards the wing on the outer side. Quaife's taken down, gets the hand pass to Harkin, and now Steen inside 50, and again it's Britton taking the mark. Pokes a pass to deep in the right forward pocket. And Western Australia have an opportunity to kick for goal. Is that Petrevsky out there? In the right forward pocket.
1: No.
0: He's testing the eyesight at the moment. And the back turn makes it a little bit difficult. But an opportunity for WA deep in the pocket. It would take the best she muster from here. Just misses to the right-hand side. One behind only. 1-2-8 Western Australia. South Australia yet to score. Ticking towards 7 minutes of the first quarter. The station sponsor John's Building Supplies. South Australia get back on with it quickly. Short kick in. And eventually comes to halfback where Anderson will take the mark. kicks to a contest. It's 2-on-1 for Western Australia, but looks like South Australia are going to win it through Lee, who fended off a tackle well, couldn't get a clean kick away. And then coming through to clean it up. And the attempt was Webb. She was taken in a tackle for WA and ball up. Just forward of centre wing, broadcast side of the ground for WA. South Australia, well, fresh air shot at the clearance from Crooks. Couldn't take it with her, and that opens the door for WA. Hand pass goes inside 50. Harkin puts a head over the football. Taken in a tackle, threw it away in the end. Was trying to get her hands free. And Martino can take the free kick at halfback for South Australia. Lateral kick close to the boundary line. Madigan takes it still inside defensive 50. Georgie Madigan kicks to a contest. South Australia have the numbers. They try to break through. Can't do so. Morgan was stripped of the football. And now WA have a chance. Henry by hand to Harkin, who kicks inside 50. It's gathered on the bounce. Kick around the body from Stockwell. She's made good connection and puts it through. Poppy Stockwell.
1: That's bread and butter for Poppy Stockwell. She does that every single week. And for Perth, my friend now. But the midfield dominance that WA is showing so far over South Australia, the clearance work, and then just to get to the long down the lines and to nullify any opportunity for South Australia to even have a look at the corridor. SA are trying to do those really short hit up kicks, and WA are giving them the wide ones. Anytime they try and look remotely close to changing a lane to come to the corridor, WA are all over them, have the numbers, and have capitalised again with another inside 50.
0: 2-2-14 Western Australia. South Australia yet to score. Kicked on 8.5 minutes of the opening quarter for station sponsor John's Building Supplies. Great to have your company wherever you're listening. Jordan Scudetta and Ellie Lampkin with you. First of a doubleheader on Sport FM this afternoon as Shepherd applies a strong tackle on her opponent to stop a clearance, and we'll have a ball up right next to the centre circles. Waif wins the tap down. To the side of the pack, Kelly couldn't take it with her. Petrevsky, clean at ground level, gets the hand pass away. Taken in a tackle and taken to the ground is Shepherd. Managed to get the hand pass just in time. And they'll get an inside 50 here through Entwistle, although she hesitates once, twice, and then kicks around the body to a contest. No one can take the mark. Front of the pack, Petrevsky's there. She's buffeted off the ball, and then players converge on the loose footy. We'll have a ball up. See Tiani Teakle making her way onto the ground. Lauren Quaif coming to the bench for a rest for Western Australia.
1: Yeah, it's interesting the last two centre bounce downs, the South Australian rucks not jumping. And I know Lauren Quaif jumps in hard to opposition rucks, so maybe she's a bit sore.
0: Entwistle wins the clearance, kick into the pocket. It was directed towards Stockwell. What's the umpire going to judge here? It was half socket over the line. It looked very close to insufficient intent call.
1: Must have been a little bit generous there, the umpire.
0: Have a throw in. About 15 metres around from the right-hand behind post for WA, who've done all the attacking in the first 10 minutes of this 2026 Kia State game. Scramble for the football in the pocket. South Australia win it. Kick out of there by O'Neill. It's towards half-back, but WA will win it back once again, and Shepherd has it on the paint of 50. Kicks towards the top of the square. Stockwell flies across the front of the pack and takes a huge mark, and she'll line up from 20 yards directly in front to put through her second.
1: Yeah, she had the sit of that. She had the run of it, and nobody pressure at all to check her. The South Australian defender was just sitting under the ball, and she reads it so well in the air, Poppy. Loves a good goal, so can't see her missing her opportunity to get her second in this game.
0: She kicked a beauty early already. Certainly the best goal of the day so far. And here is a more regulation chance for Poppy Stockwell. They said changing clubs over to Perth this year. Looking to make an impact for Western Australia. She pushes it right and stays right. Doesn't come back. And behind only another opportunity goes begging for WA. 2-3-15. South Australia yet to score. 11 minutes played first quarter for station sponsor John's Building Supplies. And South Australia again looks to get on with it quickly from the kick in. And the target's Moon. And bigger than the rest, takes the mark in the contest on the outer side. She kicks up the line. Intended target was Vienka. Couldn't take it with it. Gets a hand pass away in the end, and then a player taken high. It's Anderson in there who wins the free kick. On the other side of the ground, or it might be Holly Eifold, who's out there. Kicks towards half forward, front of the pack doing the roving is Madigan. Got a hand pass away. They scramble a kick inside attacking 50. First inside 50 for South Australia, but he's coming straight back out as Shepherd does well and pokes a pass to Harkin and takes a mark, and then nice little kick over the top. WA are building something down the outer side. Kick goes towards half forward. Long lead. Mark taken. And then Entwistle provides the target inboard. She'll take it and go, and then kick inside 50. Kick's chopped off. South Australian defence in good position, and they'll look to repel. They'll kick through the centre, though. It's a dangerous one. Plenty of risk involved. Sergeant Wilson couldn't pick up the bouncing footy, and that'll provide an opportunity for South Australia. Ballard just thumps it on the boot. Nothing but open space ahead, but a good chase down tackle there from Timmermans. That's a Greyhounds WA chase of the day. Goal-saving tackle. And WA end up with the football back on this near side. Player taken high in the marking contest is Greenwood. She'll take the free kick. Pass up the line. And Shepherd having plenty of it to start this quarter. The stats aren't refreshing at the moment on the stats page for this game, but I reckon Paige Shepherd would have had plenty of it so far. She kicks to half forward. Again, plenty of numbers around the contest. South Australia will look to repel from half back. They managed to get a clearing kick towards the wing. WA have a 3-on-1 here. Good spoil coming in over the top. Sergeant found a teammate in Steen by hand, where he was under pressure. Hand pass back into traffic and it slapped over the line, eventually out of bounds. Boundary throw in.
1: WA are really handling the moments a lot better in this game so far. The tempo seems to be within their control. South Australia, when they've got the ball, they just seem to be rushing or forcing a possession. WA, when they've got the ball, they seem very composed, just waiting for the right option to come through.
0: Long throw in, ends up back inside the centre square. Throwing a couple of tackles is Halfpenny, and then she kicks towards the contest. Again, WA with numbers around the football. Not a lot of chance in there for Ballard for South Australia. Applies a good tackle, though. They come away with it. Quaife, strong tackle on Dakota Williams. Have a ball up, centre wing, broadcast side. WA up by 15 points. On the 14-minute mark of the opening quarter of this 2026 Women's Key Estate game. South Australia win the clearance and tumble a kick. It's rolling long, long inside 50. Flynn will be first back for WA. Picks up the bouncing ball, shrugs a tackle, and then breaks free. Kick towards the outer side. On the bounce, Britton couldn't receive it initially, but did well at ground level. Pokes a pass inboard. Here's looking at the target there of Shannon. Kick falls just short. South Australia, maybe a chance here to get themselves inside 50 again. I'll work it towards this near side. The target of the kick is Bjutkat, but that's a really good mark taken by Steen, and WA could be away from half back. They've got the overlap run. Kick towards half forward. Good mark on the stretch by Shannon. Open attacking 50 to kick into. Didn't have the penetration on the kick, and South Australia defence able to read that well, and Falkenberg takes the mark and has a lot of space to run into. Will exit 50 with a bounce. A nice short pass finds Venning inside the centre square. Zoe Venning towards the outer side. WA have the numbers, but they do well in the contest, South Australia, to keep it moving forward with a huge smother. Might result in a chance here for Harkin. Kick goes inside 50 from Shepherd. Outnumbered was the WA forwards, and Georgia Madigan takes the mark. And a short pass finds Tiffany King, who will go further outside defensive 50. Reaches Martino on the bounce. They'll kick up the line. Desperate dive from Henry. Read it best. Takes the mark. Another chance to go inside 50 for WA. It's Henry. Kicks in towards the pocket. One grab and the second not paid as there was a spoil on it. Petrevsky does the roving at the front. Her kick was attempted to be around the body. I think she meant it to bend back, but that one is marked. And then the kick centrally from Shannon finds the captain, Jamie Harkin, 25 out, directly in front of goal. She'll have a shot to put through WA's third. They've had two from this position already, Ellie. I wonder if third time's the charm.
1: Yeah, WA are just covering the ground so well at the moment. None of the defenders are doing one-on-ones. Every time the ball's going into a forward, we're calling there's two WA players there and there's people on the floor as well. So playing as a team, running in numbers, it's really paying off at the moment and really not giving any

0: at the moment. Just enough pressure on the football to force it wide as South Australia again can't clear defensive 50 with the kick in. Players dive in on the loose ball. Petrevsky's in there applying a tackle for WA. Hand pass goes back in towards Crooks for South Australia. She can't take it with her. Extracting it in the end is Sergeant Wilson. Kicks towards the hot spot. Plenty of players around this ball. No one can mark. Ground level. Petrevsky throws the body in there. Takes the player in a tackle and it'll be ball up. I think Stockwell was the one on the bottom of the pack as well for WA. Has a goal already. Ball in the air. Moon takes it. It's taken immediately in a tackle and dispossessed. Petrevsky just grabs it out of the air, slams it on the boot and goals. Crystal Petrevsky kicks the third for Western Australia, and that's reward for effort for the home side. 3-5-23. They lead South Australia yet to score. 18 minutes played in the first quarter for station sponsor John's Building Supplies.
1: Yeah, South Australia are really struggling, especially in stoppage against WA at the moment. WA midfielders seem to be reading the cues of the game and getting to the second and third phases of each contest, exiting the stoppage well, and then running in support to get to that hand pass lane or the next give lane. Resulting in a lot of time in their forward half and a lot more inside 50s, which South Australia are probably lucky that WA's only kicked five, has only kicked three goals with five behinds, which were very gettable goals.
0: Yeah, as I said, the stats aren't popping up yet, but I can only remember three South Australian inside 50s, and none of those were deep entries at all. They haven't got to within 40 metres of their goal, and they barely got forward of centre. As from this centre clearance, they will kick, but out towards this near side. South Australia, it's gathered on the bounce, though, running through by Sergeant Wilson. The defensive hand pass will look to set things up for WA. Here's Ruby Sargent. She has a short kick. Danger looming. Taken in the tackle is Johnson, holding the ball. Just crept up behind her, Divyanka. And she'll have it. Maybe a chance late in the quarter for South Australia to set something up. They go laterally with the kick towards the centre of the ground. Players in the centre circles. Oh, swing and miss attempt at the hand pass. Martino was there to clean it up. Morgan made up for the error and then kicks towards half forward. And Tenti, about 70 metres from goal, just pops it inside 50. First time they've kicked to a contest inside 50. No one can mark. Foot of the ball, Harkin tries to leave some space for a teammate. Bianca in there is taken in a tackle. Bit of a scramble for the ball. Umpire calls for it. Just inside the paint of 50, centre half forward for South Australia. Looking to get themselves on the board in the dying seconds of the opening quarter. Quaife wins the tap down to the side of the pack. They can't get a clear disposal. WA just want to clear this from danger, and they do. Pump it on the boot towards the outside. Britton couldn't take the mark. Contest for the loose ball. It's slapped away. The support arrives in the end. Hand pass over the top. Petrevsky gives it on in turn. And WA have another chance to go inside 50. Kick around the body from Greenwood. Was looking for Shannon. She couldn't mark. Slapped out of there. Stockwell, clean by hand. Gives it back. And the tumbling kick inside 50. Is looking for Greenwood. She's going to be beaten to it all. Just throws the body and she's hurt herself, Lucy Greenwood. Just a bit of a head clash by the looks of it. We'll keep an eye on her behind play as the siren sounds to end a dominant opening quarter for Western Australia. They lead by 23 at the first change. And we just hope that Lucy Greenwood's okay after really throwing herself in for that tackle. Looking like she made contact with her head. She's up and about now, thankfully, and WA will breathe a sigh of relief. 23 points to the good after the first quarter of action. Yeah, we'll step aside for the moment and break down everything with Ellie Lampkin right after this. You're listening to the 2026 Kia State WAFL Women's Game against South Australia. We'll be back with the second quarter.
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0: Quarter time here at Sullivan Logistics Stadium in Leaderville on a picture-perfect day for football. And Western Australia are leading South Australia by 23 points at the first change. 3-5-23 to no score after a dominant opening quarter of football. Single goals each to Lucy Greenwood, Poppy Stockwell and Crystal Petrevsky have Western Australia in a strong position after 20 minutes of football. Jordan Scudetta and Ellie Lampkin with you. Great to have you with us. Wherever it is you are listening, the first of our doubleheader on Sport FM this afternoon. The women's game will be followed by the men's game after that. It'll be

0: Jacob Lansmere and the team bringing that to you from just after 2:30 this afternoon. It should be a cracker between Western Australia and South Australia. Ellie Lampkin, dominant first quarter from WA, and it all started at the source. We don't have any statistics available to us at the moment, but if we could find them, I think there would be a few Western Australian midfielders who'd be well and truly at the top.
1: Yeah, and I think probably Lauren Quaife's impact that she's having in the ruck at the moment. She's giving the WA midfielders first use of the ball, and they're really taking advantage of it, getting territory straight away from the stoppage, and then working hard to represent at the next contest as well. So the WA midfielders just look like they're outworking the South Australian midfielders at the moment. SA, when they've got the ball, they've chipped it short and wide a lot, and anytime they try to come anywhere near the corridor, WA have just got numbers, and then use it themselves through the corridor, and that's giving them great looks inside 50. We only had one inside 50 that looked like it might end up in a score for SA, so they really have to start getting to work on, I think, especially their tempo control. So they're just trying to go too fast and like push an option instead of just letting the game unfold, bringing the cues, go when it's there, but a lot of the time it's not there, and they're just trying to go and force it too much when they've got the ball.
0: And probably their best opportunity was kind of typified by that, wasn't it, where they had got out the back and then just they tried had the mark at half court and just tried to play on immediately, even though Sienna Timmermans was right there. Probably best to hold up that play, wait for the support to come, and you could see that they're just desperate to get something happening inside 50. We'll see whether the second quarter brings about a change in the way they go about it. The South Australians are in position, ready to go. WA still in the huddle at the half forward position to our left. They'll be kicking to the Vincent Street end of the ground in the second quarter. Just saw some quick individual disposals there. I saw Jamie Harkin leading the way with 9. There's a couple of other midfielders.
1: Jamie Henry with 9 as well.
0: 95 total disposals to 59. So it's been an absolute domination from WA as far as time in possession. But the tackle numbers, 25 to 16 overall as well. And as you said, the hitouts there, 9 to 4 in favour of Lauren Quaife. Doing a mountain of work in there. And just waiting for spectators to clear the ground as we're about to get underway for the second quarter. It's brought to you by the WA Electric Company. And umpire holds the ball aloft. And we're set for a start of the second quarter. Great to have you with us wherever it is you're listening. Quaife wins the initial tap, but first onto it in the traffic is Williams for South Australia. She's taken in a tackle. And ball up comes. Tap down to the side. Harkin overruns it. Tenty in there. Flicks a hand pass forward for South Australia. Still right next to the centre circles. Steen puts the body in there, but he's thrown away from it. Goes in for a second try. In fact, it's Henry. Those ones on the back are so close together, it always throws me the two ones barely having any space between them. Ball up. Williams gets it for South Australia. They look for some pace off half back. The hand pass, though, puts a teammate under pressure. Taking in a strong tackle. WA just aren't letting them get forward of the contest.
1: No, anytime they look like they've got some space, there's just a hand or a pressure, and then the release give that South Australia are looking for, WA have already shut that down. So their D1, A1 midfield is doing really well.
0: Henry did well from the clearance, got it to Harkin, and then her kick up the line finds Entwistle. Entwistle kicks on the bounce. Greenwood taken down in a tackle. Player shoved away from the football. It's an easy free kick to pick out. It's Courtney Lindgren who'll take it for WA. It's two hands right in the middle of the back, shoved it through the contest.
1: Yes, they've been picking up on that a lot, especially pushing someone into a contest where it might be dangerous and injury can creep in.
0: Lindgren kicks to half forward. South Australia have numbers as the ball hits the ground. Kick goes across the defensive 50 though, and Harkin will be first there. Hand pass just to an attacking position. Looking to gather it there is Barch for South Australia. She's taken in a tackle by Greenwood and tied up. It'll be a ball up 30 metres from Western Australia's goal. They're kicking to the Vincent Street end of the ground in this second quarter. Tap down to the side of the pack. Britain couldn't take it with it. Players converge on the ball, and another ball up. Third stoppage in a row in the same spot. Right full forward for WA. South Australia look to win the clearance. Martino almost missed the boot. It trickles its way out towards the defensive 50. And Britton throws the ball as she's tackled. So a relieving free kick will be taken for South Australia and kick towards this near side. Good gather on the bounce by Kiana Lee. Gives a hand pass over the top. South Australia look to work it forward. Almost a throw there in the direction of Anderson. Gives it by hand. And they'll keep working up the field. In towards centre. They're sort of scrambling the football at the moment, South Australia, but not gaining a lot of territory. Moon slaps the boot into it and kicks towards half forward. Matilda Sargent's taken down in a strong tackle as she gathers the loose ball, and it'll be a ball up. Crooks applying the tackle.
1: It's just another example of the tempo control for South Australia. They're just really trying to force those handballs, playing with around and inviting pressure from WA.
0: Players again over the loose football. We'll have a ball up. Must have been a late change for South Australia because Koya Cockatoo Motlop was crossed off of my list, but she's out there at the moment. I was given that list about 10 minutes before game time, so maybe there's a really late change. There we go. We've just been given the heads up that Holly Eiffel is actually now wearing the number 10. Yes, WA look to move it forward. And pass finds Tuakarana for WA. Michaela Tuakarana kicks inside 50, but wasn't a lot of option to go to. And the mark is taken by Ballard, who kicks towards halfback. And Venning will have it for South Australia. They've got an overlap on the outer side if they look to use it. The kick from Hine finds the outer side. And South Australia will have the run. Inside attacking 50. Handball over the top from Crook. Arrives at the intended target, and O'Neill on the bounce, shrugs the tackle. Claudia O'Neill sinks the boot into it, into the goal square. It bounces on the line and over. One behind only, but they're on the board. South Australia, one behind. WA 3-5-23. We've played just over 4 minutes of the second quarter for station sponsored WA Electric Company.
1: Definitely the best passage of play from South Australia, getting from their halfback all the way into the deep forward 50. They opened it up on the fat side and actually got the overlap run from their players going up when WA's backs pushed up.
0: Sergeant Wilson was taken down in a tackle, just managed to get a hand pass away inside the centre circles, gets it to Harkin. Great quick hands, and this is a huge opportunity for Western Australia. Breaking the paint of 50 with the kick is Kelly. She kicks it deep inside 50. They've got the numbers, WA, if they can work it out. One of them's Greenwood. Taps it to her own advantage. Has some space to run into. Puts it on the boot, on the bounce, and kicks it second. Big transition coast to coast from Western Australia. And they go all the way out the other end and kick one immediately. They break the lead out to 28 points. 4-5-29. WA, South Australia are one behind. That's all thanks to station sponsor WA Electric Company at the 5 minute mark of the second quarter.
1: Yeah, and they went straight up the guts then. The South Australian players just went in close to the contest when WA were trying to move the ball up the middle, and the fast hands and the width that WA created in the space just allowed them to get out and get some free space, and the forward craft from Lucy Greenwood just to keep tapping it to her advantage until she got some free space. Really smart.
0: She kicks her second. Had a really good afternoon. Probably should have had three. She had a shot from just shorter than 20 metres out directly in front that she missed to the left. She's been an excitement machine inside 50. The 19-year-old is. We'll have a secondary ball up after this centre bounce. That's it. It's a kick in the guts for South Australia as well. They'd worked hard, created a really good opportunity for themselves. Weren't able to turn it into a goal, but they just relieved the pressure immediately by letting WA get through the centre. And here they'll go from the stoppage again. Harkin, hand pass through traffic. Taken down is Kelly. Managed to get a hand pass away just in time, but South Australia numbers around the footy. Taken away there was Eiffold. And take it with her and be tied up at centre half forward for WA. Holly Eiffold, Western Australian supporters would be familiar with her. Played for South Fremantle last season.
1: Yeah.
0: Tapped down to the side. Was also on Fremantle's list for some time before moving to South Australia. And win a free kick out of this stoppage. WA holding the ball. Decision going the way of Crystal Petrevsky, who just thumps it to a dangerous position top of the square. Lindgren can't mark. Gets it to ground. Umpire's going to say she was taken high. And it'll be a free kick for Courtney Lindgren about 15 metres out directly in front. And again, WA's work around the stoppage results in a shot on goal.
1: territory and going fast for WA. It's just not letting the backs for South Australia set up and putting them under pressure, putting it into a really dangerous position from KP.
0: So Courtney Lindgren has 3 goals for Subiaco in 5 games this year. Love to pop one through here. Familiar with the ground. No trouble at all. That one goes straight through the centre and WA have a 5th and a game-high lead. 5-5-35 WA Western Australia. South Australia, I should say, 1 behind. 7.5 minutes played of the second quarter thanks to station sponsor WA Electric Company. And the procession out of the middle that WA have started in the first quarter has continued in the second.
1: Yeah, their clearance work is really getting them that field positioning dominance around the ground, and they're just not letting South Australia have an easy release option. South Australia do get their hands on the ball first enough, but it's that second possession that the WA midfielders are really shutting down, not giving them an option to release that ball.
0: Wave will do battle in the ruck again and again. The South Australian ruck choosing not to contest. Instead, at ground level, she's taking a tackle is Halfpenny. WA will look to win the clearance and a bit of a hand pass to herself in the end. And then a kick inside 50 from Kelly. It arrives at the bootlaces of Stockwell. Does well to gather and gives the hand pass through traffic for Harkin, who shrugs a tackle, pokes a pass to a perfect spot. And the mark is taken on the lead by Lindgren, who's looking for 2 in a minute. Excellent work from Jamie Harkin to pull the kick at the last second.
1: Yeah, really smart player, Jamie Harkin. Drove her legs to space where the tackler probably should have put a little bit more pressure on her disposal, but so strong through the hips and the core that just can just push through a would-be tackler and put it into a really dangerous position and to the advantage of her forward.
0: The shot on goal, just has the legs from 30 out directly in front. Courtney Lindgren has 2 in a minute. WA rolled out to a 40-point lead, 6-5-41 Western Australia. South Australia 1 behind. We're yet to tick on 10 minutes of the second quarter, and this is in real danger now of becoming a real blowout in this state game.
1: Yeah, and WA have now got their sights in for the goals and are kicking less behinds. Ori's threatened last quarter to really put some scoreboard pressure on, but have actually found the aim a little bit better for this quarter.
0: Certainly have. They went into quarter time at 3-5-23. And kicked 3 straight in this quarter. After South Australia had their best sort of 4-minute patch of play, kicked the opening score off the quarter. Since then, there's been no looking back from Western Australia. They've blown this out to a 40-point advantage as South Australia look to win the clearance. Kick around the body comes from Anderson to go towards half forward, but again, WA numbers at the fall of the ball. Kelly has taken in a tackle, tried to throw it on the boot, but missed. Umpire said no prior opportunity. Eiffel, quick hand pass out of there, and they'll go inside 50 South Australia. The kick, though, is spoiled away by the WA defence. They got a little bit of work to do as it rolls towards this near side. Good pace shown there, and the hand pass through traffic finds Sergeant Wilson. Give it up there for Steen, who kicks towards Shannon on the wing. Good spoil in the contest. Roving is Petrevsky. She kicks towards half forward. All the bounce is not good for Tua Corona. It eludes her. South Australia will look to rebound from defensive 50. They look to go by hand, but fumble the footy. Tua Corona is in there at centre wing. Gets a quick hand pass out. Throwing it on the boot is Sergeant Wilson, but South Australia set up behind the football. They'll look to relieve the pressure through King. King's short kick. Eiffel had plenty of it in this second quarter. It didn't reach her, so she had to get a quick hand pass away. Madigan is taken by Tua Corona. Ball spills in the end. Moon gets the hand pass on to Vienka, who runs away with it. Takes a few strides and then dumps it inside 50. No one can take the mark for the ball. Good gather on the bounce there by Ballard. Kicks around the body towards the goal square. How will it bounce? It sits up. And the West Australian defence have time to get across and lock it up, force a ball up near the goal line.
1: I'm actually not really sure how Timmermans tackled her then. She was going for a spoil with one hand and had a punch of a jumper with the other to make sure that if she didn't get a hand on it, she'd win the tackle.
0: Ballard tapped it behind herself. It goes towards the boundary line. Players throwing the body in there. Timmermans is there. It's locked up just inside the boundary line. We'll have a ball up. Left forward pocket for South Australia. kicking to the northern end of the ground. Clearance attempt doesn't get too much distance on it, but WA have numbers around the football. The hand pass is out into space. Taken in the tackle is Webb. Manages to get a hand pass away just in time. They get a clearing kick in the end from the congestion. Western Australia out towards the centre. Good gather on the bounce. That might be Teagle who's got it. And then gives a hand pass up, and WA are looking to rebound, although that kick will be cut off. Guthka was taken in a tackle. She took off immediately. You can't get away from Poppy Stockwell that easy holding the ball. And she will win the free kick and kick towards this near side. Greenwood has a couple of rares. She floats a pass to half forward. Henry couldn't take it, but gathers at ground level, gives it back to Greenwood, pokes a pass into the pocket. A little too much on it for Tua Karina, but she'll look to be first back. Shannon's there for support. Shrugs a tackle. Hand pass through the hands of Tua Karina. And they lock the football up as it's gathered at ground level. Right forward pocket for Western Australia. Just around from the behind post, and how easily they're able to move it from end to end compared to their South Australian opponents.
1: Yeah, how hard the midfielders and high half forwards are working up and down the ground. They're really just burning their opponents when they're going from one end to the other.
0: A secondary ball up near the behind post. South Australia look to work it out of there, but the loose ball ends up with Petrevsky. That goes away to the right, and too far right, out of bounds on the full from deep in the pocket. So South Australia will have the relieving free kick, trailing by 40 as we hit the 14-minute mark of the second quarter. It's all thanks to station sponsor WA Electric Company. Great to have you with us, wherever you're listening. Jordan Scudetta and Ellie Lampkin with you. Jacob Lansmere and the team will bring you the men's game immediately following the conclusion of this one, as WA keep the kick to the contest in the field of play. The kick from Shepherd was smothered off the boot, but it'll end here in the hands of Steen, who pokes a pass inside 50 to Greenwood. 45 out, a tight angle, hard up against the boundary line in the right forward pocket. It would take every piece of her best to get this one. She looks like she's looking for options. Instead, she pokes the ball to the pocket. It gets to Shannon on the bounce, gathers it cleanly, gets the hand pass to Petrevsky, tried to go back to Shannon. That option wasn't on. South Australia looked to clear by running it out of defensive 50. Good tackle applied there on the follow-up. Again, it's Steen. It will be a ball up right where the free kick, where the mark was taken a minute or so ago. Moon can't get a clearance for South Australia. They will get it in the end, though, through Vienka. And kicks towards the wing. It's over the back of the pack. One-on-one developing, but for WA, Johnson does a good job trying to gather the footy. She's in there for a second attempt as it falls loose. Shepherd again kicks around the body towards the wing and standing underneath it and taking a strong mark is Eiffelt. Just in front of the South Australian interchange bench. Now that she's close to us, realises a huge bandage on her head. So I'm guessing that's why she's changed from the number 8 to the number 10.
1: Yeah, probably brought the lad rule jumper.
0: There's the kick from Vienka's half smothered off the boot by Henry, and that will provide an opportunity for Sargent. Matilda Sargent gets the hand pass to Entwistle, taken down in a tackle. The out-of-zone umpire has called it a push in the back. So fortunate one there for Natasha Entwistle. She'll take the free kick. The edge of the centre square, kicks towards the opposite side. Sargent gives the hand pass on the overlap, and the kick will go inside 50. Stockwell takes the mark. 40 out, 45 degree angle to the left of centre. Was in plenty of space and is going to back herself to have the shot for her second.
1: Yeah, WA looking so good when they get into space. They're taking their marks, they're taking their opportunities and really making the ground really big and hard for South Australia to defend. We're on the opposite. South Australia really just really looked congested and really like skinny when they're trying to move the footy and make it really easy for WA to defend and then spread off them.
0: Poppy Stockwell makes decent connection but pushes it across the face. It'll stay in the field of play for the moment, but spoiled over the line. First behind of the second quarter, going the way of before Western Australia, I should say. Going the way of Stockwell. 6-6-42 WA, South Australia one behind, 16 and a half played in this second quarter. Once again, they can't clear defensive 50 from the kick in. WA will win it back and then kick towards a dangerous position. Harkin tries to break clear of the contest, gets a hand pass out. Stockwell will roll one, and kick a beauty. Another one for Western Australia. They get their seventh, and the party continues. 7-6-48 Western Australia, South Australia one behind. as the goal kicker comes to the bench, as is customary this at times. It's the one break that you get to the interchange bench, but Poppy Stockwell rewarded for her hard work.
1: Yeah, she loves those snaps around the body. And just the strength and cleanness of Jamie Harkin to gather the ball and then break a tackle and get the ball off to someone in a lot more space. So Poppy had enough time to get good connection on it and kick a goal.
0: 47 points the difference, so it's not even half time, and Western Australia have already outscored both teams from last year's state game. That's what I was trying to look up for a moment there to see what the final score was. South Australia won it by 8 points last year, kicking 6-5-41. As Harkin directing traffic, trying to get a teammate to run out wide. Says she runs a full measure, gives the hand pass to Shepherd, who kicks to half forward, and Britton takes the mark. How is Harkin over there already? She gathers the bouncing football at half forward, draws the pressure, then gives a handball over the top. Steen gives it on in turn. They're looking for options inside 50. The long kick will come to the lead of Lindgren, who's shoved into the contest. Umpire says play on. At the back of the pack, Tenty is dispossessed. Shannon throws the body in there, can't take the football with her, and dispossessed over the line, out of bounds. Boundary throw, maybe fortunate to get away with one there, the South Australian defence.
1: Yeah, definitely. The WA just are running in waves. The halfbacks are getting up to provide that run and carry, and to deliver a different angle into the forward 50, making it really hard for the SA defenders to defend space.
0: Well, tossed in over the back of the pack. Shannon will look to run onto it. She's taking a tackle. Hand pass. Clever tap back into traffic by Shepherd towards Shannon. Players dive on the loose ball. It's locked up for the moment. Somehow manages to get free. Plenty of hands in and around the football. And a high tackle. Take it in there. It will be a free kick to Lucy Greenwood. 35 out directly in front. She put her body over the football, tried to run through the contestant. Umpire judged she was taking height.
1: Yeah, Lucy's having a really good game, just driving her legs. Went low, picked up the ball clean, and there's so much pressure on the South Australian defenders that they're just trying to be a bit overzealous.
0: So, kick doesn't have to require distance, though, and mark taken on the line, and that'll be a 50-metre penalty because Isabella Shannon didn't step back to the top of the goal square when first asked to. So that'll relieve the pressure for South Australia. I feel like they've been hemmed in so deep inside their defensive 50 for so long. Eichholt is the target of the kick, and she takes the mark, and 50 metres paid again.
1: Yeah, it's that other stand rule. The person who asked to stand ran off the mark.
0: So, Eichholt, you get a chance to go inside 50 for South Australia. Goes to a contest at the fall of the ball. Sergeant couldn't take it with her. Stepping out of trouble is Freem. Hand pass goes towards Matilda Sergeant. She's taken in a strong tackle by Georgia King. We'll have a ball up.
1: It's a good tackle by King then, because WA was definitely out there and had runners left, right and centre.
0: No one can get a clear tap in the right contest. Steen gathers possession, then kicks towards the outside. Tua Karanik couldn't take the mark, then takes her opponent down in a tackle, spills the ball loose, picks it up, and manages to get a hand pass out through traffic. Well, couldn't find a teammate. Quaife is in there at ground level, gives the hand pass up, a player taken high. She tried to get away from it, might be Shepherd who has it. And then takes the free kick towards this near side. Steen gathers the bouncing footy and then will kick over the top, gathering it on the bounces. Britton tries to step inside, does so successfully, kick inside 50, just had a little too much on it for Stockwell. And South Australia will look to rebound from defence. Running outside 50 with a long kick towards the outer side was King. It's gathered out there by Sergeant Wilson, but she doesn't have time to do anything with it because it is half time. And Western Australia, I think to say they have a commanding lead would be an understatement, Ellie Lampkin. They have done all the scoring in this game so far. They lead by 47 points, 76-48 Western Australia. South Australia are one behind. The goal scorers for WA, 3 players have kicked two goals. Lucy Greenwood, Courtney Lindgren and Poppy Stockwell each have two. Crystal Petrevsky has the single goal for WA, none to speak of for South Australia at the moment. But before we head to break, Ellie, that was exactly how you would draw it up if you were the WA coaching staff. Not just the result, but the process, the way it's happened is exactly how you want to play your football.
1: Yeah, definitely. And I think the WA players, where it's coming from is the intent to win the contest. So it's not just running to positions, it's shutting off options for South Australian players. It's pushing up as a backliner to make sure they don't have any open players on the fat side. It's just getting a hand in or just grabbing a jumper so there's extra pressure on at disposal. There's no one with time and space for South Australia, and it's really reaping the rewards now for WA. They're spreading really well. They're using their space. They're using their runners off the halfback. And they're just getting lots of looks inside 50 and running rings around their South Australian opponents.
0: Absolutely, and they're having plenty to show for it, that's for sure. 47-point lead as it stands at the moment. We'll step aside to collect our thoughts and be back with a more comprehensive wrap at halftime. Right after this, you're listening to Sport FM's coverage of the 2026 Kia State Game, West Australia versus South Australia. Back at the halftime wrap.
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0: Third quarter about to get underway here at Leaderville Oval. And it is Western Australia in charge at the halftime break. 7-6-48, playing one behind. So we're almost set for a start. Jordan Scudetto and Ellie Lambkin with you. Great to have you with us. First game of the doubleheader from Leaderville Oval this afternoon. The second will be coming up after this second half. The men's game, Jacob Lansbury and the team will bring it to you. But we've got a half of action to get through as the third quarter is underway for station sponsor Kevrick Australia. No one can win a decisive tap down. Tenti was buffeted off the football, and Western Australia will win the clearance again. Kick towards this near side. Entwistle takes the mark, takes off immediately away from Eiffel. Kicks inside 50, and Greenwood takes the mark. She's 45 from home. Will take every bit of her best from here. I'm not sure she'll have the distance. She's looking for an option. Oh, she pokes the pass, and it's great work rate inside 50 from the West Australians, and Poppy Stockwell ends up on the end of it, and she'll take the kick from 35 out on a slight angle left of centre.
1: You can tell Lucy was just waiting for Poppy to come back. She was just creating some space for herself and was pointing the whole time, and Lucy was knowing that she's going to come back at the foot. But beautiful ball work. I think South Australia stopped when they thought they were going to win a free kick. Jamie Henry kept playing. Reacted really fast. And Twistle on the wing to get a really good look inside 50.
0: Poppy Stockwell looking for goal number three. She's kicked 6 goals, 9 on the season. And the Waffle Women, she's kicked 3 goals, 2 this afternoon. Poppy Stockwell. And she goes up to Holly Eiffel, a little bit of byplay there. Those two no doubt know each other.
1: Yeah, used to be at Frio last year, so good letting her know that she's on the board with another one.
0: 8-6-54, Western Australia. South Australia one behind, 53 points the margin. We've just ticked over a minute of the third quarter, and looks at the moment, Ellie Lambkin, as if it's more of the same.
1: Yeah, it doesn't look like it's going to be a good day for the rest of the midfield for South Australia. They're still letting WA dominate that clearance work, so hopefully something can change for them and they can make a couple of tweaks and start to get their hands on the ball and win some clearances.
0: Ball back in the centre. Quaife wins a decisive tap forward. Kelly has it stripped from her. No one can get clear possession. Harkins in there. She's trying to drive the body through. She's taken in a tackle by Soraya Moon. The ball will be tossed up inside the centre circles. Secondary ball up. Quaife wins the knockdown the second time to Kelly again, but she's immediately wrapped up by Venning this time. New ball up. This time, Kelly will win the clearance. Tumbles the footy to half forward. Petrevsky, oh, quick hands off the bounce. Gave it up to a teammate. It's kick inside 50. It's over the back of the pack. Greenwood was going to run onto it, but instead she held up, and the free kick will go back to Stockwell. We'll have it 25 to 30 metres out directly in front.
1: I think the only thing that held Lucy from having a ping then was not knowing if it was a WA or a free kick, because she was definitely in her element as a small forward. That was a snap around the corner every day of the week. So Poppy's looking at her fourth now with that push out of the contest.
0: She doesn't have the green light when you're 53 points up to just go, and if it costs you 50 metres, it costs you 50 metres. Maybe in a one or two goal game.
1: Yeah.
0: But when you're 9 goals up, I wonder if you just let that one slide.
1: Yeah.
0: Looking for a fourth, Poppy Stockwell. Been a standout this afternoon inside the forward 50. No problem with that one either. Stockwell has 4. WA have 9. And this lead is getting dangerously large. We're looking down the barrel of an 80-plus to maybe 100-point victory is the way it's going at the moment. 9-6-60 Western Australia. South Australia 1 behind, but 3 minutes into the third quarter. The station sponsor, Keverick Australia. And gee, I mean, after the last 2 state games have been decided by 8 and 16 points, this is a bit of a surprise this afternoon.
1: Yeah, it definitely is. But it's just what I was talking about at halftime with the WA shutting down SA's just getting it to another possession, that secondary possessions. WA showcasing that they've got quick hands, there's always somebody on the run and getting into that that lane to get the possession.
0: It's Steen, it's Harkin, and it's Shepherd. We've really got those quick hands inside. South Australia will win a clearance from the centre. I don't know if they want a clearance that cleanly from the centre, but Matilda Sargent straight onto it. She takes the mark at half back.
1: It's probably the loosest I've seen the WA midfielders be. They're taking full advantage.
0: Not marked by Freem. We should have taken it, put it right into a wheelhouse. And then Harkin's taken in a tackle and drops it, holding the ball. So a good moment here for South Australia as they look to work it towards attacking 50. And get clean possession of it here again. WA with numbers around the fall of the ball. To work it out, although Harkin applies a vice-like tackle in their player's got the hand free, that'll be holding the ball. Just could not get free of the Jamie Harkin tackle. She'll have the free kick from right half back. The WA skipper goes laterally for Henry. Am I right in saying that she might be a train on for the West Coast Eagles, Jamie Henry, after the preseason draft? I did someone mention that to me earlier today. It would be, if that does happen, would be fantastic for her.
1: Definitely well deserved. The season that she's putting together at the moment and Waffle W and the game she's having today just deserves to give herself an opportunity at that next level, and training at a higher level will just help her game so much as well.
0: WA have worked the footy inside 50 and will be a ball up, averaging 34 disposals a game. Jamie Henry, 20 years of age, has been outstanding and a big reason why Swan Districts are where they are in the season so far.
1: Yeah, definitely. She's a leader at that club, and she's, as she says in one of the interviews that she's done, I think with Code Sport, she's just a different person than when she was 18, and running PBs and just having a lot of fun playing footy again, she says.
0: This is what you love to hear. As South Australia win the clearance and then kick towards this near side on the wing. The mark is taken by Kiana Lee. Tries to step inside on Webb. Couldn't get a clean possession away. Henry's in there applying the tackle, but Ifold comes over for support. A hand pass, though, is straight to Matilda Sargent. And on the turnover, away go Western Australia. Harkin and Shepherd working it through the middle together. I had a brain melt for a moment. And the kick goes to half forward. Britton takes the mark. Still inside the centre square. Plenty of options leading ahead of the football. Lindgren's worked underneath it. South Australia have the numbers here, although Tua Corona will be first onto it. She shrugs the tackle of Ifold. Gives it to Harkin on the overlap. Beautiful kick into the pocket for Stockwell. So she takes the mark. She'll be about 30 metres out, really tight angle in the right forward pocket, but she's lining up for goal number 5.
1: Yeah, Poppy's having such a good game. She just knows how to read the play up ahead of her really well and time her leads. But Takarana was the only one who wanted that footy, and Jamie Harkin knew where it needed to be to get into that passing lane. So they work hard to get over to help, to be that help support, give her an option, and now they've got a set shot and goal.
0: Poppy Stockwell looking for a handful. Kicks just narrow. distance to the right-hand side. 9-7-61 WA, an even 10-goal lead over South Australia, one behind. 7.5 minutes played of the third quarter. It's all for station sponsor Kevrick Australia. And South Australia again look to bring it back into play quickly. And taking the mark is Anderson in the right back pocket. Ignores the first option, then goes longer to a contest. But WA have all the numbers around the ball, and Jamie Henry takes the mark. She'll go straight back inside, attacking 50. Henry to a contest, spoiled from behind there by King for South Australia. Gathering it and then kicking inside 50 is Sergeant Wilson. Kick is lateral. Eyefold's first onto the bouncing balls that got over the back of the contest. And they'll be able to clear defensive 50 by foot. Venny gathers the bouncing ball on that outer side, shrugs a tackle. Initially, Freem tried to take it again, but she couldn't stop the hand pass finding its way to Eyefold. She just kicks to space. There is nothing to go to ahead of the ball for South Australia. And WA will just use a weight of numbers to win it back through Steen, and then the kick will go towards half forward. Doesn't have the penetration to find Britton. Leaving mark taken by Martino for South Australia. Kicks wider, and Eyefold has it at left half back. Just has to kick up the line to a contest. Mark taken. They've also struggled in his taking marks in the contest. South Australia, they kick him board. They might have something on if Madigan can take it with her, but she couldn't. Good pressure in there from Kelly. Gets the hand pass to Harkin. Another great kick to Shannon on the run. She breaks 50 with a bounce. Handball on the overlap. It finds its way to Tuukka Radar. Shot on goal. Puts it through. Just beautiful football from Western Australia. And they break the lead out to 66 points. 10-7-67 WA. South Australia one behind. We're about to tick on 10 minutes of the third quarter, and they can really hurt your turnover.
1: Oh, yeah, and just how composed they are when the pressure of WA at the moment. South Australia tried taking on the corridor, and WA reading the cues of that really quickly, getting on to make sure that there was pressure on that mark, and then numbers around the contest. Jamie Harkin off like two steps, hitting a free player out on their left-hand side. I don't know how she saw that, but just opens up the forward 50 then once you change that angle and use the space, which is something South Australia really struggling to do.
0: Incredible vision and good execution from Jamie Harkin. She's got that unique kicking style that she has, but it works for her. It's working for her today. She's been outstanding. And again, looks to win the clearance here. A hand pass is in the direction of Kelly, who breaks through a couple of tackles, and then the hand pass forward of the contest finds Shepherd. She'll kick inside 50 to a one-on-one Lindgren, looking to outbody her opponent in King. King did well, gets back to the football at ground level, and she'll win the free kick for a high tackle. She got her body over the football, and that'll relieve the pressure for South Australia. That's Tiffany King. Goes towards the outer side. Again to a contest. WA will look to win it back. Shannon was in there. Gets a hand pass up, and then they'll go inside 50 by foot. It's on the stretch. Was Greenwood. Couldn't take the mark. South Australia again. Short kick outside defensive 50 to a contest under pressure. It'll work for Western Australia though. Harkin gets her hands on the football. Gives it to Shannon. Shrugs a tackle. Petrevsky on the run. Takes a step. Takes a shot and kicks a second. Just the work around the football from WA is overwhelming South Australia every single time they get near it. And the lead is out beyond 70. 11-7-73 Western Australia. South Australia are one behind. Played 11 and a half minutes of the third quarter.
1: Yeah, that's just incredible craft there from the WA players. The way they're showing up for each other as a hand pass option or a kicking option, just to get in the lane that they can see each other, and just relieves that pressure that if you get tackled, you've got someone there all the time. Just the work rate around the ground to get extra numbers and then to get into a passing lane.
0: A couple of goals on the afternoon now for Trevsky. Fantastic afternoon for all of the West Australians. Reigning Dara Kerr medalist, Crystal Petrevsky. There's a couple next to her name, and WA are going to have another clearance. Shepherd again, forward of the contest, just dumps it inside 50 on the lead. It's a beautiful kick for Lindgren, who takes the mark, presenting up, and I think she wants to have a shot from 45. And honestly, you're 72 points up. Why not?
1: Yeah, go for it. Yeah, all the players now can test their limits and see how good they are at where they are, but she actually passes it off.
0: I think there's a bit of deception about that because Britton runs onto the loose ball after she couldn't take the mark, wheels around and kicks a goal.
1: Very dangerous at ground level. Holly Britton, very smart football player. Just make sure she runs to the right spot, drives her legs to the corridor, and it opened up for her, so easy goal for her.
0: Holly Britton hasn't kicked a goal, hasn't even hit the scoreboard in the WAFL women's competition this year. Gets herself on the board with a goal in the state game. 12-7-79 WA, South Australia one behind. We said 100 points is on the cards. It could be 100 points by three-quarter time, the way this is going at the moment.
1: Yeah, it's starting to get a bit ugly now for South Australia. They need to really try and find a way to get their hands on the footy inside the contest and inside the stoppages, because WA just look like they just have it on a string and they're just doing whatever they like in there.
0: Back in the centre. This is complete domination from WA at the moment. They led by 47 points at half time. There'll be a secondary ball up next to the centre circles. And they've kicked 5-1 in this quarter. We're only just over halfway. It's been a procession towards the northern end of the ground since half time as WA will soccer clear of the contest. Greenwood applied a tackle. Couldn't come up with a football though. It's an excellent tackle on Williams. It'll be a ball up again. It's inside the centre circles. It was Paige Shepherd who applied the tackle. It was. It's probably the other. Got to be frustrating part for the coaching staff is how dominant Western Australia have been in the defensive categories of the game as well. As Kelly hand pass through traffic. His excellent end whistle ends up receiving it from Shepherd. Will kick inside 50. 2-on-2. South Australia look to win the footy at ground level, but Tua Corona takes it. Her kick is smothered, but she's straight back onto it at ground level. Gets the hand pass to Henry. Hand passes towards Sergeant Wilson. Overlapping run from Greenwood. Snap around the body. Pulls it too much to the left.
1: Ooh, you thought that was going to be bread and butter for Lucy Greenwood. She was making sure that her teammate took that possession so she could run right in front for that handball receive.
0: Just misses it. 12-8-80. Plays one behind. 79 the difference as the kick from defence goes towards halfback. Harkin tries to break through with the football. Is stripped of it. And then good tackle applied there by Johnson. Ball will be thrown up. It was Georgia Madigan who was trying to break through from the South Australian defence. Moon wins the tap down for South Australia. Stripped of the football. There's Kenty. And we'll have a ball up. Rutt's being asked to nominate. I'm not certain what the whole... Oh, hang on.
1: I think the umpire is just giving everyone a warning for anti-density rule. WA were nowhere near getting a player back on the last stoppage. So it should be interesting to see who gets away with a free kick in the next one.
0: Player taken high for South Australia. And that'll be a free kick. And halfback will relieve the pressure. Jamie Henry applying the tackle. Zoe Venning has it. She'll kick laterally, and South Australia look to get something happening on the other side. The ball reaches Falkenberg on the bounce. She's under pressure. Let's give the hand pass up to King, and they just haven't been able to get clear and get uncontested possessions throughout the day. They cough it up here again, although Falkenberg will be fortunate to win it back after two West Australian players collided with each other. Again, it's scrappy going outside defensive 50. By hand, they give it up. Anderson just thumps it clear of defensive 50, but WA will look to bring it straight back in. Teakle grabbed the bouncing footy, gave the hand pass back into traffic. Again, WA have numbers around the ball. The kick goes high up and under towards half forward. Madigan will be first onto it. Greenwood tries to take her down in a tackle. Madigan did well to get the hand pass away. Dangerous defensive kick from South Australia. Greenwood's first there to apply the spoil. Tuukurena gets a hand pass to it. Here's Harkin. Hand pass to Henry. Wouldn't her day be capped off with a goal here? She doesn't get the penetration on the kick, but Shannon takes the mark right next to the goal square. Less than 15 metres out, 45-degree angle. Isabella Shannon will have the shot. She won't waste any time either. Just chips it through. 13th for WA, 85-point lead. 13-8, 86. WA, South Australia are one behind. 17.5 minutes played in the third quarter for station sponsor Kemmerick Australia. And again, it's that desperate work around the footy.
1: Yeah, and I don't really understand the logic from South Australia to go back, to go forward, when they did have the extra numbers there. But dangerous way to try and get to the outer side. You're better off just trying to get territory and go forward a bit further before you try and switch into the corridor. The pressure and the awareness that the WA players are having at the moment, putting it anywhere near their forward 50 voluntarily is it's an interesting decision.
0: They're doing it enough themselves, yeah. You don't have to do it for them. You're right. It's been utter domination from WA. 6-2 in this quarter. We have an 85-point ball game at the moment as they just look to bullock it forward from the centre clearance. Kelly and Harkin are in there. Harkin taking in a tackle. Affects the hand pass. Ends here for South Australia with a kick clearing it, but Steen's first to it. Just forward of centre wing. Broadcast side of the ground. She's kicked centrally looking for Harkin. Tried to get the lead. It spills over the back of the contest. Tuukurena stops on a time and dances back inside. A kick partially smothered off the boot, though. Greenwood taken high. And that's just a result of Soraya Moon being a foot and a half taller than Lucy Greenwood. And Greenwood will have the shot from 30 out directly in front.
1: Yeah, Lucy Greenwood's a really good small forward. Drives her leg slow to get through contests. And a bit of mayo on the high tackle, but very smart player, man, Lucy Greenwood.
0: Looking for goal number 3 on the afternoon. From 30 out directly in front, no problem at all. Lucy Greenwood. And the lead's out to 91, 14-8, 92, Western Australia, South Australia, one behind, 19.5 played in this third quarter, thanks to station sponsor Kemmerick Australia. Oh, I'm running out of superlatives, Ellie. It's been just one-way traffic this entire, after all we asked for at halftime, it's been one-way traffic the entire second half.
1: Yeah, I don't know what else the South Australian players can really do. WA are just getting first hands to the ball, and if they're not, they're making sure that whoever's got the ball has zero space and zero options to give, and just breaking really fast and really quick. The snap that the players have to go from offense to defense is just electric at the moment, and really look like they're just going to run over the top all day.
0: Tap one down by Soraya Moon this time, and South Australia will win their first really definitive clearance towards half forward. Hand pass in the contest from Halfpenny goes inside attacking 50. For South Australia. She's back onto it is Jade Halfpenny. Gives it up here to O'Neill. Her kick around the body to a dangerous position, and floating back is Entwistle. Take a good relieving mark for Western Australia. Deep inside defensive 50, Tasha Entwistle. So that's probably the best entry South Australia have had in a long, long time. Comes to naught though as they work it towards the outer side. Kick to a contest. They land in the hands of Harkin at ground level. Kick towards half forward. She overcooks it a little bit. First onto it's Falkenberg for South Australia. Her kick is intercepted. Mark taken by Freem, who runs a full measure and then kicks again to a contest at half forward. It hits the ground to a Carreno against Martino. Tuukurena tracks it just inside the field of play at right half forward, looking for an option, trying to use her speed to burst away. She does, but she runs too far in the process.
1: Yeah, and you can see a rugby background on display here. The white footwork and the change of direction and stopping mid-sprint is definitely a highlight of Tuukurena's game.
0: Unbelievable. You can see why she's being in the AFLW system. Just that. Just the amazing footwork.
1: Yeah.
0: You're right. The ability to stop dead when going at full speed is so much harder than it looks.
1: Yeah, it just catches opponents off guard all the time.
0: South Australia look to work it through the centre, but it's to a contest, and WA will win it at ground level. Harkin got it to Shepherd, who got it to Kelly, who kicks high up and under inside 50. South Australia set up well at that spot, though. And Martino takes the mark. She kicks towards halfback, looking for the target there in Morgan. Couldn't take it with her. We do have numbers around it now. It's the first time we've seen WA sort of flagging around the football. But the kick, again, clears defensive 50, although this time free kick given away. South Australia will have it at halfback. 91 points the difference at the moment. Tenti towards the outer side. They just look to use the short pass game to set something up. Eiffel is at left half back. Just stagnant ahead of the ball, though. They've been chasing the game all day. They have to kick long up the line. Moon's the target. Couldn't mark. Harkin got it at the back of the contest, but the hand pass intercepted, and there's all kinds of space for South Australia, but no red Guernseys anywhere in sight. So the kick to space at half forward is immediately chopped off, and WA will look to build something late in this third quarter. Tuukurena takes the mark. Broadcast wing kicks to half forward. Stockwell flies from the back and takes the mark. Bobby Stockwell. She has four. Way too far out to score here, but is looking for a short option inside 50. Shepherd's running back towards goal. If she wants to go that deep with the kick, that's where it looks. The numbers with South Australia in the contest. Falkenberg gathers it on the bounce. The kick to defensive 50 will be marked by Lee to relieve the pressure and end the third quarter. And it was a dominant one for Western Australia. They threw 7-2 in the third quarter to stretch a 47-point halftime lead into a 91-point three-quarter time lead. Staggering stuff from the black and gold this afternoon. And they are going to take the most morale-boosting of victories away today. It's just going to be a matter of by how much for South Australia can they stop this being a triple-digit scoreline. 91 points to the good. Western Australia will break down the goal kickers and what might happen in the last quarter very, very shortly. You're listening to the 2026 Kia State Game. Women from WA are leading South Australia by 91. We'll be back with the final quarter of action right after this.
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0: Three-quarter time here at Leaderville Oval, and it is... domination isn't stating it enough. It is a procession. It is all of the superlatives you can think of for Western Australia. They have dominated every facet of this game, and they lead by 91 points at three-quarter time. 14-8-92 plays one behind. The goal kickers, Jordan Scudetta and Ellie Lampkin with you for this coverage of the 2026 WA versus South Australia women's game. Goal kickers on the afternoon, 4 for Poppy Stockwell, 3 for Lucy Greenwood, 2 each for Courtney Lindgren and Crystal Petrovsky, and singles for Holly Britton, Isabella Shannon and Michaela Tuukurena. No goal kickers for South Australia. The major stat winners, Jamie Harkin has shown that she's in a class of her own this afternoon. 28 possessions, 11 kicks, 17 hand passes, 6 tackles, 2 marks, 2 inside 50s. A couple of behinds to her name as well, which you would have loved to have the kicking boots on for one of those, no doubt. While for the rest, Jamie Henry's had it 19 times. Paige Shepherd and Lisa Steen have had 18 touches. Crystal Petrovsky, Ruby Sargent-Wilson, Isabella Shannon have each had 16, and Julia Kelly and Poppy Stockwell have each had 15 touches. By the way, 15 touches and 4 goals for a forward pocket is quite the afternoon for Poppy Stockwell. Alice Tenti's had it 17 times for South Australia. Annie Falkenberg's had it 13, as has Holly Eiffel. Isla Bianca's had it 12 times, and Tiffany King's had 11. Marie Martino has had 10. What you will notice about all of those bar Alice Tenti is they are all defenders, except Alice Tenti. Overall disposals 263 to 165 in Western Australia's favour. The inside 50 count What do you think it is before you... Have you looked at it?
1: Yeah, I've looked at it.
0: Oh, you looked at it. 42-9 is the inside 50. Yeah, 9 inside 50s in 3 quarters of football. And Ellie, I'll let you take it from there, because that's how the numbers have borne out what has been a complete domination.
1: Yeah, it's the story of the day, how much territory that WA are getting from their midfielders from every stoppage and contest that they're involved with, and it's just giving their forwards every chance to get on the scoreboard. And early they were a bit inaccurate, but since then, only 3 behind. So they're really putting the foot down and really showing what WA footy is all about.
0: Indeed. And it is producing some astounding results. We'll see what the final quarter brings. 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It is underway. WA kicking to the Vincent Street end as South Australia win the clearance of sorts and hacks towards the outer side. Williams is leading in the race for the ball, but she's just buffeted off it a little too easily in the end. Numbers around the footy, Sergeant Wilson couldn't track it down. And that's the first lasso rule I think we've seen this afternoon.
1: I think you're probably right.
0: And a free kick to South Australia on the outer side. That's how well WA have controlled the ball and through the centre court. Of course, we haven't even had to worry about it. To be honest, the kick goes to a contest, and South Australia win the free kick for a high tackle. So they'll have it outer side of the ground. As that one goes out on the full to kick off the boot, and it'll be a free kick to Western Australia on that outer side. The gentleman in front of our commentary box is making me a little bit hungry, rustling through the lunchbox. As Western Australia work it methodically up the line, Shannon takes the mark and then kicks a short pass towards half forward. Lindgren on the burst couldn't mark it at first, but

0: puts it on the left, inside 50 on the burst. Shannon couldn't mark. She's buffeted off at a ground level by Moon. Sergeant comes in to apply a tackle. What's she doing all the way up there?
1: She's trying to get involved. Maybe she's switched to on ball from being a defender all day.
0: She's just back in the contest now as it'll be tossed up. Everyone wants to get a piece of it at the moment. Moon wins the tap down for South Australia, but WA just swarming around the football still. Henry has time, gets a hand pass away, looking for Teakle. Has to try and gather it on the bounce, has it slapped away by Tanti. And Williams takes the loose ball, is taken in a tackle, and will be balled up. Centre half forward for WA. It'll be the opposing 25s, Quaife and Moon going at it. Quaife taps it down. Moon's dispossessed of it, and eventually the umpire calls a high tackle on Henry. As Williams, I think, turned the body to show the umpire that's where the arm was in the tackle.
1: Yeah, on the wrong side of that for most of that tackle.
0: Eiffel did well to spoil it down at ground level and then get the hand pass away. Maybe a chance here through Bregway to get inside 50 for South Australia. Lauren Bregway gets it back and puts a high up and under. South Australia have the outnumber over the top here. If they work it, they can get their first goal of the afternoon. Tenti is taken in a tackle, though, and WA's defence has time to get back. Teakle couldn't gather the bouncing ball, and opportunity goes begging over the top if they were able to get it on quickly, and they just couldn't be clean with the football.
1: Yeah, the work rate from the wingers to get back to make sure that outnumber was nullified really quickly from WA, but the skill errors really hurt South Australia in that passage.
0: Lisa Steen applies a really good tackle from the stoppage, and we'll have another ball up. 91 points the lead for Western Australia, in case you're just joining us. They've dominated this game from start until this moment here in the last quarter. And as the ball's forced out of bounds from that stoppage, we'll have a boundary throw in. 14-8-92, plays one behind. Incredible scoreline, incredible stat line across the board at the moment. It starts to get a little dim here at Leaderville Oval. And it's O'Neill taken in a tackle, gets a hand pass away. The kick from the stoppage goes to the top of the square, but Western Australia set up behind the football. Although that kick skews off the side of the boot, could present a goal-scoring chance here for Lee. She couldn't gather the bouncing football. Shepherd's in there. Gets a hand pass to Sergeant Wilson. Back to Shepherd. Runs across the paint of 50, then kicks to a contest. And Ballard does well. Takes the mark for South Australia. At left half forward, looks to square it up to the centre of the ground. It's the most defensively positioned player for South Australian Barch, who takes the mark and then turns it over. And WA are going to waltz into goal here. The kick over the top finds Britton. She gathers it in the centre square. 1, 2, 3, 4 bounces inside 50. Isn't going to take a fifth. She whips the kick a little bit, but it manages to scrape through. She could have run all the way to the goal line, chose to kick from 15 out, but WA just absolutely burned South Australia on a horror turnover. And Holly Britton has her second. Western Australia have their 15th. 15-8-98. WA, South Australia one behind. 5 minutes played. Final quarter for station sponsor HIF.
1: Yeah, just when South Australia looked like they were getting some time on the ball and moving the ball in their the way they want to, just a horrible kick to turn the ball over. The back from WA read it really well and came off the mark and intercepted to a stationary SA player. Just left it a little bit too high for the person that kicked it in. And because SA were trying to run in waves, there was no one else to defend.
0: It was Emily Barch was the furthest back of any South Australian player, and she turned the football over, just had nothing to go to. As South Australia win the clearance, kick it in the wrong direction, and this will be another opportunity for WA. Shannon's hand pass, though, well smothered. Great tackle by Stockwell holding the ball. Shannon will look to play onto advantage, give the hand pass over the top and get it back, and miss.
1: Stockwell will be filthy with that.
0: She's lining up for a handful from 20 metres out. You play onto advantage under pressure. And it was, I mean, Shannon knew what she was doing. She just looked at the umpire and went.
1: Mm-hmm.
0: One behind only, 15-9-99. Plays one behind. 6.5 minutes played, final quarter. WA dominant over South Australia all afternoon. And South Australia looked to chip it out at defensive 50. Of course, if you just joined us, the double header is all on Sport FM this afternoon. At the conclusion of this one, take you briefly back to the studio.

0: before Jacob Lansmere and the team will get us started in the men's clash between WA and South Australia. And it's looking to win the clearance. This one is King at half back, gets boot to ball, rolls over the line out of bounds. The conference between the umpires is going to be a lasso free kick to Western Australia. It's only been two lasso free kicks and they've both been in the exact same spot on the ground, one for each team. WA looked to kick inside 50. The target from the kick was Henry. Ball didn't reach her, it was intercepted but spilled to ground, and we'll have another ball up. Left half forward for WA. 98 point lead. I don't know how many state games would have been decided by 100 points or more at any level of senior competition. Juniors, you might find it a little bit, underage competitions. But yeah, in the senior competitions, it's incredibly rare at any level for a state game to be decided, let alone a women's state game with 20-minute quarters. It's astounding what WA have been able to do this afternoon as South Australia win the clearance up the line. It's spoiled over, out of bounds, boundary throw in, true centre wing position, out of side of the ground.
1: Yeah, it's been clinical today from WA. The work rate, the pressure on the ball, the just allowing SA nothing, giving him nothing. But to South Australia's credit, they've actually nullified a little bit in this start of this quarter and started to half the contest a bit more.
0: It's all in dispute around the contest. Shepherd does well in there to get a hand pass away, and streaking away from half back is Flynn with a bounce. She kicks up the wing. Lindgren stretches and takes a really good mark. Courtney Lindgren has had some great moments this afternoon. A squaring ball is looking there for Timmerman. Timmermans takes it at half forward and then's taken in a tackle and will be a ball up. Sienna Tinneman's working her way up the ground now as well.
1: Yeah, I think she said, I don't want to be the deepest back anymore. I want to get up the ground a bit.
0: Hands on the football. Why wouldn't you want to join the party for WA as South Australia again win the clearance? Kick from South Australia goes up towards half forward. Webb's first there, taken in a tackle. And it'll be a ball up out of side wing. Yes. Teakle comes up to take the ruck contest. She ran from nearly 60 metres away to take that contest and just didn't get there in time. Eiffelt slaps it out of there for South Australia. They just can't seem to get a clear disposal all afternoon. It's all been rushed, all under pressure as that kick out of the contest rolls towards the boundary line at right half forward. Players taken in a tackle. Ball's over the line, out of bounds. We'll throw it in. Reset all over again. WA leading by 98 points. Ball thrown in. And we'll do it all again. We have a secondary stoppage. WA win the clearance on this one. Henry again just jams it on the boot towards centre wing. Ball bounce eludes to a Corona. South Australia have the numbers. They can't work it out into clear space though as Harkin applies a strong tackle. Dispossesses her opponent, and then South Australia do manage to kick to half forward. Just keep it in the field of play, but maybe to their disadvantage as Timmermans was back onto it. She's taken in a tackle. We'll have a ball up again, right half forward for South Australia. Hasn't had the sting to it this last quarter.
1: No, it's kind of taking the sting out of it. SA are getting their hands on the ball more and having a little bit more territory, but still not able to get any free space and time to really push for scoreboard pressure.
0: I'll look to work it towards attacking 50. Mark taken at right half forward. Kick is looking for O'Neill inside 50, but WA defence all back to help out. The kick across defensive 50 from Johnson is dangerous, and the mark is taken, and this will be the first set shot for South Australia on the afternoon. They'll look to bring the margin back to 92 and kick their first of the afternoon off the boot of Melissa Anderson.
1: Yeah, maybe just asking Sergeant Williams to do a little bit too much running to catch up there and left it in the air long enough for Anderson to get her hands on the footy for their first shot on goal.
0: 20-year-old from South Adelaide has kicked two goals in the SANFL women's competition this year. line. Floats a little off the boot, but does manage to sneak through. South Australia had their first of the afternoon. 1-1-7. South Australia, Western Australia, 15-9-99. It's a 92-point margin at the 12-minute mark of the final quarter. That's all thanks to station sponsor HIF Health Insurance.
1: Yeah, good reward for effort. SA have come in this quarter and really tried to make sure that their presence is felt around the stoppage a bit more. They're going contest to contest a little bit more up and playing up and down the line. And getting a little bit more territory. So with that, they've got some pressure with some inside 50s and WA making a misjudgment error with a disposal. They're trying to get it out to the fat side so they can get the space to run and carry so they can go end to end, but just didn't work on that occasion.
0: You said it would be a no doubt 100-point game at three-quarter time. I'm feeling like it's under threat all of a sudden. 92 is the margin, as it was at three-quarter time. 91 it was at three-quarter time. It's Harkin taking in a tackle from the clearance, manages to get a hand pass away, but it's all going backwards at the moment for Western Australia. It's at half-forward for South Australia, scrambling football. Bodies around it. It'll be a ball up. Centre-half forward for South Australia, just kicking their first goal of the afternoon off the boot of Melissa Anderson. As Moon wins the tap and then just kicks it out of midair herself and finds Anderson just outside attacking 50. She gets on with it quickly. Penetrating kick to the top of the goal square. It goes over the back of the contest. Webb's looking to be first there for WA. Gathers the bouncing footy and runs away with it. The confidence of Mackenzie Webb then tumbles a kick towards halfback Harkin. Gathers the ball on the bounce, eludes a tackler, then gives the handball over the top on the run to Steen. Steen's kick just falls short of the lead in Greenwood. And the mark is taken. Bjutka kicks in towards left half forward. Anderson's there again. Can't take the mark. Fall of the ball was Tanti. But numbers with WA. Everyone converges on the loose ball. And next to the centre circles, we'll have a ball up.
1: The speed that WA are getting just from all their athletes across the ground, just beating South Australia to the ball. Webb, great example there, and uses that speed to then break away from our opponent.
0: Moon taken in a tackle, dispossessed. Henry goes defensively by foot for Steen. Steen kicking off balance a little bit, is looking for Henry, who's broken into space on this near side. Gathers the bouncing ball, tries to shrug a tackle, and then ends up throwing it away in the kicking attempt, holding the ball. It'll be Jade Halfpenny who'll take it on centre wing near side, gives the hand pass over the top to Bianco, who kicks inside 50.
1: Great mark.
0: Wonderful mark in the pack. Annabelle Johnson picks herself up. Great contested mark. Picks the bite off the kick through the centre. And it's good for Teagle. Completes the switch to the outer side. Webb marks. That's the short option, but goes a little bit further afield. Sergeant Wilson was the short. Isabella Shannon was the long. Shannon dropped the mark, and now South Australia had a chance to go forward, but Tiani Teagle gets in behind the ball and takes the mark and then kicks towards the near side. Looking for Sergeant. Ball curls away in the air, but she has time to recover and kick up the line for Shepherd, who takes the mark at right half back. Just got a short option. In Steen chooses to go further afield instead to a contest. Play flies. No one can mark. Front of the pack, Martino for South Australia is dispossessed. In there is O'Neill. Has a kick smothered off the boot by Kelly, who's taken in a tackle. He'll tumble a kick towards half forward. Scrappy around the ball. Even numbers for both teams. And I thought going to be a ball up, but South Australian player breaks away with it. Kelly applies the tackle, and now he'll be forced to a ball up. Ball to be tossed in the air. Kelly Lampkin has the honour and the duties of deciding the best on ground medalists. Well, one of the people has the duty of deciding the best on ground medalists, and we've just been given the hurry up. Has the kick towards the outer side for South Australia. It bounces on its end. O'Neill has to go back and find it. Applies the tackle on Webb. WA will look to come up with a loose ball. Henry is there. Oh, a kick is dangerous across the defensive 50. And here's Claudia O'Neill. And she'll have the shot. Well, it looks like she's going to line up from a shot from right on the paint of 50, directly in front. And
2: thanks, Ellie. Thanks,
0: In four games this year for Woodville West Torrens, Claudia O'Neill has kicked 14 goals, 5.
1: She's got a fairly decent run up here. She's the person standing on the mark is about 45 metres out. And she's well and truly entrenched in the centre square at the moment.
0: We'll see what kind of boot she's got. Didn't even think about going short or laying it off. Oh, she's got a fair bit underneath it, though. Almost has the distance. It falls in the goal square. South Australia working at ground level to get it free. Player taken in a tackle. WA players throwing their body over it. In there is Flynn. Gets the hand pass out, and WA will come away with it through Shepherd. Steps inside, then looks back outside as there was no options to square the football up. South Australia have built a wall across their defensive 50. It's like it's been a different game in this last quarter as they kick in towards a dangerous position leading up, but not able to take the mark is Vienka. And here come WA on this near side. Sargent, good kick on the lead. Sargent Wilson takes the mark and then kicks further afield. WA will look to build through Greenwood. Greenwood's kick. One grab, second and the third for Shannon. Takes the mark, pops it over the top. Looking for the lead of Lindgren. Good stretch, good mark. Has Sergeant Wilson running past. Also has Greenwood running past. Ignores both those. Harkin is the deepest forward. She's asking for the football. Sergeant Wilson saying to go further back. She's got an option square, and that's Quaife, who's found a bunch of space, taking the mark. In fact, it's Johnson. Kicks inside 50. Mark not taken by Shepherd. At ground level, Shannon does well. Gets the hand pass to Shepherd. Spears the ball towards the pocket. You can see the option in Greenwood, but it's chopped off by Falkenberg, who takes the mark and runs outside defensive 50 with a couple of bounces. Looked for a third, but then gave the hand pass over the top. South Australia might be successful in keeping this margin under 100, although that kick is chopped off through the centre there by Teakle. Maybe another chance here for WA as the last couple of minutes start to open up somewhat. Shepherd went to give the hand pass to O'Neill on the overlap.
1: That's probably
0: so close to the protected area.
1: I'm shocked that that wasn't a 50-metre penalty.
0: Very surprised. She would have only been less than 5 metres away.
1: She was asking for the handball and she almost got it. That's how close she was running.
0: 50.
1: Yeah.
0: Henry kicks inside 50, looking for Greenwood, who was taken high in the contest. Lucy Greenwood's probably beyond her range here at 50. So she pokes a pass looking for Shannon off the chest. Can't take the mark. Good work in there from Madigan, who gets the hand pass away. And South Australia will scramble a kick clear of defence. Lee evades one tackle, then gets the hand pass away. Williams about to be closed down and affected the kick across halfback. WA will look to work it back inside 50. Henry gathers it. In fact, it's Steen that gathers it. Kicks inside, looking for Harkin. Couldn't take the mark. And there's the siren. It wasn't the 100-point win that we thought might happen after a more attritional final quarter, but it is still an afternoon of utter domination from Western Australia. They win this by 92 points. 15-9-99 WA, South Australia 1-1-7. An incredible performance from WA, and they have, atoned for the last couple of seasons where they've gone down narrowly in these games to South Australia by putting on the most dominant of displays.
1: Yeah, definitely winning every single category, every stat, the territory battle, and then most importantly the scoreboard, just complete and utter dominance. There was nothing South Australia could do to nullify the impact that the midfielders were having and the speed that the small forwards were going to work once that ball went forward. So
0: the only stat, team stat wise, that was tight at any point, in any way I should say, is the hitouts, 29-27. That was the only stat that was close. Everything else was so lopsided in Western Australia's favour. Oh, the free kick count was even at 14 apiece. That was the other one. But I mean, overall disposals, 334 to 227, 65 marks to 49, 84 tackles to 59, and 50 inside 50s to 15. Plus 35 on inside 50s. It's going to be tough to get the win there if you're South Australia. And a lot of that was that last quarter. That I think out of their six of their 15 inside 50s came in the last quarter.
1: Yeah.
0: I reckon some of those inside 50s, they kept it in there for some time.
1: Yeah, definitely a better quarter from SA in that last quarter, but just too little too late. WA had already put on an extremely sizable lead that was just insurmountable. Coming back to trying to put things any pressure at all on WA.
0: Players are coming towards the centre as they will announce the winner of the best on ground medal in this game. Statistics have just disappeared from my screen for the moment, but a huge last quarter from Jamie Henry. She had 18 disposals at three-quarter time. She ended up with 32, so she had 14 touches in the last quarter, but she led all comers on the ground. Jamie Harkin, just the two touches in the last quarter, but had 30 overall. All the damage had been done by that point. Four goals for Poppy Stockwell as well. I mean, you had the privilege or the duty, however you want to see it, of voting on the medal. But what kind of things, I guess, in a blowout game like this, what comes into consideration? Is the first half sort of, do you rate that more highly than anything that happens after half time when the game's kind of already, the contest is over? How did you kind of approach it?
1: Well, I'd just like to see someone who you've given votes to have a four-quarter performance, or at least consistent across majority of the game, and had influence the whole time. So the WA players all across the ground, I was going to say all lines, but the back line didn't really get a lot of look in, but the dominance that the midfield had and the forward craft of all the forwards for WA, it's really hard to pick who's the ones that are standing out the most, but the game was really set up in that first three quarters, so went heavily on performances from them. The Jamie Harkin just always getting into the right spot, quick hands, vision, set up the team, and that outside run with her clean hands and spatial awareness and just vision, seeing players and getting players out to space. Poppy Stockwell just always threatening to kick a goal, and probably could have had a couple more if teammates didn't take them off her. But yeah, just complete and utter dominance from the midfield. I think the hit-outs got a bit closer when Faith went off for a little bit of a rest, but yeah, just complete and utter dominance by WA.
0: I'm missing one of the goal kickers here, but because the stats haven't updated, but the goal kickers that I've got written down, Lucy Greenwood ended up with three, didn't she? That's what I've missed. Four goals for Poppy Stockwell, three goals for Lucy Greenwood, two each for Crystal Petrovsky, Courtney Lindgren and Holly Britton, and then singles to Michaela Turcorana and Isabella Shannon on the afternoon. The one goal for South Australia came off the boot of Melissa Anderson in the last quarter. Sneak a look downstairs to see who might win the medal. They're doing a presentation at the moment of the match ball to the umpires. And they've called for Jamie Harkin to do the presentation. I don't think she heard the cue. But Jamie Harkin there give the match ball to the umpires. There we go. The ball is coming out from one of the officials. Everyone running just a touch behind. The ball coming out, but we're just hanging on to see who's going to win the medal. As I said, Jamie Harkin, 30 disposals. Jamie Henry, 32. Paige Shepherd had 28, including 7 tackles, 6 inside 50s as well. Just waiting to see what happens down at ground level. Who'll be best on ground presented for each state? So the winner for South Australia. Alice Tenta, the winner. She had 19 disposals throughout the game, 10 kicks, 9 hand passes, 4 tackles, 2 marks, and a couple of inside 50s. Was definitely one of their prime movers.
1: Yeah, definitely got her hands on the ball a lot inside the midfield, but just didn't have a lot of people to give the ball to for that secondary possession.
0: Yeah, certainly was a bit of a lone ranger in the end up forward. Whereas for Western Australia, we'll hang on for now until we get the West Australian medalists, and then we'll say our farewells, because, of course, if you hang around on Sport FM, you'll hear the coverage of the men's game, which is due to start very, very soon. Jacob Lansmere and the team will bring it to you. And, for the sake of West Australians, I hope the result's similar to what we just saw. But I think for the sake of a tight contest, we hope it's a touch closer than what we saw. So, Jamie Harkin, as you suspected,
1: Yeah.
0: You may have had some inside knowledge on that, but as you suspected, the unanimous winner of the Best on Ground medal for Western Australia this afternoon.
1: Yeah, definitely led by example, got her hands on the ball, just like I said, released her outside midfield runners, and the vision that she had, the quick hands, quick disposal, just set up the game really well.
0: Yeah. The biggest thing that I've noticed watching Jamie Harkin over a few years, and obviously having a bit to do with it through the commentary and through some things outside of football, is that her disposal has improved so much over the last couple of years. As I said, the kicking style looks unorthodox, but she hits targets more often than she doesn't, and she's worked on the penetration of those kicks even from her time in the AFLW. She just seems to the fact she's on the what you would consider the wrong side of the ageing curve for a footballer. She's 30 now, and so you would consider that maybe on the back half of the career, but she seems to be improving year in, year out.
1: Yeah, and a bit later to footy than some of the young ones coming through, started playing in her 20s, so have had a really great, long, decorated senior career, and imagine what type of footballer she could have been if she had a state pathway to go through and an AFL program to maybe be available to her when she was coming through as an 18-year-old.
0: Absolutely. Took up netball for a lot of her junior sporting career, and then transitioned to football, as you said, throughout her 20s. But yeah, incredible stuff from Jamie Harkin this afternoon, and she gets to lift the trophy. Ellie Lampkin, thank you for your company throughout the afternoon. It's been a pleasure to have you up here, and we hope you're not you can find some time to relax, I guess, after this, after having to make the sprint here from Bassendean to get to the start.
1: Yeah, no worries. Great to be here, and great call.
0: Thank you, Ellie, and fantastic to see Western Australia run out 92-point winners. We'll take you back to Dave Eckhart in the studio at 91.3 Sport FM, and then very, very soon it'll be Jacob Lansmere, Chris Mitsopoulos, Matt Grubelich, and the rest of the team to bring you the state men's clash between Western Australia and South Australia. It's all been thanks to station sponsor HIF Health Insurance. Dave Eckhart will take you through the next game in the studio.
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4: State pride is on the line this afternoon here at Leaderville Oval. It is the 2026 state game. The ladies have paved the way for the men after an outstanding win by our West Australian ladies, a 92-point triumph over South Australia earlier today. A breakthrough victory last year for WA in state football. It ended a seven-year losing run in state football to the Crow Eaters. This is the 101st time that Western Australia and South Australia have met in a state fixture, and right now South Australia has a 51-49 advantage ahead of today's fixture. It's a return to state ground football here on 91.3 Sport FM for the state game. We've played a number of state matches over recent times at Optus Stadium, but we're at Leaderville Oval, a very central location for Western Australia and South Australia. Jacob Lansmere introducing you to the coverage this afternoon. About to introduce my co-commentators, Matt Arrowsmith in commentary alongside me, and our experts, Tony McHale and Chris Mitsopoulos. Last year's breakthrough win for West Australia, a 5-goal victory at the Adelaide Oval. 14 of those players have been selected to suit up again in the black and gold for the Black Swan. I must say, it's a spectacular-looking jumper out in the middle of the ground, with the midfield group going through their work just a few minutes away from the start of this game. South Australia, this is a very different-looking team to the one that took to the field only a few weeks ago against the VFL. They went down by 5 points on that afternoon at Glenelg. And from last year's team, only their skipper and reigning McGarry medalist in Tom Lewis remains. So every other player has been changed from last year's result to this one. Certainly West Australia start as favourites. They have home ground advantage. A good crowd is building, only a few minutes away from the start of this contest. I'll introduce a couple of gentlemen who are no strangers to state football. I'll start with Chris Metzopoulos, who played state football as a player in his time at Perth and has broadcast many on Sport FM over the journey. Hello, Mitzi.
5: Yeah, good afternoon, Jacob, Matt, Tony and listeners. You're looking forward to this contest. WA had a good victory against South Australia away, so I'm sure the South Australians will be keen to repeat that by winning here in WA. But look, I think WA have picked a side that is primarily, most of them are in form. There's a good speed in that team. There'll be a lot of conjecture over some players who didn't make it, but nevertheless, I think it's a good, versatile team, and I'm looking forward to this contest. I hope we get a good crowd, because state footy is still a very important part of all these waffle players' CVs. To play state footy is a real honour.
4: Certainly is, and a couple of sides in particular well represented for the SANFL today, South Australia. We'll go through the sides on the other side of the break and introduce both Matt and Tony, but we need to get an early break out of the way as part of our pre-game coverage. This is the 2026 state game live from Leaderville Oval. It's state pride on the line as West Australia hosts South Australia.
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4: Back here to Leaderville Oval as we prepare for the state game for 2026. West Australia coming off a stirring win last year against the odds. Can they replicate it here at home? At Leaderville Oval, a good crowd in, hoping for a crowd of around 2,500 potentially for this game. I know Chris Metzopoulos was hoping for 5 lofty goals, but maybe not able to quite reach that mark today. The two teams are just lining up down here in front of our broadcast position on the grandstand side. So plenty of debutants for both teams. West Australia have 6 first-timers out there today, and South Australia with 7. So a lot of fresh faces in and around these respective sides. And as mentioned, South Australia have just 1 player from last year's team that went down by 5 goals. Tom Lewis, who has quite the credentials. He is the skipper of this side. And Christian Amaduri, a guest on Waffle World during the week, getting a second opportunity. Players are just forming small huddles here. They went into a line and they've been told just to hold fire. It must be in an ad break with this game being broadcast on the Seven Network. That gives us an opportunity to introduce Tony McCarr for the first time. No stranger to state football. Hello, Tony.
6: Afternoon, Jacob, and all our listeners. Good to be here. I think we're about to start, are we?
4: Yeah, they're moving back into position now, so we'll go down to the ground in just a sec. We don't get to see the SANFL on a week-to-week basis, but there are some familiar faces amongst this South Australian side, including Tom Emmett, who spent time with Peel and Fremantle, Aaron Francis, who played with Sydney and Essendon, just to name a couple, Ted Closey, who played at the Cats. So there is some ex-AFL experience and names well-known, and let's not forget Nick Roker, who played for Swans for 1 season and won a Sandover medal. He may well play on Callan England today, who he shared that medal with in 2024. Just waiting for the cue down to the ground. And the two teams lined up either side of the broadcast wing, linked arm in arm. And a great moment for these players to represent their state on such an occasion. Both leagues have a bye, so there's no other state football this weekend. And such contrasting colours, the predominantly gold Guernsey for Western Australia and the predominantly red South Australian colours. Let's go down to the ground.
7: Here at Sullivan Logistics Stadium, I would now like to welcome up Wadjuk Noongar Noongar

ancestral land. This is the land of the Wajakonam people. I represent the civilization of the longest continuous connection to this place for some 65,000 years. I represent elders and leaders that welcome visitors to these sacred lands for more than 3,000 generations. A welcome to country is a sign of mutual respect. I acknowledge the Wafal, including a welcome as part of the Wafal Sandform State Game today. I'd also like to acknowledge those that have travelled from distant lands to be here in Wajakonam. And as we gather, we come together to play this wonderful game that we love and as part of our community. Bring us together, we celebrate with one song. We call it Nyambi. And we'd like to get the audience to be the beat to move. Love you.

say Kawanju and Gojo religion on your Buddha. That's a Guadin on your Buddha, one to one to. Along with Mahara Sabi, we gather here on Wajapunga Buddha this afternoon. Welcome, everybody.

0: beautiful pre-game ceremony started with the welcome to country, followed by the Australian national anthem. The team sound is first. South Australia appealing towards the far side of the ground. They're closer to the Vincent Street end, and West Australia's huddle is just forward of the broadcast wing at the northern end of the ground. Christian Amaduri comes over to shake hands with Tom Lewis, the South Australian captain. We'll find out who's kicking to what end of the ground. There's not much of a wind advantage. It's quite a cool day if you're listening to us from outside of the Perth metropolitan area. There is a threat of a potential shower or two, but we should get through unscathed. Temperatures set in the late teens for this afternoon. Jacob Lansmere, Matt Gruglich, Tony McHale and Chris Mitsopoulos, your call team. It is a crowd that's built over the last half hour or so, hoping for a crowd between 2,500 and 3,000 for the return of state football to Leaderville Oval, the first time since 2009. Interesting, just looking out down below, the Hayden Bunton Cup, which is what these two teams play for. Former West Coast Eagle Andrew Gaff has that in his hands. He's working for the Waffle these days in their communications team, and he's been entrusted with keeping that in safe hands for the next couple of hours. West Australia coached by Adam Reid, Peel Thunder Premiership coach, coached the stateside last year, and former Adelaide Crow and Sydney Swans Premiership player Marty Matner is the coach of South Australia. Chris Mitsopoulos, Tony McCart, Mitsu, we don't get to see a lot of South Australia, but we have noted in our preparation for this game the amount of turnover from their first game this year against the VFL and last year's game against this same opposition. Does that lean it towards West Australia if we look to predict what happens today?
1: Yeah, you would think so, wouldn't you, Jacob? I mean, West Australia have got 14 of their representatives that won in South Australia last year, and as you said, only one from South Australia. And interestingly, Tony, 17 of the 23 South Australian players come from three clubs, Norwood, West Torrens and Sturt. Glenelg sitting second on the ladder, haven't even got a representative. They didn't want to participate. So we can see that West Australians, they want to play. I'm not sure about whether the South Australians were fully committed to their state side, because normally they are a very committed side who want to win state footy. So it was interesting that Glenelg in particular decided not to allow any of their players to participate.
2: Sad if that's the case, Mitzi, with the selection of teams. And you know, I've been quite avid of it regarding the WA team, is that I feel as though they don't probably select the correct team, and that there's a couple of players missing today I believe should be there. But anyway, we're here. No doubt they've got small, and ironical, as they line up, we see young Mainwaring starting in the middle of the ground. So that's a great achievement, great to see. And WA no doubt going with one ruckman, and they're looking for pace as they usually do in these state games.
0: State pride on the line. Matt Grublich to start our coverage.
3: Yep. Game's underway. Rucks go at it. Players going in hard in straight away, and it's a holding the ball free kick. Amaduri, guess who, of course, wins out with a tackle in the middle. The captain can unload for WA. Does so. Drives inside 50. Pack of players form. Big fist from South Australia towards the top of the goal square. There's a whistle, and it's going to go South Australia's way, actually. Donnelly will receive the free kick for the Crow Eaters at fullback.
1: One of the few players that played in the 2024 game at the Optus Oval, Donnelly.
3: Goes to the outer side, left half back. And Cook, just a neat little ball inside, so at the moment, South Australia just trying to ease things up, take it slowly. Emmett, high up the ground on the outer wing. Lateral kick, finds Ethan Grace at left half back. So they haven't really moved the ball too much, South Australia, in the opening minute of the game here at Leaderville Oval. Grace skies above. Long down the line he goes, Ethan Grace. Scott Jones claims the mark. Umpire calls play on. Ball at ground level. May can't take it cleanly, and we'll have a ball up on the outer side at centre wing. So slow start here between the two teams. State footy, though, underway.
0: Ball up on that outer side, which is well populated. May's a massive man for South Australia. Wins his hand to it. Spills to Lewis, the skipper. Outside of the boot to centre half forward. Mark should have been taken on the lead by Hurd. He dropped it, and now the ball spills underneath. And it will be a ball up in midfield.
1: 208 centimetres, 6 foot eight in the old terminology. So he's a big man, Caleb May.
0: Only West Adelaide player out there today representing the SANFL. South Australia threatened to win the clearance. Lewis, tackled, gone. Broke the first tackle, couldn't break the second. West Australia take the advantage, kick to the outer side. And that's a crude free kick given away. And it'll be a West Australian ball to Aaron Clark.
1: Works up the ground a lot, Aaron Clark, in his club footy, so he likes to work up that ground.
2: Hunter Mayo playing deep.
0: So ball here, Aaron Clark. He's on the halfway point of the ground. Out of sight at Leaderville Oval. Kicks to half-foot looking for Hunter. Donnelly spoils to the front for South Australia. Ball skips out towards the boundary line. Conforti leads in the race. It's come off his shin and gone out of bounds. Last disposal. So West Australia back in possession. And retreating with the kick. Comes back to Guadnan, who's backwards of centre wing. He's going even further back. So the switch is on here for WA. Baskerville has it. Pokes it in short. Squaring ball. He'll look for the 1-2 here and get it from Stan Wright, who's basically shaved all of his head. On the switch, Western Australia across to the broadcast side. Strom involved here. West Australia again. Guadnan, who started the play on the opposite flank, skips it inside 50. Untidy looking kick. Giro flings it out, but South Australia on hand to retrieve, and Ethan Grace has been involved early, receives the ball.
3: Yeah, plays on immediately. Frederick now has some time and space at right half back, takes a bounce, now looks ahead, 2-on-2, players form, go-go gadget arms of Strom from behind, safe, but a good crumb here from Hurd, finds a player, finds Conforti now, kicks inside 50, Turner's doing a bit of work defensively against Emmett, the ball bounces up for Emmett, left half forward, undecided, turns around, centres the ball, and a great intercepting mark by Tardrew. Tardrew plays on, goes, dangerous kick, but it's a good one to Amajuri through the middle of the ground, finds Hughes the runner, neat little ball, Mayo takes a mark through the corridor, has a look ahead, doesn't have much on, now rewards the Hunter lead, he dropped the mark, should have taken it, had both hands out in front, and Francis will clean up. South Australia now, find some time, Closey, the runner, and Lewis inside, bouncing ball, sits up well enough. And now here he goes again, Lewis Conforti, bouncing ball. Lewis gets it back. No, he doesn't. Lost the hand pass. Now Mayo a chance through the corridor. Hand passes to Giro, gets it back, the 1-2. Mayo on that left boot. It's a wobbly ball to Hunter, who's had a nightmare in the opening couple of minutes here. And Donnelly cleans up again over the head of May. Bouncing ball. Frederick able to win it for the Crow Eaters. And now they can go forward. Bouncing ball. Does it sit up for low? No, it doesn't. Bounces through his hands. At right half forward, the Crow Eaters, but Chatty Pearson, safe, gets it across the boundary line for a throw-in.
1: Started pretty well, South Australia. It looks like they've brought a team with a bit of pace. That's what they did last time they played here at Optus Oval, and it looks the same. They've got a team that's young and quite a bit of speed.
0: First time we've played a state game here at Leaderville since 2009. West Australia won that day by a point. Ball skips back towards the line. Lewis ripped off it. Seemed to be held, and that's how the umpire saw it. Tardrew wasn't aware that the ball had slipped free. So Tom Lewis, reigning McGarry medalist, which is the equivalent of the Sandover in the Sandful. He's at right half forward. Long, deep, penetrating kick here for South Australia. And that is a strong grab across the front of the pack. And this should be the first goal of this encounter. That was an excellent grab taken by Thomas. Cutting across for the Crow Eaters. Directly in front, only 15 metres out.
2: Well, both teams adopting similar styles of play at the moment. They're wanting to go quick through the corridor, and a long raking kick then into the hot spot found a very, very strong contested mark.
0: From Central Districts, he steers through the first goal of the afternoon. It's a South Australian major, and they have the first goal after nearly 6 minutes of this opening quarter for station sponsor Retrovision. For our listeners unaware, it's 20 minutes plus time on today, so as it would be for a regulation Waffle or Sandful game, they're the rules we're playing under. First goal to the Crow Eaters.
1: Yeah, good tall forward, 6'3" in height, Bo Thomas from Centrals, is a goal kicker in their competition, and that was a very strong contested mark, Tony, and a good kick from Lewis into that hot spot, and Thomas leapt into the air amongst three or four West Australian defenders and took a strong mark. So good start by South Australia.
2: Yeah, Gordon was trailing in, and he can't afford to give Thomas a start like that because he's a big lump of a lad, and he looks like he could be very dangerous up there, and maybe Strom might be the better match.
3: Caleb May, a big boy in the ruck as well for South Australia, 208 centimetres going up against Scott Jones, who has been one of the stars of the waffle competition in recent years. Ball thrown up again. May wins the hit out. Roker overruns the footy. Gives a chance for Amajuri now for WA. Gets it to right. Penetrating left foot into Mayo. Fist from behind. Francis at the front of the contest, though. A chance for Hinder. Hacks one forward to the top of the goal square. Donnelly has to wait. Juggling mark. He takes it for the third time. Yes, third time's a charm on the juggle.
1: Experienced player, Donnelly.
3: Last line of defence. Clears defensive 50 to the outer side. Fist over the top from South Australia. Now a chance. Scott Jones, big tackle on his opponent, May. So we'll have a ball up at right half forward for Western Australia. Still looking for their first score of the afternoon. 7.5 minutes into the opening term. Ball thrown back up on that outer side. Main wearing. Couldn't quite reel it in. Emil Brennan over the football as well. Oh, did he drag it in? No, says the umpire. Ball up. Not a bad crowd here today, boys. And well, WA looking for their second state win in a row after last year's performance, winners by 30 points at the Adelaide Oval. Last time the game was here at Leaderville, well, it was won by WA by a single point. And as Jacob mentioned a little bit earlier on, South Australia high ball out of the contest. A chance for Baskerville to take a mark. 55 out from goal now, right half forward. Low ball inside. The runner, it's Reedy, takes the mark. Will Reedy. A chance to open the scoring for WA.
1: Yeah, great lead and excellent kick to Reedy. He's been in very good form with Swan Districts as a goal kicker. And an opportunity for him. I think this is his debut game.
3: That it is.
1: And it's an opportunity for him to kick a goal with his, I think, his first possession in state football.
3: Yeah, he's had two bags of four this season, so he is in really good form. 12 goals in total. Kicks from 35 metres out. Stabs at a little, but he's kicked it. Well done to Jai Reedy. That's his first goal in state football. Teammates get around him and scores are once again level at one goal apiece.
2: Yeah, excellent lead by Reedy into space. There's quite a bit of traffic that he weeded his way through, but a terrific low flat pass from Basketball to hit Reedy up on the lead. That's a real good start for Reedy because he's a confidence player, but he's matured this year. He's been in very consistent, good form, and he's followed it up, and that'll even boost his confidence further with a very good goal early in the game.
4: Yeah, nice pass from Baskerville, and Jai Reedy, someone who's been rewarded for state performances this year, Mitzi.
1: Yes, he deserves his place, and what a great start for him. I think that's a much better way for WA to deliver the ball inside forward 50. A couple of the entries have been long and high, and South Australia defenders have been able to punch it away from a Clark or a Hunter, but that time Leedy led into a bit of space and it was a good result.
4: Jones rucking for Western Australia, it's a clean clearance. Bevan feeds to England, kicks out wide and presenting to Mark. The mark will be paid out there to Mainwaring, and was stripped of him late. Zach Mainwaring, lots of talk about an AFL opportunity. Long ball for West Australia inside 50, and that's a strong mark from behind. Gee, I thought South Australia had the dangerous space covered. Is it Hinder?
3: Sears.
4: Sears playing forward for Western Australia. So he's played both ends for Peel. He's the skipper down there at the Thunder. And linking up with his Peel coach, Adam Reid, coaching the stateside. That was a terrific contested mark.
1: Yeah, great mark from Sears. He's been in the goal-kicking form too in his last game. I think he kicked three or four.
4: Steps across the 50, which at that end of the ground, the northern end, is painted black and gold. Jack Sears will put West Australia in front either way with a score. And it's an excellent score. It's a goal. So consecutive majors for West Australia. Excellent clearance out of the middle. And strong mark, Jack Sears. And a powerful kick from 40 metres out. Two straight 12 plays, one straight 6. We've played 11 minutes in the first quarter for station sponsor Retrovision.
2: Really well-weighted kick too by Mainwaring, Mitzi. And you know what's pleasing? The two goals have resulted from finally seeing forwards play in front and lead. We saw Reedy lead up into space. And on that occasion, we saw Jack Sears have a good run at the ball where he could jump and even get his knee into the back of his opponent, lift up and take an extremely strong contested mark, and finished off really well for two young players in their first opportunity at state football to go back and kick goals.
3: Yeah, you mentioned Sears kicked three last week for Peel. Well, it was the first time he had played the deepest forward this season for Peel. Outside of that, he's been playing a lot of half-back and half-forward, but was able to go deep and kick a bag of three and continues that form into the state game here. As the ball back in the middle of the ground, England sockers it out. Mainwaring, was he held without it? Yes. As he went for the pick up at ground level, Mainwaring now through the centre circles, kicks out wide, has Hinder there, takes it on his chest, wheels and goes, now looks inside, kicks inside 50, Clark from behind, nearly at ground level, and Mill Brennan did well to pick it up, but hand pass not so good. Bevan a chance. Now Sears on the boundary line, kicks high, not going 15, spoil came, and now last line of defence. Hurd nearly turned it over. Kick didn't go 15. Play on, says the umpire. Closely the hand pass out wide. McLennan picks it up. Under pressure here, South Australia. WA keeping it inside 50 and a throw-in.
2: Yeah, bit fumbly, aren't they?
1: Yeah, South WA Australia just getting into their game now, Tony. They're really putting a lot of pressure on the South Australia's defenders, getting a few repeat entries inside their forward 50.
2: They've been inside 7-2.
3: Throw-in at right half forward for WA. Up by 6 points. 12 and a half minutes gone first term. Emil Brennan, dispossessed. Amaduri in and under, as always, fall up.
1: The captain's led from the front early. A couple of good tackles, hard at the footy.
2: I know it's an early crow, but WA just look like they're getting on top.
5: Yep. Second string is in there now for both teams. Hurd and Mayo, both in the number 21. South Australia win the clearance. Murley involved. Tightrope in the boundary. It's Closey, the former Cat. Kicks under duress up to the wing, just defensive side of it. And a mark taken by Hurd. And they're off to the races, South Australia, through midfield. Roker involved, the former Swan Districts player. Low-level kick, a bullet from Beattie. As they go inside 50, deep penetrating kick towards full forward. Bounces into the goal square. Can Emmett get his boot to it? He can. Pushed over the goal line as well as he threw his boot at it. And Tom Emmett on a ground he has some familiarity with, having played in the WAFL, Peel Thunder Premiership player. And Tom Emmett, only one goal in the Sandful this year, but he has a goal for his state here. And we're level at 14 minutes of football in the first term for Retrovision.
1: Well, Tony, that was just good ball movement through the middle of the ground. They caught WA defenders out. They kicked long to that hot spot. And Emmett was able to run in and kick a goal. But good use of the footy then from half-back South Australia. They got it back into the middle of the ground and were able to now level the score.
2: Well, it was bound to happen, Mitchie. I just called NWA getting on top. And South Australia run the ball out of defence and they had a number of players back leading toward goal into space. Ball carrier had no pressure, was able to kick long to the advantage of the South Australian forwards on goal side, and they're able to soccer an easy goal through in the end.
3: Back in the middle it goes. Mayo into the ruck this time for WA. Bevan in the midfield wins out a clearance to Tardrew. High ball to centre half forward. Clark has a run at it. Hands out in front. Fist came from behind by Francis. Now a chance here for WA, though. Ground level, Mayo got the hand pass. Kicks from 50 metres out, Jack Mayo. What a drop punt. Puts WA back in front by one straight kick. Three goals straight, 18. WA plays South Australia two straight, 12. 15 minutes gone in the first term. And Jack Mayo, what a star he has been for Subiaco so far this season. Averages two goals a game and always amongst it. He'll be in contention, I would have thought, for a Simpson today. And the teammates connected there with Giro giving him the hands.
1: Yeah, well done by Giro. Good work in the middle by Bevan. He'd be keen to have a really top game. There'd be recruiters here watching Bevan, probably Mainwaring as well, but they won the ball, hard ball out of the middle of the ground, and Giro with a long hand pass to Mayo, who was working up the ground. What a wonderful kick from outside 50 from big Jack Mayo.
2: Well, he'd know the ground very well, Mitchie, and yep. The other thing is that he's been they wanted to go smaller, not have a second ruckman off the bench, and they're using Mayo, and it certainly paid dividends out of the middle of the ground on that occasion.
5: Our experts, Tony McHale, Chris Bitsopoulos, Mayo, a clean tap. Tardrew fell over as the ball came in his direction. Bevan in there trying to wrench it free. Ball slips away from him. And the umpire's going to pay holding the ball. Well, that's a stiff call. Absolutely. But Callan England says, I'll have the free kick. Thank you very much. Delivers West Australia towards half forward. Fist comes from Francis in defence for South Australia, but it spills down to Turner of WA. Kick inside 50, breaking into the back pocket. McLennan. His team's last played in this state. He was best of field for South Australia. Won the Foz Williams medal.
4: Kicks it to half-back and a tumbling mark taken by Kennelly for SA. He's looking here to the broadcast side. Bounces the ball once. Cuts across to this side of the ground. Floats it a little bit. It'll get to Emil Brennan, though. Well-weighted kick. Emil Brennan for the Crow Eaters. Nice kick to the wing. Easing it to halfway. Conforti has it. Yellow Burley football. Take something off the kick, and Frederick spent a season with Claremont in the waffle. Out wide, they continue their move down the ground. Beattie for South Australia, kick inside 50. Presenting on the lead was Hurd. Couldn't take the mark. Ball spills away towards Davis. Two-man tackle. He can't emerge, and we'll have a ball up at right full forward for SA. Good start to this game.
1: Yes, good ball movement by both sides.
2: SA have been inside forward 54 times for their two goals.
4: WA lead by Jack Mayo Major just moments ago. Beattie kicking to bodies near the boundary line, and that's a robust tackle from Tardrew. That's one of his strengths. We'll see a lot of that today. Forces closely across the line. So a repeat stoppage inside 50 for the Sandful, South Australia. Two straight 12, SA. WA, three straight 18.
3: Ball to be thrown back in. Scott Jones signals to Jack Mayo, get back into the forward line. I'm going into the ruck. Jones wins the hit out. Beattie over around the football, closely in and under. Plenty of players over the football right now. WA trying to win it out. They thrust it forward. Jermaine Jones, no, picked up by Frederick instead. Roka, now a chance for Lowe inside to Aiden Grace. Couldn't claim the mark. Off hands, right in and under. Nearly holding the ball, I would have thought, but just gets it out in the nick of time. And plenty of players diving in at the moment. Tackling is hard, and we've got a ball up at right half forward for South Australia.
2: Well done by Savini.
3: Ball thrown back up. One out by England. High ball. Oh, nearly a big hang by Lewis. Couldn't claim the mark. That would have been something special. And a free kick actually here. Was it last touched? Hunter wins out for WA anyway. Wobbly ball to Mayo. Geez, he got surely taken high by Donnelly, I would have thought. But no, says the umpire. Play on and a throw in.
1: Well, Mayo's already looking dangerous, whether he's up forward or in the middle of the ground.
3: WA lead by goal. 18 and a half minutes played in the first term. Throw in from the boundary line, just in front of our broadcast position here at Leadville Oval. Grace Guys above today.

0: drifts across the pack, drops the mark. Can he get a second crack at it? No. Ends up tackling a South Australian player across the line. Ooh, in Kennelly.
1: A little bit going on too there. It was a bit of an aggressive tackle by Hunter.
0: So first blemish on the Sport FM scoreboard. The Waffle lead by 7 points. WA 3-1-19. South Australia 2-12.
2: Hunter's had an almost start to this game. Hasn't quite been able to take clean possession as of yet. Ball on the deck. Picked up by Jermaine Jones. Brought to ground by Herbert. Number one tackler in the sandful. And he gets a free kick here for holding the ball on Jermaine Jones. Oh man, Herbert, undecided. First state game for him. Plays for Woodville. And kicks up the line. Great mark from behind. Nicely done, taken by Guadagnin.
1: Well, we know Zach Gordon can take some very good marks, and that was another good example.
2: Done that plenty of times. Turns it over, though, through the middle of the ground. Low intercepting mark for South Australia. At centre wing. Members side. Goes across the ground. It's a good kick, too. It's going to find a teammate. And it does. Kennelly, he can go. He can take a run from 60 metres out. Launches to the top of the goal square. Oh. Big fly from Aiden Grace, but out the back, safe hands of one Noah Strom. Oh, there's a push out, actually. Yeah. Free kick. It's going to go WA's way, though.
1: Probably went a bit too early, the South Australian forward then, and that was the free kick.
0: Here's a highlights package, Aiden Grace. We saw him kick four here 2 years ago in the corresponding game. Short kick. They try to guide it away from their defensive 50. Savini playing on his home turf here at Leaderville. Floating old ball to half-back. Jermaine Jones has to wait. Close down and wriggling out of the tackle. Well done by Hurd for South Australia. They're about to go back inside 50. Low involved, although his hand pass was poor. It's set up. His poor teammate in Cooper Murley. He couldn't emerge from those couple of tackles. And a ball up at half forward. Right for South Australia. WA by 7 points. State game action on Sport FM. All comes out. England's hand pass knocked down. Frederick for South Australia. Curls it to within 30 metres of goal. Diving in Guadagnin. Couldn't complete the mark. Ball comes out to Hurd. His hand pass couldn't feed its way through traffic. Bombed away by Wright. It was an aimless kick, though. Bit of a chaos kick towards centre half-back. Well vacuumed on the half volley for West Australia by Sears, who's already kicked a goal. Now he's at half-back. Fumble from the skipper, Amaduri. Just able to extract a hand pass. Tardrew loses it, though. And emerging Frederick runs through 50 for South Australia and pulls his kick left. And it's a minor score, making certainty of it, fisting it through for behind. The WA defence, South Australia's first blemish. 2-1-13, SA, WA 3-1-19. We're at the 23-minute mark of the first quarter for Retrovision.
3: Poor decision by Fredericks. He had a South Australian player in the goal square all on his own.
2: Wright goes to the outer side, finds England on the chest, out of full back. Turner gets the hands, the runner. Goes down the wing, good kick, hits up Strong. Who's up pretty high for Noah Strom. Plays on, finds England. England goes forward, bouncing ball, turned over. Lewis for South Australia gets the intercept, hands it off to Emil Brennan there. And then coming through the centre, big turnover in the middle. Jermaine Jones at ground level, couldn't claim it. Lewis over the football, Ethan Grace. A chance for Herbert to hand pass out wide. Francis now for South Australia goes forward on the lead. Aiden Grace couldn't take what should have been a mark. Noah Strom all over him. And now Ethan Hughes. There's a whistle, actually. It's going to be a free kick to Beattie at left half forward.
3: Grace took a risk there with the pushover. Could have turned it over.
2: Gives the hands off, and now Francis looks inside, goes towards the pocket. Mark taken on the chest by Roca. No, it's Hone, rather. Hone for South Australia, who can line up for their third.
3: Slack checking by WA on that occasion. In that group of players, to have a player standing just on the outside of the pack on his own and unmanned could now result in a pretty important goal for South Australia.
2: Yeah, left forward pocket, plays on from the boundary line, the snap around the body, it's wide to the far side, minor score, back to a one goal game, 3-1, make that 5 points, is it, on the scoreboard?
1: Yep.
2: So 3-1-19 to 2-2-14, 24 minutes played here in the first term.
0: Proven goal kicker Josh Hone, triple premiership player at Sturt, known as the Double Blues. Penetrating kick back into play, all of 60 metres, hinders marks, and hand passes it away. They're through midfield. Noah Strom again, a long way down the ground, pokes it to half forward. Clark marks, back to Hinder, who continues his run, runs through the 50, kicks on goal. Brilliant finish, Joe Hinder. Class

0: Joe Hinder at his very best. West Perth fans will be saying we haven't seen enough of that this year. But West Australian fans are delighted because the lead is out to 11 points. Fast break from defence. Beautiful kick up the corridor. Was it Stan Wright who brought it back into play? And it set up a West Australian goal. 11 points the difference.
1: Yeah, great play from defence to attack there. Good lead from Aaron Clark. And Hinder was running past. He rewarded that hard run from Hinder. And Hinder kicked a very nice goal. So in a game that's been pretty tight so far, that was a great passage of play by Western Australia.
2: Well, it's the modern day way of playing, isn't it, Mitchy? You know, that fast ball movement in the corridor. I don't know what Joey Hinder mustn't have put his aftershave on today, because he had acres on his opponent.
3: Garlic prawns last night.
1: Well, he comes from the garlic munchers.
3: Oh, well,
1: so,
3: true.
1: Yes. Well, good game of footy, but I reckon South Australia have really done well so far.
4: Yep, they have, but they find themselves down by 11 points on this trip to WA so far. The West Aussies up and about. 4-1 to 2-2. Well into time on now. Scott Jones wins it out of the ruck, just grabs it, puts it on the boot, bounces it to centre half forward. Turned over though, brought to ground McLennan by Reedy from behind. Reedy, burst of speed, plays on now. Kick isn't a good one. Bouncing ball over the head of Francis out the back. It's going to go. Cook's going to get there first for South Australia in the pocket. Emil Brennan, oh, under pressure here. Hinder applying it out wide. Still a chance though, WA. They turn it over, Turner. Now Reedy centres the ball. Clark has to sit and wait for a fair while. Fist just came late enough to put him off the mark. Frederick and now Donnelly. A bit of hand candy. Gets around. Roker at right half back. Hand pass back to Donnelly. Wasn't a good one. They're just playing around with it a little bit here, South Australia. Long kick eventually comes down the line. Hone at the back. Nearly took the mark. He actually roves the footy now. Takes a bounce. Doesn't have much on. Beattie. Can he get the 1-2 home? No. Elects to go inside now. Centres the ball. It's a poor one. Bounces up though. Well done. Now a chance for Kennelly. Over the top. And here goes Hurd inside. Turnover. Guadagnin again.
2: Been very good on his intercept marking, Guadagnin.
0: Been a very consistent state representative. It's his fifth straight state appearance for WA. Stan Wright's putting up the hand, saying, let's slow things down late in this opening quarter. WA by 11 points, 28-minute mark. Long to the wing. Leap from behind. Francis got a sit. Brilliant mark on Sears. Brings it inboard. South Australia looking to attack late in the term. Conforti will kick inside 50. Again, Noah Strom spoils Aiden Grace. It lands, though, with Aiden Grace. Hand passes away towards Kennelly. He's tackled, but able to release. Oh, just losing it at the critical moment was Conforti as he tried to get it to his boot. And West Australia's defence clings on. There's a lot of South Fremantle representation down there. And they're very frugal as a defensive group. Noah Strom involved on that occasion. May taps it down very delicately to the front of the contest. Scott Jones blocks an attempted kick forward. Kennelly knocks it out on hands and knees for South Australia. Stragglers converge. Umpire's giving them a lot of time. Spits out. A toe poke directs it to Mainwaring. Hacks a kick to the wing for Western Australia. Cook and Mayo in a one-on-one. Cook hand passes back defensively. And the siren brings the opening quarter to a conclusion. Excellent start to this state game. Plenty of free-flowing football. Some excellent goals. Hinder and Mayo's majors. Two of the crackers from that opening quarter. The WAFL, West Australia 4-1-25. Lead South Australia 2-2-14. That quarter went just over 28 minutes. As mentioned, some great highlights across that first almost half hour of football. Joe Hinder, Jai Reedy, Jack Mayo, and who am I missing, man?
1: Jack Sears.
0: Jack Sears, of course, who kicked that goal from that strong mark. And South Australia, Tom Emmett and Bo Thomas. Bo Thomas, a terrific contested mark for the first goal of the game. So quarter time here, WA leading 4-1-25 to South Australia 2-2-14. Now, I don't think we've made this public on our broadcast yet, but Chris Mitsopoulos is judging the Simpson medal today. So we'll get probably Tony McHale's thoughts at quarter time on some of the most impactful players. I'm not sure Mitzi will give away too much with his 3-2-1 coming up later today. It's quarter time here on Sport FM. Jacob Lansby, Matt Grublich, Tony McHale and Chris Mitsopoulos, your call team. It's West Australia by 11 points after a quarter of footy.
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0: quarter time here at Leaderville Oval. Great scenes out there. A lot of youngsters kicking the football around during the quarter time break. The big kids will resume in a moment, and West Australia will resume with an 11-point advantage, 4-1-25 to 2-2-14. WA playing some good football. A fast transition leading to a couple of goals in that quarter. Thoughts of our experts, Chris Fitzopoulos, Tony McHale. I will start with you, Tony. What did you make of the first quarter?
2: Yeah, it was a good start to the game. As you mentioned, it's been a free-flowing game, and in the early parts of the game, it was almost a team between the defences. I thought both defences were holding up pretty well, considering the amount of opportunities they were getting. And all of a sudden, even at both ends of the ground, the talks started to look like they were threatening. Not that they took hold of the game, but Jack Mayo's been pretty good up forward. Aaron Clark's presented himself up well, and their smalls, and they've put some real good pressure on WA in their forward 50, which hasn't allowed South Australia to go out as quick as they'd like or go more direct. But what I've noticed with WA, they are really getting numbers around the football, and they are outnumbering South Australia in that situation, and even particularly in defence, is that they're getting back into defence extremely quickly, and what they're doing is they're just closing up South Australia's time and space. But there's been some really good performances, particularly by WA, and Callum England's field have gone quietly and picked up 10 possessions for the quarter. Zach Gordon and even Noah Strong have been very, very soft, particularly Zach. Stan Wright's dangerous when he gets hold of the football out of the back line. Mainwaring's done some good things, and as I mentioned, Jack Mayo up forward's been very, very good. And on the other hand, when South Australia do get the ball into their forward area, is that they've got a couple of players there that look extremely dangerous if they get space. And we saw one really exciting highlight on a kick-in from WA where they went coast-to-coast, and Joe Hinder ran into a goal that he was able to kick from around about the 50-metre mark. But I think the other unobtrusive situation that's occurring for mine is big Scotty Jones is really mauling the South Australian ruckman. It was a bit similar to the Grundy situation last night, where he hasn't done a lot in terms of getting possessions, but he's certainly giving WA first opportunity the ball around stoppage.
1: Yeah, it's been a good quarter, Tony. I thought South Australia tried to play that fast run overlap footy, but as you said, the West Australian defence is primarily held firm for most of that quarter. But inside 50s are pretty even, 12-10 in Western Australia's favour. But South Australia do have an advantage in disposals. They're plus 26 in disposals, so they've been getting a lot of footy around the ground. But it's been WA's efficiency when they go forward. Their 4-1 has been good reward for the way they've moved the ball inside forward 50.
2: I think their possessions are up too, Mitchy, because they've been kicking the ball backwards and sideways in defence, because, you know, WA have been very good ahead of the ball with the way that they've set their zone up and positioned themselves. So they've forced WA, South Australia, to go indirect and at times move the ball slowly.
4: Well, we're just about set for the second quarter of action here from Leaderville Oval. State game, WA versus South Australia. Glad to have your company on Sport FM. WA leading by 11 points here at quarter time, 4-1-25 to 2-2-14. As the siren sounds, WA kicking to the Vincent Street end this quarter, the right of your dial. May wins the hit out this time. Lewis, a chance. No, he overran the footy. And now England turns it over immediately. Low, hand pass over the top. Lewis, May, over the head of Frederick. Fumbling around with it at the moment, South Australia. Davis, plenty of players around the football on the outer wing. Just on the edge of the square. Ball in dispute still. England trying to rake it out. Can't do so, and we'll have a ball up finally.
2: Just the skill level of South Australia. Just being slightly off. Just witness them with their handballs. Just missing targets.
4: Rucks go at it. England, good hands out to Baskerville. Undecided. Weaves through one. Now the kick. To no one really. Mayo has to run at it. It's a one on two. He does well though. Ball sat up well. Now hand pass over the top to Turner. And Tardrew from 52 metres out. Lowers the eyes to Clark. Great hit up. 35 metres out from goal on a slight angle.
1: Well, big Jack Mayo's had a very good start to this game. Good work then, just outpointed his opponent at ground ball, got it off to his teammate. And as we know, Aaron Clark is a good leader of the ball and has an opportunity to kick his first goal and WA's fifth of the game.
4: Averages three a game at waffle level. Kicked his 100th career goal last week. We heard that on Sport FM. Now lines up. The man from Perth. And it hits the post. Started left, started swinging back, but not enough. Minor score, and it's 4-2-26 to 2-2-14, a minute and a half into the second term.
0: Absolute rarity, that. A missed set shot from Aaron Clark. Driving ball almost to the centre circle. Spills down to Amaduri. Puts WA back to the top of the 50. Giro bowled over, illegally so, according to the umpire. So Steph Giro with the free kick.
2: Crude free kick, silly free kick in a way.
0: Given away by Ethan Grace. Giro pulls his kick to the top of the goal square. Again, Clark the target. Couldn't mark, slips down the ground, and the numbers with South Australia are trying to ease it away from their defensive 50. Long kick towards the wing position. Emmett nudged under it illegally by Baskerville. And the former Fremantle Docker, Peel Thunder Premiership player, will have the free kick just backwards of the broadcast wing. He's going to make it a hand pass. Cruising by is low. Draws the out number. Trying to cut to his inside was Conforti. That wasn't an option. So he has to kick from a straight line towards half-back. Slow handball coming out from Guadnan, but WA chain it away. Baskerville's been involved in this quarter. Pearson feeds Turner. Steps around a tackle and dishes back to Pearson, who kicks West Australia towards half-forward. Bouncing ball. Three South Australians. Hunter bowls over Murley with a fair hip and shoulder. South Australia have the numbers. Murley's bounced up too. Credit to him, because that was a big hit. Hacks it on the boot to the wing. Jones from behind. That's Scott Jones for WA. Spills down towards Frederick. The ball's reined in underneath him by Baskerville. The umpire spotted that and didn't penalise. The former Port Adelaide AFL-listed player, a season with Claremont. Ball up just forward of the broadcast wing. Two-goal lead to WA, 4 minutes into this second quarter.
4: Jeez, wasn't that a big hit by Hunter? Ball spills towards the middle of the ground. A chance now for Hughes. Picks it up. Gets it to the trusty left boot of Giro. Drives inside towards half-forward, and a mark taken on the chest. Hunter.
1: It certainly looked dangerous up forward. WA with Hunter, Mayo and Clark, three big talls and some good smalls around them, with Reedy as well as Main wearing. Again, good lead by Hunter, and opportunity for him now to hit the scoreboard.
4: Yeah, looking to assert himself in this game.
1: Had a pretty slow start, didn't he, Matty?
4: He certainly did. He's going to kick this one from about 45 out on a 45-degree angle. At left half forward, actually goes from about 50. Could have come in a little bit closer. It's going to make the distance, though. It hits the other post this time for a minor score.
2: Second possession for Hunter.
1: Yep.
0: One shirt front and a couple of drop marks. So it's been an interesting assortment of football so far. And, yep, behind. A couple of posters to start this term as Francis, the former Bomber and Swan, fires it up the corridor and finds McLennan, captain of Port Adelaide Sandful side, the Magpies. Ethan Grace involved, links up. Half-back, the mark taken by Cook. And South Australia off to the races. Roker missed, though, in midfield. Overrunning at Davis. Hasn't touched the ball yet for WA. Amaduri collects. Hand passes to right. Sweeps it back. Davis this time gets involved. Uses the right foot, which is a rarity. Squaring kick. Unmistakable figure of Scott Jones. Dishes to his namesake, Jermaine Jones. Wide ball. Out of wing. Mark accepted by Mainwaring. WA by 13 points, early stages of this second quarter, all thanks to Kevrick Estrania. Stan Wright sinks a slipper into a left foot ball, trying to vacuum on the half volley was Hunter. Spills away to Giro, he has a fumble. South Australia recover at the back. It's Roker, who steps away from traffic, feeds back by hand to Francis, and his short pass to Murley, not 15. So he'll go with a longer distance kick and find May for South Australia at centre half back.
1: Big lumbering sort of player, May, but he's got a little bit of talent.
4: He does. Found the footy a little bit here. Oh. And South Australia just a little bit fumbly with it at the moment. Lewis has it at centre wing. Hand pass inside. Gives Cook a chance. Gets around Amaduri. That's a bit of a rarity too. And now a chance for Lowe in the middle. Hand pass over the top to Lewis. Surrounded by four WA players. Drives inside 50. And the mark taken by Chad Pearson.
2: All forwards back leading for South Australia.
1: All the experience of Pearson and Hughes as well.
4: Yeah, a couple of South Fremantle players there. The skipper has it at the moment in Pearson. Finds another skipper with Peel Thunder this time, Jack Sears.
2: Quiet start from Pearson. He's now starting to warm to the task.
4: Hughes. Kick just went 15 from Sears. Now goes straight up to Mayo. Takes it on his chest. Pushed in the back by Cook after the mark. No 50-metre penalty, though. Sears at right half-back. So they're just slowing things down at the moment, WA, trying to build. Back to Pearson, and now across the ground. Baskerville has some time to just pick up the ball, have a look ahead. Off one step goes to Jermaine Jones. Casual looking play at the moment, and there's a 50-metre penalty. So the man on the mark has just come in a little bit too close to the protected area and could give Jermaine Jones a chance to have a set shot here.
0: It's a 75-metre penalty. Oh, gee whiz.
4: 45 metres out now is the man on the mark.
1: I've got to keep quiet. I'm not a fan of this.
4: So Jermaine Jones from South Fremantle, former Eagle, second state game, lines it up, kicks from just inside 50, penetrating ball, it's a goal. First of the second term for WA, and it's now 5-3-33 to 2-2-14, 7 minutes played here in the third.
2: Too costly, that penalty, Mitch.
1: Way too costly, Tony. I mean, I don't even know what it was for. It must have been the player coming in behind Jones that he was too close, and it looked more than 50 metres, as you pointed out, Jacob. But what a lovely kick. He is a beautiful kicker of the football, Jermaine Jones. Doesn't get many chances to kick a goal at South Fremantle, but gets into a state game and kicks a goal. So WA in control of the game at the moment.
2: They're far cleaner.
1: They are, yes. They're putting pressure on South Australia.
2: They've been very fumbly.
1: Yep.
2: And the other thing is that I feel as though WA are getting the ball more on the outside, so they've had more time and space. South Australia having a little difficulty, I reckon, on these wide spaces on manning up or defending the ground at the moment.
0: Yeah, Marty Matner made that point yesterday, that they played their earlier state game against the VFL at Glenelg, which is quite a small, narrow ground, and this is a ground that requires a bit more foot speed because it is a wider venue. South Australia win the clearance to centre half forward. Noah Strom, good body work, intelligent knockout from the goal scorer Jones. England there waiting, floats a hand pass forward, and Bevan's off to the races, uses the left foot. The West Perth midfielder skips out towards the wing, come half forward, and Mainwaring losing traction and losing the ball as it skips out of bounds. Out of sight of the ground here at Leaderville. Quite a cold day. There's no rain at the moment. There's a little bit of blue sky, but it's quite a chilly autumn afternoon. 19-point lead to WA. Jermaine Jones, just 8 goals in his Waffle career for South Fremantle and West Coast Waffle team. He was a small forward when he started his career. Western Australia win the clearance. Skipper kick to half forward. Worked off at Clark of West Australia. South Australia go backwards, but a slow hand pass. Hinder able to break it up. Coming through was the defender for South Australia. He was held on too long. So a free kick coming back here to Luca Whitelam. Pokes it wide.
2: What you alluded to there, Jacob, is that South Australia really having problems spreading.
0: Yeah, Emil Brennan to Cook. Doing a lot of defending at the moment. Emil Brennan receives it back, runs the outer side, kicks beyond the wing towards half four. Jermaine Jones, one-on-one, good one-on-one too with Conforti, and Conforti can only take the ball over the line. Ran out of space on that outer side. 19-point lead to WA. 5-3-33, 2-2-14. This second quarter nearly 10 minutes old, thanks to Kevrick Australia.
1: Struggling to get inside forward 50 this quarter, South Australia. It's been mostly played in West Australia's half. They've had the territory.
4: Ball thrown back in, out of side, front of the contest. Tardrew, good tackle in there. Oh, it's Bevan, rather. Ball up. Closely around the footy. Mainwaring. Ball slipped between his legs. England turned it over, and now a chance here for Closey to go inside 50 for South Australia. Gets to the back. Hone, that beats him to the boundary line for a throw-in, right forward pocket.
1: As Jacob said, Hone, a very dangerous forward. He's played 213 games, kicked 304 goals. So he's their most experienced player from games played.
4: 10 minutes gone, second quarter. WA 19-point leaders. All-time record between these two teams in state footy. 51-49, favouring South Australia. WA looking to get it one back. Scott Jones out of the ruck. Clears defensive 50. 2-on-1, though, in South Australia's favour, and the mark taken by Cook now goes to the outer side. Emil Brennan's had a bit of it. Looks inside, drives towards full forward. Pack forms, spills to the back. Aerial ping pong play. Chad Pearson, last line of defence. At full back, undecided, just goes out in hope of Davis. Fister came over the top. Nicely done for South Australia, seeing it across the boundary line.
1: Struggling to get into the game is Austin Davis.
0: It's in that really awkward spot for Matt Nye calling the game underneath the Subi members area. Just slightly obscured from view, the boundary umpire, as he tosses it back in, right on the paint of 50. And the black and gold of WA, it's at South Australia's end. Roker, hand pass was a little iffy. Tardrew breaks it up, tapped on by Giro, but couldn't find a teammate. Sears, able to extract a good hand pass whilst being tackled. Giro high, towards half forward, come wing. Clark spoiled, ball slips down to ground. Murley went one-handed, left it behind. And then Grace appeared to tackle his opponent high. That's Ethan Grace. Umpire says, let's have a stoppage. Instead, releases with the ball up. Mayo into the ruck, beaten by May of South Australia. Good, intelligent tap forward, but first back Amaduri for West Australia, the skipper. Jermaine Jones impacting in this second quarter. Bites off the inside kick and finds Guadnan. The West Perth Falcon puts it out wide. Bouncing ball. Does it suit the runner here in Savini? Haven't seen much of him. No, all he can do is see it across the line for a boundary throw-in.
1: It'll be interesting to see, Tony, how South Australia run this game out. If they're not used to these big, wide grounds, as Leadable is, they could struggle to run out this game.
2: They'd look to be struggling already to me, Mitzi.
1: Yep.
0: 19-point lead to WA. Just one goal in this quarter through 13 minutes. Ripped out of the ruck for South Australia by Hurd. Bouncing ball towards half forward. Hughes throws a boot at it for WA. Didn't clear the area. Former Dockers teammate Emmett offloads to Frederick. Right. Kicks South Australia deep to full forward. Can it get over the back? They have the extra number. They're fighting amongst themselves. Oh. Desperate smother. And the ball ricochets away. Thomas thought he had an easy goal. West Australia's defence brilliant. Reedy has to fight a nil-all draw at half back. Then tackles Conforti, who gets a hand pass away for South Australia. Another desperate smother from Giro. The game's just gone up a notch as McLennan throws turn into the turf, right on the paint of 50 at left half forward for WA.
1: Well, they blew a chance there, yes. Great smothers.
2: Pearson and Giro.
0: Mayo swats it back towards the boundary line. Bevan tackled, and it's out of my view, unfortunately, as the ball's eventually smothered over the line. Turner threw a boot at it, and it goes across the line. Better luck to you, Matty. 5-3-33 WA. The Sample are stuck on their quarter time score of 2-2-14. We're 14 minutes into the second term.
4: That we are. And yeah, some desperation. Pearson and Giro, great intensity shown. WA probably showing a little bit more in that category. Mayo takes it out of the ruck, just gets a boot to it. Towards centre-half back, though, for WA. Still under some pressure here. Hone, hand pass out to Kennelly. High ball towards the top of the goal square. Big fly, two attempts at it, and the mark has been taken by Thomas, is it? I believe so.
1: He's looked dangerous when the ball's come in quick. Yeah. And high, he's got a very good, strong pair of hands.
4: 193 centimetres. Looks even a little bit bigger than that, to be honest. Out of Central Districts, 21 years of age, first state game, and he kicked the opening goal of the game, actually. So a chance to kick South Australia's third and get it back to within 13. Lines it up directly in front. 25 metres out from goal. Should have no issues. And he's kicked it. Bo Thomas has his second and gets it back to within 13. WA leading 33-20.
1: Well, Tony, for all their dominance, certainly around the ground, Western Australia, they haven't been able to really hit the scoreboard in this second quarter. It's only one goal apiece, so that will lift South Australia. They had a bit of territory there for 5 or 6 minutes, and when that ball came in high, Thomas showed us again that he can take a good grab in a packed situation, and a goal that South Australia really needed.
2: Certainly was, and he showed right from the very start with that first mark that he took. And again, WA are really cluttering up that central area in the forward 50, and they were forced to kick the ball high, and that's where he looks as his most dangerous. Thomas took a very, very strong contested mark. If they could get the ball in there quicker than what they are and not allow WA to get their numbers back, is that maybe they can really get this game on level terms.
0: Thoughts of our experts, Tony McHale, Chris Mitsopoulos, thrown up in the middle, directed down by Mayo, overrunning Amaduri, gathered by Bevan, throws a boot at it while being tackled, and it's 15 metres. As mark paid to Mayo, quickly flicks a hand pass to Tardrew, and Turner set away on his left foot for WA. Poor kick inside 50, but stretching defensively, strong defensive mark taken by Francis. back defensive to the goal square.
1: It's been good down back, Francis. Done some good things.
0: McLennan to Emil Brennan, who's been one of his team's best. Goes with the central kick. Oh, and he just put a bit too much on it for Murley. It went one-handed. Gathering the ball, Mainwaring for WA. Puts it back to full forward. And a juggle completed. It's a mark to Jaden Hunter. He initially was just trying to palm the ball away from his opponent, and the ball sat in the air for him to juggle the ball, cradle it to his chest in a one-on-one with Francis, and Hunter should respond in kind. He's directly in front, only 15 metres out.
1: Well, how many times do we see, Tony, the ball from defence kick back into the corridor? Should have taken the mark, the South Australian player, but didn't. WA won the ground ball, and a good contested mark by Jaden Hunter.
0: Early cardinal sin, didn't go with two hands. Kick just had a bit too much on it, to be fair. Hunter kicking to the Vincent Street end, steers it through, and West Australia continue to have a stranglehold on this match. 17-minute mark, second term for station sponsor Kevrick Australia. WA 6-3-39, SA 3-2-20. Our experts, Tony McHale, Chris Metzopoulos.
2: Yeah, Mainwaring creating the turnover. It's probably more so through being a skill error on the part of the South Australian player not taking the mark or the stronger kick, but he was able to get the ball back quickly to the advantage of Hunter. One-on-one, he protected the ball space and took a very good contested mark. There's only three goals in it when you look at the scoreboard, but WA just looked comfortable for mine at the moment. And who knows, I guess in the third quarter when the game invariably opens up is where they may be able to do even more damage.
4: Yeah, WA feels as though they have a few more experienced players in terms of the age profile. A lot of these guys, South Australia going with a lot of 21, 22-year-olds here in this game. Rucks go at it again. Sock it out by Tardrew from the middle. It works out. Nicely done. Finding Mainwaring on the chest. He plays on, wheels beautiful around, lead. And Clark on the lead up. No one within 5 metres of him. That was beautiful play.
2: Brilliant vision by Mainwaring.
1: Absolutely, Tony.
2: Brilliant.
1: Clark.
2: Also, the kick, Mitzi, wasn't it?
1: Yep.
2: You know, like on the fat side. Isn't it good? Doesn't it make you feel good? A little bit old-fashioned fat side leading, Mitzi, and
1: yep.
2: He's just hit him up perfectly.
4: That he has. And the kick actually out of the middle of the ground, apologies, actually came from Bevan, that soccer off the deck.
1: Well, big chance for Clark. He hit the post with his first shot for goal.
4: Well, that he did. Hasn't kicked one yet today, but has kicked 17 so far this season. Second in the Burnie Nailer. Kicks from 45 out.
1: He's missed again.
4: Strays left. Minor score. 20-point differential in the game. 6-4-40 WA to 3-2-20 SA. 18 and a half minutes played. Second term.
0: All thanks to station sponsor Kevrick Australia, Australia's leader in hydraulic cranes. Gary O'Neill and the team, good afternoon to you. Yes. Bouncing out of the defensive goal square, Ethan Grace, long kick that'll reach the wing. Mayo, good use of the body, nudges his man under the flight of the ball and marks on the outer wing for Western Australia, playing on his home ground this afternoon, wide to Clark, who's gone a long way up the ground. Marks out at left half forward for WA. Too far out to score, you'd think. Kick into the Vincent Street end. Kicks it to a central location. Up goes Closey for South Australia. Can't mark. Beautifully wrote by Reedy. Left foot snap. Bounces towards goal. He's having a superb year. Jai Reedy. He's still a Swan. Swan Districts by week. This week, he's a Black Swan. 7-4-46 plays, 3-2-20. West Australia's lead is out to 26 points. That was a fine piece of roving off the pack.
1: Read that ground ball beautifully, didn't he, Jacob? Fantastic play by Reedy. Good vision by Clark. Kicked it into that hot spot about 30 metres out. Reedy won that ground ball on his non-preferred side. He's having a good start to his state career. Two goals. And they do look dangerous up forward. When Hunter's leading one way, Clark's leading another, and you've got big Jack Mayo up there who can take the contested mark, and you've got Reedy and Hinder and these guys at ground level. They are looking dangerous up forward, Western Australia.
2: Yeah, a lot more space, and they're using it cleverly, Mitzi. They're not only leading into the corridor, but on that occasion we saw, I think it was Hunter leading out wide, and Jack Mayo's also behind the ball doing some really good things as well.
4: Ball back in the middle, thrown up, high ball this time, one out by May, only as far as England. A hand pass back to Amajiri, kicks to the wing, Davis there, sits under it, good mark taken, had low, plays on immediately, finds 10 metres in space, running back with the flight is Hinder, who takes the mark. That was scintillating footy from WA.
1: Yeah, brilliant play. We know that's what Austin Davis can do. When he gets the ball in hand, he can run, and he has a beautiful penetrating kick and a lovely pass then to Hinder, and all of a sudden WA could kick their third goal in the space of 5 or so minutes.
4: Yeah, or Joe Hinder hasn't had the best of seasons with West Perth so far, but can line up for his second here. No issues whatsoever. Salutes the crowd, salutes his teammates. And WA, a 32-point advantage into time on here in the second.
2: Well, there's this distinct difference at the moment, Mitzi, is WA are able, they're winning the ball, they're clean, they're being clean with their skills. And what we've seen, you know, from these last three or four clearances starting from Mainwaring when he hit Clark up, they're making excellent decisions. And even on that occasion then, forget the player that chipped the ball over to
1: Davis. Yep.
2: He could have quite easily, you know, just bombed the ball in high. He lowered his eyes, picked the right option, and which resulted in a goal. But I made a call a few minutes ago about this game might open up in the third quarter. Well, WA have kicked what, Mitzi?
1: Kicked the last three, four for the quarter.
2: Their speed, their skill, and their decision making is really coming to the fore at the moment.
0: Game high margin. Earlier today, the WA ladies had their first ever win in state football over South Australia. They won by 92. Amaduri, another clearance. Hugs the boundary line out wide. It skips into space. Hunter leads in the race. Seemed to collar his opponent for South Australia High. Disputed ball. Tardrew, big tackle. Slips away to Giro, who wriggles out of a potential tackle and pokes West Australia inside 50. Almighty! Going back with courage. Turned his body at the right time, but he was losing his wheels. As the ball came in over his shoulder, excellent courage because he didn't know what was coming. Ended up marking the ball facing it when it looked like he was going to take it with the ball coming in over his shoulder. He marks it left half forward and he has a chance to kick his third. Jai Reedy.
1: Jacob, that was an outstanding mark. That could have really resulted in him being hit hard, but just kept his eye on the footy. Great courage from Reedy.
0: Deserves a goal. Already has two. The Swans goal sneak. It's not going to make the distance. It'll land at the top of the goal square. May hands to it for South Australia. Spills down. Francis just has a hand pass while being tackled. Inching a kick away. South Australia defending grimly, but they get out of jail. Roker marks. Just inside the boundary. A few boos. Maybe there are some Swans fans here. Kick up the boundary line, just short of the wing, and low marks, stretching and holding on in the fingertips. They're defending grimly, South Australia. WA by 32 points at the 24-minute mark of quarter number two.
1: Yeah, just hanging on at the moment, Jacob.
4: Off hands, out the back of the contest. Guadagnin, almost basketballs it to himself. Did extremely well to get it back to Pearson. Baskerville now, inside or outside kick rather. That's a dangerous one to Turner. Gets a second chance at it though, Baskerville, and finally gets it to the outer side. Nicely done, Giro. Here at Leadville Oval, he's used to this ground. Finds Sears. Sears goes back inside on the 45. England just holds things up momentarily. And he'll wait. Cal England, Sandover medalist in 2024, going against Roker, his co-Sandover winner. High ball to the hot spot. Hone at ground level did well for South Australia. Hand pass out to Beattie. Beattie takes a couple of bounces on the left, finds Emil Brennan, who's had a fair piece of it today so far. And now a chance through the middle. Ethan Grace mown down from behind. Great tackle. Bevan, who's had his fingerprints on the footy so far here in this game. Giro now 60 metres out, puts it into some space, and Aaron Clark can just run into it. Great telling kick, and Clark took it on his chest.
1: Well, there it is again, Tony. Good decisions being made, and on that occasion, Giro, it was, I think, that hit Aaron Clark on the chest. He's been dangerous up forward. He does lead up the ground, but he's had plenty of opportunities. Now his third attempt at a shot for goal in this quarter, Aaron Clark.
4: Well, he wants to get onto that goal tally today. Hasn't kicked one as of yet, Aaron Clark. He's had a bit of it though. Kicks from 40 metres out, slight angle, and he's finally kicked one. And that extends the lead to 38 for WA. They are running away with it here in the second term. 25 minutes played. It's 9-4, 58 to 3-2, 20.
1: That was brilliant play by Bevan too, Tony. Hard at the ball.
2: There's a lesson in that, Mitzi. The play before when England, if you remember back, England took the ball and stopped.
1: Yep.
2: And
1: kicked to a pack.
2: Kicked to a pack, and then the ball rebounded out, and WA went quickly on that occasion. And they're just finding plenty of space at the moment, and you know, as I mentioned, their skill level and their decision making has been excellent, and they've really opened this game up big time in the closing minutes of this second quarter.
0: Got to just take some little hints today, gents, when Mitzi talks up players, because he's got 3-2-1 in the Simpson. We've just got to try and work out what his thought process might be.
2: Not easy at the moment. There's a lot of good WA players.
0: There certainly is. Talk about no Bailey Rogers, a few others not selected. Well, the 23 out there are all impacting this game. Probably give it to May on the way down for South Australia. Trying to wrench it free out of the middle. South Australia's Roker. Not something resembling a kick, but here at WA again. Ball fed out to Davis. Set away on his left foot for WA. Kicks out wide. Here's Clark again. Working up the ground on Francis. Held his opponent at bay there, Aaron Francis. Disputed ball now at half forward. It's going to be a ball up. So it's thrown across by Sears to the umpire. 55 metres away from WA's goal. They are attacking relentlessly at the Vincent Street end in this second term for Keverick Australia. Tartrew's been good in the clinches, but can't emerge here. Closey clinging on for dear life. Lockie Tardrew will toss the ball to the umpire. Same position. Left half forward for WA. May swats it down defensively. Bounce off someone's noggin in there. Kennelly hand pass to a voice over his head. Emil Brennan. A rainmaker. We don't want any rain today. It almost brought some there. It went very high into the afternoon skyline. And it's off fingertips across the boundary for a throw-in. 38 points. WA's lead. They've dominated since about the 15-minute mark of the first quarter. And the game getting away from the Crow Eaters. This will be a fourth state loss in a row across the last 2 years. If they're unable to arrest this momentum, Davis surrounded. South Australian sandwich on the outer side. We'll have a ball up. Good to see a strong smattering of spectators consuming the action. Scott Jones, had a bit of a fresh airy. Ball spills back underneath. Jones is there. Comes out somehow. England throws it on the boot for WA to half forward. Attacking the ball, trying to vacuum on the half volley was Whitelam. He's done some nice things. Grace tackle, forced down by Giro. GWA's tackling's been superb, but it's Kennelly who on the left foot kicks South Australia into midfield. Aiden Grace rode beautifully off hands. Aiden Grace wins a free. Comes back to the Central Districts player, and South Australia will be after a late goal here.
4: Yeah, can load up, finds Roker at half forward now to Frederick. Has a look towards goal. Out of bounds on the full to the near side.
1: Poor play then by Marty Frederick. Should have got into the corridor. They know that the big man Thomas can take a grab. That time he just really wasted it.
4: Yep, former Claremont player. High ball from England, who now has his 18th from behind. Francis couldn't take the mark. Ball at the front of the contest now for South Australia. Closey, Hone, Frederick on the boundary line. Wedges a kick. It's a beautiful one that time. He centred the ball perfectly to Hurd.
1: Yeah,
2: learned
1: much
2: from
1: better.
2: His mistake,
1: he did, Tony. Last time he had a shot. This time he looked into the corridor. And the big fella Hurd took the mark.
4: Yep, Hurd will line up from 30 metres out. Currently at right half forward on the 50 metre arc, 45 degree angle.
1: Certainly a goal they need, South Australia, badly before half time.
4: They do. WA have kicked the last four here in the quarter to wrestle some momentum back. 29 minute mark of the second term. He kicks it to the left.
1: Bad miss.
4: Minor score, 37-point margin. WA breathe a sigh of relief, and it's 9-4-58 to 3-3-21 on the brink of half-time.
0: Sadly, seen and not heard there, Mitzi.
1: Yes, absolutely right, Jacob.
0: Here's Baskerville, and the Eastermantle player out there today. Jansen was withdrawn. And that was the last possession at the half. Although I don't think he ran out of the goal square, so I'm not sure Champion Data will give him that one. He just poked it in the back pocket for Turner. Turner won't get a stat for his spiral that nearly reached the wing, but he was pretty happy with himself. He had a right grin as the halftime siren sounds. Plenty of smiles out there for WA with that first half, netting them 9 goals to their opponents' 3. 9-4-58 to 3-3-21. So WA in that quarter kicked 5 goals. They kicked 5 goals 3 to South Australia's 1 goal 1. Missed opportunity there from Hurd right on the siren. Well, who knows? It might have given them a little bit of momentum heading into half-time. A couple of multiple goal kickers in the game. Joey Hinder has two for WA, as does Jai Reedy, who's having an excellent game across half-forward. Singles each for Jermaine Jones, courtesy of a 50-metre penalty. Jack Sears, Jack Mayo, and Aaron Clark and Jaden Hunter. Meanwhile, for South Australia, Bo Thomas has fought a bit of a lone hand up forward. A couple of strong contested marks and goals. He has two. And Tom Emmett, an opportunistic socker from the goal line in the first quarter. So South Australia leave the field. There seems to be a little bit of buoyancy in their camp. A few high fives and back slaps going on. But a long way back in the game, 37 points is WA's lead. Jacob Lansby, Matt Grublich, Tony McCall and Chris Mitsopoulos, your call team. Dave Eckhart about to give us a half-time update back in the studio. Are they giving away free footballs? It's like bees to a honeypot down here.
6: Yeah. Oh,
0: my eyes have just been across to a group of youngsters who have assembled here on the broadcast wing. They must be giving away footballs because they are piling in.
4: It looks like when Lockett kicked his 1,000.
0: Or Buddy.
4: Buddy, yeah.
0: It's all in at the moment. It's free football, so the youngsters have sensed their opportunity. There's a couple of big kids in there too, just throwing their weight around, saying, I wouldn't mind a free footy. They're not cheap. So that's attracted a bit of interest out there on the ground. Half-time here, 37-point margin. Before we hear from Dave after the break, Tony McCall, Chris Mitsopoulos, brief thoughts, Tony or Mitzi, on the first half. You're probably considering your Simpson medal votes.
1: Yeah, it was good first half of footy by Western Australia. I thought they played a really good brand of football. Their decision-making was spot on, as Tony said. They've been very efficient by hand and foot, whereas South Australia have been fumbly because of the pressure of WA. I thought WA in the middle of the ground with Amaduri and Bevan and Tardrew, they really hit hard in that contested situation in the centre. Then on the outside, we see England and Maine winning plenty of the ball. Their defence, led by Strom and these sort of players, has been good. But I like the way that their forward structure has worked in this first half, Tony, with Clark and Mayo and Hunter, and then the smalls in Reedy, Giro and Hinder. They've been very good. So, and the ball that's come into the forward line is really... South Australia don't really know which way to go, because Hunter will lead one direction, Clark in the other, and then the smalls are in the right place on the ground. So a very good first half by WA. South Australia, Tony, would really need to lift their performance if they're going to get back into this contest.
2: Well, the concern would be third quarter, Mitzi, as we've always seen. The game generally opens up, and it was pretty evident the back half of that quarter then that WA's run really worried them and they controlled territory. And what was concerning more for me is that South Australia were really forced to chase and defend, and quite frankly they were either a half a kick behind play and they were just chasing, and as I say, even more so caravanning the WA players. But credit to WA, they were very, very good in the middle of the ground. Amaduri chimed in when they got that breakaway, won quite a few clearances through the armchair ride of Scott Jones, and he probably has that synergy with him being at the same club. And as you've mentioned, for the short period of time they've had him, is that Clark and Mayo and
1: Hunter
2: are working extremely well. The small forwards are chiming in either at ground level or even more so from a pressure point of view. So South Australia not getting a lot of peace. They've been quite fumbly through the course of the game and indirect, and I think they've probably overused the ball for mine on occasion. So that were the things that no doubt Marty Matner will address at half-time with them. And they really, the first 10 minutes of this next quarter are going to be telling for South Australia.
0: Oh, it's the best part of a 6-goal lead to WA. 37 points at half-time. Plenty of recruiters here. Now, this is an opportunity for recruiters to see a lot of potential draft prospects in the venue all at once. And Stephen Wells, the Geelong list boss, who's done wonderful things. We mentioned him yesterday, Tony, on Sports Breakfast. And speak of the devil, it's like he heard his name mentioned.
2: Yeah.
0: And here he is today having a look. Geelong so good at spotting talent, and maybe he's seen a couple that he likes in this first half.
4: Is this the best sort of game to get an idea of who can make it at AFL level or not?
1: Well, they always say, Matty, state football and finals is what you look at to see whether a player can make it at the next level, because the pressure goes up in state footy. But
4: they're going at 90%.
1: WA?
4: Both teams.
0: Yeah, I would agree with that. I think there's been a few. I mean, Reedy's mark was great out at half forward. But if that was a game, a grand final, the South Australian player would have tried to put him into the middle of next week.
1: You're quite right.
0: So it looked like he pulled back a bit. We're not trying to downplay the gravity of the occasion, but I take Matt's point. But there's surely enough that you can take from the game anyway, the contested side, in the middle of the ground. I'm sure there's enough there. And they're probably just fine-tuning their thoughts on these players anyway. They'd know enough about them already.
1: Well, the two they're probably looking at closely are Bevan and Mainwaring, no doubt about that. And they've done enough to suggest that they could be considered to play at the next level. Bevan is a hard mid. So is Mainwaring. Mainwaring can play mid, and he's a good, clever forward. So if you're looking at two players that you think can make it to the next level, I think they've done enough so far to at least attract the interest.
0: Well, Tyson Stengel, we're not sure what's going to happen with him at the Cats. He hasn't been cited at AFL level this year. So Mainwaring, a similar style of player as a small forward who can go into the middle. So, yeah, perhaps that's a very fair point, Mitzi, regarding Zach Mainwaring being a player of interest for the Cats. But it's not just Geelong. I see Rod Willard, who does a lot of recruiting work for the Gold Coast Suns, a well-known name in waffle circles, and a few others here as well. It's half-time here. Our game of the day is the state game. Now, earlier today, if you weren't with us, a 92-point win for the Waffle W, the Waffle Ladies, over the South Australian side, a 92-point victory, their first at state level. So congratulations to Jack Schwartz and Jamie Harkin, who was the skipper and also won the best on-ground medal. So whoever it is broadcasting alongside her in future, because she does a lot of work with us on Sport FM, Jordan Scardetta, Ethan Quinlivan, her rap sheet, Maddie, is just getting that long. It'll almost be the whole pre-game by the time they get through her list of achievements. She's added another one today.
4: Yeah, she has an absolute superstar of the competition. And, you know, it is hard to see why she didn't get as much opportunity at AFLW level as she probably should have.
0: Yeah, it's a valid point. 30 years of age and feels like she's got some very good football still in front of her, but she's dominating at state level, and always great to have her part of our commentary team on Sport FM when the schedule allows it. Right, a break here on Sport FM. On the other side of the break, it'll be Dave Eckhart to join you with some scores on this Saturday of sport. Join you again shortly here from Leaderville Oval.
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0: Pretty chilly conditions here. The lights have actually just come on at Leaderville Oval, so this second half will be a bit of a twilight affair with the clash between Western Australia and South Australia, the annual state fixture between these teams. They're playing for the Hayden Bunton Cup, a man who had such a wonderful contribution to Australian rules football in both states. And right now, you'd say West Australia have one hand on that cup with a 37-point lead at halftime. 9-4-58, plays 3-3-21. And as I look down to my left, I'm concerned because Rod from Success is bringing in burgers that I want absolutely no part of. So
7: Rod,
0: between the other three of you, you'll have to polish those off.
7: Oh,
0: however, it's the
7: man.
0: Thought that counts. So thank you very much, Rod, who's going to see a couple of his West Perth Chargers potentially playing a win, which he hasn't been able to see just yet in the state league season. At WAFL. So halftime, 9-4-58, plays 3-3-21. Jacob Lansby and Matt Grubelich describing the action. WA aren't yet back on the field. They've been kept down below by Adam Reid, and the South Australians have been out warming up for the last few minutes. They might run straight back into position. The old junior football days. Straight out of the dugout, straight back out onto the ground as Christian Amaduri leads his team back out for the second half. Something's going to have to change, Chris Mitsopoulos, if there's going to be a turnaround for South Australia. What can you see that Marty Matner might do to inspire a turnaround?
1: Well, needs to win the ball out of the middle first, Jacob. That's the area that they've been well beaten. And I think if they can do that, get some clean ball out of the middle, and use the ball more effectively going forward. We've seen what Thomas can do. We saw what Hurd can do. They can take these good contested marks. So if they can get the ball in quick, have a one-on-one situation, there's chances that they can have those two big boys taking some contested marks and hitting the scoreboard. But it's really starting in the middle where I believe Amaduri, Tardru, and certainly Bevan have been very good in that first half. That's an area that South Australia need to lift.
2: 26-18, Jacob, inside 50s. And I think South Australia we've mentioned quite a few times now about winning territory and getting across the ground on this, what is a vast ground, and it would be for South Australians, is it? So they've got to play more direct and be more efficient. And you look at it, 26-18 inside 50s. And the other area is they've had, WA have had 176 possessions to 191. So as I mentioned through the call, Mitzi, is that I feel as though South Australia are overusing the ball, and I'm not against them trying to move it quickly and use the handball to get out front, but what they're doing is that they're keeping it in that confined space, and that's accommodating WA with their defence, their team defence and their pressure, and they're forcing turnover and then hurting them on the rebound. So to my, for mine, they've got to win contested ball first, go more direct, not overuse the football to give themselves any chance of getting back into this game.
0: Third quarter about to start. It's all thanks to station sponsors Cowd and the insurance brokers, WA by 37 points.
4: Yeah, and they're kicking to the TAFE end this quarter, left of your dial. South Australia win the clearance though. Roker, high hand pass to Frederick here on the near side wing, goes inside to centre half forward, nicely done, evaded a couple of wannabe tacklers and found a target in Kennelly, who will line up from just outside of 50. Noah elects to play on, and the lead up to Emmett. On the burst, got ahead of his opponent in Baskerville, and he'll line up now from 45 out, directly in front.
1: Well, a good start in this quarter. That's exactly what South Australia needed to do. Win that ball in the middle of the ground. They got it out a bit wide to Frederick. Then they've used the ball well inside forward 50. Lowered their eyes. Emmett has a chance to give them a good start for the third quarter.
4: Yeah, great skies above. Tom Emmett, Peel Thunder, premiership player back in 2024, former Docker. Makes his way towards goal, sets fire for home, and it's a wobbly old ball. Barely made the distance.
1: Oh, flower bag, that one.
4: Yep, to the left, minus score, and it's a 36-point margin now in favour of WA, 9-4 to 3-4.
0: Great South Australian, Stephen Stix-Kernahan. That was one of his floaters back in the day. Stretching Baskerville, strong mark from the kick-in. He's had a good afternoon, the East Mantle skipper. Only Shark represented. Every waffle side has a representative, bar West Coast. Continues the theme of going wide. And West Australia building again. And Maduri pokes it over the top and running away Bevan. Down the outer wing, the West Perth Tyro. Kicks towards half forward. Reedy's had a big say on this game. Flies can't mark. Recovers underneath for Western Australia. Tackle but able to extract a hand pass. West Australia, they're back to goal, but fed forward well by Turner. Going one way, then the other. Kick inside 50 from Tardrew. Not quite. Dropping the mark, Mayo. South Australia with the numbers. As Frederick kicks into the middle, ball hangs in the air, and Western Australia sweat on the turnover. Baskerville to Turner. Sidesteps a couple, and a man out at half forward in space. Mark taken by Davis. Now, he had options everywhere. Arms up from West Australians pleading for the ball. In the end, Davis decides, no, I'll take it on myself. I'll have a set shot from 45 metres out.
1: Probably could have gone on and played on Austin Davis, but chose just to wait. Jack Mayo led on a couple of occasions. So now he's saying, I'm taking responsibility. I'm having the shot.
0: He's a very good kick on the run. Let's see how he goes from a set shot. Player's still leading as he kicks from right on the paint of 50. Austin Davis, it's got a great trajectory about it. And Aussie kicks a goal to start the second half in the best possible fashion for Western Australia. He joins the goal-kicking list, and we're out to a seven-goal margin. 10-4-64, plays 3-4-22, 3 minutes into this third term for Cowd and the insurance brokers.
2: Again, Mitzi, that situation, Frederick's,
1: yep.
2: Just kick, you know, just missed the target or just kicked it a fraction too high.
1: Yep.
2: We've seen that happen quite a few times today with South Australians trying to hit up in the corridor. They've either gone too high or too low or wide, and consequently on the turnover then, Davis, who was offside to Fredericks, obviously he had the ball, was going forward, then on turnover, and he caused the own turnover, his own player then hurt him on the scoreboard by kicking the goal through a skill error.
1: Wonderful kick then by Davis. As Jacob said, he's a beautiful kick on the run, but he chose to take the responsibility and did a great job.
4: Back in the middle of the ground, rucks go at it. Closey taken high. Went head first really into Amajiri, so a little unlucky there to have the free kick go against him. Close, he plays on, kicks inside 50. Emmett from the side. Big collision. Guadagnin did well. Baskerville at ground level. Got it out now to Turner on the outer side. Can play on immediately. Hand pass to the runner in Hughes from South Fremantle. Tardrew now. Hand passes out to Reedy. The chain continues on the outer wing. Reedy went back. Second effort. Tapped it forward in advantage for WA. Mayo now finds a target in Bevan. 60 metres from goal at right half forward. Spearing pass to Main Wearing in the pocket.
1: Great ball movement on the outer then by Western Australia. Had players loose and just used the ball with great perfection, hitting targets. And now Zach Mainwaring can add to the goal-kicking list.
4: Yeah, it'll be interesting if he goes for the drop punt. Perhaps wheels on to the left.
2: I think it's been the difference with South Australia, isn't it? Yeah. Have a look at these three South Australians coming off the ground. They almost look spent. We're only a few minutes into the third quarter.
4: 30 from goal, 15 metres in from the boundary line. Zach Mainwaring. Potential to get picked up in the mid-season draft. That is as straight as an arrow. He's kicked one. His first for the afternoon. WA go out to a beautiful lead of 48 points, 11-4-70 to 3-4-22. Zach Mainwaring, big potential. We're hearing Port Adelaide are really liking him at the moment.
1: Well, he might have just done his dash. He didn't kick across his body. He did a normal drop punt.
0: The old South Australian check side.
1: He didn't do a check side. Well done, Zach Mainwaring. Just went back, purposeful, kicked a very good goal. Two quick ones to WA. This game is now well in

0: centre-half back, McLennan, who kicks to the outer side and marking, stretching is May. He wanted to hand pass, but the only people drifting past were in West Australian jumpers, so he has to kick ungainly. Out wide, dropping the simple mark, Emil Brennan. They're putting themselves under pressure, South Australia, but he recovers, and McLennan continued his run. Marks between wing and left half forward. Dishes away by Hander Cook. Short kick, not 15. Lewis, the skipper, launches South Australia deep inside 50. Grace goes up and marks it as he descends to the leaderville oval turf. He got separation from Noah Strom for a rare time today. And the Bulldogs spearhead back in the SANFL for Centrals should kick a goal. He's just beyond the goal square.
1: Well, good quick ball movement by South Australia on that occasion. And even that kick, though, was high and looked ineffective. It was to the space side of the player, which was his advantage, and took quite a strong mark in the finish and gives himself a real good opportunity should kick a goal from this distance.
0: Central Districts in the SANFL went one of the great premiership dynasties in the 2000s. Won 9 premierships in 11 years. Aidan Grace plays in the red, white and blue back home. Hasn't played in a win this season. 5 losses and a draw for the Elizabeth-based club. He kicks the goal here, though, and reduces the lead back to 42 points. The SANFL, South Australia, 4-4-28. WA, 11-4-70. 8 minutes into the third term.
2: Well, much better ball movement then, Tony. And they did get the ball back into the corridor with a little dinky kick. And Grace then, from the next possession, was able to take that strong chest mark. He is a very good goal kicker. We saw him a few seasons ago against Western Australia. Kicked over 108... nearly 180 goals in his South Australian career, so he's a known goal scorer.
0: Tasmanian born. I wonder if the Devils will be just having a little look when they come into the competition in a couple of years.
2: Let's see if South Australia can get a bit of a run on and make a bit more of a contest.
3: Ball back in the middle, 42 points of difference. Everyone in their positions, raring to go once again. Rucks go at it. Scott Jones, a second tap. Oh, coming through head first. Closey again, driven into the turf. We'll have a ball up. He's going in hard, Closey, at the moment.
2: He's worked hard, Closey.
3: Ball thrown back up. Scott Jones wins the hit out. Bouncing ball. Sits up for Wright. Wright gets it back to Scott Jones. Put him under some pressure now. Just hacks it to centre half forward. Mainwaring juggles a mark. Kicks from 50 metres out. High ball. It's soaring. Just falling short. Mark taken on the line by Aaron Francis, and then goes central to Ethan Grace.
1: Very powerful kick, Mainwaring, for his size.
3: Move from Tassie over to the Sandfall and looking to potentially get some AFL opportunity, but turns it over middle of the ground. Jermaine Jones now kicks to Aaron Clark on the lead, 1-on-2 in favour of South Australia, and they'll eat it up. Cook now, right half back, the South Aussies. May on the lead. Big fist from Scotty Jones. Bang, out of bounds. We'll have a throw in.
2: I've liked that battle between Jones and Big May. He's a big lad, and Jones, both pretty similar in size. Jones has probably been in front, but it's been a good battle.
3: Boundary throw in that awkward spot for us. Left half forward for WA, kicking to the TAFE end here in this third term. Up by 42. Stoppage. One out by Closey, the clearance. A hand pass backwards. Sockered off the deck by Murley. Bouncing ball. And Hurd just able to evade one tackler. Not a second, though. Brought to ground. Plenty of pressure being applied in the middle by WA. Turner hand pass out wide to England. Steps around his opponent. Hand pass back inside to Amajuri. Gets the 1-2. Does England now drives to the fat side of the ground. Reedy takes a mark. 60 from goal. Right half forward. Pushes back. Has a look. Can load up. The runner, the lead, out the back, it's going to go, trying to get it to Clark. He's surrounded by a couple of South Aussies. Ball actually clears everyone and goes through for a minor score behind.
2: Well, very impressive debut from Reedy. He's been very impactful in this game.
0: A lot of talk about whether it'd be selected off his early season form, and he's proven the selectors right. Francis, dainty kick up the corridor, but it bounces effectively for Kennelly, who launches South Australia beyond the wing, and here's the man in question, Reedy. Read it well, marks defensively for Western Australia. We'll put them back into their forward half. Leading out wide is Clark, who certainly covered the wings today. Bites off the inside kick. Turner might either goals here. He's a long left foot kick. Kicks it, floated deep to full forward. And it was Sears who basically got the last hand on that. Deflected away from the West Australian forward and through for a minor score. So WA peppering. They lead by 44 points. 11 minutes now into this third quarter for Cowden, the insurance brokers.
1: Impressed with Reedy's work rate. He's

0: Worked pretty hard from deep in the forward line, high up the ground, at least to the wing.
1: Spiralling ball. It's a poor one from South Australia once again. Closey, though, getting a fair piece of it here in the third term. Goes up the wing and turned over. Great mark by Wright. Here, directly in front of our broadcast position, penetrating ball to the middle of the ground. Tardrew takes it above his head. Tardrew has a look now. Oh, not too sure what he was doing there. Amajiri put him under immense pressure. Emil Brennan, the turnover, now drives forward to Aiden Grace. Takes a mark, has a look around. He's got Comforti running back inside 50. Telling kick towards him. And as he falls to the ground, he takes a chest mark, Comforti, and he'll line up from 35 metres out.
2: Well, that was that dangerous kick across the ground, but I think it was Stan Wright, was it? Didn't hit the target.
0: Yep.
2: South Australia won the footy, and WA players had pressed up. And Conforti was behind his opponent goal side. And an opportunity for South Australia just to get another one and equal the ledger in this quarter.
0: It's actually Tardrew, Mitzi.
2: Was it Tardrew?
0: Yeah, right hit Tardrew. Right. And his short kick was intercepted.
1: So Sam Conforti out of Sturt. Good small forward. Goal kicker out of Bendigo. Ooh. And sprays it to the left. They've had some issues there. Down this end at the Vincent Street end, it's
0: not being... knowing the ground.
2: That's
0: Maddie.
2: Right. That's the secret. You got to know that right hand post is where you go.
1: Well, it's a 43-point margin now in favour of WA.
3: Ball at full back. Wright will be happy that he didn't give up a goal. Had to contort his body there. Can 40 to mark the ball. That's a tongue twister. Kick into the middle of the ground. Mayo stretches, can't mark, but able to inch a kick forward. Mainwaring jostling for the ball. Comes up with it, the West Australian, but his hand pass went nowhere. Gathered by Roker for South Australia. High ball, four to the middle. An extending Emmett, got hands to it. Spills down to Lewis. Skips a kick inside 50. South Australia looking for some momentum in this game, but another fumble costs them dearly. Jermaine Jones tidies up. Chips it out wide. For Turner, who's found a bit of the ball in this quarter. 43-point margin in favour of WA. He's doing this on a dime in this third quarter. Noah Strom gets a rare feel of the ball. He's had a very good defensive game.
2: As has Jermaine Jones.
3: Opens the back door, and the Bulldogs are raffling it here. Jones beyond the defensive 50. And here's Callan England.
2: Getting plenty of the football is Callum England.
3: He's making a great claim for the Simpson medal. Both teams have a best-on-ground medal in this game. It's a Foss-Williams medal. For South Australia, result doesn't matter. Both teams have a best player recognised. Kick up the wing. Sears fights a nil or draw. Spills down to Giro, who backs out of a tackle. Floats a kick towards half-forward. Mainwaring in a jostle with his opponent. Well done by Ethan Grace. Held front position for SA. Dishes away towards Donnelly. Kicks it up the wing, and the big man rises to mark for SA. It's Thomas, who's taken a few good marks today. Hand passes to Frederick. Off towards Emmett. Skirts half-forward. Close quarters hand pass away to Hurd. He gives it to Contorti. Conforti, rather, is tackled and brought to ground. And now we're going to have a ball up 30 metres out. So South Australia, again, it's just untidy. There's not a couple of clean possessions in a row.
0: Great defensive tackle, too, by Turner.
3: Yeah, he's always been seen as a great runner, but he does the defensive things as well. Swans captain, veteran, three-time best and fairest winner. No takeaway from the ball up. We'll do it again. South Australia 25 out from their attacking goal. This third quarter, thanks to Cowden, the insurance brokers, 15 minutes old. Plenty of numbers now around the ball. It's socket out of defensive 50 for WA. Mayo uses the body, clears a bit of space. In fact, correction, it was Clark, and WA are away. Ball fed to England again. Gets around a would-be tackler, and running out towards half-forward is Giro. He'll kick WA into attack.
1: Well, that he can. He's got Mainwaring running back in towards the pocket. Great kick. Oh, he waited it perfectly. Oh, Mainwaring takes it on the boundary line.
0: Certainly doing his claims no harm, this kid, Mitzi.
2: He certainly isn't, Tony.
0: Works his backside.
1: Well, he opens it up, as you say that, a poor kick. Callan England has to go back and get it. He does finally. Now puts Turner under some pressure. High ball to the top of the goal square. Sears from 3D, couldn't take the mark. Offhand, spills to ground. Davis wrapped up in a tackle. Tardrew gets it out to Sears. Kick smothered, and now it gives a chance, actually, here for Lewis to run out through the corridor. South Australia, they can go through. Whitelam retreating, though. They are sort of stagnant at the moment, South Australia. They had a chance to really penetrate, and they don't. Emil Brennan finds Hurd. Hurd to half forward. Bouncing ball sits up for Aiden Grace. Has Frederick over the top. Gets the hand pass to him at right half forward. Chipping ball. It's a neat one. Finds Lewis. the reigning McGarry medalist for South Australia.
2: Haven't heard him being called too often today, Lewis. But that was better play. They switched across to this grandstand side and then they used the ball by foot pretty well. And Lewis, in some space, was able to take an uncontested mark. And as we keep saying, a much-needed goal required by South Australia.
1: Yeah, well, he's out of Sturt. Foss Williams medalist as well in that recent game against Victoria. Only 178 centimetres, but he's a bull. And he hits the post to the near side on the Vincent Street end. Minus score, it's a 42-point margin now for WA. 11-6, 72 to 4-6, 30, 16 and a half minutes played, third term.
3: What are some of the numbers telling you, Mitzi? WA player-wise, 50 here as Turner drew the 50 expertly. South Australian player overcommitted on the mark.
2: Well, Callan England is leading the way with 25 disposals. Jacob?
3: Hughes. It's a very quick 50-metre penalty. Savini gets a feel of the burly. Hasn't had a lot of it today. Hasn't really been required. Next link in the chain, Bevan, just beyond the outer wing. Gloomy skies now. The lights are on. So natural light's almost completely gone. We're going to have a late finish here. Channel 7 were the ones that drove the start time for this game, 3:10. It's going past 6. We won't get to the news on time. Kick inside 50. Slides off hands. All the numbers down with South Australia defensively. Frederick calls for it. Hinder, though, gets there. He overran the ball. He got to it first. It went through his fingertips. Frederick keeps it alive. And South Australia beyond the defensive 50. No, it doesn't get to Emmett. WA sweat on another turnover. Davis uses the left foot. Bounces it inside 50. Left full forward. Giro wriggles out of a tackle, gives to Mainwaring. Mainwaring's snap is high, but it isn't handsome. It's to the near side. So both teams squandering some opportunities in this term. 11-7, 73 WA. South Australia 4-6-30, 18 minutes into the third.
0: You'd just like to see Mainwaring just polish his game. Just those opportunities there. If he wants to give himself a genuine chance of playing AFL footy, he needs to finish.
1: South Australia out of fullback. Just on the outer side, as Beattie kicks long down the line to the outer wing. And man in front, Thomas, three attempts at it, couldn't claim the mark. Kennelly brought to ground, turned over. Now a chance for Baskerville of WA. Savini hasn't had much of it today. Out wide to Guadagnin. Guadagnin looks inside on the 45, finds Bevan. Now the runner in Tardrew, evades one. Just gets a kick away in the nick of time to Mayo. Outstretched, 35 metres out from goal. He'll line up on a slight angle.
0: Good composure by Tardrew then. He realised the tackler was approaching, but lowered his eyes, made sure that he stayed clean and was efficient, and just chipping the ball to Mayo, who should certainly kick a goal from here, I would think, being approximately 35 metres out.
1: Yeah, well, the average is two goals a game. He's already kicked one today. Beautiful running goal from 50 metres out earlier on, which really set things up for WA. They now have a 43-point lead. Make that 44.
2: Well, unusual for Mayo. He's generally a very good set shot for goal. But this game probably has not really reached great heights this quarter, Tony. It's sort of a bit of a stalemate.
3: And it's a stalemate for the ball behind the goals. There are kids fighting over it. They won't give it back.
1: How many here today, do you reckon?
3: I'll let you ponder that, because Murley's bouncing away. He's got the ball back and he's bounced three times towards centre half back. Kicks to the outer wing where the ball has been for most of this quarter. Guadagnin rises, dives in for a second crack at it. Amaduri flings it out on his backside to Bevan, sidestepping. His kick smothered. South Australia certainly doing the 1% as well, as it's fed through and kicked deep inside 50 towards the back. Aidan Grace has got out the back. It wouldn't sit for him, though. Closed down by Savini of WA. Played it well. Offloads to Baskerville. He has options further afield. Looping hand pass to Tardrew. Fumble, so gives it back to the East Fremantle skipper. He'll kick to the broadcast wing, asking something of Reedy. Needs a good bounce. Didn't get it. McLennan holds front position. Reedy tackles him. Great tackle. Dispossesses him,
2: yeah,
3: and wins
2: well
3: a free
2: done
3: for holding the ball. Jaya Reedy, superb. Simpson medal chance, anyone?
2: Well done, Jaya Reedy. Good second effort. Good second effort by the young fella.
3: Wearing the number 16, plays in the number 11 for Swans. He's going to open the back door here. Noah Strom marks, and they'll look for a switch. Guadagnin's waiting, or is it Hughes?
2: Hughes, how often do we see
3: the
2: that?
3: The outside, he marks it. It's Guadagnin, next link in the chain, just waiting further afield. The West Perth Falcon, wide. They're going the long way around. Someone needs to tell them the quickest way home is up the middle, Tony. inboard kick, barely the 15 to Amajuri. 21-minute mark, 44-point margin to WA.
0: It's rare they've gone that wide, Jacob. They've brought it back into corridor now, but there's a lot of numbers in the corridor.
2: Yeah, South Australia pushed a lot of numbers behind
3: the
2: 40.
3: They can switch this ball as long as they like. Just keep changing lanes because the numbers have folded back for South Australia. Spoil comes from Thomas on that outer side. He knocks it away from Hughes and breaks up that 4-0 forward. Neutral territory just forward of the outer wing. Very gloomy now, even with the lights on. Waffle, WA, 44-point leaders, 11-8-74 to SA, 4-6-30, 22 minutes into the third.
1: Yeah, sort of a dreary afternoon. Kind of feels like that out there at the moment. Neither team has kicked a goal since the 7-minute mark here of this term. We've played now 22 minutes. As the lasso rule comes into play. Haven't seen too much of that today, actually. Hughes will take it for WA. Goes inside. Just moving it around at the moment. Baskerville, right half back. Goes to the corridor. Tardru, one knee, takes it on his chest. Tardru, I like his inclusion today. Tony, I know you were a little sceptical. I think he's been in good enough form for the selection. Lockie Tardru. Turner now, a little undecided. One way, then the other. Goes out wide. Amajuri takes it on the boundary line.
3: I reckon the message has gone out from the runner from Channel 7. We need this game to be over by 6. Just chew a bit of time, please.
1: Well, that's exactly what WA are doing. They hold a comfortable enough lead of 44 points. South Australia have not done any sort of damage here in this third term to make it a game. And WA were able to run away with it in that second quarter where they kicked about 4 or 5 straight. Jermaine Jones now looks inside 50. Aaron Clark from the side doesn't go for it. Instead, Hunter sits under it, off hand. South Australia with the numbers at the fall of the ball. Closey had a decent quarter. Dispossessed, though. Fumbling around with it. Giro. Tardru flicks it out to Amajuri. Off one step, snaps around the body. Minor score. 45 points the difference, 11-9, plays 4-6.
0: A little wasteful now, WA.
2: Yeah, just fiddling a bit now, Tony. They're fiddling with the ball.
3: It's a much tighter contest behind the goals for that football. Tell you what, there's kids throwing each other out of the way. Needs to be some parental supervision, I think. As Murley, again, retrieves the ball from that very hungry group of youngsters. It kicks to a pack at half-back. May lopes after it. WA will get there first. May applies the tackle, though. Well done by the big South Australian ruckman from West Adelaide. Ball up on that outer side. 75 metres from WA's goal. Hooked down by Jones of West Australia. Skips out. Amajuri's hand pass a little indiscriminate, but tidied up. Tardru, inboard by hand to Baskerville. Draws the man, gives to Jermaine Jones. His little sidewinder hand pass put Tardru under pressure, but again they've got numbers backwards. And it's Noah Strom who releases a kick here to the broadcast wing, and waiting unattended and marking is Davis. A goal scorer in this term. Low-level kick to half forward. Teammate Clark from Perth dropped the mark. Davis follows up with the tackle. It was a good one too. Clark now goes in to win the hard ball. McLennan puts him to turf. And that was an untidy passage. Ball up at left half forward for WA.
2: Just hasn't held marks in a one-on-one situation, Clark. He's been good when he's got space.
3: But 2-1 in this quarter in favour of WA. Their lead is 45 points. Clearance, though, goes to Ethan Grace, who kicks South Australia without any design in the midfield. Thomas's hand pass was in hope for SA. Jermaine Jones clean down low, finds his left foot, and will kick WA deep inside 50. Mainwaring couldn't get there, and a defensive mark taken in the last line of defence for South Australia by Cook. Done some nice things. Lays it off with a little lateral ball and finds Whitelam. SA defending and hoping for the three-quarter time siren. 45 points down.
1: Well, they'd like another goal or two before that siren sounds. Frederick up the wing, finds Rokar on his own. 2024 Sandover medalists.
2: The oldest player in the South Australian team, 30 years of age, Nick Rokar, Sandover medalists.
1: Leading the sample disposal count so far this season. Siren sound, so we played only 25 minutes in that third term. WA hold a 45-point advantage, 11-9-75 to 4-6-30. And that quarter, it was pretty bleak, wasn't it? WA just pretty much holding on, doing enough. They kicked two early goals. South Australia replied with one in the 7-minute mark. And we didn't see a goal since. It's three-quarter time. Stick with us on Sport FM, though. Plenty still to come as the lights are shining here on Leaderville Oval. Grey skies above. Sun has completely gone. And we'll be here for the fourth quarter of action.
3: No, we will. And once we wrap up, we'll be very quickly taking you across to HBF Park, which is not far from here, actually, where we are in Leaderville for the Western Force and the Queensland Reds. So it's a full day of live sport here on Sport FM. But one more quarter still to be played here. Goal kickers, a couple each for Joey Hinder, Jai Reedy. Singles elsewhere for Maine Wearing, Jermaine Jones, Jack Sears, Jack Mayo, Ozzie Davis, Aaron Clark and Jaden Hunter. And on the other side of the page, it's a pretty grim-looking goal-kicking list for South Australia. Bo Thomas has two and singles for Aidan Grace and Tom Emmett. As we head to the break in the AFL, Melbourne continue to surprise under Stephen King. They have thumped Hawthorn today by 39 points at the MCG, 18-12-120 to 12-9-81. So another scalp for Stephen King's Demons, who look very impressive this season. Three-quarter time, WA on their way to consecutive state victories. They lead by 45 points over the Crow Eaters. We'll be back with the final quarter on Sport FM right after this break.
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3: Chris Fitzopoulos pondering his Simpson medal options at three-quarter time, whilst also hoeing into some of Rod from Success's sandwiches, which he bought in for us just after half-time. Thank you to Rod, as always, for his great support of the station and great support of WA footy. He will be a happy man in half an hour from now, because WA are on their way to a win at Leaderville Oval in this state fixture. WA 11-9-75, the SANFL, South Australia 4-6-30. So a 45-point lead with a quarter to play. Mitzi, as you finish off that lovely sandwich from Rod, you've got some decisions to make over the last half hour to determine a Simpson medalist. There's no shortage of options. That quarter, though, was not one for the time capsule.
2: No, it certainly wasn't. After the first few minutes, when Davis kicked a lovely long goal, and then Maine Wearing similarly from about 40 metres out, I thought WA would run away with the game. But from that point on, South Australia did kick one goal through Grace. But after that, the game really just was a non-event. Both sides just seemed to be cruising around the ground. There was no real pressure anywhere. And WA just happy to just pass it across the ground and backwards. And South Australia really never had any avenue into attack. They tried a few times to go through the corridor, but their skill level has not been really great for the majority of the game, and that's been the difference between the two sides. WA's decision-making and execution has certainly been superior to South Australia, particularly in the first half. Let's just hope this game doesn't just peter out into a non-event in the last quarter. It is a state game. You should have pride in playing for your state, and I'd like to see at least South Australia have a bit of a crack in this last quarter and put some pressure on WA.
0: Yeah, it's unfortunately lacked a bit of spirit, hasn't it? It's just faded away in that quarter in particular, where we saw a 2-5 to 1-3 kick for the game, and all players just appear as though they've gone into cruise mode, unfortunately, and it's not all that inspiring, unfortunately, for WA and state football. But anyway, we've got to take the best of it. And I think, you know, singling out the individuals, I think, you know, in assisting you select the Simpson medal now, England's making it difficult in terms of the amount of possessions he's winning through the middle of the ground. Kyle Baskerville's doing really well through the middle and coming out of defence. I thought Tardaru had a really good quarter, that quarter, and your lookalike, Mitzi, I reckon he might be the smoky that, if he has a big last quarter in Reedy, I think, you know, some of the work that he's done and the mark that he took in that second quarter running back into play and the work that he did up ground. Amaduri's been good in the middle of the ground. So I think, you know, you've got a difficult task in front of you on who had the impact. I think Mainwaring's also had a part in the game as well. So it'll be very, very interesting. I think this last quarter will be telling in terms of you selecting the Simpson medalists.
3: Well, good news for both teams. For SKG Radiology, there are no injury concerns, both with five coming back to the bench. Now, Luke Sanders has just sent me the crowd. I can happily give it to you, but I'd prefer to play a game.
0: 1,200.
3: I'll give you the last quarter to work out how many are here.
0: Going 1,200.
3: Mitzi?
2: About 1,600.
3: Matty?
5: Two on the dot.
3: I'll let you know later in the term. If you want to text through as well, 0429 913 913. I'm sure Dave can relay the messages through to us from the studio, but guess the crowd number for today. It has been officially posted. Start of the final term. West Australia are half an hour away from state glory. They lead by 45 points.
1: Yep, that they do. WA kicking to the right of your dial, the Vincent Street end here in this final term. It's been a glorious day for them so far. Ball being contested around the middle of the ground. We'll have another stoppage. Plenty of numbers in.
3: Grim crowd number, Tony, you've gone with.
1: Yeah, well, we'll see how it ends up, as Jacob mentioned. Frederick, quick kick out of the centre. Low, spiralling ball towards the fat side. Plenty of space around it. Ball went over the head of Baskerville, had to retreat. Davis, good tackle, but it ends up with Aidan Grace of South Australia. Kicks from 45 metres out, right half forward to the near side, out of bounds on the foot.
0: I've gone with what's here now, Jacob. I reckon they'll go with starting with the under-20s game this morning.
3: Yeah, I think you're right. It's everyone who gets ticked over as they come in the gate. So I'll let you know later in the quarter.
1: When are you going to let us know about the Simpson medal, Mitzi?
2: Tomorrow's paper.
1: WA, clear defensive 50. Bevan nudged out of it. Is he going to receive a free kick? No. South Australia, good mark in defence. And they'll look to drive inside 50 again. Hot spot it goes. Out the back. Juggling effort. Has it been claimed by Francis, is it? Yeah, well, Francis has taken a mark. So they've shifted him forward to try and get something South Australia, and Francis has taken a juggling effort.
2: Well, he was good down back, Francis, and as you said, now he's moved forward and took a good contested mark. They just haven't had enough opportunities for those guys to take those marks, South Australia. They only had 26 inside 50s for three quarters, Tony, which is not what you call good opportunity for your forwards.
1: Yeah, Herbert, just a kick to the hot spot. Works out. Francis takes the mark and kick the first score of the final term here for South Australia and get it back to within 39 points. He kicks the first of the final term. Aaron Francis, former Swan and Bomber. It's now 11-9 to 5-6, 75 to 36 in favour of WA.
0: Yeah, good move by SA to shift him forward. I agree with you, Mitzi. I was thinking that earlier, watching him in those contested situations. He looked dangerous and certainly is capable of going up. And yeah, just a little warning sign to WA is that you can become a little too comfortable in these situations when you have a lead such as they've got and take the foot right off the accelerator. Before you know it, they kick three or four goals and there's only three goals in it and all of a sudden it's game on. So the leaders need to really understand that situation now and apply pressure back on South Australia.
3: 3 minutes into the final term. Aaron Francis was a bit of a swing man in his AFL career, so started at West Adelaide. He is a South Australian, but he's playing at Norwood this year after returning to the SANFL. Thrown up in midfield, holding his ground, Jones deflects it down for WA. Stripped of it in midfield was Kennelly. It spills back to May, and the door's closed on him pretty quickly. He has to throw it to the umpire. Ball up. First goal to SA. It's the first goal in almost half an hour of game time. Finding some space, Amaduri just hacked it on the boot without design. And Ethan Grace marks just backwards at the centre circles, pokes it in the midfield, finds Tom Lewis in the pink boots. Premiership player, McGarry medalist last year. Doesn't quite reach those heights today. Player out here on the broadcast wing. It's a high kick, but it'll get to Kennelly. Playing his first state game today. Played plenty of state football.
0: Nice size.
3: State league football for the SANFL in his the back of his club. Norwood, deep kick inside 50, off hands, ball spills down the ground. Well, that just seemed to be dropped by Hughes. Might be a chance here, although the snap didn't get any elevation on it. Hone, it was touched on the way through, and WA tidy up through Savini, kicks it wide. just inside the boundary line. Sears all the way up at halfback. Fading light here. Lights on. Lots of artificial light now being used as Pearson marks right on his defensive goal line. Chad Pearson playing his sixth state game. Kicks to another Bulldog. Jermaine Jones stretches, testing the hamstrings. Marks kicks beyond the defensive 50 with a short pass that spots Bevan. Bevan has the runner. Out here at halfback, it's Turner. The Swan District's captain takes a bounce. Has the extra number out wide. Hughes bounces a hand pass to Mainwaring, just back on the ground. Looping handball to Savini. The run came from Turner, but he left it behind. Savini goes back and tidies up. Breaks a tackle. Hand passes forward to Bevan. Now Hughes, he might have vertigo. He's a long way down the ground. Chips it into the pocket. Mayo vacuums on the half volley. Strong tackle, forced into the ground. Frederick tidies up. Hand passes to May, to Donnelly. And now a chance from halfback for South Australia's Ethan Grace. Long ball towards the wing. Knocked on, not trying to mark the ball, was Francis. Volleyed off the ground. Intelligent, dexterous from low. And Aiden Grace is out the back. He just has to gather. He runs to an open goal and will kick South Australia's second goal in 5 minutes of the final quarter. Margin is back to 33. 11-9-75 to 6-6-42. Bit of rope-a-dope from South Australia, and it's working in this final term for Retrovision.
2: Well, Tony, we thought they might run out of legs, but they've been full of running in this last quarter. They've got the first two goals, and as you said, WA just better not think that this game's done and dusted yet, because a couple of quick goals and all of a sudden the opposition can get some momentum and they're back in the game. So it's important for WA to start doing what they did well in the first half. That's win clearance and use the ball effectively. But this quarter, it's been South Australia that have used the ball well.
0: Yeah, good contest again by Francis on that occasion where he punched the ball over the back goal side to a running player who socketed through and turned into an easy open run-in goal.
1: Yeah, Aiden Grace, that's his second of the afternoon for South Australia. He's been one of the better players for them today. Might be a chance for a Foss Williams medal. I think Kennelly's been pretty good too. Ball in the middle. South Australia looking for another clearance here. Holding the ball though. Great tackle applied. And it's going to go to Bevan in the middle of the ground. Bevan's been pretty good today too from West Perth. Young man, a chance at AFL level still. A lot of people feel. High ball, Mayo over the back. It goes. Bouncing ball sits up for Reedy. Ricochets towards the top of the goal square. South Australia are able to clean it up, though. Whitelam goes out wide. Clears defensive 50. Bouncing ball. A chance, though, for Wright. Intercepts for WA. Low penetrating kick. Finds Sears. Had to dive at it and just claims the mark.
0: Well, that's his strength, isn't it, Stan Wright? He's a beautiful kick. Won the scramble ball out of defence, speared it into Jack Sears, who works extremely hard for a forward, probably doesn't get reward for his effort, but got an opportunity here now to kick his second, is it?
1: Yep.
0: Second goal. He works extremely hard to get the rewards that he gets, so hopefully for his sake that he can kick this.
1: Yeah, in good goal-kicking form. We know that. He kicked three last week in Peel Thunder's win against East Perth here at this ground. So in good form and from the ground, kicks to the near side. It never looked likely. Minus score from Jack Sears, the Peel Thunder captain. It's 11-10-76 to 6-6-42. WA just a little lackluster through the first 8 minutes of this final term.
3: Mitzi, I often say you bright up a room. Could you literally do that for us? It's very dark in here.
2: It's very dark. I can't even see my notes.
3: Long kick. That's an excuse to get out of the Simpson. Emmett drops the mark in midfield. Noah Strom, intelligent tap out. And WA sweat on the footy. High stand start snap from Gwadnan inside 50 to a pack. Reedy was waiting down. Skips into the pocket. Oh, Matty Grublich has come up trumps. The lights are on. Hinder from the pocket. Brilliant snap. Oh, just touched on the line. Whitelam got back. He was running to the right forward pocket, Hinder, and just about pulled off a classic goal. But touched on the line. Emil Brennan will launch another attacking foray from the back for SA.
1: Rokar, handball chain now. South Australia, a little undecided. They go through the corridor. Great hip and shoulder by Chad Pearson of South Fremantle. Now drives inside 50, and Sears will have another chance. Takes the mark from 45 out, slight angle.
0: Again, it just shows how important.
1: Plays on immediately, goes over the top, and no one around Hinder.
2: That's very slack by South Australia.
0: Bad turnover, Mitchie. Yep. Deflated the team, I reckon.
2: Yep.
0: Through the middle of the ground again. Yeah, you know, we keep hearing about this high risk, high reward, but You know, and I keep asking the question, how many goals are kicked from those turnovers ongoing for that very dangerous one-on-one situation in the corridor?
1: Well, Joe Hinder has fond memories at this ground as well. Premiership player back in 2022 for West Perth. Lines it up for his third. Great drop punt kick. And WA now back on track here in this final term. Back to a 41-point margin. It's 83-42.
0: Not high in possessions, Hinder, six for the game, but done his job. He's kicked three goals.
2: I reckon West Perth will be wanting him to do exactly that next week, because he's really had a pretty quiet start to the season. But it's amazing, Tony, you get players into a higher level. If they're good players, they tend to play that little bit better. And this will give Hinder a lot of confidence. He's kicked three goals now, and when he's been near the footy, he's done the job.
0: Well, Mitzi, no one's really jumped up this quarter to consolidate the Simpson medal.
2: I'm not saying a thing.
3: Will you tell us by the end of the broadcast?
2: No.
3: We've got to get to the Force.
2: No. Not allowed to.
3: May the Force be with Mitzi.
1: You're allowed to tell us who you vote for, aren't you?
2: I don't think so.
3: I think so. I'm not sure that WA football is going to be enforcing lawyers on you. Ball thrown up in the middle. Steady in goal for West Australia. Joe Hinder, closey, defensive hand pass. Roker flings it back in hope to McLennan. Mucky around with it here by handball. And Kennelly, full view of Leaderville Oval, slung as he released a hand pass. Turner gathers, kicks WA out wide. And Sears.
2: Is that a big quarter?
0: Big quarter, yeah.
3: Got a bit of a sit on Whitelam there at half forward. Marks out wide. Dainty little pass to England, who's saying, Mitzi, I want a Simpson. Marks on his chest. Joe Bolton, a former teammate. 1-4. Callan England. He's going to drive this to within the teeth of goal. Hunter the target. Didn't get a run at it. Defensive mark comfortably taken by Cook of South Australia. Margin 41 points here in favour of WA. 11 minutes into the final term for Retrovision. Kick wide. And Conforti marks. Just in from the boundary line at right half-back. Showing flashes of brilliance. That's all it's been from SA today, just flashes. Inboard kick, not 15 to Closey, so he gives it back to Conforti. Conforti just sort of jogging on the spot. Sets it up high towards the defensive point of the wing. No mark, but a free kick will go to Nick Roker. One season in the waffle. Bites off the inside kick. Conforti gets it again. About his fourth possession in this chain. Dainty pass is a good one. McLennan marks. Hits the ground. Kicks it inside 50 and turning his body at the right time. Marked by Emmett, who I thought might have cramped as he landed. But he's back up to his feet and going back to take a set shot from left full forward. Only a 30-metre kick.
0: Quick, direct, concise ball movement. And we see the result. We've got South Australia on a 45-degree angle here with a shot at goal. So good, quick, efficient ball movement by South Australia through their back line gives them the opportunity.
3: For his second goal, Tom Emmett steers it towards the target and pushes it to the near side.
0: Bad
3: goal
0: miss,
3: two for
0: Jacob.
3: Tom Emmett. Margins back to 40. WA at 12-11-83. SA 6-7-43. 13-minute mark of the final term. The ball came back quick, smart over the fence this time, but Stan Wright has to trot back into the field of play to retrieve it. 40-point lead to WA, just playing out time in this final quarter for Retrovision.
1: That we are. It's inevitable. WA, they are going to win this game. Wright kicks out a full back. Mayo, crunch from behind. He's going to receive a free kick for a chop of the arms.
2: Been pretty quiet in the second half, Jack Mayo. Hasn't had to do much.
3: Next break in play. I'll give you the crowd number, by the way, for the day.
1: Jack Mayo started strong in this game. Just the one goal for him this afternoon. Helicopter sort of a kick up the wing. It might work out, though. Reedy, a good tap on. Try to get it towards Bevan. Tardrew, nicely done. Just pinned it towards the ground. Spun out of traffic. Then got it over the top to Mainwaring. Mainwaring, just a hand pass away to Hinder. At right half forward, whistle. It's going to come back.
3: Throw.
1: It was a throw by Mainwaring. Okay, so good back to Ethan Grace.
0: Done a pretty good job, the umpires.
1: Ethan Grace on the 45, finds Frederick, looking to go through the corridor, gets it back, the 1-2, Lewis, in some traffic now, Beattie brought to ground, Mainwaring then, he could have been taken high, no, says the umpire, ball up, great tackle from Lewis. Mainwaring comes up a little sore, perhaps a minor cramp, Thomas guides it down only as far as Bevan here for WA. The fend-off takes a bounce. Had Beattie behind him, but he gets it inside 50. Hunter had a bit of a dog of a day. At ground level, though, the fall of the ball, well, it went nicely, actually, in the end for Giro, but a poor kick towards goal. Bounced at right angles, and now South Australia can clean it up.
3: McLennan kicks over lines towards the wing. Poorly directed. Savini, as though he was the target of the kick. Marks for WA. Pulls it immediately inboard with a short pass to England. Can we re-establish what our crowd guesses were again, please?
2: 15.
3: Tony?
2: 12.
0: Saying 12 now, and there would have been the figure will come out at 22.
3: Baskerville kicks it inside 50. Spoil actually goes towards WA's goal. Reedy roves, thinking about a snap. Instead, he goes with a central kick. Hinder, not a tall target, able to gather. Inches a kick forward, not 15 to Giro. Flying shot at goal. Hand to it from Hunter, who then volleys off the deck and has missed everything. Out of bounds on the full. You're all well short. 3,671.
2: Oh, that's not bad.
3: 3,671 was the crowd today, as Paul Persick celebrates that out of bounds on the full in the studio next to us. 40-point margin, 15 minutes into the final term here for station sponsor Retrovision.
1: Yeah, 3,671. Geez, my eyes must be deceiving me, but there you have it.
3: That's across the day, I think.
1: Yeah, that's across the day. Yep, that's a fair effort. As now Hurd goes across the ground. Reedy! Coming back, backtracking again, and it's a great effort. He's done that a couple of times today. Off to right. Now Giro to half forward. Finds Main Waring. Jeez, he was ridden into the turf. Good mark taken. Ethan Grace all over him. Could have been a 50-metre penalty almost. Taken a while to get up. Lateral kick intercepted. Coming through strongly was Emmett at centre-half. Back, brought to ground by Reedy, nearly holding the ball, just gets a hand pass away. McLennan, Conforti, Lewis, the chain, handball through the corridor, ends up with Lowe. Lowe at left half forward, has a shot towards goal, he lines it up and he's way off to the left.
2: Should have dropped his eyes then, Lowe. He had his teammate in some space inside 30 metres.
1: 39-point margin, WA lead.
3: A bit of junk time here. Baskerville, he's found plenty of the ball. He's going back to fullback. Hughes, east and south of Mantle combining. That's treason, or it was once upon a time. Ball in the back pocket with Stan Wright. He's made a solid impact on the afternoon. The East Perth Tyro, long left foot kick. It's Davis, himself a left footer. Fires it beyond the defensive 50, and they're on the switch. Pearson to England, and England can run here. He sees open space in front of him. Davis continues his move down the ground. He's got an unencumbered run to goal if he can gather. He left it behind. Had enough time to go back and get it and feed back to England. England, dainty pass, inside 50, and West Australia through Bevan can have a shot at goal. He's marked right on the paint. The South Australian colours at the Vincent Street end, the 50-metre arc, red and blue. Bit of gold in there as well. Won't hear much more from Chris Mitsopoulos because he's pondering his votes in the Simpson medal. Kane Bevan, certainly a draft prospect in a couple of weeks. Oh, he sold some candy. He got around Ethan Grace on the mark. And that's a highlight for Kane Bevan. Sold some candy. And went around Ethan Grace on the mark. Wasn't very graceful from young Ethan. It's a goal. Margin goes out to 45 points. 13-11-89 to 6-8-44. 18 minutes into the final term as Paul Persick carries on just a little bit too much for my liking. 18-minute mark of the final quarter.
0: Yeah, well done by young Bevan.
3: What is going on next door?
0: He's got the opportunity to play state footy and he's clasped it with both hands, Mitzi, really.
2: Yeah.
0: It'd be interesting to see whether there is any interest, but I think there's still a bit more upside to him. But it was a nice goal. Received the handball, balanced up really well, and that's been a big difference between the two sides today as well, is that we've seen South Australia run in on a number of occasions on 50, and unfortunately, and probably not knowing the ground obviously as well as the West Australian boys have missed, compared to WA have taken those opportunities more often than not.
1: Well, it's party time now for WA. It's going to be a great win. It'll be their second in a row against South Australia. This time they get to celebrate it at home. Scott Jones over his head to Bevan. Now finding some room in the middle. Hand pass over the top of to England. England just runs in towards goal. Shoots and misses to the right.
2: Well, they've been dominant in the midfield, Tony. That's been the difference between the two sides. They've won plenty of the ball out of stoppages and clearances. And that's where they've actually dominated South Australia.
3: Restart. Quickly back into play. Herbert gathered the bouncing ball. Cook wriggles out of a Davis tackle. Brings it inboard. Looking for a teammate who dropped the mark low. Had a great first half. Been fairly quiet since then. Amaduri feeds it forward. They continue to run. England to Giro. WA back inside 50. Hunter stretches. Spills down to Mayo. An unlikely rover. High snap towards goal. And Hinder had no height to compete in the air. It's been fisted away and over the boundary line for a throw-in. Cook with the long arms punches it over the fence at the Vincent Street end.
2: Well, getting near the end, it's getting dark. Luckily, the lights have worked pretty well. And luckily, you found the lights in here, Matt, because I was starting to...
3: Oh, brilliant tap from Mayo down to Giro. He was bursting towards goal. It deserved a goal, but was straight down his throat and misses the snap. Minor score, 46-point game, 21st minute of the final term.
2: Yeah, beautiful ruck to rover, I'll call it ruck to rover tap then. And Giro had a real good chance to finish it off, but just missed.
6: That was old school. That was a Mitzi.
2: A rover is a
6: Tony
2: midfielder.
6: Tony McHale type play.
2: A midfielder.
1: Yep, for the younger listeners out there, as Whiteland takes it at right half back for South Australia.
3: When did the rover term go out of vogue, Mitzi?
2: Yeah, it's interesting. Probably in the 2000s, early 2000s, maybe even earlier.
1: Roker, lateral kick. So South Australia not really moving it too much at the moment.
2: I think they'd be just happy to have that siren go for them.
1: Yeah, I think so. Hasn't been their day whatsoever. Through the middle, Whiteland had a few touches here. Roker again, just backward of centre.
2: Well, the good thing, Matty, at least it's been better than the South Australian women's result.
1: Well, WA big winners there. 99-7 was the final score earlier today.
2: Great performance by the West Australians. I watched the whole game.
1: Yeah, their first state win. As a great intercepting mark by Scott Jones in the back pocket.
2: Probably underestimated his game today too, Tony. Scott Jones has been very good.
0: Just having a look at it with him and young Isaac May.
2: Yeah, it's been a good battle.
0: 22-20 hit-outs in favour of Jones.
1: Bevan from the side, couldn't take the mark. Sears at ground level, did well. Reedy, been an excitement machine today. Davis in a bit of trouble, just gets a hand pass away to Clark, who's way up the ground, off one step. Sears off hands, and now a chance for Whiteland. Roving goes inside 50. Great mark. Ethan Hughes outstretched from about three deep.
3: Goes into the middle, and Whiteland retrieves it back for South Australia. Will kick them back into the forward line, and Thomas not paid the mark. Roves, though, snaps to an open goal. It's all at the bounce. Oh, it was a leg break.
2: Yep.
3: Shane Warne would have been delighted with that. It's a goal. He's got three, and the game may finish as it started. With a Thomas major for South Australia. Bo Thomas has three goals. For the Crow Eaters, it won't be enough for a victory. It's a 35-point margin at the 23-minute mark of the final quarter.
2: Well, it's been 3-1 in this last quarter. South Australia's favour, Tony. But as I said, the heat probably went out of the game midway through the third quarter.
0: Mm. Yeah, nice goal by Thomas.
2: He's impressive.
0: He started off really well with a strong contested mark in the goal square, and he's finished the game off really well. He's quite a big, solid lad, quite a strong lad, and used his strength on that occasion and shown some good skill to finish the game off. But it's been a very, very low-key second half, hasn't it?
2: Yep. He's only 21, Thomas, 6'3" or 193 centimetres. He shows a lot of promise. Only played, 39 games in his career so far?
3: Correction, 41 points the margin to WA.
1: Yeah, Mitzi pondering the Simpson medal. He'll have to give it in very shortly, I would have thought. Guadagnin out the back, finds Jermaine Jones. And
2: who's got better as the game's worn on, Jermaine Jones?
1: That he has. Hasn't had to do, well, the back line hasn't had to do that much today.
2: Correct.
1: Fortunately for WA.
2: Oh,
1: turnover by Turner.
2: A turner, was
1: can 40... Now, it could have been actually right. They look quite similar. Didn't have the binoculars up, but I do think it was Turner, personally.
2: Yeah, you're right, it was Turner.
1: Aidan Grace, right half forward, takes a mark for South Australia.
0: He's been lively, Grace.
1: Who would win the Foss Williams medal if you had a choice?
2: Good point. Good question. I'll think. I'll ponder on that one.
0: I reckon this bloke's got a fair chance.
1: Well, he's kicking from about just outside of 50, 45-degree angle at right half forward. Aiden Grace lines it up for goal. Not a bad-looking kick. It's going to come back. Yeah. It's a goal. Aiden Grace from Central Districts. Well, he's a goal kicker. He has kicked his third.
0: Is it Aiden or Ethan? Showing Ethan in the...
2: No, it's Aiden.
3: No, there's two.
2: There's two Graces.
3: No relation either.
2: Ethan's had 27 possessions, so he's been good for them, Ethan Grace. And Aiden Grace had a good second half, and he's finished with three goals. I thought Bain and Lowe was very good in the first half, but he's faded out a little bit.
1: Kenley's been okay.
2: Kenley's been good.
3: Good size, as we've mentioned a bit today.
2: Yep.
3: We've got to say, this isn't their strongest team. We mentioned earlier, Glenelg pulled all of their players out. Didn't allow any of them to be selected. Looks like we're getting some black and gold balloons and streamers taken down onto the ground here. There'll be a little bit of a celebration after this WA result. Just come past our broadcast box. So a crowd of 3,671 for today's state fixture. And WA looking for consecutive wins, just moments away from achieving it. Whistle in the middle, a ball up. Closey just about broke free of Tardrew, but the umpire had already blown his whistle. Thrown into the air, storming through Amaduri, just released the hand pass, only as far as his opposite skipper in Lewis. Another possession for Kennelly of SA, high towards that outer wing position. Spall came away from Baskerville, and there's Turner. Swan skipper skips a kick to the outer side. Well vacuumed by Hunter. Releases a 15-metre hand pass backwards. Giro tightroping the boundary. Pulls it back towards centre wing. No mark there to Amaduri. South Australia finished this game full of running. They're not going to win it, but they're certainly finishing well as it's kicked inside 50 by Closey. Aiden Grace is waiting out the back here. If the ball comes his way, it won't, because marking and coming to a halt is Ethan Grace.
2: Yeah, I'm not sure.
3: Sorry, correction. It's Herbert who's taken the mark.
2: Adam Reid wouldn't be too happy with this last quarter of WA's. Perhaps the players are now already thinking about next week, the state players. So they know they've got this game well in hand, of course. But they have just backed off in this last quarter.
3: Kate Herbert, one of seven Woodville West Torrens players out there today, steers this towards goal and just sneaks it inside the left goal post. Well, it's been a good last quarter from South Australia. They've kicked five goals, and they've reduced the margin to 29 points. Problem is, it's the 29-minute mark of the final quarter.
2: Yep.
0: Yeah, they've surprised us, Mitchy. We were making the prediction. We thought that WA would run over the top of them. By the same token, I think WA have eased right down and allowed that to happen.
2: Put the cube back in the rack, as they say,
0: so
2: Tony.
0: So to speak, yes. Yeah. Pretty, just wrestling with it, you know, like it just feels like a lacklustre game, doesn't it? Unfortunately, for WA, for state footy.
3: At least there's been a crowd after the last few times we've been at Optus in front of nobody.
2: Well, we're waiting for Channel 7, and the news must be starting soon, is it, Jacob?
3: Yep, Susanna Carr and Rick Arden are just dusting off their suits, ready to go.
1: They'll have to wait a little longer.
2: Well, there couldn't be much longer to go.
3: I just played Numb by Linkin Park. That might be a way to describe this game.
1: Feels a bit like that in the commentary box as well at the
2: it's
1: moment.
2: It's not right that they should be waiting 20, 30 seconds.
1: Ball thrown back up. Mayo doesn't even go at it. Thomas gets a hit out, but only as far as right. Hand passes to Bevan, gets it back. Mayo now has a run to Tardrew, lines it up from 50 metres out directly in front. It's going to go to the left. Hunter sits under it. Reedy attempts and just misses, minus score.
0: Yeah, you could see on that play that, you know, all of a sudden they realised that, you know, they needed to put the foot down, and when they did, they just looked a class above South Australia.
3: Well, they're continuing to play on quickly. Thomas marked the kick-in that went beyond 50, breaking away Whitelam. Hinder ran him down. Greyhounds WA chase of the day. Hand pass broken up by Bevan, though, his West Perth teammate. Amaduri feeds it forward to right. The East Perth players combine. Tardrew, long hand pass to Mayo, right half forward. Wheels onto his left for WA. Margin 30 points deep into this his last quarter. Ball comes off hand, spills to Mainwaring. Has he got one last highlight? Zigs, zags, tackled, kick floats towards goal. Couple of WA players fight amongst themselves, and it's Hunter who outmarks his teammate Clark at the top of the goal square. And this should be a goal just to put a bit of cherry on top of the cake.
0: Four possessions for the game, yeah, Jacob, for Hunter.
2: Pretty quiet game for Hunter today. The key South Australian defenders haven't been too bad.
0: Really, when you look at it, Clark's had seven and Hunter four, and they've kicked, this will be two goals if he kicks this.
3: Eases it to the Vincent Street end, and on the siren, Jaden Hunter kicks his second. It's a 36-point win for Western Australia over South Australia. It's consecutive victories for the mighty Black Swan. Western Australia, after a lengthy period of drought as far as state victories are concerned, go back-to-back and take care of understrength South Australia here at Leaderville Oval. 14-14-98 to 9-8-62. So Hunter joins the multiple goal-kicking list. Hinder finished at the top of the goal-scoring tally for West Australia with three. Two each for Jai Reedy and Jaden Hunter. Singles for Mainwaring, Jones, Bevan, Sears, Mayo, Davis and Aaron Clark. Meanwhile, for South Australia, Bo Thomas with three goals, Aidan Grace with three goals, Herbert, Emmett and Francis were their single goal kickers. Well, we're not far away from wrapping up our coverage because we're off to the Western Force and their clash with the Queensland Reds, which is underway at HBF Park. We'll take you there in a moment. Let's get the thoughts of our experts quickly before we wrap up the coverage.
0: You're doing this, Simpson. WA started off the game extremely well. They kicked 9-3 in the first half, and it was all extenuated by the fact that just simple basic football in terms of they won the middle of the ground, they moved the ball quickly, they were very, very efficient with their skill level. South Australia looked like a travelling team that hadn't really warmed to the task early. They were a little bit fumbly. WA took advantage of that, and they moved the ball quickly, efficiently, made good decisions, and they had targets up forward if they're tall. Jack Mayo was posing a problem early in particular. Their smalls were contributing, and when South Australia did get the ball, I felt as though they overused the footy far too much. They went into the corridor and turned the ball over more often than WA did, and of course WA made them suffer from those elementary errors that they made on the rebound, and were able to come up with a very, very handy lead up to half time with that sixth goal. And then from there on, unfortunately, the second half, even although played in good spirits, it was really a lackluster performance. The third quarter was a real low quarter in terms of what we were witnessing. But then, to South Australia's credit, we thought they'd really get overrun in the last quarter, and they kicked five goals in the last quarter to make the scoreboard look respectable. But all in all, a good performance by WA. I've been critical of the selection of the team, but with the opposition that were up against them today, they couldn't do any more than what they did. And so congratulations to WA on a very, very good performance in beating South Australia today.
3: It was a six-goal win, 14-14-98 to 9-8-62. We're out of time. Matty, thank you.
1: Thank you.
3: And to Mitzi and Tony, enjoyed it today, a WA win. Consecutive wins in state football. Mitzi, are you going to tell us who you gave your 3-2-1 in the Simpson, or are you going to leave us to suspense?
2: Sure, I'll give it to you. Three to England, two to Amajuri for his work in the middle of the ground, and similarly to Kane Bevan. I thought they were the real good engine room people for Western Australia's win.
3: Hard to argue with any of those three. All outstanding contributors today. So we're done, but stay tuned to Sport FM because live sport continues in just a matter of moments. The Western Force are at home to the Queensland Reds in a massive game for their finals hopes. You'll hear Mitch Hardy and the team on the other side of this break. Good night from Leaderville Oval.

0: So that's the end of the Kia State Games today in the women's. It was all Western Australia, $15,999.
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5: Right now, though, let's chat to a young man who's on the move, officially. As of this weekend, he's making the move down to the Apple Isle. He has signed a one-year deal with Tasmania, a dual Sheffield Shield winning cricketer with Western Australia as a teenager. His new home is with Tasmanian cricket. He joins us now on Sports Breakfast. Teague Wiley, good morning.
6: G'day, Jacob. G'day, Wayne. How are you both?
5: We're well, thank you. We're disappointed to lose you, I think, from WA cricket because a lot of people saw you as a big part of the future and what was to come. Can you just take us back a few weeks, Teague? Talk us through the timeline of events from post-season to signing with Tassie.
6: Yeah, well, it's been an interesting period over the last little bit. I'll just start by thanking WA for everything they've done for me and my time in the program. You know, like you say, being able to play a part of Sheffield Shields and be in winning teams is something not many can say. So I just want to sincerely thank them and all the memories and friendships I've created along the way. I'll never forget my time in WA. But this process all started around Christmas time. I was offered a three-year deal from WA, which I decided not to sign

0: the necessary people saying I'm committing to WA and I'm very excited with the direction the group is heading. So I shut down the offers I had from numerous states, and then a couple of weeks later I was told there won't be a spot for me.
1: So you're pretty much blindsided by this, I suppose. What was the emotions like then?
0: I don't know if blindsided is the word or whatever to call it, but I was pretty shocked, to be honest. I didn't see it coming. I had no idea it was even a possibility until I was told. If I had have known it was even the slightest chance of happening, I probably wouldn't have shut down the offers I had from other states. But WA believe they've made the right decision and doing what's best for the state. If I'm not a part of that, then that's okay. If I had made more runs, it would have been a harder decision for them. So all I can do is try to prove them wrong.
2: I don't know how much you want to elaborate, Teagan, respect you, how you answer this next question, but were you given reasons for why they decided to go in a different direction with not offering you a contract, WA Cricket?
0: They believe that they're trying to prioritise red ball cricket and top order batting, and obviously I played those two Shield games after Christmas, and they made the decision off what they saw in those two games that I wasn't a top order bat anymore, so they wanted to prioritise signing some more top order bats, I guess.
1: All right. Was Tassie one of the original teams that you were looking at, and or when did they contact you, or did you follow up? How did it work getting to Tassie?
0: Well, as soon as I found out I wasn't going to be on the list, I got in touch with my manager, and he was awesome throughout the whole situation. He was obviously the one that was getting offers from other states. So because WA left it so late, a week after Cricket Australia deals were announced, a lot of the other states had filled up their spots already. So, but luckily he was really quick and got onto it. Tassie were one of the original states that had interest. And to be honest, they were probably top of the pecking order. And as soon as they found out, Jeff Vaughan, the coach of Tasmania, got on the phone to me the next day saying they'd really love to have me in Tasmania. He said, to be brutally honest, mate, we can't believe you're available and we can't believe our luck. So, yeah, we'd love to have you down there. So that was, for me, a really easy decision. I obviously gave it some thought over the next little period as to what it's going to look like, but ultimately I feel like the hard decision was made for me. I'd considered potentially moving over the last couple of years, and my loyalty probably got the better of me, and the hard decision was made for me. So I'm very grateful for the opportunity Tasmania have given me.
2: And now your future's assured. It is a one-year deal, and I guess we'll talk more about the Tassie move in a moment. But the emotions. You're a West Australian at heart. You've come through the talent pathway. You've played your cricket all through the age group, senior cricket at Rockingham Mandurah, and you mentioned you've played in a couple of Shield titles. So what are the emotions, Teague, as you sit here about to pack your bags and board a plane for your new cricketing life in Tassie?
0: Yeah, well, there's a mixture of emotions. I remember when I said I was committing to WA that I said I want to be a long-term WA player, and I'm really happy with the direction of the group. Especially feel my good young mates like Goodwin, Fanning, Curtis. Feel like the direction the group's heading in was very good. So yeah, obviously it's disappointing to be leaving your home state. My family's here, all my friends, my network's here. So to be leaving, you know, it's going to be different. But I'm very excited for what the next chapter holds in my cricket journey.
2: So you mentioned very quickly your management moved, you moved to find another state. Was there ever a moment, Teague, where you thought about, no, I'm going to stay in Perth, I'm going to fight it out, I'm going to win my contract back by playing Premier Cricket and banging the door down with runs? Was there ever a point where you decided, no, I'm going to stay in Perth and win my spot back uncontracted?
0: Every possibility crossed my mind within the first 24 hours, that's for sure. I was even thinking I might have to go back to school and graduate so I can find a good job somewhere. But yeah, it definitely crossed my mind. But I think a fresh start, a new environment and a different set of eyes could be the best thing for me. And if you average out my runs over the last 3 years in grade cricket, it's close to 60. And my career second 11 average is 78. So if I had stayed and got the runs while not being on contract, I don't think it too much would have changed in that aspect. So, yeah, I thought getting away and getting a fresh start would be the best thing.
1: With your discussions with Jeff Vaughan, what are we looking at? Opening or middle order or just play it by ear as you get there? Is there anything being set?
0: Yeah, well, I'm not pigeonholing myself, and they were of the same opinion. I don't want to

0: say, oh, I'm an opening bat and this is where I bat, or I'm a middle order bat and this is where I bat. Obviously, I committed to Tasmania before Jake Weatherall had departed, so that opens up a spot at the top. But with Bo Webster playing more test cricket now, there's a spot in the middle. Charlie Wakeham and Mac Wright have both been left off the list as well, so there's three or four batting spots that are going to be up for grabs that potentially weren't there last year. So it's a very exciting times. And Jeff, he was awesome on the phone, and he was like, we believe at Cricket Tasmania, most people don't play their best cricket till they're in their late 20s. So, and you've still got 6 or 7 years till we believe you might be playing your best cricket. So we're very excited to be a part of that journey and hopefully fast-track you getting there.
1: It's interesting because a lot of people, when they talk about your Teague as a cricketer, guys, you know, he's a young up-and-coming star and he was going to be our next, you know, 100-plus test cricketer. And they overlook the fact you're still only 22 and you only turned 22 a month ago. Is that narrative frustrating to read and hear, or can you block that narrative out about your career that, you know, young cricketer and hasn't come on in the leaps and bounds that he promised?
0: Oh, yeah, well, you see a few comments here and there, and I'd love to say that I block them all out, but I think I wouldn't be human if I was able to do that. Yeah, there's not many failed 21-year-old stars, that's what I'll say. And if I always just say, Jacques Callis, who went on to average 57 in test cricket, he averaged 22 after his first 15 tests. So it's obviously a small part, the start of the journey. It's probably the hardest part for most. But, yeah, I'm still young, and I keep telling myself that. And I believe that, you know, I want to play 100 tests for Australia, and as much as I haven't done as well as I probably would have liked, I'm very grateful that I've got these experiences and had these speed bumps at the age of 20, 21, as opposed to 25, 26, where it's a lot harder to come back.
2: Well, I'm sure you've sat down and thought about everything, but I see it as a very exciting opportunity, and I'm sure you do as well, that, you know, you've been in a system for so long that maybe it's just a change, having to go and prove yourself again. I think there's so much to gain from that, and I would imagine that that's the approach that you're going to take. It's just the excitement and the challenges that are there.
0: Yeah, and I've got to forge my own path over there. Everything's been very linear in WA. You do your under 15, 17s, 19s, you get picked in second 11. It's all a very straight upwards line, and to be able to get away and have a new environment, a fresh set of eyes, and have to forge my own path is something I'm very excited to do. I think going to England the last 2 years is going to hold me in good stead. Getting away from home and a new environment, it's something that, you know, is not new to me. Obviously, moving away from home and having to do my own washing and make my own beds might be a little bit different. But, yeah, like you say, I think it's a very exciting opportunity, and I'm excited to see what it brings.
1: Teague, there's a common narrative around young batsmen, full stop, in Australian cricket over recent years. Everyone knows there's a cliff coming with some players about to retire, great players, and there's opportunities. And no-one's really banged the door down in recent years in Sheffield Shield cricket. As a young batsman yourself, have they been given the best chance to succeed? Are we seeing pitches that are conducive to batsmen actually making scores of any age, let alone young cricketers?
0: Oh, I think it's an interesting one. And I think you look at all the underage pathway cricket now is white ball. So are they being given the best chance to prepare and do well in Shield cricket? I'd say more than likely not. But I believe what young cricketers can do now when they come into the system in terms of skill and what they possess and the shots they can play, most people 30 years ago wouldn't have been able to do. So the challenge for them is how fast can they adapt to the long form? Because as we know, sometimes having more shots and more options complicates that format. So to answer the question, I don't think the young batting talent is worse with the standard of bowling in Australia combined with the toughest wickets we've ever seen in Shield cricket. It just makes it a lot more difficult for young batters to come in straight away and do well while they're still figuring out their game and method to perform on wickets that do a bit. And you look at the stats last year, the top 10 run scorers in Shield cricket, Constance was the only player under 28. So most of the guys doing well have been in the system for 10 years and know their games inside out. I think we'll see a lot less young guys coming into Shield cricket and dominating like you might have seen 20, 30 years ago, just while the conditions are the way they are.
2: All right, when do you make the move? I suppose you just got to get your undergarments for the cold and the wet and the whole bit all sorted out. But when do you move?
0: Yeah, I'm moving on Sunday. My car has been filled up with things. I'm shipping it over, and I've got my three big suitcases and my kit bag. So it's been a hectic last week or so packing up. My head's been everywhere with trying to fit everything in. Sunday's when I'm off. I've packed every jumper in the Southern Hemisphere, pretty much. I've never been great with the cold, but I'm very excited to do a pre-season down in North Antarctica.
1: That's one way of putting it. Tasmania, a very cold climate at this time of year. And a full pre-season, so you get to learn about Tasmanian cricket, you get to meet your teammates, you get to have a good block of preparation for the season. I'm sure you're setting yourself to play as early as possible to get Tasmania, and that first Shield game in October will be what you're circling.
0: Yeah, definitely. I haven't done a pre-season the last 2 years because I've been to the UK and been playing, so to be able to get in that new environment and see how things operate, see what the team values are and how people work is something I'm very excited to see. And just to be able to get stuck in with the facilities I have down there, I've always seemed to do okay playing at Belrive. That first Shield game and first one-day game is definitely something I'll be eyeing off. But at the end of the day, I've just got to trust my process and look to get better at my game. And, playing time will come when I figure out those things.
1: I know you've got a manager. Has there been any lobbying from Tasmanian grade clubs for your services down there?
0: There's been a few, yeah. I think Cricket Tasmania are usually the ones that help distribute you to a club. Obviously, I think you kind of have the final say, but they help you in that case. But, yeah, there's been a few clubs down there reach out. I'll probably wait until I'm there and I can suss out a few of the grounds and have a meeting face-to-face before I make a decision like that.
1: One last one. When you come up against Western Australia for the first time, whenever that is, what will the emotions be on that occasion when you come up against some of the guys you mentioned before are great mates of yours?
0: Yeah, well, it's interesting. I was in India a couple of weeks ago and with Tom Scholar, who's a good friend and mentor of mine, and he was on the phone to Buck Rogers, who's a very good friend of his, and he was telling me that his first game against WA at the Wacker after he'd left, he got twin hundreds. So it was basically a big up, yeah. That would be something that would be amazing. I'd definitely love to do well and against WA, and there'll probably be a few words being thrown around by a couple of the guys, and I probably won't be afraid to give a few back. But obviously, we're all very close mates, and having been in the system with them for 5 years, it'll all be fun and games.
2: Well, I think it's a great move, I know that we here and a lot of people down WA will be wishing you all the best, and I'm sure you'll do well.
0: Thanks, Wayne. Thanks, guys. I appreciate it. WA has been home for the last 21 years, and I'll still be back to see family and all that stuff, but just for the next chapter, it's Tasmania, and I'm very excited for what it holds.
1: Well, to follow up on Wayne's sentiments, Teague, you've been very generous with your time today and over the last few years. As you've gone through the ups and downs of being a professional cricketer, and we hope this next step is a very positive one in your journey. The best of luck with the move, and thanks for your time on Sports Breakfast.
0: Thanks, guys. Appreciate your time. Cheers.
1: Teague Wiley joining us this morning here on Sports Breakfast. Departing West Australian batsman, he has signed a one-year deal with Tasmania, which isn't long-term security, but it's enough time for him to prove himself as a Tasmanian Tiger as opposed to a Western Australian first-class cricketer.
2: Yeah, I think he'll do well. I hope he does. He's a good kid. He works hard. Probably at times is sort of, you can't say you work too hard, but it's just been focused and he hasn't been able to relax. And one of the biggest things that happened, obviously, you know, he's come in as a 17, 18-year-old.
1: He was 17 when he debuted.
2: Yeah, and then played in two Shield games, right, two winning Shield things right from the start. So, and then suddenly everyone's boosting him up and, you know, he's still a kid. Well, I'm a mature kid now, but he's still got a lot to offer. And as he said, you know, and as Jeff Vaughan told him, our players don't mature till they're 25, 26 and that. So he's worked hard on his technique. It's been a nightmare to bat and open the batting for anybody around Australia for the last couple of years. So it'll be a confidence thing. And I just think the change in environment, you know, he's known nothing else. So this will be great. This will be great.
1: Wish him well. A lot of people messaging through out of that text saying, Wayne, what do you think about retaining some of the older batsmen that have had their day and potentially losing Teague Wiley? It's not potentially. It has happened. We've spoken about it a bit.
2: Oh, yeah, look, there's that. But seriously, I reckon it's the best thing for Teague, you know, to get away. I think sometimes you can get in the system and you know, you just need that boost. And I just think we'll see a different player.
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0: and it's Gary giving me the thumbs up. Before we start, people, we've got the presence of a legend. We have a legend in the studio tonight, Mr. Ian Hale, in his own lunchbox, and he's been nominated. Congratulations, Ian. Well deserved. 59 years playing cricket. I don't know. He's doing really well.
1: Yeah, it's a bit premature, but...
0: We all have that problem at our age. Anyway, good evening, listeners, and welcome to 91.3 Sport FM, Talking Horses and Dogs. My name is Simon Barry, and with me tonight is my producer, as always, Mr. Faithful. He's always reliable.
2: Yes, sir.
0: Well, he actually stood on a plug, apparently, the weekend. He's quite sore in the foot. I don't know what the plug he's plugging into or what it was doing on the floor, but that's another story for another night. And on the phone tonight we have, and my presenter, Ian Hale. Unfortunately, Daryl is not with us tonight. I think he's getting his eye looked at again. Is that? I think
2: that's
0: it is, isn't
2: it? Correct, yes.
0: Yes?
1: It's his seeing eye, I think.
0: Well, the only one he's got.
1: Hope Daryl's back on deck soon, and no doubt he'll be back next week.
0: Yeah, I told him to remove that
1: fully
0: big,
1: fit.
0: That big boily head. It's called his head off his eye, but they've obviously gone the other way. But anyway, so welcome back next week. On the studio phone tonight, we have Sarah Hasenlust. She's from Germany, talking about her riding experiences here in Australia, and is actually now doing a degree or something in communication. So good on you, Sarah. It'll be nice to chat to her. Her English is pretty good, people. So you got to practice your German tonight, Ian?
1: Speak and drone. No, I can't. I'll wait and try.
0: Jawohl, Herr Leutnant, Herr Oberst. Okay, but before we get to that, we actually got some commitments. It looks like I've got to do the commitments tonight because Daryl's not here. And we're going to talk, first of all, one of our major sponsors, which we're always grateful to, is Hoofbeats. If you live and breathe horses, chances are Hoofbeats magazine is already on your radar. It's been trusted part of the West Australian equestrian community for decades, and we're proud to have been sponsoring Talking Horses and supporting them. Hoofbeats is where experience meets practical advice, bringing together knowledgeable voices, real-world insights and stories that horse owners can generally relate to. It's a magazine you can take your time with and keep coming back to. The new April-May issue is packed with helpful content that covers everything from training and behaviour through to health and management. There's a great feature of rider safety and security in the saddle, with leading riders from around Australia sharing their thoughts on neck straps, monkey straps, and the oh crap straps. That's what they call it in inverted commas. So you can reach out for when things don't quite go to plan. Dr. Shelley Appleton looks at how and when to reward your horse, or why the timing of a pat matters more than you may think. Or might think, sorry. There's also a piece on swimming horses, exploring why it is beneficial and when it might actually do more harm than good. FEI dressage judge and coach Wendy Barker shares practical guidance on preparing for the dressage arena, while another feature explains why a better understanding of anatomy can make a real difference to riding and training. You'll find expert advice from farrier Mario Martin in barefoot or shod, plus managing barefoot horses, and Dr. Liz McCready on recognising when a situation is truly an emergency and how to communicate clearly with your vet. This issue also covers cooperative care training, the bonds horses form, joint health across a horse's lifetime. An equine behaviour specialist, Dr. Kate Fenner, offers practical strategies for off-the-track horses. We'll be having her on at some point when she gets back from the UK. On the cover, Olympic rider Amanda Ross features alongside her off-the-track thoroughbred Valkyon, with a fascinating look at her career and influence within the Australian equestrian industry. The Green Horse continues to deliver practical property and horse care advice with articles on managing compacted soil, protecting water sources, cleaner feeding practices, and maintaining horse health during times of low quality forage. 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
0: Good, that's well done. And now, are we there?
2: Yeah.
0: Good evening. Okay, so
2: phone.
0: On the phone. Yes, I was just looking up something there. And good night, and forget Sarah.
3: Hello. I'm good. How are you?
0: Good, bis du da. But anyway, so I am super. As usual, my German is getting better with you. Now, on the radio tonight, we have three men. The fourth man is missing in action. I don't know what he's happened to him, but he's cranking. He's ill. So anyway.
3: Oh, no.
0: Oh, no, yes. And I don't think he's going to Krankenhausen, which, you gentlemen, is the hospital in German. So you'll get to understand some German tonight. Okay.
1: I think he was in a trench and he forgot to duck.
0: Oh, dear. No, that's a
1: good mate.
0: Yeah, that's a war joke. Don't mention the war. I told you, Ian. Oh, dear. They can't help themselves, these old fellas. Anyway, now, what happens normally is these men will ask you individual questions, including me, because you don't always want to hear my voice all the time. Well, I know you do, but occasionally we've got to have a break. So what we normally do now is I will tell the listeners your CV, exactly who you are and what you've done in your young life, because you're only a young lady, so Schön Mädchen, may I say, and we'll go from there, and then we'll ask you the question. So, as I say every week, listeners, sit back, a glass of wine or a beer, a scotch, whatever you drink, and in case of Sarah, she doesn't drink. I don't know what's wrong with her. She's obviously not a
2: very smart.
0: No, she's very smart. Yes, well, that's a story for another night. Okay, so sit back and listen to this. Now, because she's a rider from Deutschland, from Germany, and she's been so young, really she hasn't really had a job outside of the horse industry. So this CV reads as is what she's done in the horse industry. So listen up. She's done quite a bit, actually, isn't she? That's why she's quite good, I believe. Okay, dedicated and passionate horse rider with extensive experience in stable hands and jobs, grooming and riding. Proficient in all aspects of horse care, including feeding, grooming, exercising such as lunging and riding and stable maintenance. Internship at riding facility, July 2020. She fed horses, she lunged and exercised horses from the ground, grooming horses. Oh, she actually did have another job outside. She was a waitress, 2021 to 2023, serving, obviously, I hope you were serving food and drinks, otherwise you wouldn't have been a good waitress, cleaning up and and helping in the kitchen, which comes with the territory. Apprenticeship at the Volksbank Wolf and Buttel, August to November 2023. Worked in service, answering basic questions, preparing payouts and calling clients. Then she was a rider and groom for racehorses, Fernhill Estate. Well, anybody knows Tom McDermott? That's a well-known young fella here in New South Wales and one of our best jumpers in, I believe. That's where he works. He's in New South Wales there. January to July 2024, she rode riding pre-trainers, grooming horses, doing track work, carting and unloading hay, repairing fencing, rugging, feeding, washing and mucking out, leading and handling young horses and doing flat work. Then she was dressage rider at Peppercorn Park, which is round the corner from where I used to live in New South Wales as well, from July to October, spelt the German way. We have a C instead of a K normally. That's what we normally have. 2024, doing flat work and hack outs, feeding, rugging, checking on horses, fencing, mowing, cutting wood, maintenance around the property. And then she went to a really well-known stud here in Western Australia, owned by Rory Hovell, called Yalambie Farm Stud, where her and I met one afternoon. We're both, actually, I think we were putting the plants out or putting up fences or doing something, weren't we? Anyway, January 2025 to 2026, feeding, rugging, washing horses, mucking out, tacking up, grooming, going to shows, show preparation, mowing, and daily stable duties. Educational background from the 2007 to 23 high school degree. Is that just normal high school?
3: Yeah, I just finished after, 13th grade.
0: Right, so degree is not as what we call a degree. It's just what you obviously, that's just a minor detail. Additional information, owning a trailer license. Do you have to have a license to drive a trailer?
3: Germany, yes.
0: You're right. That's a truck. You mean a truck or an iron hanger?
3: Yes.
0: Right, so that's what she means, people. So you'll have to explain her English translation to Joe. I'll help you out there, listeners, maybe. And being able to drive manual and, here we go, German again, automat. Okay, I think this must be short for automatic, but anyway, we'll forgive you. So, and now, before we start, what are you doing now at the moment? You're staying in Australia. What are you doing a degree in?
3: I'm doing my degree in communication at ECU.
0: Yes. And to be what? What's your long-term plan?
3: I want to stay in Australia. I don't really know in which direction I want to go. Maybe something with social media or public relation. But I just started, so I'm not really sure yet.
0: So obviously things aren't good in Germany then, if you want to stay in Australia then. There's a question.
3: Sorry?
0: I see. Obviously things are not so good in Germany if you want to stay in Australia.
3: Quite true. Well, the weather here is obviously better, and the beach is quite close. But it also has its perks living in Germany.
0: It has its perks living in Germany, you said?
3: Yeah, it can be nice, but I just prefer Australia.
0: Well, you know, we occasionally accept people into the country, don't we? You know, it seems an influx of people at the moment. But at least you're the right type. Actually, I better care for what I say now. Welcome to all you Australians before I get myself in the poop here. Okay, so...
2: You're getting
0: political now. I mean, not that sort of station, really. What do we think, what do we think of the budget? Jesus. Anyway, so we're going to ask a question now. The first person to ask you a question, Sarah, is going to be Ian. So there's a couple of questions that I've thrown in that you didn't get, so you're just going to have to answer them in your best ability, okay?
3: Okay.
0: Right here. Where you go, Ian?
1: All right. It's a great privilege to talk to you tonight, Sarah, and welcome to the show.
3: So, thank you for having me.
1: Oh, you're very welcome. And the first question I have is, when did you start riding?
3: So my mom signed me up for riding lessons when I was around 5, turning 6. Because she was kind of hoping that we could ride together at some point because she was riding when she was younger. And she actually started taking lessons at the same time I was starting to take lessons.
0: Oh, there you go. Carry on. So this will lead into the next question, which Gary's going to ask
2: you. Just answered it, but do any of your family ride horses?
0: Or did?
3: My mom did when she was younger, and then she was riding when I first started for a couple of years, but she stopped when I was around 17, and she's also a warm weather rider, so she was mostly riding during the summer. Not really enjoying it when it was getting colder, and then she eventually stopped completely.
0: Do you have summers in Germany?
3: Sometimes.
0: Yeah. And so Mutter is Ryder. What about your Vater? Now, people, that's his father for the Deutsche people or to English. That's, when your father, how did he, does he a Ryder?
3: Oh, no. He wanted nothing to do with horses at all. He maybe picked me up when I was lucky, but otherwise that's it.
0: Well, he was the sensible one.
3: He was paying, and...
0: Well, geez.
3: So, yeah.
0: Yeah, what sort of father wouldn't pay for their daughter? Geez, I don't know. All right, so now we're going to get into some more questions, which is related to what happens in Germany. Now, just so you know, in 2001 to 7, I actually did an article for the magazine, Horse Magazine in New South Wales, on about the whole FN, which is your Fédération Nationale. It baroned off in Germany. I had to do an article of how the German system works. Now, unless it's changed since I was there, you're going to have to explain to some of us Australians here who riders exactly what happens. So your question is, so how many levels of riding licenses are there?
3: Well, you have the lower levels. I think they're 10.
0: Oh.
3: It starts at 10. It's like RA10, and then it goes up to like 1, basically. But the lower levels, it's like an exam you take. And then for the really high levels, I think it's the RA2 and RA1, that you only can get that through certain achievements in competing. So you can't really take a test for that. You just have to earn it. While the lower ones, you just, like, sign up for the test, and then you go through, like, theory and practice, and then if you do well in the end, you get your... You pass the exam, basically, and get your riding badge.
0: So if you wanted to ride without competing and just enjoy riding for pleasure, do you have to have a license to ride, or is it for competitions only?
3: No, it's only when you want to go to shows, and it's maybe also good just to check where you're at and just educating yourself on, like, it's not just the riding part, it's even just, like, theory that you learn about how to properly work your horse, or even how to properly put it on the float and how to work the float and everything like this. So even if you don't want to compete, you might want to know about this stuff if you own a horse or if you're just really passionate about riding.
0: And what do you learn that for the theory side? That is from the German school, the German Manual of Riding, which is being produced by, I take it, some experts in your industry. It's what you learn from. Is that what I'm trying to say? Is that correct?
3: Yes.
0: Right, so this is the difference now, people, how we can just go and ride, and if we're in a competition, we don't actually get examined on how we ride. We can enter any competition per se. Oh, show jumping, you obviously got to reach a certain level with your horse. Dressage is the same. But the actual rider itself, you actually have to go through tests, which is, with due respect, I love the German system. It is so, you know, I think it was wonderful. I think it really is good. It really tests your ability, gives you a bit more horse knowledge. But I personally, and then for example, my first wife, because she represented Australia, we actually had to have permission from our federation to actually, first of all, ride in Germany. We were then given a level one, what you call an RA1, I think it was, because she represents a country. That was her achievement, to be able to get a level one. That was Glenys. I went over thinking I was a pretty good rider, and I thought I'd be at least a four, but no, I had to go to number six, which meant I was actually a basic rider. I was really not a happy camper when I was over there, so I had to learn to earn my stripes to become a level four. So that'll be one of the questions. Now, you've already answered the question for Ian, I think. Do you, well, answer the question, Ian, and she can say, you've already asked the question, you stupid Australian. Go on, off you go.
1: All right. Well, Sarah, if you wish to compete in Germany, do you need a riding license?
0: Yes.
1: But would an Australian license be sufficient in Germany? Perhaps an added question there.
3: Wait, I'm not sure what you mean. So,
1: well, if you have a license in Australia,
0: which we don't have,
1: don't have. I wasn't aware.
2: Yeah. Well, there you go.
0: So what Ian is saying is, if I went over there, and I wanted to enter a show at Haversbeck or Munchen or somewhere like that where I was riding, do I have to have a licence to go to that show being an Australian? It's a bit like having a driving licence, an international driving licence. Can a person from Australia compete at a show there, a local show, or does he have to have a German certificate of riding?
3: Well, you probably could do like a pony club show.
0: Oh, geez, that's really
3: but
0: rude,
3: everything that's a proper show, you have to get some sort of approval or license that you're able to compete and have the knowledge to compete at a certain level.
0: That's where I had. See, I had to have a competence that I could actually, I thought that my federation would give me a 4. Well, I got a 6. I wasn't happy with the Australians. But
1: so how long would it take to achieve a license? How much do you need to put into achieve that?
3: So I think the highest where you can start with would be RA5, and then you have to go in order. So you can't just skip something. You have to do them in the right order to then do the next one. And then it doesn't take that long if you like sign up for the training. It depends whether you do it with your own horse or if they like would give you a horse for it. But then it could be done in a week or two. Usually they prefer 2 weeks because it's like the higher it goes, the more theory you have to learn and the more into detail they go. So probably around 2 weeks.
0: Right. Well, that's answered one of Gary's questions a bit later on. So we'll go down a bit later on. So you've got the next question anyway.
2: Oh, yeah. Right, yeah. Sarah, in Australia, here we go, we are divided into states and each state has its own state body. How do you run things in Germany? A lot better, hopefully.
3: You have your own state what? Sorry, I couldn't hear that.
2: We've got separate state bodies.
3: Yeah.
2: How does it work over there? Is it one body?
3: I think it is one body that takes care of it all. I don't think we have split it up because that would be too much.
2: Yep.
0: It's what we call. It's what
3: we're just not as big as Australia.
0: No, but you've got more members. Because I remember at the time it was, just over 400,000 members. It's back in the 2000s. It's what, early 2000s, and it's what they call the FN, Fédération Nationale, which is there. Like because we have, you know, here, New South Wales, Queensland, WA. Equestrian Federation. We've got our own little sporting bodies. In Germany, everybody, they actually run 1-1. You won't have Westphalia against Hanoverian. Well, all the different little, they don't have states either down there. But
2: I was going to ask, do you have states in Germany? Mm. Or is it one country?
0: Well, it's one country.
3: No, we do have states. Right. Like, I'm from Lower Saxony. Oh. And then you have, like, a whole lot of different ones.
0: But it's run by one. So what you do, like in Germany, you pay to be a member of that FN, right, instead of one paying West Australia and one New South Wales. But then things are slightly different. Please correct me if I'm wrong, Sarah. I should be doing this. I should be interviewing me. But when you go to a show, you have to pay the entry fees for that show as well, not just have a national fee. That's correct, is it not, or has it changed?
3: Yes. Yeah. No, that's it.
0: So it's expensive. We think we're expensive here. Have a little go in Germany, people. Right, okay. So now that's how they run in Germany. And I agree with Gary, it's a lot better run.
2: One body.
0: Yes, one body. And everything to do with horses, like if you have a horse, it's got to be branded. Every horse technically has to be branded. As soon as it drops out the back of its mum, it's branded. Right. End of story. So they get records of where things are and what they're doing, which is unlike here. You know, you don't all horses branded.
2: My old favourite, daylight saving over here.
0: Yeah.
2: In one place, not the other.
0: Yeah, yeah.
2: You know, everything different.
1: I think I've got the next one, Simon.
0: Yeah, go for your life.
1: Sarah, which discipline do you prefer best? Show jumping, dressage, or eventing?
3: So, to what? Personally, I find eventing the most interesting, especially cross-country. But then, personally, when I'm riding, I do enjoy a little jump. Or, definitely jumping over dressage.
0: And why is that?
3: Why is that?
0: Yeah.
3: No, I just find it's more interesting. I don't want to say that dressage is boring because it takes a lot of skill.
0: You just said that.
3: Well, no, it does take a lot of skill, but it's just more, I think there's more adrenaline involved in jumping, and it's just more fun.
0: And from a competition point of view, if the pole's down, you're out. Whereas in dressage, you've got to influence the judges. You've got to get the necessary marks and everything else. So it depends if you're...
3: And it's also just more fun to watch.
0: So what you're saying is boring. That's what you just said. It's boring to watch. It's what we say. It's like watching paint dry. Yeah, or the kettle ball. It takes forever. And the best part of... Yes. And the best part of dressage is the cure, the music. That's the best one of all the...
3: That's true. If they pick good music, then that's fun and very interesting. Yeah. And there are a few dressage riders who are fun to watch, but...
0: And if show jumping, you could compete against Otto Becker or some of the top names, and as long as your horse jumps over the fence, you stand a good chance. Whereas in dressage, if you're up against Isabel Vett or, as I used to call her, Monica Grossenase, Theatre Rescue, you stand no chance. That's true, isn't it? That's the normality.
3: Yeah.
0: Yes, it is. There you go. But in dressage, don't forget, all German horses, ladies and gentlemen, they're trained to a certain level in flat work, which is more than we do here. Very true, isn't it?
3: Yes, very true.
0: Very, very true. I can say, having been there for 6 years, some of the Grand Prix show jump horses could do a Pre St. George dressage test and give a Pre St. George specialist dressage horse a real test. That's how high level they go in their dressage. We're not talking PR Fassage, but that's the difference. Okay, now...
1: Just a matter of interest, Sarah, how would Simon go in Germany as an interpreter with his accent?
0: Very good.
3: Not bad. I don't know. Your German is quite good.
0: My written German is better than my Sprechensie Deutsch.
3: Written German is very good.
0: Yeah, I see.
1: So you got the thumbs up, Simon. Well done.
0: Well, there you go.
3: Yes.
0: And the way I had to learn people, and my first wife was taught in a stable where they refused to speak English. They spoke to her in German. So she had to speak German, and they had to reply to her in English. That's how she became fluent in plus she was Afrikaans, I mean, fluent in German. I had to learn the hard way. Like, I was using different English expressions to get the word. Like, for example, if you say, when you go to a riding school, most of the riding schools have big doors, and you have to say, can I come in, please? Because these people might be young horses. Now, if I remember my German, it's Tür frei bitte, which means door open, please. I'm coming in. The only way I could learn that was say stir fry. So I was, for a while, I was going stir fry and thinking, who's this idiot? Who's this idiot Australian saying stir fry? That's how I learned my German. In other words, I won't go into how I learned them. But anyway, so yes. Now, Gary, off you go with your next question.
2: I was going to ask, how did you learn English? Sarah, is it natural in Germany or when you came here?
3: Yeah. And no, we start learning English at a very young age, I think in third grade, actually. And it's mandatory. You can't really get around it all the way till you graduate.
2: Right.
3: And we have, like, oral exams and everything. So, yes.
0: And is there a level you have to pass to be accepted that you're doing... Because your English is... Well, it's as good as my German.
2: Very good.
0: Thanks, Gary. Thanks, Gary. That's really nice. We have good friends over here. We're mates here in Australia, and they're always dobbing us in, you know, making it sound like we're worse than we are. No, but your English is very good. Your English is actually better than your written English, whereas I'm the opposite. Well, I'm the opposite.
3: It was the other way around when I first came to Australia, but I think I haven't had to ride as much since I got here. So
0: what is your most common Australian or English saying you've learned here in Australia? And don't say good day,
2: because
0: don't swear.
3: Don't say that.
0: Well, we don't. Nobody says good day out here. Jesus, come on, give us one word.
3: Actually,
2: good day, mate.
3: I don't. I hear that, but I don't use it personally, so I don't know. Well, I'm not really sure if I pick up new words like that are typically Australian.
0: Well, like good day, mate, as Gary said. Mate. Mate over here is a very common word. Everybody's a mate. If they don't know your name,
2: you're a mate. Yeah.
0: Which I found very difficult because I'm not your mate, so don't call me mate. My name's Simon.
1: Welcome to the English course.
0: I'll teach you some Australians like, yeah, struth, stone of crows, and all words like that you don't hear very often, but an arvo, you know, seeing the arvo. Anyway, that's good afternoon.
2: Let's go. Sarah, can you explain how rider goes from level to level or level to another? Is it like a driving license type thing?
3: So for the lower level, like to get into to start competing, you do like the kind of exam, you get your riding badge and you're able to compete. But then to go to the next level, you have to have certain results in, when you go to shows. So you can only go to the next level if you qualify, if your horse and you, the rider qualify for it.
2: Yep.
3: So through results at the shows.
0: So if I could explain it to Betterfu, because the way she's done it well enough, because I was in the system, but let's say I wanted to go from a 5 to a 4, okay? You pick the you pick 100 shows you could go to, but you have to come in the top 4. I think 10 of the shows or something, you have to come in the top 4 to be able to get your level 4. But you have to remember there might be 50,000 people going for the same thing as well. So you think that's easy, but don't forget there could be 100 other people at that show trying to go for that 5 to 4.
2: Yeah.
0: So you've got to still come in that top 4 to be able to get your ticket or your license. So it's not as easy as it sounds, and because there's a lot more competitors who want to go up the grade. So is that, am I correct if how I was some assuming that?
3: Yes.
0: Yes.
3: You explained that very well.
0: Yes, because I remember trying to become from a 6 to a 5 wasn't that bad. But then trying to get my 5 to my 4 was, as I said, it was the same people who wanted to be 4s and were probably, well, not as good as I was. No, as good as I was. It was just difficult because more and more people. So now also, that's how you explain. There's another question to that, which I've added, which is not going to be my question, but helps with that one. Is now, when you go to shows in Germany, you have shows that are actually classified. So you have A class, B class, C class, and you have championships. Now, if I'm mistakenly not mistaken, there are certain shows where certain levels are not allowed to ride against each other. Is that correct?
3: What do you mean with they're not allowed to ride against each other? You mean they're like overqualified and you're not allowed to enter? Is that what you?
0: Yeah, so like some shows you go to, they say classes 1 to 3 only. Or classes 5 to, well, I didn't know there was 10.
3: Yeah.
0: So what happens is you get Ian, who's a 10, bless his heart, against him and I could compete because I was a level 5, but you couldn't get Gary, who was a level 1-2. He's not allowed to compete against us because he's more than likely win because his horse is of a certain standard. Oh. But then the other way around is that I couldn't go to his shows. He's up against people of his own standard, and so with the horses. That's correct as well, isn't it?
3: Yeah, well, it would be unfair if someone who's, like, won, like, like the highest level of jumping, and then he goes back to the beginner section, and obviously he'd win because he and his horse is just really, really good and have a lot of experience, and they just don't want people to do that.
0: Yes,
3: you can. If you have certain results it shows, you can go and go to the beginner section again.
0: Yeah, it's like we have young horse classes here, which I'm doing at the weekend. We have the team over there, certain ages and not allowed to compete against other ages because of the experience. I love the system. I don't know why Australia would never have it, because they say we don't have enough people. But you've got to remember, it was an idea of one German 450 years ago who had this idea. It's taken, you know, that long for it to happen. So I think we should have it in Australia. But unfortunately, you know what show jumping is like. You, half the top end wouldn't be allowed to compete against.
1: The problem is Australia's only 200 years old.
0: No, we're a bit older now. unless you're a natural Australian, you're 50,000 years old. So, I mean, from that point of view, yes. So, no, I love the system. It might happen one day, but I'll probably be dead by that time. It's not a problem. Okay, now, my question then is, now, these are questions you ask us to ask you. So this is a German person now. You know, you're ready for your question. Now, again, this is your English writing style. What's she trying to say? What are the differences in facilities, I take it also, and owning a horse in Germany compared to Australia? There's two parts to that question.
3: Okay. So just the difference in facilities is that you usually have bigger stables, and it's often also that it's you have your own horse there, but it's also a riding school facilities. So you're trying to share the indoor arena, outdoor arena with the times where the riding school is doing their schooling. And then, again, we always have an indoor arena. And if a stable or a facility doesn't have an indoor arena, it's no one would pay for their horse to be there because it's then it wouldn't be a good stable because you just need it. We have so much rain and bad weather that we probably ride more indoor than we ride outdoors. And then we're also way stricter because no one really has their horse at home like you do in Australia. Some people just have a lot of property and then their horse can be outside of the house and be in the paddock all day. So we rarely have that because we just don't have as much land. So people usually have to drive like 20 minutes. And then a lot of stables have restrictions that you can't come before 6 a.m. and you can't come after 9 p.m. And then also the difference about owning a horse, it's probably kind of the same that we don't have our horses at our house. It's usually a bit farther away. Like when I was riding back at home, I usually had to drive at least 20 minutes. To get there, just everything is just stricter and a bit more organized, and there's more structure.
0: Yeah, that's the word I like. We don't have in Australia structure. We need better structure for me to understand and the discipline. So basically, a lot of horses obviously stabled over there, and the stables are. You know, they have many stables had different ways of mucking out. Some had, you know, conveyor belts under a veranda offerings. You push all your poo down into a trailer and, or sorry, on a belt, and it would take it along into a skip bin. All yards are different, but it's a lot different. You have more, breathing issues with horses per se because of the, you know, the poo and the urine or whatever in the stables, in the stalls, because in Australia, our horses live in paddocks, as you know. So it's a lot.
3: Yeah.
0: It's a lot easier. And the riding school side, depending on the owner of the stable or the farm or the barn where your horse is kept, sometimes when they're riding, you weren't allowed to ride. So this is how strict it was. I remember the family von Klimke, when I was riding at Klimke's place, when they were riding, everybody had to get out. Nobody was allowed in the riding school when the boss was in there. And that was what it was like, unless your name was Simon Barry. So I used to go in there anyway. So.
1: Yeah, so space is a big issue in Germany compared to Australia. So you need to be much more organised.
3: Yes.
0: How much is your registration to have a horse in Germany? Is it the same? Well, it is FN. I mean, how much is the costing for having a Pferder in Germany?
3: Actually, I could not tell you because my dad was paying for that.
0: Oh, that'd be right. Yes. Thank you, Dad. Yeah, feeling dankful. No, thank you. Yes. Well, silly question, Simon. There you go. Now, also, in Germany, your grooms, or what, if I remember, is Pferdepfleger, they actually are professionals. They go to school. If I remember, it was costing them 10,000 Deutschmarks, which was dollar for Deutschmark when I was there, to become a professional groom. We're here in Australia, anybody just grooms. I mean, isn't that right, Gary? You just have grooms. I mean, you've got to love horses to become a groom. We're in Australia, in Germany, it is professional, and you pay accordingly because they pass. You then have to pay them. That's correct, isn't it, Sarah?
3: Yes.
0: So every job in Germany in horses is the professional farriers or schmieds. Not over here. If you put a shoe on, you can become a farrier. not that quite that easy, but I think you understand. Everything's a lot more professional, over there. Okay.
3: Yeah.
0: Yeah. So
3: yes. That's
0: now, yes. The next question is your question. Now, this is Ian's going to ask this one.
1: Right. That's to me, Sarah. How are European show jumping horses different from Australian horses?
3: Okay. So I think Europe just is a very large horse industry. So the young horses are usually professionally trained from a really early age. So they're used to going to the big horse shows, and it's just a different standard. We have a lot more shows that are going, and the horses are going more frequent on a higher level, because we also just have a lot more riders competing on a higher level. And then we don't, like, compared to Australia, Australia just doesn't have as many riders that are compete on the higher levels, so the competition isn't as big, and you don't have as many shows where you could go to. Why in Germany you have so many shows, especially during the season, and like a lot of high level competing, a lot of big shows where you can train your horses, and they're just very used to it. And then also the market in Germany, especially in Germany, but in Europe in general, is just different. So it's easier to buy a horse that has competed at a certain level, and it's just very experienced. So there's just a bigger market for that as well.
1: You have a lot of neighbouring countries in Germany as well. That's what you're saying there, Sarah. And the competition is just so much more immense there compared to Australia. And with the distances of travel, makes it very difficult in Australia.
3: Yeah, you can just drive there.
0: And just so your listeners understand, not all the riders are good. Now, don't, because you're German doesn't mean you're a fantastic rider. Because you have a lot of what we call Scheiße rider, a lot of ordinary riders, and you don't see them at the shows. But they have many more numbers, so you only see a better grade. Doesn't mean there aren't people who can't ride, because there are people who don't go so well on their horses, but they actually don't go to those big shows because they haven't qualified through either the horses' standard or the rider's side. So from a perspective point of view or from sponsorship, it's a very consistent. It's all relative to numbers, but I think, you know, we will one day get bigger and better. And I thought bigger and better was another question, but I think we'll have more people, and I think you have to start grading. That's where you grade riders, and this is where they're going to say, well, why should Simon be a 5 and Sarah be a 2? I mean, this is the difference. I mean, we just don't do the...
3: Well, it's also always a question whether you have enough money. Like, if you have the money to buy a really, really good horse, have a coach that can, like, and have lessons 3 times a week, obviously you might have better chances to get to a higher level than someone who doesn't have the money for a very good horse and has to train the horse to get to the certain level.
0: Well, I think in the old, some of your older trainers like Hans Gunther Winkler, my boss over there, started off and there's nothing. He just had no money. But he worked, you know, he worked hard enough to become a rider, to become the gold medalist of what he was for Germany. A lot of the old riders, Schuttenbarmer, all that people I knew, they all were just ordinary riders who became good at what they did. Whereas now, as you say, if you don't have the geld or you don't have the money behind you, you're probably finding it very, very difficult to actually make it there. It doesn't mean you can ride better because you've got a lot of money, but, you know, it does help, doesn't it?
3: Well, definitely, yes.
0: So that's why you were top of your league, because you had a very wealthy father that paid for you to have everything.
3: I wouldn't say very wealthy, but it was definitely enough to have a horse.
0: Ah, there you go. See? So any Australians out there, she's got money.
1: Actually, Gary's pretty well...

0: Yes,
1: I thought it'd
0: probably,
1: be brilliant.
0: Probably help you in what you're doing. So
1: yeah, and you know, I, yes,
0: it'd be great if you did come in.
1: Yeah, so we're asking you, will you please come in, and you can ask questions of people that we interview. It'd be nice for them to hear your German accent and doing explaining things a bit better in Australian rather than Deutschland. But anyway, so still think about that. I will see you at some more shows, because you're not going to the Young Horse class this weekend, are you?
2: Yeah, no.
1: So, listeners out, there is a show this weekend at Turaki at Sean Squire's place, run by Georgie Siciliano. It's all our young horses are competing at a show up there, and there's also some open classes as well, so that'll be a big one. And then I don't know when your next show is, but I'm sure we will catch up with each other again, won't we?
2: Definitely.
1: Yes, and
2: yes.
1: Maybe
2: yes.
1: Teagle and as well outside Ed's caravan. Okay, so...
2: Okay.
1: Well, it's been fantastic, and it wasn't as nervous as you thought it was, was it? It wasn't as bad as you think.
2: No, it wasn't bad at all.
1: No, you have to make a little bit of fun to make it an interesting interview. So there's a tip for you when you do your communication. Make it a bit of laugh, okay?
0: All right. Thanks, Sarah.
2: Okay.
1: Been great.
2: Thank you. Have a good evening.
1: Yeah,
2: thank
1: good
0: you.
1: Yeah,
0: you too.
1: Good night. Tschüss. Schlaf gut.
2: Good night. Tschüss.
3: See ya.
0: Good night. So, we've got our next segment coming up.
1: Yes.
0: The very exciting segment this is.
1: Exciting? Yeah, well, it always is, because it's information for the riders out there about what goes on in the equine world and the pan-licking world. Okay? Yeah. I'll go for it. Now, we're going to start with the pan lickers, those little dear little thing called doggies. And before I start the dog story, remember the man we had on the radio a few months ago who was into a medic bloke called Keith, who breeds these or owns these dogs that stay in paddocks, you know, look after the sheep and everything. Remember him?
0: Yep.
1: He's actually coming on. I saw him last week at a show, and he's happy to come on and talk about that breed. So somewhere down the line, we'll be talking about that breed. Don't ask me what the name of the breed is, because I couldn't remember.
3: Nah.
1: Something like just a white thing. Anyway, right, dog stories. On my recent photographic journey near the North Pole, I stumbled upon a husky dog farm that housed nearly 200 dogs. The sight was both awe-inspiring and unsettling. These majestic creatures, symbols of strength, loyalty and endurance, were tied in pairs outside their kennels, each pair sharing a small wooden shelter. While practical for the farm, it hardly felt humane for animals as spirited and athletic as huskies. The life of a sledge dog. Huskies are bred to pull sheds across icy terrains. Their athleticism is legendary. Lean, muscular, and built for stamina. Sounds like you, Gary. They can cover miles upon miles in freezing temperatures. That's not you, Gary.
3: That's not me.
1: Yeah. Watching them, I was reminded that they are not just pets, but working animals trained to withstand the harshest of environments. The Alaskan Husky, often seen on sledge farms, is slimmer, faster, and bred for a performance. Sounds like me, that does. In contrast, the Siberian Husky is fluffier, stockier, and often more familiar with city dwellers as domestic companions. Sounds like Ian. Both breeds, however, share a deep bond for humans and a natural love for running. That's not us, Ian.
0: No. Definitely not.
1: The ethical dilemma. Yet, behind the beauty of the experience lies a difficult truth. Seeing 200 dogs tied, restless and yearning for freedom raises questions of welfare. Here we go. Are they celebrated for their spirit, or are they reduced to tools of transport and tourism? While sledging is an important culture and historical practice in polar region, it's also challenged us to reflect on the thin line between traditional and animal welfare. A deeper reflection. That day at the Husky Farm left me with mixed emotions, marvel at their power and sadness at their confinement. My photograph captures rows of kennels and eager eyes is a reminder. Even the strongest and the most enduring animals have hearts that long for care. As dog lovers, pet parents and responsible humans, our duty is clear. To celebrate their companionship, not only in what they do for us, but also how we treat them. After all, in the words of Anatole France, until one has loved an animal,

0: part of one soul remains unawakened. And I think that goes for all animals, really. It could be horses, could be anything, really.
1: But right, we have a very unfortunate story here. South Australian equestrian.
0: Well, Darryl's coming back in.
1: I'm back. South Australian equestrian sentenced for striking horse. A South Australian equestrian has been sentenced following a conviction under the South Australian Animal Welfare Act. Anthony Thomas received a seven-month prison sentence, suspended on a three-year good behaviour bond, and has been ordered to pay $19,650 in legal costs. He is also prohibited from owning or working with horses until further order. The conviction relates to an incident in which Thomas was found guilty of striking a horse. The horse is named Ted, during a training session. The court described the behaviour, which was filmed by a staff member, as unacceptable, reinforcing the seriousness of animal welfare obligations within the industry. Equestrian Australia confirmed in a statement on their website in March 2026 that they received the initial complaint in early May 2024 and promptly reported the matter to South Australia Police, RSPCA South Australia and the FEI. Mr Thomas's membership was provisionally suspended on 11th of May 2024. He subsequently resigned his membership of effective 13th of June 2024 and is not a current member of Equestrian Australia. The organisation reiterated its commitment to upholding horse welfare standards and reminded members of their responsibilities under the regulations. So, not good.
0: Not good, and I know Anthony quite well for over the years, and look out, people. Just be very careful what you're getting up to these days, and welfare is becoming such a major problem for, because it's welfare, but I think our welfare views and attitudes have had to change with the times, unfortunately. Well, not unfortunately, silly me. A show jumper legend turns 30. Australia's Edwina Topps Alexander, well-known show jumper, gosh, she's good, married a heartfelt tribute to her once-in-a-lifetime horse on the 16th of March, celebrating Idiot de Chateau's 30th birthday. That's pretty good age for a horse, 30 years old, especially while it's been through. The diminutive chestnut gelding, affectionately known as the Pocket Rocket, partnered Edwina at two Olympic Games, Beijing and London, and at a World Equestrian Games, amassing an outstanding record at championship level. The pair made history with back-to-back victories in the Global Champions Tour final in 2011 and 12, and Idiot or Itot, however you pronounce it, went on to become the tour's highest-earning horse with prize money, listen to this, people, exceeding $5 million. Not as much as your horses win, Gary, but...
2: It's more.
0: But close. Yours is $5.
2: Yes.
0: Bred in France by La Trotte de Semilly, Idiot's journey was far from straightforward. As a three-year-old, he was injured in a car accident after jumping out of his paddock, leaving him with scars that he still carries today. Despite his early setback, his courage and determination in the ring earned him admirers around the world. Gifted to Edwina by her husband, Jean Topps, as a New Year present in 2007, Idiot quickly proved to be a fair talent. He was only 150 centimetres, which is 15.2 hands high, not very big to jump. It's a bit like a stroller from the UK in the old days. So very small compared to a lot of other horses, but he is very, very special horse, said the five-time Olympian in an interview with CNN. He's got a bigger heart and plenty of stride. And when I first rode him, it felt like I'd ridden him all my life. Retired from competition in 2014, the horse remains a defining horse in Topps Alexander's career. In recent tributes, she described him as an extraordinary horse who changed everything for me, adding that he also inspired the creation of her jewellery brand, Totti Equestrian. How are we going for time, Gary? Because
2: you can see the clock.
0: Whenever you want to go. Well, I think we're sort of at the moment running out of things that I found information. So if you listeners don't mind, we're going to have a bit of an early mark. You happy with that, Gary?
2: Yep.
1: Yeah, so what's on next week, Simon?
0: Next week we have, and let me look at my bit of paperwork here, we have a Shannon Crosby. Now, those who don't know whether she used to work with me at the State Equestrian Centre as one of the people mucking out boxes and do everything we used to do at the State Equestrian Centre, she has come along leaps and bounds, and from when I first gave her lessons, she now rides those little carriages with those little horses. You know, so a bit like Marge Radford mob, yes? So we're having her on. It's going to be brilliant.
2: Oh, Mark Langan.
0: Mark Langan's not Marge Radford. That's a dressage rider. Mark Langford, sorry. Sorry, Marge. Yes, she's on next week, so it's going to be interesting to see her rise to fame, because apparently she did qualify for Sydney Royal this year, but for reasons which she'll explain to us, she didn't actually get over there. But from somebody who I knew 15 years ago, she has come along leaps and bounds, and good on you. So we'll be talking to her next week. And on that note,
1: so check out our Facebook page on Talking Horses and Dogs, and also Simon's contact is
0: 0474 655 353, or simon.barry number 20 at gmail.com.au, sorry, in the loo. And we are on a podcast, which normally comes on a Friday or a Monday. So if you want to listen to our friend from the Vaterland or the Deutschland, you can listen to him. And any future stuff that goes on, we do a podcast. How many members have we got now?
2: 304.
0: 304. Ooh, it's climbing.
2: It's stagnating.
0: It's stagnating. Now, come on, people out there. Be on Facebook, because I need to have people to interview. I need your comments on the show. Don't just put thumbs up thing or you liked it. Tell us what you think. Maybe Simon needs to go. Maybe Gary needs to go. I don't know.
2: Yeah,
0: just
2: see ya.
0: See ya. Okay, on that note, it's a good night from me.
1: And it's good night for me.
2: And it's see ya.
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4: State Pride is on the line this afternoon here at Leaderville Oval. This is the 2026 state game. The ladies have paved the way for the men after an outstanding win by our West Australian ladies, a 92-point triumph over South Australia earlier today. A breakthrough victory last year for WA in state football. It ended a seven-year losing run in state football to the Crow Eaters. This is the 101st time that Western Australia and South Australia have met in a state fixture, and right now South Australia has a 51-49 advantage ahead of today's fixture. It's a return to state ground football here on 91.3 Sport FM for the state game. We've played a number of state matches over recent times at Optus Stadium, but we're at Leaderville Oval, a very central location for Western Australia and South Australia. Jacob Lansmere introducing you to the coverage this afternoon. I'm about to introduce my co-commentators, Matt Arrowsmith in commentary alongside me, and our experts, Tony McHale and Chris Mitsopoulos. Last year's breakthrough win for West Australia, a five-goal victory at the Adelaide Oval. 14 of those players have been selected to suit up again in the black and gold for the Black Swan. I must say, it's a spectacular-looking jumper out in the middle of the ground, with the midfield group going through their work just a few minutes away from the start of this game. South Australia, this is a very different-looking team to the one that took to the field only a few weeks ago against the VFL. They went down by 5 points on that afternoon at Glenelg. And from last year's team, only their skipper and reigning McGarry medalist in Tom Lewis remains. So every other player has been changed from last year's result to this one. Certainly West Australia start as favourites. They have home ground advantage. A good crowd is building, only a few minutes away from the start of this contest. I'll introduce a couple of gentlemen who are no strangers to state football. I'll start with Chris Mitsopoulos, who played state football as a player in his time at Perth and has broadcast many on Sport FM over the journey. Hello, Mitzi.
7: Yeah, good afternoon, Jacob, Matt, Tony, and listeners. You're looking forward to this contest. WA had a good victory against South Australia away, so I'm sure the South Australians will be keen to repeat that by winning here in WA. But look, I think WA have picked a side that is primarily, most of them are in form. There's a good speed in that team. There'll be a lot of conjecture over some players who didn't make it, but nevertheless, I think it's a good, versatile team. And I'm looking forward to this contest. I hope we get a good crowd, because state footy is still a very important part of all these Waffle players' CVs. To play state footy is a real honour.
4: Certainly is, and a couple of sides in particular well represented for the SANFL today, South Australia. We'll go through the sides on the other side of the break and introduce both Matt and Tony, but we need to get an early break out of the way as part of our pre-game coverage. This is the 2026 state game live from Leaderville Oval. It's state pride on the line as West Australia hosts South Australia.
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4: Welcome back here to Leaderville Oval as we prepare for the state game for 2026. West Australia coming off a stirring win last year against the odds. Can they replicate it here at home? At Leaderville Oval, a good crowd in, hoping for a crowd of around 2,500 potentially for this game. I know Chris Mitsopoulos was hoping for 5 lofty goals, but maybe not able to quite reach that mark today. The two teams are just lining up down here in front of our broadcast position on the grandstand side. So plenty of debutants for both teams. West Australia have 6 first-timers out there today, and South Australia with 7. So a lot of fresh faces in and around these respective sides. And as mentioned, South Australia have just 1 player from last year's team that went down by 5 goals. Tom Lewis, who has quite the credentials. He is the skipper of this side. And Christian Amajuri, a guest on Waffle World during the week, getting a second opportunity. Players are just forming small huddles here. They went into a line and they've been told just to hold fire. It must be in an ad break with this game being broadcast on the Seven Network. That gives us an opportunity to introduce Tony McCarr for the first time. No stranger to state football. Hello, Tony.
8: Afternoon, Jacob, and all our listeners. Good to be here. I think we're about to start, are we?
4: Yeah, they're moving back into position now, so we'll go down to the ground in just a sec. We don't get to see the SANFL on a week-to-week basis, but there are some familiar faces amongst this South Australian side, including Tom Emmett, who spent time with Peel and Fremantle, Aaron Francis, who played with Sydney and Essendon, just to name a couple, Ted Closey, who played at the Cats. So there is some ex-AFL experience and names well-known, and let's not forget Nick Roker, who played for Swans for 1 season and won a Sandover medal. He may well play on Callan England today, who he shared that medal with in 2024. Just waiting for the cue down to the ground. And the two teams lined up either side of the broadcast wing, linked arm in arm. And a great moment for these players to represent their state on such an occasion. Both leagues have a bye, so there's no other state football this weekend. And such contrasting colours, the predominantly gold Guernsey for Western Australia and the predominantly red South Australian colours. Let's go down to the ground.
9: Here at Sullivan Logistics Stadium, I would now like to welcome up Wadjuk Noongar Elder Barry Widmar to deliver the official Welcome to Country, accompanied by Wadjuk

Sai Kawa.

0: full pre-game ceremony started with the welcome to country, followed by the Australian national anthem. The teams now disperse. South Australia appealing towards the far side of the ground. They're closer to the Vincent Street end, and West Australia's huddle is just forward of the broadcast wing at the northern end of the ground. Christian Amaduri comes over to shake hands with Tom Lewis, the South Australian captain. We'll find out who's kicking to what end of the ground. There's not much of a wind advantage. It's quite a cool day if you're listening to us from outside of the Perth metropolitan area. There is a threat of a potential shower or two, but we should get through unscathed. And temperatures set in the late teens for this afternoon. Jacob Lansbier, Matt Gruglich, Tony McHale and Chris Mitsopoulos, your call team. It is a crowd that's built over the last half hour or so, hoping for a crowd between 2,500 and 3,000 for the return of state football to Leaderville Oval, the first time since 2009. Interesting, just looking out down below, the Hayden Bunton Cup, which is what these two teams play for. Former West Coast Eagle Andrew Gaff has that in his hands. He's working for the Waffle these days in their communications team, and he's been entrusted with keeping that in safe hands for the next couple of hours. West Australia coached by Adam Reid, Peel Thunder Premiership coach, coached the stateside last year, and former Adelaide Crow and Sydney Swans Premiership player Marty Matner is the coach of South Australia. Chris Mitsopoulos, Tony McCart, Mitsu, we don't get to see a lot of South Australia, but we have noted in our preparation for this game the amount of turnover from their first game this year against the VFL and last year's game against this same opposition. Does that lean it towards West Australia if we look to predict what happens today?
1: Yeah, you would think so, wouldn't you, Jacob? I mean, West Australia have got 14 of their representatives that won in South Australia last year, and as you said, only one from South Australia. And interestingly, Tony, 17 of the 23 South Australian players come from three clubs, Norwood, West Torrens and Sturt. Glenelg sitting second on the ladder, haven't even got a representative. They didn't want to participate. So we can see that West Australians, they want to play. I'm not sure about whether the South Australians were fully committed to their state side, because normally they are a very committed side who want to win state footy. So it was interesting that Glenelg in particular decided not to allow any of their players to participate.
2: Sad if that's the case, Mitzi, with the selection of teams. And you know, I've been quite avid of it regarding the WA team, is that I feel as though they don't probably select the correct team, and that there's a couple of players missing today I believe should be there. But anyway, we're here, no doubt they've got small, and ironical as they line up, we see young Main wearing starting in the middle of the ground. So that's a great achievement, great to see. And WA no doubt going with one ruckman, and they're looking for pace as they usually do in these state games.
0: State pride on the line. Matt Gruglich to start our coverage.
3: Yep. Game's underway. Rucks go at it. Players going in hard in straight away, and it's a holding the ball free kick. Amaduri, guess who, of course, wins out with a tackle in the middle. The captain can unload for WA. Does so. Drives inside 50. Pack of players form. Big fist from South Australia towards the top of the goal square. There's a whistle, and it's going to go South Australia's way, actually. Donnelly will receive the free kick for the Crow Eaters at fullback.
1: One of the few players that played in the 2024 game at the Optus Oval, Donnelly.
3: Goes to the outer side, left half back. And Cook, just a neat little ball inside, so at the moment, South Australia just trying to ease things up, take it slowly. Emmett, high up the ground on the outer wing. Lateral kick finds Ethan Grace at left half back. So they haven't really moved the ball too much, South Australia, in the opening minute of the game here at Leaderville Oval. Grace skies above. Long down the line he goes, Ethan Grace. Scott Jones claims the mark. Umpire calls play on. Ball at ground level. May can't take it cleanly, and we'll have a ball up on the outer side at centre wing. So slow start here between the two teams. State footy though underway.
0: Ball up on that outer side, which is well populated. May's a massive man for South Australia. Wins his hand to it. Spills to Lewis, the skipper. Outside of the boot to centre half forward. Mark should have been taken on the lead by Hurd. He dropped it, and now the ball spills underneath, and it will be a ball up in midfield.
1: 208 centimetres, 6 foot eight in the old terminology. So he's a big man, Caleb May.
0: Only West Adelaide player out there today representing the SANFL. South Australia threat to win the clearance. Lewis, tackled, gone. Broke the first tackle, couldn't break the second. West Australia take the advantage, kick to the outer side. And that's a crude free kick given away. And it'll be a West Australian ball to Aaron Clark.
1: Works up the ground a lot, Aaron Clark, in his club footy, so he likes to work up that ground.
2: Hunter Mayo playing deep.
0: So ball here, Aaron Clark. He's on the halfway point of the ground, out of sight at Leaderville Oval. Kicks to half-foot, looking for Hunter. Donnelly spoils to the front for South Australia. Ball skips out towards the boundary line. Conforti leads in the race. It's come off his shin and gone out of bounds. Last disposal. So West Australia back in possession and retreating with the kick. Comes back to Guadnan, who's backwards of centre wing. He's going even further back. So the switch is on here for WA. Baskerville has it, pokes it in short, squaring ball. He'll look for the 1-2 here and get it from Stan Wright, who's basically shaved all of his head. On the switch, Western Australia across to the broadcast side. Strom involved here, West Australia. Again, Guadnan, who started the play on the opposite flank, skips it inside 50, untidy looking kick. Giro flings it out, but South Australia on hand to retrieve. And Ethan Grace, who's been involved early, receives the ball.
3: Yeah, plays on immediately. Frederick now has some time and space at right half back, takes a bounce, now looks ahead. 2-on-2, players form. Go, go, gadget arms of Strom from behind, safe. But a good crumb here from Hurd. Finds a player, finds Conforti now, kicks inside 50. Turner's doing a bit of work defensively against Emmett. Emmett, the ball bounces up for Emmett, left half forward, undecided, turns around, centres the ball, and a great intercepting mark by Tardrew. Tardrew plays on, goes, oh, dangerous kick, but it's a good one to Amaduri through the middle of the ground, finds Hughes the runner. Neat little ball, Mayo takes a mark through the corridor, has a look ahead, doesn't have much on, now rewards the Hunter lead. Oh, he dropped the mark, should have taken it, had both hands out in front, and Francis will clean up. South Australia now find some time. Closey, the runner, and Lewis inside, bouncing ball, sits up well enough. And now here he goes again. Lewis, Conforti, bouncing ball. Lewis gets it back. No, he doesn't. Lost the hand pass. Now Mayo a chance through the corridor. Hand passes to Giro. Gets it back, the 1-2. Mayo on that left boot. It's a wobbly ball to Hunter, who's had a nightmare in the opening couple of minutes here. And Donnelly cleans up again. Over the head of May. Bouncing ball. Frederick able to win it for the Crow Eaters. And now they can go forward. Bouncing ball. Does it sit up for low? No, it doesn't. Bounces through his hands. At right half forward, the Crow Eaters, but Chatty Pearson, safe, gets it across the boundary line for a throw-in.
1: Started pretty well, South Australia. It looks like they've brought a team with a bit of pace. That's what they did last time they played here at Optus Oval, and it looks the same. They've got a team that's young and quite a bit of speed.
0: First time we've played a state game here at Leaderville since 2009. West Australia won that day by a point. Ball skips back towards the line. Lewis ripped off it. Seemed to be held, and that's how the umpire saw it. Tardrew wasn't aware that the ball had slipped free. So Tom Lewis, reigning McGarry medalist, which is the equivalent of the Sandover in the Sandful. He's at right half forward. Long, deep, penetrating kick here for South Australia. And that is a strong grab across the front of the pack. And this should be the first goal of this encounter. That was an excellent grab taken by Thomas. Cutting across for the Crow Eaters. Directly in front, only 15 metres out.
2: Well, both teams adopting similar styles of play at the moment. They're wanting to go quick through the corridor, and a long raking kick then into the hot spot found a very, very strong contested mark.
0: From Central Districts, he steers through the first goal of the afternoon. It's a South Australian major, and they have the first goal after nearly 6 minutes of this opening quarter for station sponsor Retrovision. For our listeners unaware, it's 20 minutes plus time on today, so as it would be for a regulation waffle or sandful game, they're the rules we're playing under. First goal to the Crow Eaters.
1: Yeah, good tall forward, 6'3" in height, Bo Thomas from Centrals, is a goal kicker in their competition, and that was a very strong contested mark, Tony, and a good kick from Lewis into that hot spot, and Thomas leapt into the air amongst three or four West Australian defenders and took a strong mark. So good start by South Australia.
2: Yeah, Gordon was trailing in, and he can't afford to give Thomas a start like that, because he's a big lump of a lad, and he looks like he could be very dangerous up there, and maybe Strom might be the better match.
3: Caleb May, a big boy in the ruck as well for South Australia, 208 centimetres going up against Scott Jones, who has been one of the stars of the waffle competition in recent years. Ball thrown up again. May wins the hit out. Roca overruns the footy. Gives a chance for Amajuri now for WA. Gets it to right. Penetrating left foot into Mayo. Fist from behind. Francis at the front of the contest, though. A chance for Hinder. Hacks one forward to the top of the goal square. Donnelly has to wait. Juggling mark. He takes it for the third time. Yes, third time's a charm on the juggle.
1: Experienced player, Donnelly.
3: Last line of defence. Clears defensive 50 to the outer side. Fist over the top from South Australia. Now a chance. Scott Jones, big tackle on his opponent, May. So we'll have a ball up at right half forward for Western Australia. Still looking for their first score of the afternoon. 7.5 minutes into the opening term. Ball thrown back up on that outer side. Main wearing. Couldn't quite reel it in. Emil Brennan over the football as well. Oh, did he drag it in? No, says the umpire. Ball up. Not a bad crowd here today, boys. And well, WA looking for their second state win in a row after last year's performance, winners by 30 points at the Adelaide Oval. Last time the game was here at Leaderville, well, it was won by WA by a single point, and as Jacob mentioned a little bit earlier on, South Australia high ball out of the contest. A chance for Baskerville to take a mark. 55 out from goal now, right half forward, low ball inside, the runner, it's Reedy, takes the mark. Will Reedy. A chance to open the scoring for WA.
1: Yeah, great lead and excellent kick to Reedy. He's been in very good form with Swan Districts as a goal kicker. And an opportunity for him. I think this is his debut game.
3: That it is.
1: And it's an opportunity for him to kick a goal with his, I think, his first possession in state football.
3: Yeah, he's had two bags of four this season, so he is in really good form. 12 goals in total. Kicks from 35 metres out. Stabs at a little, but he's kicked it. Well done to Jai Reedy. That's his first goal in state football. Teammates get around him and scores are once again level at one goal apiece.
2: Yeah, excellent lead by Reedy into space. There's quite a bit of traffic that he weeded his way through, but a terrific low flat pass from Basketball to hit Reedy up on the lead. That's a real good start for Reedy because he's a confidence player, but he's matured this year. He's been in very consistent, good form, and he's followed it up, and that'll even boost his confidence further with a very good goal early in the game.
4: Yeah, nice pass from Baskerville, and Jai Reddy, someone who's been rewarded for state performances this year, Mitzi.
1: Yes, he deserves his place, and what a great start for him. I think that's a much better way for WA to deliver the ball inside forward 50. A couple of the entries have been long and high, and South Australia defenders have been able to punch it away from a Clark or a Hunter, but that time Leedy led into a bit of space and it was a good result.
4: Jones rucking for Western Australia. It's a clean clearance. Bevan feeds to England, kicks out wide and presenting to Mark. The mark will be paid out there to Mainwaring. It was stripped of him late. Zach Mainwaring, lots of talk about an AFL opportunity. Long ball for West Australia inside 50, and that's a strong mark from behind. Gee, I thought South Australia had the dangerous space covered. Is it Hinder?
3: Sears.
4: Sears playing forward for Western Australia. So he's played both ends for Peel. He's the skipper down there at the Thunder and linking up with his Peel coach, Adam Reid, coaching the state side. That was a terrific contested mark.
1: Yeah, great mark from Sears. He's been in the goal-kicking form too in his last game. I think he kicked three or four.
4: Steps across the 50, which at that end of the ground, the northern end, is painted black and gold. Jack Sears will put West Australia in front either way with a score. And it's an excellent score. It's a goal. So consecutive majors for West Australia. Excellent clearance out of the middle. And strong mark, Jack Sears. And a powerful kick from 40 metres out. Two straight 12 plays, one straight 6. We've played 11 minutes in the first quarter for station sponsor Retrovision.
2: Really well-weighted kick too by Mainwaring, Mitzi. And you know what's pleasing? The two goals have resulted from finally seeing forwards play in front and lead. We saw Reedy lead up into space. And on that occasion, we saw Jack Sears have a good run at the ball where he could jump and even get his knee into the back of his opponent, lift up and take an extremely strong contested mark, and finished off really well for two young players in their first opportunity at state football to go back and kick goals.
3: Yeah, you mentioned Sears kicked three last week for Peel. Well, it was the first time he had played deep, the deepest four. forward this season for Peel. Outside of that, he's been playing a lot of half back and half forward, but was able to go deep and kick a bag of three and continues that form into the state game here. As the ball back in the middle of the ground, England sockers it out. Mainwaring, was he held without it? Yes. As he went for the pick up at ground level, Mainwaring now through the centre circles, kicks out wide, has Hinder there. Takes it on his chest, wheels and goes. Now looks inside, kicks inside 50. Clark from behind, nearly at ground level. Emil Brennan did well to pick it up, but hand pass not so good. Bevan a chance. Now Sears on the boundary line, kicks high, not going 15. Spoil came. And now last line of defence. Hurd nearly turned it over. Kick didn't go 15. Play on, says the umpire. Closely the hand pass out wide. McLennan picks it up. Under pressure here, South Australia. WA keeping it inside 50 and a throw-in.
2: Yeah, bit fumbly, aren't they?
1: Yeah, South WA Australia. Just getting into their game now, Tony. They're really putting a lot of pressure on the South Australia's defenders, getting a few repeat entries inside their forward 50.
2: They've been inside 7-2.
3: Throw-in at right half forward for WA. Up by 6 points. 12 and a half minutes gone first term. Emil Brennan, dispossessed. Amaduri in and under, as always. Ball up.
1: The captain's led from the front early. A couple of good tackles, hard at the footy.
2: I know it's an early crow, but WA just look like they're getting on top.
4: Yep. Second string is in there now for both teams. Hurd and Mayo, both in the number 21. South Australia win the clearance. Murley involved. Tightrope in the boundary. It's Closey, the former Cat. Kicks under duress up to the wing, just defensive side of it. And a mark taken by Hurd. And they're off to the races, South Australia, through midfield. Roker involved, the former Swan Districts player. Low-level kick, a bullet from Beattie. As they go inside 50, deep penetrating kick towards full forward. Bounces into the goal square. Can Emmett get his boot to it? He can. Pushed over the goal line as well as he threw his boot at it. And Tom Emmett on a ground he has some familiarity with, having played in the WAFL, Peel Thunder Premiership player. And Tom Emmett, only one goal in the Sandfall this year, but he has a goal for his state here. And we're level at 14 minutes of football in the first term for Retrovision.
1: Well, Tony, that was just good ball movement through the middle of the ground. They caught WA defenders out. They kicked long to that hot spot. And Emmett was able to run in and kick a goal. But good use of the footy then from half-back South Australia. They got it back into the middle of the ground and were able to now level the score.
2: Well, it was bound to happen, Mitchy. I just called NWA getting on top. And South Australia run the ball out of defence and they had a number of players back leading toward goal into space. Ball carrier had no pressure, was able to kick long to the advantage of the South Australian forwards on goal side, and they were able to soccer an easy goal through in the end.
3: Back in the middle it goes. Mayo into the ruck this time for WA. Bevan in the midfield. Wins out a clearance to Tardrew. High ball to centre-half forward. Clark has a run at it. Hands out in front. Fist came from behind by Francis. Now a chance here for WA, though. Ground level, Mayo got the hand pass. Kicks from 50 metres out. Jack Mayo. What a drop punt. Puts WA back in front by one straight kick. Three goals straight, 18. WA plays South Australia two straight, 12. 15 minutes gone in the first term. And Jack Mayo, what a star he has been for Subiaco so far this season. Averages two goals a game and always amongst it. He'll be in contention, I would have thought, for a Simpson today. And the teammates connected there with Giro giving him the hands.
1: Yeah, well done by Giro. Good work in the middle by Bevan. He'd be keen to have a really top game. There'd be recruiters here watching Bevan, probably Mainwaring as well, but they won the ball, hard ball out of the middle of the ground, and Giro with a long hand pass to Mayo, who was working up the ground. What a wonderful kick from outside 50 from big Jack Mayo.
2: Well, he'd know the ground very well, Mitzi, and yep. The other thing is that he's been they wanted to go smaller, not have a second ruckman off the bench, and they're using Mayo, and it certainly paid dividends out of the middle of the ground on that occasion.
4: Our experts, Tony McHale, Chris Bitsopoulos, Mayo, a clean tap. Tardrew fell over as the ball came in his direction. Bevan in there trying to wrench it free. Ball slips away from him, and the umpire's going to pay holding the ball. Well, that's a stiff call. But Callan England says, I'll have the free kick. Thank you very much. Delivers West Australia towards half forward. Fist comes from Francis in defence for South Australia, but it spills down to Turner of WA. Kick inside 50, breaking into the back pocket. McLennan. These teams last played in this state. He was best of field for South Australia. Won the Fos Williams medal. Kicks it to half back and a tumbling mark taken by Kennelly for SA. He's looking here to the broadcast side. Bounces the ball once. Cuts across to the side of the ground. Floats it a little bit. It'll get to Emil Brennan, though. Well-weighted kick. Emil Brennan for the Crow Eaters. Nice kick to the wing. Easing it to halfway. Conforti has it. Yellow Burley football. Take something off the kick, and Frederick spent a season with Claremont in the waffle. Out wide, they continue their move down the ground. Beattie for South Australia, kick inside 50. Presenting on the lead was Hurd. Couldn't take the mark. Ball spills away towards Davis. Two-man tackle. He can't emerge, and we'll have a ball up at right full forward for SA. Good start to this game.
1: Yes, good ball movement by both sides.
2: SA have been inside forward 54 times for their two goals.
4: WA lead by Jack Mayo Major just moments ago. Beattie kick into bodies near the boundary line, and that's a robust tackle from Tardrew. That's one of his strengths. We'll see a lot of that today. Forces closely across the line. So a repeat stoppage inside 50 for the Sandful, South Australia. Two straight 12, SA. WA, three straight 18.
3: Ball to be thrown back in. Scott Jones signals to Jack Mayo, get back into the forward line. I'm going into the ruck. Jones wins the hit out. Beattie over around the football, closely in and under. Plenty of players over the football right now. WA trying to win it out. They thrust it forward. Jermaine Jones, no, picked up by Frederick instead. Roca, now a chance for Lowe, inside to Aiden Grace. Couldn't claim the mark. Off hands, right in and under. Nearly holding the ball, I would have thought, but just gets it out in the nick of time. And plenty of players diving in at the moment. Tackling is hard, and we've got a ball up at right half forward for South Australia.
2: Well done by Savini.
3: Ball thrown back up. One out by England. High ball. Oh, nearly a big hang by Lewis. Couldn't claim the mark. That would have been something special. And a free kick actually here. Was it last touched? Hunter wins out for WA anyway. Wobbly ball to Mayo. Geez, he got surely taken high by Donnelly, I would have thought. But no, says the umpire. Play on and a throw in.
1: Well, Mayo's already looking dangerous, whether he's up forward or in the middle of the ground.
3: WA lead by goal. 18 and a half minutes played in the first term. Throw in from the boundary line, just in front of our broadcast position here at Leaderville Oval. Grey skies above today. Jones trying to claim the hit out. Jermaine Jones in there as well. Ball up. Just forward of centre wing for WA. Bevan. Scott Jones there, dispossessed. Tardrew, hands out. Giro, hand pass smothered. Right, sockers it forward, only as far as Ethan Grace, who can now go through the midfield. They've got some space here. South Australia, closely over the top. Emmett, tackled. Got a hand pass away. And now May brought to ground, surely holding the ball. And it is. Great tackle by Lockie Tardrew.
4: I reckon Scott Jones got away with the throw.
1: Yeah,
4: it was the South Australian ruckman May, who wasn't so lucky. Ball comes to England, who kicks to half forward on the broadcast side in front of the Subi members. Mayne wearing marks. A couple of Claremont Tigers share the footy. And Mayne wearing eyes the goals. Long, deep kick looking for Hunter. Drifts across the pack, drops the mark. Can he get a second crack at it? No. Ends up tackling a South Australian player across the line.
1: Ooh,
4: in Kennelly.
1: A little bit going on too there. It was a bit of an aggressive tackle by Hunter.
4: So first blemish on the Sport FM scoreboard. The Waffle lead by 7 points. WA 3-1-19. South Australia, two straight 12.
3: Hunter's had an almost start to this game. Hasn't quite been able to take clean possession as of yet. Ball on the deck. Picked up by Jermaine Jones. Brought to ground by Herbert. Number one tackler in the Sandful. And he gets a free kick here for holding the ball on Jermaine Jones. Young man Herbert, undecided. First state game for him. Plays for Woodville. And kicks up the line. Great mark from behind. Nicely done, taken by Guadagnin.
1: Well, we know Zach Guadagnin can take some very good marks, and that was another good example.
3: Done that plenty of times. Turns it over, though, through the middle of the ground. Low intercepting mark for South Australia. At centre wing. Member's side. Goes across the ground. It's a good kick, too. It's going to find a teammate. And it does. Kennelly, he can go. He can take a run from 60 metres out. Launches to the top of the goal square. Oh. Big fly from Aiden Grace, but out the back, safe hands of one Noah Strom. Oh, there's a push out, actually. Yeah. Free kick. It's going to go WA's way, though.
1: Probably went a bit too early, the South Australian forward then, and that was the free kick.
4: Here's a highlights package, Aiden Grace. We saw him kick four here 2 years ago in the corresponding game. Short kick as they try to guide it away from their defensive 50. Savini playing on his home turf here at Leaderville. Floating old ball to half-back. Jermaine Jones has to wait. Closed down and wriggling out of the tackle. Well done by Hurd for South Australia. They're about to go back inside 50. Low involved, although his hand pass was poor. It's set up. His poor teammate in Cooper Murley, he couldn't emerge from those couple of tackles. And a ball up at half-forward. Right for South Australia. WA by 7 points. State game action on Sport FM. All comes out. England's hand pass knocked down. Frederick for South Australia. Curls it to within 30 metres of goal. Diving in Guadnan. Couldn't complete the mark. Ball comes out to Hurd. His hand pass couldn't feed its way through traffic. Bombed away by Wright. It was an aimless kick though. Bit of a chaos kick towards centre half back. Well vacuumed on the half volley for West Australia by Sears, who's already kicked a goal. Now he's at half back. Fumble from the skipper Amaduri. Just able to extract a hand pass. Tardrew loses it though. An emerging Frederick runs through 50 for South Australia and pulls his kick left. And it's a minor score, making certainty of it, fisting it through for behind. The WA defence, South Australia's first blemish. 2-1-13, SA, WA 3-1-19. We're at the 23-minute mark of the first quarter for Retrovision.
2: Poor decision by Fredericks. He had a South Australian player in the goal square all on his own.
3: Wright goes to the outer side, finds England on the chest, out of full back. Turner gets the hands, the runner. Goes down the wing, good kick, hits up Strong. Who's up pretty high for Noah Strom. Plays on, finds England. England goes forward, bouncing ball, turned over. Lewis for South Australia gets the intercept, hands it off to Emil Brennan there. And then coming through the centre, big turnover in the middle. Jermaine Jones at ground level, couldn't claim it. Lewis over the football, Ethan Grace. A chance for Herbert to hand pass out wide. Francis now for South Australia goes forward on the lead. Aiden Grace couldn't take what should have been a mark. Noah Strum all over him. And now Ethan Hughes. There's a whistle actually. It's going to be a free kick to Beattie at left half forward.
2: Grace took a risk there with the pushover, could have turned it over.
3: Gives the hands off, and now Francis looks inside, goes towards the pocket. Mark taken on the chest by Roker. No, it's Hone, rather. Hone for South Australia, who can line up for their third.
2: Slack checking by WA on that occasion in that group of players to have a player standing just on the outside of the pack on his own and unmanned could now result in a pretty important goal for South Australia.
3: Yeah, left forward pocket plays on from the boundary line. The snap around the body. It's wide to the far side. Minor score. Back to a one-goal game. 3-1. Make that 5 points, is it, on the scoreboard?
5: Yep.
3: So 3-1-19 to 2-2-14. 24 minutes played here in the first term.
4: Proven goal kicker Josh Hone. Triple premiership player at Sturt. Known as the Double Blues. Penetrating kick back into play. All of 60 metres. Hinders marks and hand passes it away. They're through midfield. Noah Strom again a long way down the ground. Pokes it to half forward. Clark marks back to Hinder, who continues his run. Runs through the 50. Kicks on goal. Brilliant finish, Joe Hinder. Class. That's Joe Hinder at his very best. West Perth fans will be saying we haven't seen enough of that this year. But West Australian fans are delighted because the lead is out to 11 points. Fast break from defence. Beautiful kick up the corridor. Was it Stan Wright who brought it back into play? And it set up a West Australian goal. 11 points the difference.
1: Yeah, great play from defence to attack there. Good lead from Aaron Clark. And Hinder was running past. He rewarded that hard run from Hinder. And Hinder kicked a very nice goal. So in a game that's been pretty tight so far, that was a great passage of play by Western Australia.
2: Well, it's the modern day way of playing, isn't it, yep. Mitchie? You know, that fast ball movement in the corridor. I don't know what Joey Hinder mustn't have put his aftershave on today because he had acres on his opponent.
4: Garlic prawns last night.
1: Well, he comes from the garlic munchies.
4: Oh, well,
1: so,
4: true.
1: Yes. Well, good game of footy, but I reckon South Australia have really done well so far.
3: Yep, they have, but they find themselves down by 11 points on this trip to WA so far. The West Aussies up and about. 4-1 to 2-2. Well into time on now. Scott Jones wins it out of the ruck, just grabs it, puts it on the boot, bounces it to centre half forward. Turned over though, brought to ground McLennan by Reedy from behind. Reedy, burst of speed, plays on now. Kick isn't a good one. Bouncing ball over the head of Francis out the back. It's going to go. Cook's going to get there first for South Australia in the pocket. Emil Brennan, under pressure here. Hinder applying it out wide. Still a chance, though, nice. WA. They turn it over. Turner. Now Reedy centres the ball. Clark has to sit and wait for a fair while. Fist just came late enough to put him off the mark. Frederick and now Donnelly. A bit of hand candy. Gets around. Roka at right half back. Hand pass back to Donnelly. Wasn't a good one. They're just playing around with it a little bit here, South Australia. Long kick eventually comes down the line. Hone at the back. Nearly took the mark. He actually roves the footy now. Takes a bounce. Doesn't have much on Beattie. Can he get the 1-2 home? No. Elects to go inside now. Centres the ball. It's a poor one. Bounces up, though. Well done. Now a chance for Kennelly. Over the top. And here goes Hurd inside. Poor turnover. Guadagnin again.
2: Been very good on his intercept marking, Guadagnin.
4: Been a very consistent state representative. It's his fifth straight state appearance for WA. Stan Wright's putting up the hand, saying, let's slow things down late in this opening quarter. WA by 11 points, 28-minute mark. Long to the wing. Leap from behind. Francis got a sit. Brilliant mark on Sears. Brings it inboard. South Australia looking to attack late in the term. Conforti will kick inside 50. Again, Noah Strom spoils Aiden Grace. It lands, though, with Aiden Grace. Hand passes away towards Kennelly. He's tackled but able to release. Oh, just losing it at the critical moment was Conforti as he tried to get it to his boot. And West Australia's defence clings on. There's a lot of South Fremantle representation down there. And they're very frugal as a defensive group. Noah Strom involved on that occasion. May taps it down very delicately to the front of the contest. Scott Jones blocks an attempted kick forward. Kennelly knocks it out on hands and knees for South Australia. Stragglers converge. Umpire's giving them a lot of time. Spits out. A toe poke directs it to Mainwaring. Hacks a kick to the wing for Western Australia. Cook and Mayo in a one-on-one. Cook hand passes back defensively. And the siren brings the opening quarter to a conclusion. Excellent start to this state game. Plenty of free-flowing football, some excellent goals. Hinder and Mayo's majors, two of the crackers from that opening quarter. The WAFL, West Australia, 4-1-25, lead South Australia, 2-2-14. That quarter went just over 28 minutes. And, as mentioned, some great highlights across that first almost half hour of football. Joe Hinder, Jai Reedy, Jack Mayo, and who am I missing, man?
1: Jack Sears.
4: Jack Sears, of course, who kicked that goal from that strong mark. And South Australia, Tom Emmett and Bo Thomas. Bo Thomas, a terrific contested mark for the first goal of the game. So quarter time here, WA leading 4-1-25 to South Australia 2-2-14. Now, I don't think we've made this public on our broadcast yet, but Chris Mitsopoulos is judging the Simpson medal today. So we'll get probably Tony McHale's thoughts at quarter time on some of the most impactful players. I'm not sure Mitzi will give away too much for this 3-2-1 coming up later today. It's quarter time here on Sport FM. Jacob Lansby, Matt Grublich, Tony McHale and Chris Mitsopoulos, your call team. It's West Australia by 11 points after a quarter of footy.
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4: Quarter time here at Leaderville Oval. Great scenes out there. A lot of youngsters kicking the football around during the quarter time break. The big kids will resume in a moment, and West Australia will resume with an 11-point advantage, 4-1-25 to 2-2-14. WA playing some good football. A fast transition leading to a couple of goals in that quarter. Thoughts of our experts, Chris Mitsopoulos, Tony McHale. I will start with you, Tony. What did you make of the first quarter?
2: Yeah, it was a good start to the game. As you mentioned, it's been a free-flowing game, and in the early parts of the game, it was almost a team between the defences. I thought both defences were holding up pretty well, considering the amount of opportunities they were getting. And all of a sudden, even at both ends of the ground, the tall started to look like they were threatening. Not that they took hold of the game, but Jack Mayo's been pretty good up forward. Aaron Clark's presented himself up well, and their smalls, and they've put some real good pressure on WA in their forward 50, which hasn't allowed South Australia to go out as quick as they'd like or go more direct. But what I've noticed with WA, they are really getting numbers around the football, and they are outnumbering South Australia in that situation, and even particularly in defence, is that they're getting back into defence extremely quickly, and what they're doing is they're just closing up South Australia's time and space, but there's been some really good performances, particularly by WA, and Callum England's sort of gone quietly and picked up 10 possessions for the quarter. Zach Gordon and even Noah Strong have been very, very solid, particularly Zach. Stan Wright's dangerous when he gets hold of the football out of the back line. Mainwaring's done some good things, and as I mentioned, Jack Mayo up forward's been very, very good. And on the other hand, when South Australia do get the ball into their forward area, is that they've got a couple of players there that look extremely dangerous if they get space. And we saw one really exciting highlight on a kick-in from WA where they went coast-to-coast and Joe Hinder ran into a goal that he was able to kick from around about the 50-metre mark. But I think the other unobtrusive situation that's occurring for mine is big Scotty Jones is really mauling the South Australian ruckman. It was a bit similar to the Grundy situation last night where he hasn't done a lot in terms of getting possessions, but he's certainly giving WA first opportunity the ball around stoppage.
1: Yeah, it's been a good quarter, Tony. I thought South Australia tried to play that fast run overlap footy, but as you said, the West Australian defence has primarily held firm for most of that quarter, but inside 50s are pretty even, 12-10 in Western Australia's favour, but South Australia do have an advantage in disposals. They're plus 26 in disposals, so they've been getting a lot of footy around the ground, but it's been WA's efficiency when they go forward. Their four goals won has been good reward for the way they've moved the ball inside forward 50.
2: I think their possessions are up too, Mitchie, because they've been kicking the ball backwards and sideways in defence, because you know WA have been very good ahead of the ball with the way that they've set their zone up and positioned themselves, so they've forced WA, South Australia, to go indirect and at times move the ball slowly.
3: Well, we're just about set for the second quarter of action here from Leaderville Oval. State game, WA versus South Australia. Glad to have your company on Sport FM. WA leading by 11 points here at quarter time. 4-1-25 to 2-2-14. As the siren sounds, WA kicking to the Vincent Street end this quarter. The right of your dial. May wins the hit out this time. Lewis, a chance. No, he overran the footy. And now England turns it over immediately. Low, hand pass over the top. Lewis, May, over the head of Frederick. Fumbling around with it at the moment, South Australia. Davis, plenty of players around the football on the outer wing. Just on the edge of the square. Ball in dispute still. England trying to rake it out. Can't do so, and we'll have a ball up finally.
2: Just the skill level of South Australia. Just being slightly off. Just witness them with their handballs. Just missing targets.
3: Rucks go at it. England, good hands out to Baskerville. Undecided. Weaves through one. Now the kick. To no one, really. Mayo has to run at it. It's a one-on-two. He does well, though. Ball sat up well. Now hand pass over the top to Turner. And Tardrew from 52 metres out. Lowers the eyes to Clark. Great hit up. 35 metres out from goal on a slight angle.
1: Well, big Jack Mayo's had a very good start to this game. Good work then, just outpointed his opponent at ground ball, got it off to his teammate. And as we know, Aaron Clark is a good leader of the ball and has an opportunity to kick his first goal and WA's fifth of the game.
3: Averages three a game at waffle level. Kicked his 100th career goal last week. We heard that on Sport FM. Now lines up. The man from Perth. And it hits the post. Started left, started swinging back, but not enough. Minor score.

0: the former Fremantle Docker, Peel Thunder Premiership player, will have the free kick just backwards of the broadcast wing. He's going to make it a hand pass. Cruising by is low, draws the out number, trying to cut to his inside was Conforti. That wasn't an option. So he has to kick from a straight line towards half back. Slow handball coming out from Guadnan, but WA chain it away. Baskerville's been involved in this quarter. Pearson feeds Turner, steps around a tackle and dishes back to Pearson, who kicks West Australia towards half forward. Bouncing ball, three South Australians. Hunter bowls over Murley with a fair hip and shoulder. South Australia have the numbers. Murley's bounced up too, credit to him, because that was a big hit. Hacks it on the boot to the wing. Jones from behind, that's Scott Jones for WA. Spills down towards Frederick. The ball's reined in underneath him by Baskerville. The umpire spotted that and didn't penalise the former Port Adelaide AFL-listed player, a season with Claremont. Ball up just forward of the broadcast wing. Two-goal lead to WA, 4 minutes into this second quarter.
1: Jeez, wasn't that a big hit by Hunter. Ball spills towards the middle of the ground. A chance now for Hughes. Picks it up. Gets it to the trusty left boot of Giro. Drives inside towards half forward, and a mark taken on the chest. Hunter.
2: Certainly looked dangerous up forward, WA, with Hunter, Mayo and Clark. Three big talls and some good smalls around them, with Reedy as well as Main wearing. Again, good lead by Hunter, and opportunity for him now to hit the scoreboard.
1: Yeah, looking to assert himself in this game.
2: Had a pretty slow start, didn't he, Matty?
1: He certainly did. He's going to kick this one from about 45 out on a 45-degree angle. At left half forward, actually goes from about 50. Could have come in a little bit closer. It's going to make the distance, though. It hits the other post this time for a minor score.
3: Second possession for Hunter.
2: Yep.
0: One shirt front and a couple of drop marks. So it's been an interesting assortment of football so far. And, yep, behind. A couple of posters to start this term as Francis, the former Bomber and Swan, fires it up the corridor and finds McLennan, captain of Port Adelaide Sandful side, the Magpies. Ethan Grace involved, links up. Halfback, the mark taken by Cook. And South Australia off to the races. Roker missed, though, in midfield. Overrunning at Davis. Hasn't touched the ball yet for WA. Amaduri collects. Hand passes to right. Sweeps it back. Davis this time gets involved. Uses the right foot, which is a rarity. Squaring kick. Unmistakable figure of Scott Jones. Dishes to his namesake, Jermaine Jones. Wide ball. Out of wing. Mark accepted by Mainwaring. WA by 13 points, early stages of this second quarter, all thanks to Kevra Castrania. Stan Wright sinks a slipper into a left foot ball, trying to vacuum on the half volley was Hunter. Spills away to Giro, he has a fumble. South Australia recover at the back. It's Roker, who steps away from traffic, feeds back by hand to Francis, and his short pass to Murley, not 15. So he'll go with a longer distance kick and find May for South Australia at centre half back.
2: Big lumbering sort of player, May, but he's got a little bit of talent.
1: He does. Found the footy a little bit here. Oh. And South Australia just a little bit fumbly with it at the moment. Lewis has it at centre wing. Hand pass inside. Gives Cook a chance. Gets around Amaduri. That's a bit of a rarity too. And now a chance for Lowe in the middle. Hand pass over the top to Lewis. Surrounded by four WA players. Drives inside 50. And the mark taken by Chad Pearson.
3: All forwards back leading for South Australia.
2: All the experience of Pearson and Hughes as well.
1: Yeah, a couple of South Fremantle players there. The skipper has it at the moment in Pearson. Finds another skipper of Peel Thunder this time, Jack Sears.
3: Quiet start from Pearson. He's now starting to warm to the task.
1: Hughes, kick just went 15 from Sears. Now goes straight up to Mayo. Takes it on his chest. Pushed in the back by Cook after the mark. No 50-metre penalty, though. Sears at right half-back. So they're just slowing things down at the moment, WA, trying to build. Back to Pearson, and now across the ground. Baskerville has some time to just pick up the ball, have a look ahead. Off one step goes to Jermaine Jones. Casual-looking play at the moment, and there's a 50-metre penalty. So the man on the mark has just come in a little bit too close to the protected area. And could give Jermaine Jones a chance to have a set shot here.
0: It's a 75-metre penalty. Oh, gee whiz.
1: 45 metres out now is the man of the mark.
2: I've got to keep quiet. I'm not a fan of this.
1: So Jermaine Jones from South Fremantle, former Eagle, second state game. Lines it up. Kicks from just inside 50. Penetrating ball. It's a goal. First of the second term for WA, and it's now 5-3-33 to 2-2-14, 7 minutes played here in the third.
3: Too costly, that penalty, Mitch.

0: Way too costly, Tony. I mean, I don't even know what it was for. It must have been the player coming in behind Jones that he was too close, and it looked more than 50 metres, as you pointed out, Jacob. But what a lovely kick. He is a beautiful kicker of the football, Jermaine Jones. Doesn't get many chances to kick a goal at South Fremantle, but gets into a state game and kicks a goal. So WA in control of the game at the moment.
1: They're far cleaner.
0: They are, yes. They're putting pressure on South Australia. Yeah. South
1: They've been very fumbly.
0: Yep.
1: And the other thing is that I feel as though WA are getting the ball more on the outside, so they've had more time and space. South Australia having a little difficulty, I reckon, on these wide spaces on manning up or defending the ground at the moment.
2: Yeah, Marty Matner made that point yesterday, that they played their earlier state game against the VFL at Glenelg, which is quite a small, narrow ground, and this is a ground that requires a bit more foot speed because it is a wider venue. South Australia win the clearance to centre half forward. Noah Strom, good body work, intelligent knockout from the goal scorer Jones. England there waiting, floats a hand pass forward, and Bevan's off to the races, uses the left foot. The West Perth midfielder skips out towards the wing, come half forward, and Mainwaring losing traction and losing the ball as it skips out of bounds. Out of sight of the ground here at Leaderville. Quite a cold day. There's no rain at the moment. There's a little bit of blue sky, but it's quite a chilly autumn afternoon. 19-point lead to WA. Jermaine Jones, just 8 goals in his waffle career for South Fremantle and West Coast waffle team. He was a small forward when he started his career. Western Australia win the clearance. Skipper kick to half forward. Worked off at Clark of West Australia. South Australia go backwards, but a slow hand pass. Hinder able to break it up. Coming through was the defender for South Australia. He was held on too long. So a free kick coming back here to Luca Whitelam. Pokes it wide.
1: What you alluded to there, Jacob, is that South Australia really having problems spreading.
2: Yeah, Emil Brennan to Cook. Doing a lot of defending at the moment. Emil Brennan receives it back, runs the outer side, kicks beyond the wing towards half four. Jermaine Jones, one-on-one, good one-on-one too with Conforti. And Conforti can only take the ball over the line. Ran out of space on that outer side. 19-point lead to WA. 5-3-33, 2-2-14. This second quarter nearly 10 minutes old, thanks to Keverick Australia.
0: Struggling to get inside forward 50 this quarter, South Australia. It's been mostly played in West Australia's half. They've had the territory.
3: Ball thrown back in, out of side, front of the contest. Tardrew, good tackle in there. Oh, it's Bevan, rather. Ball up. Closely around the footy. Mainwaring. Ball slipped between his legs. England turned it over, and now a chance here for Closey to go. Inside 50 for South Australia. Gets to the back. Hone, that beats him to the boundary line for a throw-in. Right forward pocket.
0: As Jacob said, Hone, a very dangerous forward. He's played 213 games, kicked 304 goals. So he's their most experienced player from games played.
3: 10 minutes gone, second quarter. WA 19-point leaders. All-time record between these two teams in state footy, 51-49, favouring South Australia. WA looking to get it one back. Scott Jones out of the ruck. Clears defensive 50. 2-on-1, though, in South Australia's favour, and the mark taken by Cook now goes to the outer side. Emil Brennan's had a bit of it. Looks inside, drives towards full forward. Pack forms, spills to the back. Aerial ping pong play. Chad Pearson, last line of defence at full back, undecided, just goes out in hope of Davis. Fister came over the top. Nicely done for South Australia, seeing it across the boundary line.
0: Struggling to get into the game is Austin Davis.
2: It's in that really awkward spot for Matt Nye calling the game underneath the Subi members area. Just slightly obscured from view, the boundary umpire, as he tosses it back in, right on the paint of 50, and the black and gold of WA. It's at South Australia's end. Roker, hand pass was a little iffy. Tardrew breaks it up, tapped on by Giro, but couldn't find a teammate. Sears, able to extract a good hand pass whilst being tackled. Giro high, towards half forward, come wing. Clark spoiled, ball slips down to ground. Murley went one-handed, left it behind, and then Grace appeared to tackle his opponent high. That's Ethan Grace. Umpire says, let's have a stoppage. Instead, releases with the ball up. Mayo into the ruck, beaten by May of South Australia. Good intelligent tap forward, but first back Amaduri for West Australia, the skipper. Jermaine Jones impacting in this second quarter. Bites off the inside kick and finds Guadnan. The West Perth Falcon puts it out wide. Bouncing ball. Does it suit the runner here in Savini? Haven't seen much of him. No, all he can do is see it across the line. For a boundary throw-in.
0: It'll be interesting to see, Tony, how South Australia run this game out. If they're not used to these big wide grounds, as Leadable is, they could struggle to run out this game.
1: They'd look to be struggling already to me, Mitzi.
0: Yep.
2: 19-point lead to WA. Just one goal in this quarter through 13 minutes. Ripped out of the ruck for South Australia by Hurd. Bouncing ball towards half forward. Hughes throws a boot at it for WA. Didn't clear the area. Former Dockers teammate Emmett offloads to Frederick. Correct. Kicks South Australia deep to full forward. Can it get over the back? They have the extra number. They're fighting amongst themselves. Oh. Desperate smother. And the ball ricochets away. Thomas thought he had an easy goal. West Australia's defence brilliant. Reedy has to fight a nil all draw at half back. Then tackles Conforti, who gets a hand pass away for South Australia. Another desperate smother from Giro. The game's just gone up a notch as McLennan throws turn into the turf, right on the paint of 50 at left half forward for WA.
0: Well, they blew a chance there, yes. Great smothers.
1: Peterson and Giro.
2: Mayo swats it back towards the boundary line. Bevan tackles, and it's out of my view, unfortunately, as the ball's eventually smothered over the line. Turner threw a boot at it, and it goes across the line. Better luck to you, Matty. 5-3-33 WA. The sample are stuck on their quarter time score of 2-2-14. We're 14 minutes into the second term.
3: That we are, and yeah, some desperation. Pearson and Giro, great intensity shown. WA probably showing a little bit more in that category. Mayo takes it out of the ruck, just gets a boot to it. Towards centre-half back, though, for WA. Still under some pressure here. Hone, hand pass out to Kennelly. High ball towards the top of the goal square. Big fly, two attempts at it, and the mark has been taken by Thomas, is it? I believe so.
0: He's looked dangerous when the ball's come in quick and high. He's got a very good, strong pair of hands.
3: 193 centimetres. Looks even a little bit bigger than that, to be honest. Out of Central Districts, 21 years of age, first state game, and he kicked the opening goal of the game, actually. So a chance to kick South Australia's third and get it back to within 13. Lines it up directly in front. 25 metres out from goal. Should have no issues. And he's kicked it. Bo Thomas has his second and gets it back to within 13. WA leading 33-20.
0: Well, Tony, for all their dominance, certainly around the ground, Western Australia, they haven't been able to really hit the scoreboard in this second quarter. It's only one goal apiece, so that will lift South Australia. They had a bit of territory there for 5 or 6 minutes, and when that ball came in high, Thomas showed us again that he can take a good grab in a packed situation, and a goal that South Australia really needed.
1: Certainly was, and yeah, he showed right from the very start with that first mark that he took. And again, WA are really cluttering up that central area in the forward 50, and they were forced to kick the ball high, and that's where he looks as his most dangerous. Thomas took a very, very strong contested mark. If they could get the ball in there quicker than what they are and not allow WA to get their numbers back, is that maybe they can really get this game on level terms.
2: Thoughts of our experts, Tony McHale, Chris Mitsopoulos, thrown up in the middle, directed down by Mayo, overrunning Amaduri, gathered by Bevan, throws a boot at it while being tackled, and it's 15 metres. A mark paid to Mayo, quickly flicks a hand pass to Tardrew, and Turner set away on his left foot for WA. Poor kick inside 50, but stretching defensively. Strong defensive mark taken by Francis. Back defensive to the goal square.
0: He's been good down back, Francis. Done some good things.
2: McLennan to Emil Brennan, who's been one of his team's best. Goes with the central kick. Oh, and he just put a bit too much on it for Murley. It went one-handed. Gathering the ball, Mainwaring for WA. Puts it back to full forward, and a juggle completed. It's a mark to Jaden Hunter. He initially was just trying to palm the ball away from his opponent, and the ball sat in the air for him to juggle the ball, cradle it to his chest in a one-on-one with Francis, and Hunter should respond in kind. He's directly in front, only 15 metres out.
0: Well, how many times do we see, Tony, the ball from defence kick back into the corridor? Should have taken the mark, the South Australian player, but didn't. WA won the ground ball, and a good contested mark by Jaden Hunter.
2: Early cardinal sin, didn't go with two hands. Kick just had a bit too much on it, to be fair. Hunter kicking to the Vincent Street end, steers it through, and West Australia continue to have a stranglehold on this match. 17-minute mark, second term for station sponsor Kevrick Australia. WA 6-3-39, SA 3-2-20. Our experts, Tony McHale, Chris Mitsopoulos.
1: Yeah, Mainwaring creating the turnover. It's probably more so through being a skill error on the part of the South Australian player not taking the mark or the stronger kick, but was able to get the ball back quickly to the advantage of Hunter. one-on-one, he protected the ball space and took a very good contested mark. There's only three goals in it when you look at the scoreboard, but WA just looked comfortable for mine at the moment. And who knows, I guess in the third quarter when the game invariably opens up is where they may be able to do even more damage.
3: Yeah, WA feels as though they have a few more experienced players in terms of the age profile. A lot of these guys, South Australia going with a lot of 21, 22-year-olds here in this game. Rucks go at it again. Sock it out by Tardrew from the middle. It works out. Nicely done. Finding Mainwaring on the chest. He plays on, wheels beautiful around, lead. And Clark on the lead up. No one within 5 metres of him. That was beautiful play.
1: Brilliant vision by Mainwaring.
0: Absolutely, Tony.
1: Brilliant. Clark. Also, the kick, Mitzi, wasn't it?
0: Yep.
1: You know, like on the fat side. You know, good, doesn't it make you feel good? A little bit old-fashioned. Fat side leading, Mitzi, and
0: yep.
1: He's just hit him up perfectly.
3: That he has. And the kick actually out of the middle of the ground, apologies, actually came from Bevan, that soccer off the deck.
0: Well, big chance for Clark. He hit the post with his first shot for goal.
3: Well, that he did. Hasn't kicked one yet today, but has kicked 17 so far this season. Second in the Burnie Nailer. Kicks from 45 out.
0: He's missed again.
3: Strays left. Minor score. 20-point differential in the game. 6-4-40 WA to 3-2-20 SA. 18 and a half minutes played. Second term.
2: All thanks to station sponsor Kevrick Australia, Australia's leader in hydraulic cranes. Gary O'Neill and the team, good afternoon to you. As bouncing out of the defensive goal square, Ethan Grace, long kick that'll reach the wing. Mayo, good use of the body, nudges his man under the flight of the ball and marks on the outer wing for Western Australia, playing on his home ground this afternoon, wide to Clark, who's gone a long way up the ground. Marks out at left half forward for WA. Too far out to score, you'd think. Kick into the Vincent Street end. Kicks it to a central location. Up goes Closey for South Australia. Can't mark. Beautifully wrote by Reedy. Left foot snap. Bounces towards goal. He's having a superb year. Jai Reedy. He's still a Swan. Swan Districts by week. This week, he's a Black Swan. 7-4-46 plays, 3-2-20. West Australia's lead is out to 26 points. That was a fine piece of roving off the pack.
0: Read that ground ball beautifully, didn't he, Jacob? Fantastic play by Reedy. Good vision by Clark. Kicked it into that hot spot about 30 metres out. Reedy won that ground ball on his non-preferred side. He's having a good start to his state career. Two goals. And they do look dangerous up forward. When Hunter's leading one way, Clark's leading another, and you've got big Jack Mayo up there who can take the contested mark, and you've got Reedy and Hinder and these guys at ground level. They are looking dangerous up forward, Western Australia.
1: Yeah, a lot more space, and they're using it cleverly, Mitzi. They're not only leading into the corridor, but on that occasion we saw, I think it was Hunter leading out wide, and Jack Mayo's also behind the ball doing some really good things as well.
3: Ball back in the middle. Thrown up. High ball this time. One out by May. Only as far as England. A hand pass back to Amajiri. Kicks to the wing. Davis there. Sits under it. Good mark taken. Had low. Plays on immediately. Finds 10 metres in space. Running back with the flight is Hinder, who takes the mark. That was scintillating footy from WA.
0: Yeah, brilliant play. We know that's what Austin Davis can do. When he gets the ball in hand, he can run, and he has a beautiful penetrating kick and a lovely pass then to Hinder, and all of a sudden WA could kick their third goal in the space of 5 or so minutes.
3: Yeah, or Joe Hinder hasn't had the best of seasons with West Perth so far, but can line up for his second here. No issues whatsoever. Salutes the crowd, salutes his teammates. And WA, a 32-point advantage into time on here in the second.
1: Well, there's this distinct difference at the moment, Mitzi, is WA are able, they're winning the ball, they're clean, they're being clean with their skills. And what we've seen, you know, from these last three or four clearances, starting from Mainwaring when he hit Clark up, they're making excellent decisions. And even on that occasion then, forget the player that chipped the ball over to
0: Davis. Yep.
1: He could have quite easily, you know, just bombed the ball in high. He lowered his eyes, picked the right option, and which resulted in a goal. But I made a call a few minutes ago about this game might open up in the third quarter. Well, WA have kicked what, Mitzi?
0: Kicked the last three, four for the quarter.
1: Yeah, their speed, their skill, and their decision making is really coming to the fore at the moment.
2: Game high margin. earlier today. The WA Ladies had their first ever win in state football over South Australia. They won by 92. Amaduri, another clearance. Hugs the boundary line out wide. It skips into space. Hunter leads in the race. Seemed to collar his opponent for South Australia High. Disputed ball. Tardrew, big tackle. Slips away to Giro, who wriggles out of a potential tackle and pokes West Australia inside 50. Oh, Reedy! Going back with courage. Turned his body at the right time, but he was losing his wheels. As the ball came in over his shoulder, excellent courage because he didn't know what was coming. Ended up marking the ball facing it when it looked like he was going to take it with the ball coming in over his shoulder. He marks it left half forward and he has a chance to kick his third. Jai Reedy.
0: Jacob, that was an outstanding mark. That could have really resulted in him being hit hard, but just kept his eye on the footy. Great courage from Reedy.
2: Deserves a goal. Already has two. The Swans goal sneak. It's not going to make the distance. It'll land at the top of the goal square. May hands to it for South Australia. Spills down. Francis just has a hand pass while being tackled. Inching a kick away. South Australia defending grimly, but they get out of jail. Roka marks. Just inside the boundary. A few boos. Maybe there are some Swans fans here. Kick up the boundary line, just short of the wing, and low marks, stretching and holding on in the fingertips. They're defending grimly, South Australia. WA by 32 points at the 24-minute mark of quarter number two.
0: Yeah. Just hanging on at the moment, Jacob.
3: Off hands, out the back of the contest. Guadagnin, almost basketballs it to himself. Did extremely well to get it back to Pearson. Baskerville now, inside or outside kick rather. That's a dangerous one to Turner. Gets a second chance at it though, Baskerville, and finally gets it to the outer side. Nicely done, Giro. Here at Leederville Oval, he's used to this ground. Finds Sears. Sears goes back inside on the 45. England just holds things up momentarily. And he'll wait. Cal England, Sandover medalist in 2024, going against Roka, his co-Sandover winner. High ball to the hot spot. Hone at ground level did well for South Australia. Hand pass out to Beattie. Beattie takes a couple of bounces on the left, finds Emil Brennan, who's had a fair piece of it today so far. And now a chance through the middle. Ethan Grace mown down from behind. Great tackle. Bevan, who's had his fingerprints on the footy so far here in this game. Giro now 60 metres out, puts it into some space, and Aaron Clark can just run into it. Great telling kick, and Clark took it on his chest.
0: Well, there it is again, Tony. Good decisions being made, and on that occasion, Giro, it was, I think, that hit Aaron Clark on the chest. He's been dangerous up forward. He does lead up the ground, but he's had plenty of opportunities. Now his third attempt at a shot for goal in this quarter, Aaron Clark.
3: Well, he wants to get onto that goal tally today. Hasn't kicked one as of yet, Aaron Clark. He's had a bit of it though. Kicks from 40 metres out, slight angle, and he's finally kicked one. And that extends the lead to 38 for WA. They are running away with it here in the second term. 25 minutes played. It's 9-4, 58 to 3-2, 20.
0: That was brilliant play by Bevan too, Tony. Hard at the ball.
1: There's a lesson in that, Mitzi. The play before when England, if you remember back, England took the ball and stopped.
0: Yep.
1: And
0: kicked to a pack.
1: Kicked to a pack, and then the ball rebounded out, and WA went quickly on that occasion. And they're just finding plenty of space at the moment, and you know, as I mentioned, their skill level and their decision making has been excellent, and they've really opened this game up big time in the closing minutes of this second quarter.
2: Got to just take some little hints today, gents, when Mitzi talks up players, because he's got 3-2-1 in the Simpson. We've just got to try and work out what his thought process might be.
1: Not easy at the moment. There's a lot of good WA players.
2: There certainly is. Talk about no Bailey Rogers, a few others not selected. Well, the 23 out there are all impacting this game. Probably give it to May on the way down for South Australia. Trying to wrench it free out of the middle. South Australia's Roka. Not something resembling a kick, but here at WA again. Ball fed out to Davis. Set away on his left foot for WA. Kicks out wide. Here's Clark again. Working up the ground on Francis. Held his opponent at bay there, Aaron Francis. Disputed ball now at half forward. It's going to be a ball up. So it's thrown across by Sears to the umpire. 55 metres away from WA's goal. They are attacking relentlessly at the Vincent Street end in this second term for Keverick Australia. Tardrew's been good in the clinches, but can't emerge here. Closey clinging on for dear life. Lockie Tardrew will toss the ball to the umpire. Same position. Left half forward for WA. May swats it down defensively. Bounce off someone's noggin in there. Kennelly hand pass to a voice over his head. Emil Brennan. A rainmaker. We don't want any rain today. It almost brought some there. It went very high into the afternoon skyline. And it's off fingertips across the boundary for a throw-in. 38 points. WA's lead. They've dominated since about the 15-minute mark of the first quarter. And the game getting away from the Crow Eaters. This will be a fourth state loss in a row across the last 2 years. If they're unable to arrest this momentum, Davis surrounded. South Australian sandwich on the outer side. We'll have a ball up. Good to see a strong smattering of spectators consuming the action. Scott Jones had a bit of a fresh airy. Ball spills back underneath. Jones is there. Comes out somehow. England throws it on the boot for WA to half forward. Attacking the ball, trying to vacuum on the half volley was Whitelam. He's done some nice things. Grace tackle, forced down by Giro. GWA's tackling's been superb, but it's Kennelly who on the left foot kicks South Australia into midfield. Aiden Grace rode beautifully off hands. Aiden Grace wins a free. Comes back to the Central Districts player, and South Australia will be after a late goal here.
3: Yeah, can load up, finds Roca at half forward, now to Frederick, has a look towards goal, out of bounds on the full to the near side.
0: Poor play then by Marty Frederick, should have got into the corridor. They know that the big man Thomas can take a grab, that time he just really wasted it.
3: Yep, former Claremont player. High ball from England, who now has his 18th from behind. Francis couldn't take the mark. Ball at the front of the contest now for South Australia. Closey, Hone, Frederick on the boundary line. Wedges a kick. It's a beautiful one that time. He centred the ball perfectly to Hurd.
0: Yeah,
1: learned
0: much
1: from
0: better.
1: His mistake,
0: he did, Tony. Last time he had a shot. This time he looked into the corridor. And the big fella Hurd took the mark.
3: Yep, Hurd will line up from 30 metres out. Currently at right half forward on the 50 metre arc, 45 degree angle.
0: Certainly a goal they need, South Australia, badly before half time.
3: They do. WA have kicked the last four here in the quarter to wrestle some momentum back. 29 minute mark of the second term. He kicks it to the left.
0: Badness.
3: Minor score, 37-point margin. WA breathe a sigh of relief, and it's 9-4-58 to 3-3-21 on the brink of half-time.
2: Sadly, seen and not heard there, Mitzi.
0: Yes, absolutely right, Jacob.
2: Here's Baskerville, and the Eastmantle player out there today. Jansen was withdrawn. And that was the last possession of the half. Although I don't think he ran out of the goal square, so I'm not sure Champion Data will give him that one. He just poked it in the back pocket for Turner. Turner won't get a stat for his spiral that nearly reached the wing, but he was pretty happy with himself. He had a right grin as the halftime siren sounds. Plenty of smiles out there for WA with that first half, netting them 9 goals to their opponent's 3. 9-4-58 to 3-3-21. So WA in that quarter kicked 5 goals. They kicked 5 goals 3 to South Australia's 1-goal 1. Missed opportunity there from Hurd right on the siren. Well, who knows? It might have given them a little bit of momentum heading into half-time. A couple of multiple goal kickers in the game. Joey Hinder has 2 for WA, as does Jai Reedy, who's having an excellent game across half-forward. Singles each for Jermaine Jones, courtesy of a 50-metre penalty. Jack Sears, Jack Mayo, and Aaron Clark and Jaden Hunter. Meanwhile, for South Australia, Bo Thomas has fought a bit of a lone hand up forward. A couple of strong contested marks and goals. He has 2. And Tom Emmett, an opportunistic soccer from the goal line in the first quarter. So South Australia leave the field. There seems to be a little bit of buoyancy in their camp, a few high fives and back slaps going on, but a long way back in the game, 37 points is WA's lead. Jacob Lansby, Matt Grublich, Tony McCall and Chris Mitsopoulos, your call team. Dave Eckhart about to give us a half-time update back in the studio. Are they giving away free footballs? It's like bees to a honeypot down here.
4: Yeah. Oh,
2: my eyes have just been across to a group of youngsters who have assembled here on the broadcast wing. They must be giving away footballs because they are piling in.
3: It looks like when Lockett kicked his 1,000th.
2: Or Buddy.
3: Buddy, yeah.
2: It's all in at the moment. It's free football, so the youngsters have sensed their opportunity. There's a couple of big kids in there too, just throwing their weight around, saying, I wouldn't mind a free footy. They're not cheap. So that's attracted a bit of interest out there on the ground. Half-time here, 37-point margin. Before we hear from Dave after the break, Tony McCall, Chris Mitsopoulos, brief thoughts, Tony or Mitzi, on the first half. You're probably considering your Simpson medal votes.
0: Yeah, it was good first half of footy by Western Australia. I thought they played a really good brand of football. Their decision making was spot on, as Tony said. They've been very efficient by hand and foot, whereas South Australia have been fumbly because of the pressure of WA. I thought WA in the middle of the ground with Amaduri and Bevan and Tardrew, they really hit hard in that contested situation in the centre. Then on the outside, we see England and Maine winning plenty of the ball. Their defence, led by Strom and these sort of players, has been good. But I like the way that their forward structure has worked in this first half, Tony, with Clark and Mayo and Hunter, and then the smalls in Reedy, Giro and Hinder. They've been very good. So, and the ball that's come into the forward line is really up. South Australia don't really know which way to go, because Hunter will lead one direction, Clark in the other, and then the smalls are in the right place on the ground. So a very good first half by WA. South Australia, Tony, would really need to lift their performance if they're going to get back into this contest.
1: Well, the concern would be third quarter, Mitzi. As we've always seen, the game generally opens up, and it was pretty evident the back half of that quarter then that WA's run really worried them, and they controlled territory. And what was concerning more for me is that South Australia were really forced to chase and defend, and quite frankly they were either a half a kick behind play, and they were just chasing, and as I say, even more so caravanning the WA players. But credit to WA, that they were very, very good in the middle of the ground. Amaduri chimed in when they got that breakaway, won quite a few clearances through the armchair ride of Scott Jones, and he probably has that synergy with him being at the same club. And as you've mentioned, for the short period of time they've had him, is that Clark and Mayo and
0: Hunter
1: are working extremely well. The small forwards are chiming in either at ground level or even more so from a pressure point of view. So South Australia not getting a lot of peace. They've been quite fumbly through the course of the game and indirect, and I think they've probably overused the ball for mine on occasion. So that were the things that no doubt Marty Matner will address at half time with them. And the first 10 minutes of this next quarter are going to be telling for South Australia.
2: It's the best part of a 6-goal lead to WA, 37 points at half time. Plenty of recruiters here. Now, this is an opportunity for recruiters to see a lot of potential draft prospects in the venue all at once. And Stephen Wells, the Geelong list boss, who's done wonderful things. We mentioned him yesterday, Tony, on Sports Breakfast. And speak of the devil, it's like he heard his name mentioned.
1: Yeah.
2: And here he is today having a look. Geelong so good at spotting talent, and maybe he's seen a couple that he likes in this first half.
3: Is this the best sort of game to get an idea of who can make it at AFL level or not?
0: Well, they always say, Matty, state football and finals is what you look at to see whether a player can make it at the next level, because the pressure goes up in state footy. But
3: to me, because I'll just put it out, to me they're going at 90%.
0: WA?
3: Both teams.
2: Yeah, I would agree with that. I think there's been a few. I mean, Reedy's mark was great out at half forward, but if that was a game, a grand final, the South Australian player would have tried to put him into the middle of next week.
0: You're quite right.
2: So it looked like he pulled back a bit. We're not trying to downplay the gravity of the occasion, but I take Matt's point, but there's surely enough that you can take from the game anyway. The contested side, in the middle of the ground, I'm sure there's enough there, and they're probably just fine-tuning their thoughts on these players anyway. They'd know enough about them already.
0: Well, the two they're probably looking at closely are Bevan and Maine Waring, no doubt about that, and they've done enough to suggest that they could be considered to play at the next level. Bevan is a hard mid, so is Maine Waring. Maine Waring can play mid, and he's a good, clever forward. So if you're looking at two players that you think can make it to the next level, I think they've done enough so far to at least attract the interest.
2: Well, Tyson Stengel, we're not sure what's going to happen with him at the Cats. He hasn't been cited at AFL level this year. So Maine Waring, a similar style of player as a small forward who can go into the middle. So, yeah, perhaps that's a very fair point, Mitzi, regarding Zach Maine Waring being a player of interest for the Cats. But it's not just Geelong. I see Rod Willard, who does a lot of recruiting work for the Gold Coast Suns, a well-known name in waffle circles, and a few others here as well. It's half time here. Our game of the day is the state game. Now, earlier today, if you weren't with us, a 92-point win for the Waffle W, the Waffle Ladies, over the South Australian side. A 92-point victory, their first at state level. So congratulations to Jack Schwartz and Jamie Harkin, who is the skipper and also won the best on-ground medal. So whoever it is broadcasting alongside her in future, because she does a lot of work with us on Sport FM, Jordan Scardetta, Ethan Quinlivan, her rap sheet, Maddie, is just getting that long. It'll almost be the whole pre-game by the time they get through her list of achievements. She's added another one today.
3: Yeah, she has. An absolute superstar of the competition. And, you know, it is hard to see why she didn't get as much opportunity at AFLW level as she probably should have.
2: Yeah, it's a valid point. 30 years of age, and feels like she's got some very good football still in front of her, but she's dominating at state level, and always great to have her part of our commentary team on Sport FM when the schedule allows it. Right, a break here on Sport FM. On the other side of the break, it'll be Dave Eckhart to join you with some scores on this Saturday of sport. Join you again shortly here from Leaderville Oval.
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2: Pretty chilly conditions here. The lights have actually just come on at Leaderville Oval, so this second half will be a bit of a twilight affair. With the clash between Western Australia and South Australia, the annual state fixture between these teams. They're playing for the Hayden Bunton Cup, a man who had such a wonderful contribution to Australian rules football in both states. And right now, you'd say West Australia have one hand on that cup with a 37-point lead at halftime. 9-4-58, plays 3-3-21. And as I look down to my left, I'm concerned because Rod from Success is bringing in burgers that I want absolutely no part of.
3: Rod.
2: So between the other three of you, you'll have to polish those off.
3: Oh.
2: However,
3: thank
2: it's the
3: man.
2: Thought that counts. So thank you very much, Rod, who's going to see a couple of his West Perth Chargers potentially playing a win, which he hasn't been able to see just yet in the state league season at WAFL. So halftime, 9-4-58, plays 3-3-21. Jacob Lansby and Matt Grubelich describing the action. WA aren't yet back on the field. They've been kept down below by Adam Reid, and the South Australians have been out warming up for the last few minutes. They might run straight back into position. The old junior football days. Straight out of the dugout, straight back out onto the ground as Christian Amaduri leads his team back out for the second half. Something's going to have to change, Chris Mitsopoulos, if there's going to be a turnaround for South Australia. What can you see that Marty Matner might do to inspire a turnaround?
0: Well, needs to win the ball out of the middle first, Jacob. That's the area that they've been well beaten. And I think if they can do that, get some clean ball out of the middle, and use the ball more effectively going forward. We've seen what Thomas can do. We saw what Hurd can do. They can take these good contested marks. So if they can get the ball in quick, have a one-on-one situation, there's chances that they can have those two big boys taking some contested marks and hitting the scoreboard. But it's really starting in the middle where I believe Amaduri, Tardrew, and certainly Bevan have been very good in that first half. That's an area that South Australia need to lift.
1: 26-18, Jacob, inside 50. So I think South Australia we've mentioned quite a few times now about winning territory and getting across the ground on this, what is a vast ground, and it would be for South Australians, is it? So they've got to play more direct and be more efficient. And you look at it, 26-18 inside 50s. And the other area is WA have had 176 possessions to 191. So as I mentioned through the call, Mitzi, is that I feel as though South Australia are overusing the ball, and I'm not against them trying to move it quickly and use the handball to get out front, but what they're doing is that they're keeping it in that confined space, and that's accommodating WA with their defence, their team defence and their pressure, and they're forcing turnover and then hurting them on the rebound. So for mine, they've got to win contested ball first, go more direct, not overuse the football to give themselves any chance of getting back into this game.
2: Third quarter about to start. It's all thanks to station sponsors Cowden and the Insurance Brokers WA by 37 points.
3: Yeah, and they're kicking to the TAFE end this quarter, left of your dial. South Australia win the clearance though. Roker, high hand pass to Frederick here on the near side wing, goes inside to centre half forward, nicely done, evaded a couple of wannabe tacklers and found a target in Kennelly, who will line up from just outside of 50. No, elects to play on, and the lead up to Emmett. On the burst, got ahead of his opponent in Baskerville, and he'll line up Now from 45 out, directly in front.
0: Well, a good start in this quarter. That's exactly what South Australia needed to do. Win that ball in the middle of the ground. They got it out a bit wide to Frederick. Then they've used the ball well inside forward 50. Lowered their eyes. Emmett has a chance to give them a good start for the third quarter.
3: Yeah, great skies above. Tom Emmett, Peel Thunder, premiership player back in 2024, former Docker. Makes his way towards goal, sets fire for home, and it's a wobbly old ball, barely made the distance.
0: Oh, flower bag, that one.
3: Yep, to the left, minus score, and it's a 36-point margin now in favour of WA, 9-4 to 3-4.
2: Great South Australian, Stephen Sticks Kernahan. That was one of his floaters back in the day. Stretching Baskerville, strong mark from the kick-in. He's had a good afternoon, the East Mantle skipper. Only Shark represented. Every waffle side has a representative, bar West Coast. Continues the theme of going wide. And West Australia building again. And Maduri pokes it over the top and running away Bevan. Down the outer wing, the West Perth Tyro. Kicks towards half forward. Reedy's had a big say on this game. Flies can't mark. Recovers underneath for Western Australia. Tackle but able to extract a hand pass. West Australia, they're back to goal, but fed forward well by Turner. Going one way, then the other. Kick inside 50 from Tardrew. Not quite. Dropping the mark, Mayo. South Australia with the numbers. As Frederick kicks into the middle. Ball hangs in the air, and Western Australia sweat on the turnover. Baskerville to Turner. Sidesteps a couple, and a man out at half forward in space. Mark taken by Davis. Now, he had options everywhere. Arms up from West Australians, pleading for the ball. In the end, Davis decides, no, I'll take it on myself. I'll have a set shot from 45 metres out.
0: Probably could have gone on and played on Austin Davis, but chose just to wait. Jack Mayo led on a couple of occasions. So now he's saying, I'm taking responsibility. I'm having the shot.
2: He's a very good kick on the run. Let's see how he goes from a set shot. Player's still leading. As he kicks from right on the paint of 50, Austin Davis, it's got a great trajectory about it. And Aussie kicks a goal to start the second half in the best possible fashion for Western Australia. He joins the goal-kicking list, and we're out to a seven-goal margin. 10-4-64, plays 3-4-22, 3 minutes into this third term for Cowden, the insurance brokers.
1: Again, Mitzi, that situation, Frederick's,
0: yep.
1: just missed the target or just kicked it a fraction too high.
0: Yep.
1: We've seen that happen quite a few times today with South Australians trying to hit up in the corridor. They've either gone too high or too low or wide, and consequently on the turnover then, Davis, who was offside to Fredericks, obviously he had the ball, was going forward, then on turnover, and he caused the own turnover. His own player then hurt him on the scoreboard by kicking the goal through a skill error.
0: Wonderful kick then by Davis. As Jacob said, he's a beautiful kick on the run, but he chose to take the responsibility and did a great job.
3: Back in the middle of the ground, rucks go at it. Closey taken high. Went head first really into Amajiri, so a little unlucky there to have the free kick go against him. Closey plays on, kicks inside 50. Emmett from the side. Big collision. Guadagnon did well. Baskerville at ground level. Got it out now to Turner on the outer side. Can play on immediately. Hand pass to the runner in Hughes from South Fremantle. Tardrew now. Hand passes out to Reedy. The chain continues on the outer wing. Reedy went back. Second effort. Tapped it forward in advantage for WA. Mayo now finds a target in Bevan. 60 metres from goal at right half forward. Spearing pass to Main Wearing in the pocket.
0: Great ball movement on the outer then by Western Australia. Had players loose and just used the ball with great perfection, hitting targets. And now Zach Mainwaring can add to the goal-kicking list.
3: Yeah, it'll be interesting if he goes for the drop punt. Perhaps wheels onto the left.
1: I think it's been the difference with South Australia, isn't it?
0: Yeah.
1: Have a look at these three South Australians coming off the ground. They almost look spent. We're only a few minutes into the third quarter.
3: 30 from goal, 15 metres in from the boundary line. Zach Mainwaring. Potential to get picked up in the mid-season draft. That is as straight as an arrow. He's kicked one. His first for the afternoon. WA go out to a beautiful lead of 48 points, 11-4-70. to 3-4-22. Zach Mainwaring, big potential. We're hearing Port Adelaide are really liking him at the moment.
0: Well, he might have just done his dash. He didn't kick across his body. He did a normal drop punt.
2: The old South Australian check side.
0: He didn't do a check side. Well done, Zach Mainwaring. Just went back, purposeful, kicked a very good goal. Two quick ones to WA. This game is now well and truly away from South Australia. They're just dominating out of the middle. They're using the ball with great precision on that occasion on the outer. And two goals in the first couple of minutes. This could be a really bad performance for South Australia at the end of the day.
1: Oh, we predicted the third quarter was going to be dangerous for them if the game opened up. But again, highlighted by WA's skill, that was a spearing kick into Mainwaring.
2: I reckon it was meant for Hunter.
0: Yep.
2: But it won't matter because Mainwaring parked himself in the right spot. England wins another clearance, but his kick was without design. Lands on the chest of a South Australian at centre-half back, McLennan. He kicks to the outer side and marking, stretching is May. He wanted to hand pass, but the only people drifting past were in West Australian jumpers. So he has to kick ungainly out wide, dropping the simple mark, Emil Brennan. They're putting themselves under pressure, South Australia, but he recovers and McLennan continued his run. Marks between wing and left half forward. Dishes away by Hand to Cook. Short kick, not 15. Lewis the skipper launches South Australia deep inside 50. Grace goes up and marks it as he descends to the Leaderville Oval turf. He got separation from Noah Strom for a rare time today. And the Bulldogs spearhead back in the SANFL for Centrals should kick a goal. He's just beyond the goal square.
1: Well, good quick ball movement by South Australia on that occasion. And they were, even that kick, though, was high and looked ineffective. It was to the space side of the player, which was his advantage, and took quite a strong mark in the finish and gives himself a real good opportunity, should kick a goal from this distance.
2: Central Districts in the SANFL went one of the great premiership dynasties in the 2000s, won 9 premierships in 11 years. Aidan Grace plays in the red, white and blue back home. Hasn't played in a win this season, 5 losses and a draw for the Elizabeth-based club. He kicks the goal here, though, and reduces the lead back to 42 points. The SANFL, South Australia, 4-4-28, WA 11-4-70, 8 minutes into the third term.
0: Well, much better ball movement then, Tony, and they did get the ball back into the corridor with a little dinky kick, and Grace then, from the next possession, was able to take that strong chest mark. He is a very good goal kicker. We saw him a few seasons ago against Western Australia. Kicked over 108, nearly 180 goals in his South Australian career, so he is a known goal scorer.
2: Tasmanian born. I wonder if the Devils will be just having a little look when they come into the competition in a couple of years.
0: Let's see if South Australia can get a bit of a run on and make a bit more of a contest.
3: Ball back in the middle, 42 points of difference. Everyone in their positions, raring to go once again. Rucks go at it. Scott Jones, a second tap. Oh, coming through head first. Closey again, driven into the turf. We'll have a ball up. He's going in hard, Closey, at the moment.
0: He's worked hard, Closey.
3: Ball thrown back up. Scott Jones wins the hit out. Bouncing ball. Sits up for Wright. Wright gets it back to Scott Jones. Put him under some pressure now. Just hacks it to centre half forward. Mainwaring juggles a mark. Kicks from 50 metres out. High ball. It's soaring. Just falling short. Mark taken on the line by Aaron Francis, and then goes central to Ethan Grace.
1: Very powerful kick, Mainwaring, for his size.
3: Move from Tassie over to the Sandfall and looking to potentially get some AFL opportunity, but turns it over middle of the ground. Jermaine Jones now kicks to Aaron Clark on the lead, 1-on-2 in favour of South Australia, and they'll eat it up. Cook now, right half back, the South Aussies. May on the lead. Big fist from Scotty Jones. Bang, out of bounds. We'll have a throw in.
0: I'd like that battle between Jones and Big May. He's a big lad, and Jones, both pretty similar in size. Jones has probably been in front, but it's been a good battle.
3: Boundary throw in that awkward spot for us. Left half forward for WA, kicking to the TAFE end here in this third term. Up by 42. stoppage. One out by Closey, the clearance. A hand pass backwards, sockered off the deck by Murley. Bouncing ball, and Hurd just able to evade one tackler. Not a second, though. Brought to ground. Plenty of pressure being applied in the middle by WA. Turner hand pass out wide to England. Steps around his opponent. Hand pass back inside to Amaduri. Gets the 1-2. Does England now drives to the fat side of the ground. Reedy takes a mark. 60 from goal. Right half forward. Pushes back. Has a look. Can load up. The runner, the lead, out the back. It's going to go, trying to get it to Clark. He's surrounded by a couple of South Aussies. Ball actually clears everyone and goes through from a minor score behind.
0: Well, very impressive debut from Reedy. He's been very impactful in this game.
2: A lot of talk about whether it'd be selected off his early season form, and he's proven the selectors right. Francis, dainty kick up the corridor, but it bounces effectively for Kennelly, who launches South Australia beyond the wing, and here's the man in question, Reedy. Read it well, marks defensively for Western Australia. We'll put them back into their forward half. Leading out wide is Clark, who certainly covered the wings today. Bites off the inside kick. Turner might either goals here. He's a long left foot kick, kicks it floated deep to full forward, and it was Sears who basically got the last hand on that. Deflected away from the West Australian forward and through for a minor score. So WA peppering, they lead by 44 points. 11 minutes now into this third quarter for Cowden and the insurance brokers.
1: Impressed with Reedy's work rate. He's worked pretty hard from deep in the forward line, high up the ground, at least to the wing.
3: Spiralling ball. It's a poor one from South Australia once again. Closey, though, getting a fair piece of it here in the third term. Goes up the wing and turned over. Great mark by Wright. Here, directly in front of our broadcast position, penetrating ball to the middle of the ground. Tardrew takes it above his head. Tardrew has a look now. Oh, not too sure what he was doing there. Amaduri put him under immense pressure. Emil Brennan, the turnover, now drives forward to Aiden Grace. Takes a mark, has a look around. He's got Comforti running back inside 50. Telling kick towards him. And as he falls to the ground, he takes a chest mark, Comforti, and he'll line up from 35 metres out.
0: Well, that was that dangerous kick across the ground, but I think it was Stan Wright, was it? Didn't hit the target.
1: Yep.
0: South Australia won the footy, and WA players had pressed up. And Conforti was behind his opponent goal side. And an opportunity for South Australia just to get another one and equal the ledger in this quarter.
1: It's actually Tardrew, Mitzi.
0: Was it Tardrew?
1: Yeah, right hit Tardrew, right. And his short kick was intercepted.
3: So Sam Conforti out of Sturt. Good small forward. Goal kicker out of Bendigo. Ooh. And sprays it to the left. They've had some issues there. Down this end at the Vincent Street end, it's
1: not being... knowing the ground.
0: That's
1: Maddie.
0: Right. That's the secret. You've got to know that right hand post is where you go.
3: Well, it's a 43 point margin now in favour of WA.
2: Ball at full back. Wright will be happy that he didn't give up a goal. Had to contort his body there. 40 to mark the ball. That's a tongue twister. Kick into the middle of the ground. Mayo stretches. Can't mark, but able to inch a kick forward. Mainwaring jostling for the ball. Comes up with it, the West Australian, but his hand pass went nowhere. Gathered by Roker for South Australia. High ball, forward to the middle. An extending Emmett. Got hands to it. Spills down to Lewis. Skips a kick inside 50. South Australia looking for some momentum in this game. But another fumble costs them dearly. Jermaine Jones tidies up. Chips it out wide. For Turner, who's found a bit of the ball in this quarter. 43-point margin in favour of WA. He's doing this on a dime in this third quarter. Noah Strom gets a rare feel of the ball. He's had a very good defensive game.
0: As has Jermaine Jones.
2: Opens the back door, and the Bulldogs are raffling it here. Jones beyond the defensive 50. And here's Callan England.
0: Getting plenty of the football is Callum England.
2: He's making a great claim for the Simpson medal. Both teams have a best-on-ground medal in this game. It's a Foss-Williams medal. For South Australia, result doesn't matter. Both teams have a best player recognised. Kick up the wing. Sears fights a nil or draw. Spills down to Giro, who backs out of a tackle. Floats a kick towards half forward. Mainwaring in a jostle with his opponent. Well done by Ethan Grace. Held front position for SA. Dishes away towards Donnelly. Kicks it up the wing, and the big man rises to mark for SA. It's Thomas, who's taken a few good marks today. Hand passes to Frederick. Off towards Emmett. Skirts half forward. Close quarters hand pass away to Hurd. He gives it to Contorti. Conforti, rather, is tackled and brought to ground. And now we're going to have a ball up 30 metres out. So South Australia, again, it's just untidy. There's not a couple of clean possessions in a row.
1: Great defensive tackle, too, by Turner.
2: Yeah, he's always been seen as a great runner, but he does the defensive things as well. Swans captain, veteran, three-time best and fairest winner. No takeaway from the ball up. We'll do it again. South Australia 25 out from their attacking goal. This third quarter, thanks to Cowden, the insurance brokers, 15 minutes old. Plenty of numbers now around the ball. It's socket out of defensive 50 for WA. Mayo uses the body, clears a bit of space. In fact, correction, it was Clark, and WA are away. Ball fed to England again. Gets around a would-be tackler, and running out towards half-forward is Giro. He'll kick WA into attack.
3: Well, that he can. He's got Main Wearing running back in towards the pocket. Great kick. Oh, he weighted it perfectly. Oh, Main Wearing takes it on the boundary line.
1: Certainly doing his claims no harm, this kid, Mitzi.
0: He certainly isn't, Tony.
1: Works his backside.
3: Well, he opens it up, as you say, that, a poor kick. Callan England has to go back and get it. He does finally. Now puts Turner under some pressure. High ball to the top of the goal square. Sears from 3D. Couldn't take the mark. Offhand, spills to ground. Davis wrapped up in a tackle. Tardrew gets it out to Sears. Kick smothered, and now it gives a chance, actually, here for Lewis to run out through the corridor. South Australia, they can go through Whitelam retreating, though. They are sort of stagnant at the moment, South Australia. They had a chance to really penetrate, and they don't. Emil Brennan finds Hurd. Hurd to half forward. Bouncing ball sits up for Aiden Grace. Has Frederick over the top. Gets the hand pass to him at right half forward. Chipping ball. It's a neat one. Finds Lewis, the reigning McGarry medalist for South Australia.
0: I haven't heard him being called too often today, Lewis. But that was better play. They switched across to this grandstand side, and then they used the ball by foot pretty well. And Lewis, in some space, was able to take an uncontested mark. And as we keep saying, a much-needed goal required by South Australia.
3: Yeah, well, he's out of Sturt. Foss Williams medalist as well in that recent game against Victoria. Only 178 centimetres, but he's a bull. And he hits the post to the near side on the Vincent Street end. Minor score, it's a 42-point margin now for WA. 11-6, 72 to 4-6, 30, 16 and a half minutes played, third term.
2: What are some of the numbers telling you, Mitzi? WA player-wise, 50 here as Turner drew the 50 expertly. South Australian player overcommitted on the mark.
0: Well, Callan England is leading the way with 25 disposals. Jacob?
2: Hughes. It's a very quick 50-metre penalty. Savini gets a feel of the burly. Hasn't had a lot of it today. Hasn't really been required. Next link in the chain, Bevan, just beyond the outer wing. Gloomy skies now. The lights are on. So natural light's almost completely gone. We're going to have a late finish here. Channel 7 were the ones that drove the start time for this game, 3:10. It's going past 6. We won't get to the news on time. Kick inside 50. Slides off hands. All the numbers down with South Australia defensively. Frederick calls for it. Hinder, though, gets there. He overran the ball. He got to it first. It went through his fingertips. Frederick keeps it alive. And South Australia beyond the defensive 50. No, it doesn't get to Emmett. WA sweat on another turnover. Davis uses the left foot. Bounces it inside 50. Left full forward. Giro wriggles out of a tackle, gives to Mainwaring. Mainwaring snap is high, but it isn't handsome. It's to the near side. So both teams squandering some opportunities in this term. 11-7-73 WA, South Australia 4-6-30, 18 minutes into the third.
1: You'd just like to see Mainwaring just polish his game. Just those opportunities there, if he wants to give himself a genuine chance of playing AFL footy, he needs to finish.
3: South Australia out of fullback. Just on the outer side, as Beattie kicks long down the line to the outer wing. And man in front, Thomas, three attempts at it, couldn't claim the mark. Kennelly brought to ground, turned over. Now a chance for Baskerville of WA. Savini hasn't had much of it today. Out wide to Guadagnin. Guadagnin looks inside on the 45, finds Bevan. Now the runner in Tardrew, evades one, just gets a kick away in the nick of time to Mayo. Outstretched, 35 metres out from goal. He'll line up on a slight angle.
1: Good composure by Tardrew then. He realised the tackler was approaching, but lowered his eyes, made sure that he stayed clean and was efficient, and just chipping the ball to Mayo, who should certainly kick a goal from here, I would think, being approximately 35 metres out.
3: Yeah, well, the average is two goals a game. He's already kicked one today. Beautiful running goal from 50 metres out earlier on, which really set things up for WA. They now have a 43-point lead. Make that 44.
0: Well, unusual for Mayo. He's generally a very good set shot for goal. But this game probably has not really reached great heights this quarter, Tony. It's sort of a bit of a stalemate.
2: And it's a stalemate for the ball behind the goals. There are kids fighting over it. They won't give it back.
3: How many here today do you reckon?
0: Oh,
2: I'll let you ponder that, because Murley's bouncing away. He's got the ball back, and he's bounced three times towards centre-half back. Kicks to the outer wing, where the ball has been for most of this quarter. Guadnan rises, dives in for a second crack at it. Amaduri flings it out on his backside to Bevan, sidestepping. His kick smothered. South Australia certainly doing the 1% as well, as it's fed through and kicked deep inside 50 towards the back. Aidan Grace has got out the back. It wouldn't sit for him, though. Closed down by Savini of WA. Played it well. Offloads to Baskerville. He has options further afield. Looping hand pass to Tardrew. Fumble, so gives it back to the East Mantle skipper. He'll kick to the broadcast wing, asking something of Reedy. Needs a good bounce. Didn't get it. McLennan holds front position. Reedy tackles him. Great tackle. Dispossesses him, yeah, and wins well a free done. For holding the ball. Jai Reedy, superb. Simpson medal chance, anyone?
0: Well done, Jai Reedy. Good second effort. Good second effort by the young fella.
2: We're in the number 16. Plays in the number 11 for Swans. He's going to open the back door here. Noah Strom marks, and they'll look for a switch. Guadnan's waiting, or is it Hughes?
0: Hughes, how often do we see
2: the
0: that?
2: Outside, he marks, and it's Guadnan. Next link in the chain, just waiting further afield. The West Perth Falcon wide. They're going the long way around. Someone needs to tell them the quickest way home is up the middle, Tony. Inboard kick, barely the 15 to Amaduri. 21-minute mark, 44-point margin to WA.
1: It's rare they've gone that wide, Jacob. They've brought it back into corridor now, but there's a lot of numbers in the corridor.
0: Yeah, South Australia pushed a lot of numbers behind
2: the
0: footy.
2: They can switch this ball as long as they like.

0: the damage here in this third term to make it a game. And WA were able to run away with it in that second quarter where they kicked about four or five straight. Jermaine Jones now looks inside 50. Aaron Clark from the side doesn't go for it. Instead, Hunter sits under it, off hand. South Australia with the numbers at the fall of the ball. Closey had a decent quarter. Dispossessed, though. Fumbling around with it, Giro. Tadru flicks it out to Amaduri. Off one step, snaps around the body. Minor score. 45 points the difference, 11-9, plays 4-6.
1: A little wasteful now, WA.
2: Yeah, just fiddling a bit now, Tony. They're fiddling with the ball.
3: It's a much tighter contest behind the goals for that football. Tell you what, there's kids throwing each other out of the way. Needs to be some parental supervision, I think. As Murley, again, retrieves the ball from that very hungry group of youngsters. It kicks to a pack at half-back. May lopes after it. WA will get there first. May applies the tackle, though. Well done by the big South Australian ruckman from West Adelaide. Ball up on that outer side. 75 metres from WA's goal. Hooked down by Jones of West Australia. Skips out. Amaduri's hand pass a little indiscriminate, but tidied up. Tardrew, inboard by hand to Baskerville. Draws the man, gives to Jermaine Jones. His little sidebinder hand pass put Tardrew under pressure, but again they've got numbers backwards. And it's Noah Strom who releases a kick here to the broadcast wing, and waiting unattended and marking is Davis. A goal scorer in this term. Low-level kick to half forward. Teammate Clark from Perth dropped the mark. Davis follows up with the tackle. It was a good one too. Clark now goes in to win the hard ball. McLennan puts him to turf. And that was an untidy passage. Ball up at left half forward for WA.
2: Just hasn't helped Marks in a one-on-one situation, Clark. He's been good when he's got space.
3: But 2-1 in this quarter in favour of WA. Their lead is 45 points. Clearance, though, goes to Ethan Grace, who kicks South Australia without any design in the midfield. Thomas's hand pass was in hope for SA. Jermaine Jones clean down low, finds his left foot, and will kick WA deep inside 50. Mainwaring couldn't get there, and a defensive mark taken in the last line of defence for South Australia by Cook. Done some nice things. Lays it off with a little lateral ball and finds Whitelam. SA defending and hoping for the three-quarter time siren. 45 points down.
0: Well, they'd like another goal or two before that siren sounds. Frederick up the wing, finds Rokar on his own. 2024 Sandover medalists.
2: The oldest player in the South Australian team, 30 years of age, Nick Rokar, Sandover medalists.
0: Leading the sample disposal count so far this season. Siren sound, so we played only 25 minutes in that third term. WA hold a 45-point advantage, 11-9-75 to 4-6-30. And that quarter, it was pretty bleak, wasn't it? WA just pretty much holding on, doing enough. They kicked two early goals. South Australia replied with one in the seven-minute mark, and we didn't see a goal since. Three-quarter time. Stick with us on Sport FM, though. Plenty still to come as the lights are shining here on Leaderville Oval. Grey skies above. Sun has completely gone, and we'll be here for the fourth quarter of action.
3: No, we will. And once we wrap up, we'll be very quickly taking you across to HBF Park, which is not far from here, actually, where we are in Leaderville for the Western Force and the Queensland Reds. So it's a full day of live sport here on Sport FM. But one more quarter still to be played here. Goal kickers, a couple each for Joey Hinder, Jai Reedy. Singles elsewhere for Mainwaring, Jermaine Jones, Jack Sears, Jack Mayo, Ozzie Davis, Aaron Clark and Jaden Hunter. And on the other side of the page, it's a pretty grim-looking goal-kicking list for South Australia. Bo Thomas has two, and singles for Aidan Grace and Tom Emmett. As we head to the break in the AFL, Melbourne continue to surprise under Stephen King. They have thumped Hawthorn today by 39 points at the MCG, 18-12-120 to 12-9-81. So another scalp for Stephen King's Demons, who look very impressive this season. Three-quarter time, WA on their way to consecutive state victories. They lead by 45 points over the Crow Eaters. We'll be back with the final quarter on Sport FM right after this break.
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3: Chris Mitsopoulos pondering his Simpson medal options at three-quarter time, whilst also hoeing in the sum of Rod from Success's sandwiches, which he bought in for us just after half-time. Thank you to Rod, as always, for his great support of the station and great support of WA footy. He will be a happy man in half an hour from now, because WA are on their way to a win at Leaderville Oval in this state fixture. WA 11.975, the SANFL, South Australia 4.630. So a 45-point lead with a quarter to play.

0: Pitsy, as you finish off that lovely sandwich from Rod, you've got some decisions to make over the last half hour to determine a Simpson medalist. There's no shortage of options. That quarter, though, was not one for the time capsule.
1: No, it certainly wasn't. After the first few minutes when Davis kicked a lovely long goal and then Main Waring similarly from about 40 metres out, I thought WA would run away with the game. But from that point on, South Australia did kick one goal through Grace. But after that, the game really just was a non-event. Both sides just seemed to be cruising around the ground. There was no real pressure anywhere. And WA just happy to just pass it across the ground and backwards. And South Australia really never had any avenue into attack. They tried a few times to go through the corridor, but their skill level has not been really great for the majority of the game, and that's been the difference between the two sides. WA's decision-making and execution has certainly been superior to South Australia, particularly in the first half. Let's just hope this game doesn't just peter out into a non-event in the last quarter. It is a state game. You should have pride in playing for your state, and I'd like to see at least South Australia have a bit of a crack in this last quarter and put some pressure on WA.
2: Yeah, it's unfortunately lacked a bit of spirit, hasn't it? It's just faded away in that quarter in particular, where we saw a 2-5 to 1-3 kick for the game, and all players just appear as though they've gone into cruise mode, unfortunately, and it's not all that inspiring, unfortunately, for WA and state football. But anyway, we've got to take the best of it. And I think, you know, singling out the individuals, I think, you know, in assisting you select the Simpson medal now, England's making it difficult in terms of the amount of possessions he's winning through the middle of the ground. Kyle Baskerville's doing really well through the middle and coming out of defence. I thought Tardaroo had a really good quarter, that quarter, and your lookalike, Mitzi, I reckon he might be the smoky that, if he has a big last quarter in Reedy, I think, you know, some of the work that he's done and the mark that he took in that second quarter running back into play and the work that he did up ground. Amajiri's been good in the middle of the ground. So I think, you know, you've got a difficult task in front of you on who had the impact. I think Main Waring's also had a part in the game as well. So it'll be very, very interesting. I think this last quarter will be telling in terms of you selecting the Simpson medalist.
0: Well, good news for both teams. For SKG Radiology, there are no injury concerns, both with five coming back to the bench. Now, Luke Sanders has just sent me the crowd. I can happily give it to you, but I'd prefer to play a game.
2: 1,200.
0: I'll give you the last quarter to work out how many are here.
2: I'm going 1,200.
0: Mitzi?
1: About 1,600.
0: Matty?
3: Two on the dot.
0: I'll let you know later in the term. If you want to text through as well, 0429 913 913. I'm sure Dave can relay the messages through to us from the studio, but guess the crowd number for today. It has been officially posted. Start of the final term. West Australia are half an hour away from state glory. They lead by 45 points.
3: Yep, that they do. WA kicking to the right of your dial, the Vincent Street end here in this final term. It's been a glorious day for them so far. Ball being contested around the middle of the ground. We'll have another stoppage. Are there numbers in?
0: Grim crowd number, Tony, you've gone with.
3: Yeah, well, we'll see how it ends up. As Jacob mentioned, Frederick, quick kick out of the centre. Low, spiralling ball towards the fat side. Plenty of space around it. Ball went over the head of Baskerville, had to retreat. Davis, good tackle, but it ends up with Aiden Grace of South Australia. Kicks from 45 metres out, right half forward to the near side, out of bounds on the foot.
2: I've gone with what's here now, Jacob. I reckon they'll go with starting with the under-20s game this morning.
0: Yeah, I think you're right. It's everyone who gets ticked over as they come in the gate. So I'll let you know later in the quarter.
3: When are you going to let us know about the Simpson medal, Mitzi?
1: Tomorrow's paper.
3: WA, clear defensive 50. Bevan nudged out of it. Is he going to receive a free kick? No. South Australia, good mark in defence. And they look to drive inside 50 again. Hot spot it goes. Out the back. Juggling effort. Has it been claimed by Francis, is it? Yeah, well, Francis has taken a mark. So they've shifted him forward to try and get something South Australia, and Francis has taken a juggling effort.
1: Well, he was good down back, Francis, and as you said, now he's moved forward and took a good contested mark. They just haven't had enough opportunities for those guys to take those marks, South Australia. They only had 26 inside 50s for three quarters, Tony, which is not what you call good opportunity for your forwards.
3: Yeah, Herbert just a kick to the hot spot. Works out. Francis takes the mark and kick the first score of the final term here for South Australia and get it back to within 39 points. He kicks the first of the final term. Aaron Francis, former Swan and Bomber. It's now 11-9 to 5-6, 75 to 36 in favour of WA.
2: Yeah, good move by SA to shift him forward. I agree with you, Mitzi. I was thinking that earlier, watching him in those contested situations. He looked dangerous and certainly is capable of going up. And, yeah, just a little warning sign to WA is that you can become a little too comfortable in these situations when you have a lead such as they've got and take the foot right off the accelerator. Before you know it, they kick three or four goals and there's only three goals in it and all of a sudden it's game on. So the leaders need to really understand that situation now and apply pressure back on South Australia.
0: 3 minutes into the final term, Aaron Francis was a bit of a swingman in his AFL career, so... Started at West Adelaide. He is a South Australian, but he's playing at Norwood this year after returning to the SANFL. Thrown up in midfield, holding his ground, Jones deflects it down for WA. Stripped of it in midfield was Kennelly. It spills back to May, and the door's closed on him pretty quickly. He has to throw it to the umpire. Ball up. First goal to SA. It's the first goal in almost half an hour of game time. Finding some space, Amaduri just hacked it on the boot without design. And Ethan Grace marks just backwards at the centre circles, pokes it in the midfield, finds Tom Lewis in the pink boots. Premiership player, McGarry medalist last year. Doesn't quite reach those heights today. Player out here on the broadcast wing. It's a high kick, but it'll get to Kennelly. Playing his first state game today. Played plenty of state football.
2: Nice size.
0: State league football for the SANFL in his the back of his club. Norwood, deep kick inside 50, off hands, ball spills down the ground. Well, that just seemed to be dropped by Hughes. Might be a chance here, although the snap didn't get any elevation on it. Home, it was touched on the way through, and WA tidy up through Savini, kicks it wide, just inside the boundary line. Sears all the way up at halfback. Fading light here. Lights on. Lots of artificial light now being used as Pearson marks right on his defensive goal line. Chad Pearson playing his sixth state game, kicks to another Bulldog. Jermaine Jones stretches, testing the hamstrings. Marks kicks beyond the defensive 50 with a short pass that spots Bevan. Bevan has the runner. Out here at halfback, it's Turner. The Swan District's captain takes a bounce. Has the extra number out wide, Hughes. Bounces a hand pass to Mainwaring, just back on the ground. Looping handball to Savini. The run came from Turner, but he left it behind. Savini goes back and tidies up. Breaks a tackle. Hand passes forward to Bevan. Now Hughes. He might have vertigo. He's a long way down the ground. Chips it into the pocket. Mayo vacuums on the half volley. Strong tackle. Forced into the ground. Frederick tidies up. Hand passes to May, to Donnelly. And now a chance from halfback for South Australia's Ethan Grace. Long ball towards the wing. Knocked on, not trying to mark the ball, was Francis. Volleyed off the ground, intelligent, dexterous from low. And Aiden Grace is out the back. He just has to gather. He runs to an open goal and will kick South Australia's second goal in 5 minutes of the final quarter. Margin is back to 33. 11-9, 75 to 6-6, 42. Bit of rope-a-dope from South Australia, and it's working in this final term for Retrovision.
1: Well, Tony, we thought they might run out of legs, but they've been full of running in this last quarter. They've got the first two goals, and as you said, WA just better not think that this game's done and dusted yet, because a couple of quick goals, and all of a sudden the opposition can get some momentum, and they're back in the game. So it's important for WA to start doing what they did well in the first half. That's win clearance and use the ball effectively. But this quarter, it's been South Australia that have used the ball well.
2: Yeah, good contest again by Francis on that occasion where he punched the ball over the back goal side to a running player who socketed through and turned into an easy open run-in goal.
3: Yeah, Aiden Grace, that's his second of the afternoon. for South Australia. He's been one of the better players for them today. Might be a chance for a Foss Williams medal. I think Kennelly's been pretty good too. Ball in the middle. South Australia looking for another clearance here. Holding the ball though. Great tackle applied. And it's going to go to Bevan in the middle of the ground. Bevan's been pretty good today too from West Perth. Young man, a chance at AFL level still. A lot of people feel. High ball, Mayo over the back. It goes. Bouncing ball sits up for Reedy. Ricochets towards the top of the goal square. South Australia are able to clean it up, though. Whitelam goes out wide. Clears defensive 50. Bouncing ball. A chance, though, for Wright. Intercepts for WA. Low penetrating kick. Finds Sears. Had to dive at it and just claims the mark.
2: Well, that's his strength, isn't it, Stan Wright? He's a beautiful kick. Won the scramble ball out of defence, speared it into Jack Sears, who works extremely hard for a forward, probably doesn't get reward for his effort, but got an opportunity here now to kick his second, is it?
3: Yep.
2: Second goal. He works extremely hard to get the rewards that he gets, so hopefully for his sake that he can kick this.
3: Yeah, in good goal-kicking form. We know that. He kicked three last week in Peel Thunder's win against East Perth. Here at this ground, so in good form and from the ground, kicks to the near side. It never looked likely. Minus score from Jack Sears, the Peel Thunder captain. It's 11-10-76 to 6-6-42. WA just a little lackluster through the first 8 minutes of this final term.
0: Mitzi, I often say you bright up a room. Could you literally do that for us? It's very dark in here.
1: It's very dark. I can't even see my notes.
0: Long kick. That's an excuse to get out of the Simpson. Emmett drops the mark in midfield. Noah Strom, intelligent tap out. And WA sweat on the footy. High stand start snap from Gwadden and inside 50 to a pack. Reedy was waiting down. Skips into the pocket. Oh, Matty Grublich has come up trumps. The lights are on. Hinder from the pocket. Brilliant snap. Oh, just touched on the line. Whitelam got back. He was running to the right forward pocket, Hinder, and just about pulled off a classic goal. But touched on the line. Emil Brennan will launch another attacking foray from the back for SA.
3: Rokar, handball chain now. South Australia, a little undecided. They go through the corridor. Great hip and shoulder by Chad Pearson of South Fremantle. Now drives inside 50, and Sears will have another chance. Takes the mark from 45 out, slight angle.
2: Again, it just shows how important.
3: Plays on immediately, goes over the top, and no one around Hinder.
1: That's very slack by South Australia.
2: Bad turnover, Mitzi. Yep. Deflated the team, I reckon.
1: Yep.
2: Through the middle of the ground again. You know, we keep hearing about this high risk, high reward, but you know, and I keep asking the question, how many goals are kicked from those turnovers ongoing for that very dangerous one-on-one situation in the corridor?
3: Well, Joe Hinder has fond memories at this ground as well. Premiership player back in 2022 for West Perth. Lines it up for his third. Great drop punt kick. And WA now back on track here in this final term. Back to a 41-point margin. It's 83-42.
2: Not high in possessions, Hinder, six for the game, but done his job. He's kicked three goals.
1: I reckon West Perth will be wanting him to do exactly that next week because he's really had a pretty quiet start to the season. But it's amazing, Tony, you get players into a higher level. If they're good players, they tend to play that little bit better. And this will give Hinder a lot of confidence. He's kicked three goals now, and when he's been near the footy, he's done the job.
2: Well, Mitzi, no one's really jumped up this quarter to consolidate the Simpson medal.
1: I'm not saying a thing.
0: Will you tell us by the end of the broadcast?
1: No.
0: We've got to get to the Force.
1: No, not allowed to.
0: May the Force be with Mitzi.
3: You're allowed to tell us who you vote for, aren't you?
1: No, I don't think
0: so. I think so. I'm not sure that WA football is going to be enforcing lawyers on you. Ball thrown up in the middle. Steady in goal for West Australia. Joe Hinder, closey, defensive hand pass. Roker flings it back in hope to McLennan. Mucky around with it here by handball. And Kennelly, full view of Leaderville Oval, slung as he released a hand pass. Turner gathers, kicks WA out wide. And Sears.
1: Is that a big quarter?
2: Big quarter, yeah.
0: Got a bit of a sit on Whitelam there at half forward. Marks out wide. Dainty little pass to England, who's saying, Mitzi, I want a Simpson. Marks on his chest. Joe Bolton, a former teammate. 1-4. Callan England. He's going to drive this to within the teeth of goal. Hunter the target. Didn't get a run at it. Defensive mark comfortably taken by Cook of South Australia. Margin 41 points here in favour of WA. 11 minutes into the final term for Retrovision. Kick wide. And can 40 marks. Just in from the boundary line at right half-back. Showing flashes of brilliance. That's all it's been from SA today. Just flashes. Inboard kick, not 15 to Closey, so he gives it back to Conforti. Conforti just sort of jogging on the spot. Sets it up high towards the defensive point of the wing. No mark, but a free kick will go to Nick Roker. One season in the waffle. Bites off the inside kick. Conforti gets it again. About his fourth possession in this chain. Dainty pass is a good one. McLennan marks. Hits the ground. Kicks it inside 50 and turning his body at the right time. Marked by Emmett, who I thought might have cramped as he landed. But he's back up to his feet and going back to take a set shot from left full forward. Only a 30-metre kick.
2: Quick, direct, concise ball movement. And we see the result. We've got South Australia on a 45-degree angle here with a shot at goal. So good, quick, efficient ball movement by South Australia through their back line gives them the opportunity.
0: For his second goal, Tom Emmett steers it towards the target and pushes it to the near side.
2: Bad
0: goal
2: miss,
0: two
2: Jacob.
0: For Tom Emmett. Margins back to 40. WA at 12-11-83. SA 6-7-43. 13-minute mark of the final term. The ball came back quick, smart over the fence this time, but Stan Wright has to trot back into the field of play to retrieve it. 40-point lead to WA. Just playing out time in this final quarter for Retrovision.
3: That we are. It's inevitable. WA, they are going to win this game. Wright kicks out a full back. Mayo, crunch from behind. He's going to receive a free kick for a chop of the arms.
1: Been pretty quiet in the second half. Jack Mayo hasn't had to do much.
0: Next break in play. I'll give you the crowd number, by the way, for the day.
3: Jack Mayo started strong in this game. Just the one goal for him this afternoon. Helicopter sort of a kick up the wing. It might work out, though. Reedy, a good tap on. Try to get it towards Bevan. Tardrew, nicely done. Just pinned it towards the ground. Spun out of traffic. Then got it over the top to Mainwaring. Mainwaring, just a hand pass away to Hinder. At right half forward, whistle. It's going to come back.
0: Throw.
3: It was a throw by Mainwaring. Okay, so good back to Ethan Grace.
2: Done a pretty good job, the umpires.
3: Ethan Grace on the 45. Finds Frederick. Looking to go through the corridor. Gets it back. The 1-2. Lewis in some traffic now. Beattie brought to ground. Mainwaring then. He could have been taken high. No, says the umpire. Ball up. Great tackle from Lewis. Mainwaring comes up a little sore. Perhaps a minor cramp. Thomas guides it down only as far as Bevan here for WA. The fend-off takes a bounce. Had Beattie behind him, but he gets it inside 50. Hunter had a bit of a dog of a day. At ground level, though, the fall of the ball, well, it went nicely, actually, in the end for Giro, but a poor kick towards goal. Bounced at right angles, and now South Australia can clean it up.
0: McLennan kicks over lines towards the wing. Poorly directed. Savini, as though he was the target of the kick. Marks for WA. Pulls it immediately inboard with a short pass to England. Can we re-establish what our crowd guesses were again, please?
1: 15.
0: Tony?
1: 12.
0: 12.
2: Saying 12 now, and there would have been the figure will come out at 22.
0: Baskerville kicks it inside 50. Spoil actually goes towards WA's goal. Reedy roves, thinking about a snap. Instead, he goes with a central kick. Hinder, not a tall target. Able to gather. Inches a kick forward. Not 15 to Giro. Flying shot at goal. Hand to it from Hunter, who then volleys off the deck and has missed everything. Out of bounds on the full. You're all well short. 3,671.
1: Oh, that's not bad.
0: 3,671 was the crowd today. As Paul Persick celebrates that out of bounds on the full in the studio next to us. 40-point margin, 15 minutes into the final term here for station sponsor Retrovision.
3: Yeah, 3,671. Geez, my eyes must be deceiving me, but there you have it.
0: That's across the day, I think.
3: Yeah, that's across the day. Yep, that's a fair effort. As now Hurd goes across the ground. Reedy! Coming back, backtracking again, and it's a great effort. He's done that a couple of times today. Off to right. Now Giro to half forward. Finds Mainwaring. Geez, he was ridden into the turf. Good mark taken. Ethan Grace all over him. Could have been a 50-metre penalty almost. Taken a while to get up. Lateral kick intercepted. Coming through strongly was Emmett. At centre-half, back, brought to ground by Reedy, nearly holding the ball, just gets a hand pass away. McLennan, Conforti, Lewis, the chain, handball through the corridor, ends up with Lowe. Lowe at left-half forward, has a shot towards goal, he lines it up and he's way off to the left.
1: Should have dropped his eyes then, Lowe. He had his teammate in some space inside 30 metres.
3: 39-point margin, WA lead.
0: A bit of junk time here. Baskerville, he's found plenty of the ball. He's going back to fullback. Hughes, east and south of Mantle combining. That's treason, or it was once upon a time. Ball in the back pocket with Stan Wright. He's made a solid impact on the afternoon. The East Perth Tyro, long left foot kick. It's Davis, himself a left footer. Fires it beyond the defensive 50, and they're on the switch. Pearson to England, and England can run here. He sees open space in front of him. Davis continues his move down the ground. He's got an unencumbered run to goal if he can gather. He left it behind. Had enough time to go back and get it and feed back to England. England, dainty pass, inside 50, and West Australia through Bevan can have a shot at goal. He's marked right on the paint. The South Australian colours at the Vincent Street end, the 50-metre arc, red and blue. Bit of gold in there as well. Won't hear much more from Chris Mitsopoulos because he's pondering his votes in the Simpson medal. Kane Bevan, certainly a draft prospect in a couple of weeks. Oh, he sold some candy. He got around Ethan Grace on the mark. And that's a highlight for Kane Bevan. Sold some candy. And went around Ethan Grace on the mark. Wasn't very graceful from young Ethan. It's a goal. Margin goes out to 45 points. 13-11-89 to 6-8-44. 18 minutes into the final term as Paul Persic carries on just a little bit too much for my liking. 18-minute mark of the final quarter.
2: Yeah, well done by young Bevan.
0: What is going on next door?
2: He's got the opportunity to play state footy and he's clasped it with both hands, Mitzi, really.
1: Yeah.
2: It'd be interesting to see whether there is any interest, but I think there's still a bit more upside to him. But it was a nice goal. Received the handball, balanced up really well, and that's been a big difference between the two sides today as well, is that we've seen South Australia run in on a number of occasions on 50, and unfortunately, and probably not knowing the ground, obviously, as well as the West Australian boys have missed, compared to WA, have taken those opportunities more often than not.
3: Well, it's party time now for WA. It's going to be a great win. It'll be their second in a row against South Australia. This time they get to celebrate it at home. Scott Jones over his head to Bevan. Now finding some room in the middle. Hand pass over the top of to England. England just runs in towards goal. Shoots and misses to the right.
1: Well, they've been dominant in the midfield, Tony. That's been the difference between the two sides. They've won plenty of the ball out of stoppages and clearances. And that's where they've actually dominated South Australia.
0: Restart, quickly back into play. Herbert gathered the bouncing ball. Cook wriggles out of a Davis tackle, brings it inboard, looking for a teammate who dropped the mark low. Had a great first half, been fairly quiet since then. Amaduri feeds it forward. They continue to run. England to Giro. WA back inside 50. Hunter stretches, spills down to Mayo. An unlikely rover. High snap towards goal, and Hinder had no height to compete in the air. It's being fisted away and over the boundary line for a throw-in. Cook with the long arms punches it over the fence at the Vincent Street end.
1: Well, getting near the end, getting dark. Luckily, the lights have worked pretty well. And luckily, you found the lights in here, Matt, because I was starting to...
0: Oh, brilliant tap from Mayo down to Giro. He was bursting towards goal. It deserved a goal, put straight down his throat and misses the snap. Minor score, 46-point game, 21st minute of the final
1: yeah,
0: term.
1: Yeah, beautiful ruck to rover, I'll call it ruck to rover tap then. And Giro had a real good chance to finish it off, but just missed.
3: That was old school. That was a Mitzi.
1: A rover is a
3: Tony
1: midfielder.
3: Tony McHale type play.
1: A midfielder.
3: Yep, for the younger listeners out there, as Whiteland takes it at right half back for South Australia.
0: When did the rover term go out of vogue, Mitzi?
1: Yeah, it's interesting. Probably in the 2000s, early 2000s, maybe even earlier.
3: Roker, lateral kick. So South Australia not really moving it too much at the moment.
1: I think they'd be just happy to have that siren go for them.
3: Yeah, I think so. Hasn't been their day whatsoever. Through the middle, Whitelam had a few touches here. Roker, again, just backward of centre.
1: Well, the good thing, Matty, at least it's been better than the South Australian women's result.
3: Well, WA big winners there. 99-7 was the final score earlier today.
1: Great performance by the West Australians. I watched the whole game.
3: Yeah, their first state win. As a great intercepting mark by Scott Jones in the back pocket.
1: Probably underestimated his game today too, Tony. Scott Jones has been very good.
2: Just having a look at it with him and young Isaac May.
1: Yeah, it's been a good battle.
2: 22 to 20 hitouts in favour of Jones.
3: Bevan from the side couldn't take the mark. Sears at ground level did well. Reedy been an excitement machine today. Davis in a bit of trouble. Just gets a hand pass away to Clark, who's way up the ground. Off one step. Sears off hands, and now a chance for Whitelam. Roving goes inside 50. Great mark. Ethan Hughes outstretched from about three deep.
0: Goes into the middle, and Whitelam retrieves it back for South Australia. Will kick them back into the forward line, and Thomas not paid the mark. Roves, though, snaps to an open goal. It's all at the bounce. Oh, there was a leg break.
1: Yep.
0: Shane Warne would have been delighted with that. It's a goal. He's got three, and the game may finish as it started. With a Thomas major for South Australia. Bo Thomas has three goals. For the Crow Eaters, it won't be enough for a victory. It's a 35-point margin at the 23-minute mark of the final quarter.
1: Well, it's been 3-1 in this last quarter. South Australia's favour, Tony. But as I said, the Heat probably went out of the game midway through the third quarter.
2: Mm. Yeah, nice goal by Thomas.
1: He's impressive.
2: He started off really well with a strong contested mark in the goal square, and he's finished the game off really well. He's quite a big, solid lad, quite a strong lad, and used his strength on that occasion and shown some good skill to finish the game off. But it's been a very, very low-key second half, hasn't it?
1: Yep. He's only 21, Thomas, 6'3" or 193 centimetres. He shows a lot of promise. Only played, 39 games in his career so far?
0: Correction, 41 points the margin to WA.
3: Yeah, Mitzi pondering the Simpson medal. He'll have to give it in very shortly, I would have thought. Guadagnin out the back, finds Jermaine Jones. And
1: who's got better as the game's worn on, Jermaine Jones?
3: That he has. Hasn't had to do, well, the back line hasn't had to do that much today.
1: Correct.
3: Fortunately for WA.
1: Oh,
3: turnover by Turner. Conforti. Now, it could have been actually right. They look quite similar. Didn't have the binoculars up, but I do think it was Turner, personally.
1: Yeah, you're right, it was Turner.
3: Aiden Grace, right half forward, takes a mark for South Australia.
2: He's been lively, Grace.
3: Who would win the Foss Williams medal if you had a choice?
1: Good point. Good question. Mm. I'll ponder on that one.
2: I reckon this bloke's got a fair chance.
3: Well, he's kicking from about just outside of 50, 45-degree angle at right half forward. Aiden Grace lines it up for goal. Not a bad-looking kick. It's going to come back. Yeah. It's a goal. Aiden Grace from Central Districts. Well, he's a goal kicker. He has kicked his third.
2: Is it Aiden or Ethan? Showing Ethan in the...
1: No, it's Aiden.
0: No, there's two.
1: There's two Graces.
0: No relation either.
1: Ethan's had 27 possessions, so he's been good for them, Ethan Grace. And Aiden Grace had a good second half, and he's finished with three goals. I thought Bain and Lowe was very good in the first half, but he's faded out a little bit.
3: Kennelly's been okay.
1: Kennelly's been good.
0: Good size, as we mentioned a bit today.
1: Yep.
0: We've got to say, this isn't their strongest team. We mentioned earlier, Glenelg pulled all of their players out. Didn't allow any of them to be selected. Looks like we're getting some black and gold balloons and streamers taken down onto the ground here. There'll be a little bit of a celebration after this WA result. Just come past our broadcast box. So a crowd of 3,671 for today's state fixture. WA looking for consecutive wins, just moments away from achieving it. Whistle in the middle, a ball up. Closey just about broke free of Tardrew, but the umpire had already blown his whistle. Thrown into the air, storming through Amaduri, just released the hand pass, only as far as his opposite skipper in Lewis. Another possession for Kennelly of SA, high towards that outer wing position. Spall came away from Baskerville, and there's Turner. Swan skipper skips a kick to the outer side. Well vacuumed by Hunter. Releases a 15-metre hand pass backwards. Giro tightroping the boundary. Pulls it back towards centre wing. No mark there to Amaduri. South Australia finished this game full of running. They're not going to win it, but they're certainly finishing well as it's kicked inside 50 by Closey. Aiden Grace is waiting out the back here. If the ball comes his way, it won't, because marking and coming to a halt is Ethan Grace.
1: Yeah, I'm not sure.
0: Sorry, correction. It's Herbert who's taken the mark.
1: Adam Reid wouldn't be too happy with this last quarter of WA's. Perhaps the players are now already thinking about next week, the state players. So They know they've got this game well in hand, of course, but they have just backed off in this last quarter.
0: Kate Herbert, one of seven Woodville West Torrens players out there today, steers this towards goal and just sneaks it inside the left goal post. Well, it's been a good last quarter from South Australia. They've kicked five goals and they've reduced the margin to 29 points. Problem is, it's the 29-minute mark of the final quarter.
1: Yep.
2: Yeah, they've surprised us, Mitchy. We were making the prediction. We thought that WA would run over the top of them. By the same token, I think WA have eased right down and allowed that to happen.
1: Put the cube back in the rack, as they say,
2: so
1: Tony.
2: So to speak, yes. Yeah. It's pretty, just wrestling with it, you know, like it just feels like a lacklustre game, doesn't it, unfortunately, yeah, for WA, for state footy.
0: At least there's been a crowd after the last few times we've been at Optus in front of nobody.
1: Well, we're waiting for Channel 7, and the news must be starting soon, yeah, is it, Jacob?
0: Yep, Susanna Carr and Rick Arden are just dusting off their suits, ready to go.
3: They'll have to wait a little longer.
1: Well, there couldn't be much longer to go.
0: I just played Numb by Linkin Park. That might be a way to describe this game.
3: Feels a bit like that in the commentary box as well at the
1: it's
3: moment.
1: It's not right that they should be waiting 20, 30 seconds.
3: Ball thrown back up. Mayo doesn't even go at it. Thomas gets a hit out, but only as far as right. Hand passes to Bevan, gets it back. Mayo now has a run to Tardru, lines it up from 50 metres out directly in front. It's going to go to the left. Hunter sits under it. Reedy attempts and just misses, minus score.
2: Yeah, you can see on that play that, you know, all of a sudden they realised that, you know, they needed to put the foot down, and when they did, they just looked a class above South Australia.
0: Well, they're continuing to play on quickly. Thomas marked the kick-in that went beyond 50, breaking away Whitelam. Hinder ran him down. Greyhounds WA chase of the day. Hand pass broken up by Bevan, though, his West Perth teammate. Amajiri feeds it forward to right. The East Perth players combine. Tardru, long hand pass to Mayo. Right half forward. Wheels onto his left for WA. Margin 30 points deep into this last quarter. Ball comes off hand, spills to Mainwaring. Has he got one last highlight? Zigs, zags, tackled, kick floats towards goal. Couple of WA players fight amongst themselves, and it's Hunter who outmarks his teammate Clark at the top of the goal square. And this should be a goal just to put a bit of cherry on top of the cake.
2: Four possessions for the game, yeah, Jacob, for Hunter.
1: Pretty quiet game for Hunter today. The key South Australian defenders haven't been too bad.
2: Really, when you look at it, Clark's had seven and Hunter four, and they've kicked, well, this will be two goals if he kicks this.
0: Eases it to the Vincent Street end, and on the siren, Jaden Hunter kicks his second. It's a 36-point win for Western Australia over South Australia. It's consecutive victories for the mighty Black Swan. Western Australia, after a lengthy period of drought as far as state victories are concerned, go back-to-back and take care of a under-strength South Australia here at Leaderville Oval. 14-14-98 to 9-8-62. So Hunter joins the multiple goal-kicking list. Hinder finished at the top of the goal-scoring tally for West Australia with three. Two each for Jai Reedy and Jaden Hunter. Singles for Mainwaring, Jones, Bevan, Sears, Mayo, Davis and Aaron Clark. Meanwhile, for South Australia, Beau Thomas with three goals, Aidan Grace with three goals, Herbert, Emmett and Francis were their single goal kickers. Well, we're not far away from wrapping up our coverage because we're off to the Western Force and their clash with the Queensland Reds, which is underway at HBF Park. We'll take you there in a moment. Let's get the thoughts of our experts quickly before we wrap up the coverage.
2: You're doing this, Simpson. WA started off the game extremely well. Yeah, no, they kicked 9-3 in the first half, and it was all extenuated by the fact that just simple basic football in terms of they won the middle of the ground, they moved the ball quickly, they were very, very efficient with their skill level. South Australia looked like a travelling team that hadn't really warmed to the task early. They were a little bit fumbly. WA took advantage of that, and they moved the ball quickly, efficiently, made good decisions, and they had targets up forward if their tools Jack Mayo was posing a problem early in particular. Their smalls were contributing, and when South Australia did get the ball, I felt as though they overused the footy far too much. They went into the corridor and turned the ball over more often than WA did, and of course WA made them suffer from those elementary errors that they made on the rebound, and were able to come up with a very, very handy lead up to half time with that sixth goal. And then from there on, unfortunately, the second half, even although played in good spirits, it was really a lacklustre performance. The third quarter was a real low quarter in terms of what we were witnessing. But then, to South Australia's credit, we thought they'd really get overrun in the last quarter, and they kicked five goals in the last quarter to make the scoreboard look respectable. But all in all, a good performance by WA. I've been critical of the selection of the team, but with the opposition that were up against them today, they couldn't do any more than what they did. And so congratulations to WA on a very, very good performance in beating South Australia today.
0: It was a six-goal win, 14-14-98 to 9-8-62. We're out of time. Matty, thank you.
3: Thank you.
0: And to Mitzi and Tony, enjoyed it today, a WA win. Consecutive wins in state football. Mitzi, are you going to tell us who you gave your 3-2-1 in the Simpson, or are you going to leave us to suspense?
1: Sure, I'll give it to you. 3 to England, 2 to Amajuri for his work in the middle of the ground, and similarly to Kane Bevan. I thought they were the real good engine room people for Western Australia's win.
0: Hard to argue with any of those three. All outstanding contributors today. So we're done, but stay tuned to Sport FM, because live sport continues in just a matter of moments. The Western Force are at home to the Queensland Reds in a massive game for their finals hopes. You'll hear Mitch Hardy and the team on the other side of this break. Good night from Leaderville Oval.

0: So that's the end of the Kia State Games today in the women's. It was all Western Australia, 15.999.
1: Don't miss a minute of the big game at Perth's best garden bar south of the river, The Gate Bar and Bistro. 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
3: We're going to chat the IPL. We're also going to chat the Australian squads that have been announced for the white ball series against Bangladesh and Pakistan. Now, Australia played three T20 internationals in Pakistan back in January, February, before the T20 World Cup. The other leg of this tour is those three ODIs. So Australia, an understrength squad with a number of first-choice players still involved in the IPL. With no privatisation of the BBL, where does this leave our Australian cricketers and the commitment to our international white ball teams? Let's ask Bryce McGowan, who joins us now back on Sports Breakfast. Morning, Bryce.
4: G'day, Jacob. G'day, Wayne, and great to be alongside you. We're in the depths of footy season. I know there are people listening going, hey, it's footy season. Come on, let's get back to the Collingwood stuff. But there's a whole lot happening in cricket that'll shape up how the season unfolds and probably the future of the game as we know it.
3: Well, let's get to the big story, because privatisation in the BBL has dominated discussion. Back half of this year's BBL, all the rage was, well, next season these are going to be privately owned and the competition's going to look different as a result. Now, a number of states have pushed back and said, well, we don't want privatisation. We want to remain in control of our own destiny, so to speak. The players are not happy because they see the financial benefit, the slice of the pie that could be theirs. As a former player and as someone who's seen the evolution of the game in the broadcast box over the last 15 years, Bryce, where do you sit on this topic regarding privatisation and the future of the game domestically here in Australia?
4: Look, we can't just sit back and let it unfold. And Todd Greenberg has, I think, handled this reasonably well. Now, it's not about the decision-making and where he wants to take it, but I think he's as well-informed as any CEO has been in Cricket Australia. And the reason I say that is because he has been the head of the ACA, so he understands the challenges with the players. He understands firsthand and sat down with them as the leader of the Players Association to understand, you know, is the lure of going away a real issue? And it actually is. Because the landscape is changing, there are more lucrative offers. So he's looking to solve the problem before it becomes a massive bushfire. He's looking to put it out and put things in place that actually hold the strategy together for Cricket Australia, for the growth of the game, and for the interest in the Big Bash, and so it keeps the very best players there. He's long been an advocate for the best Australian players to be out there playing, and does the Big Bash lift when those guys come back? Now, not all of them can because they're cooked after five tests normally, but when they do come back, Alex Carey is always putting his hand up to play more cricket. We see Stark come back at different times, and Steve Smith, well, he lights it up every time he goes back for a hit in the middle. He's peeling off hundreds left, right and centre. So the game is better when the best are playing. I think Todd's mission is to make sure that that happens and the players are well rewarded, so that it is something that is sustainable for long, long into the future. And maybe it does need that capital injection. Now, it doesn't mean that it's going to be taken over by Indian franchises, though that's an obvious choice. But with the growth of cricket in the US as well, there's great interest right the way around the world. Cricket is a growth sport, and Australia need to keep up with it with their Big Bash product.
5: It's a really interesting one, isn't it? I mean, you sort of sit and you think, well, where does Cricket Australia, how can they stop what's going to happen, I suppose, with the way that the Players Association has grown around the world and the pressure that's going to be there? It's like holding back a bit of a tsunami at the moment.
4: It is a little bit. Look, I understand it's New South Wales and Queensland, and I think it's a communication piece and a clarification piece, and I know there's a meeting happening today. The parties will be getting together and working their way through this. And I think that's where it needs to be. I think there's concerns about, oh, well, what happens with grassroots and things like that. And I think it just needs to be clarified. so that it really defines the strategy. Cricket Australia won't be able to hold it back, but at the moment, the delegate system, which is the states having a vote on the table as to whether we progress, that's where it's just been held up. But I think through clearer communication, we can get to a good result that actually sets up Australian cricket and the Big Bash League for the future, because if we don't, it will wilt. It'll still be there. It'll still be performed, but it will lose interest rapidly as other franchise cricket jumps over the top of it.
5: We've seen what's sort of happening in South Africa and they're selling there. What control does the South African board have over things? I mean, have they sold their soul?
4: It feels like it. And we were talking about it a few years ago when they sent a subpar test team to New Zealand and said, you know, how poor it is, what a disappointment it is that cricket has headed that way. Now, it was an overlapping series with their T20 tournament. But what they wanted was their best players to be in it. Now, what they've invested in is what they're reaping now. They have the best T20, well, one of the best T20 teams, national teams, in the world. Their players are outstanding because they're playing at a really high level coming through. Their T20 tournament in just 2 and 3 years has really grown because of the talent injection, because of the funding that they can do, because of how that game has grown. So it's gone into national performance. They've balanced the schedule now a bit better. Now, in terms of the control, I'm sure with those franchises, they have had to give up some control and decision-making needs to be shared with the franchise decision-makers. However, South African cricket can still do their first-class cricket. They can still select the best players. They can still set their agenda around that. So it might be different, but it doesn't mean it's going to be worse by having that investment. And what we're seeing with their national team performance, as I say, is it's developed through the roof.
3: Well, at the moment, the SAT20 runs at a very similar time frame to the BBL, and the money that these players can be paid through the franchise opportunities in that competition probably outweighs the BBL at this stage. So that becomes the factor as well, doesn't it, Bryce? That all of a sudden the best international players are opting for the SAT20 as opposed to the BBL, and then your domestic product actually loses a bit of its luster.
4: So, yes, it does. And so what the players... And yes, money is a decision factor here in terms of the players and what they can get paid. Yes, money is there. But the players, every cricketer, deep down inside, put their wallet to one side, they want to be as good as they can possibly be. They want to be their absolute best. And the best way to do that, and Wayne will tell you this is the case, you get amongst the very best players. You train in an environment, you play in an environment that's a bit above where you are, you're going to get better if you're determined to work at it. And I think that's what a lot of the players want. They want the Big Bash. Australian players want the Big Bash to be outstanding. They want it to be great. But the fact is, it's just not as strong as some of these leagues. And I think South African League has gone past it, not only with the injection of funds, but the standard of their game has really accelerated. And the players want to be part of the best tournaments. That's, you know, another huge reason why they go to the IPL. Now, many cynics will say, it's just for the money. Well, no. Deep down, the players want to be as good as they possibly can be, and on the biggest stages they can be on as well.
5: Right. If this sort of franchising goes ahead, I mean, who does the scheduling then? Who controls that you've got South Africa and you've got Australia who want it at the same time? Who makes the decisions in that regard?
4: Well, hopefully it's not the one who does the AFL scheduling, because that's a shambles at the moment, guys. And I'm getting so frustrated every time I'm trying to follow the... it's crazy. And the scheduling there. So hopefully they won't be employing that person. But look, I think Cricket Australia will have an appointed a body that oversees the BBL, and the scheduling, how that slots into the international schedule, will then be able to have a seat at the table. The ICC needs to step in here and say, look, we need to actually factor in the whole year. Now, we know the ICC have been a bit of a toothless tiger in hard decision makings and future and things like that. You know, cricketers run out of India. The BCCI do control and they have the whip handle. But in working these things out, and maybe there's some Indian control in, and injection into the franchises, then hopefully that enables very clear, defined areas that help all cricket grow. Because at the end of the day, that's where the benefit lies. But if Cricket Australia don't do something with this and sit down and with the right strategy, they can be left behind and suddenly the Big Bash will be this dinky little tournament down under where no one really has a great interest and the Aussie players are getting lured away right under the noses of the exact domestic tournament that's running.
3: Bryce, again with us, privatisation in cricket is a major talking point, Australian cricket in particular, the BBL resisting overtures from interested parties to continue to maintain the status quo. Australia has announced squads for an ODI series against Pakistan and then Bangladesh, a full white ball tour there, so ODIs and T20s. The IPL is going to take precedence for a few. Mitch Marsh's Lucknow Super Giants aren't going to play in the finals of the IPL, so he'll be there to skipper in Pakistan. Let's focus on the positives, though, because you've seen a lot of Ollie Peake. There's a lot of excitement around him, and Liam Scott's been a great story at South Australia over the last couple of years. Shield Cricketer of the Year this summer just gone, and the summer before that, he was the one-day Domestic Cricketer of the Year. So he's demanded selection with his performance. Just a word on those two, Peake and Scott.
4: Loving what Australia are doing now, and loving where they're doing it, going to Pakistan, going to Bangladesh. This is Australia's Achilles heel and has been for a long, long time. The ability to play white ball cricket in subcontinental conditions. Pakistan might be a little bit different, the pitches and so forth, but Bangladesh, it's going to be spinning conditions. So how do you go to run a ball, if not above, and keep batting through that without taking risks and rotating strike? All Australian batters have struggled with that. You can bring up any name, and Wayne could put a list as long as you are. As soon as Australia get in those conditions, so great that we're going there, great that they're taking a fresh face. There are some inexperienced players, and the two you mentioned absolutely deserve their spot. Now, Ollie Peake, you might look at his record and go, oh, well, he hasn't quite earned his stripes yet, and no, he's very much a rookie at the international level. But it's been something that's come through all the time. His teammates, the coaching staff. He was in Sri Lanka last year when the Test Tour there as a bit of a reconnaissance, as a bit of a learning, as a bit of a get around the squad. You're not far away, and it's his mental capacity as a young man. Captain Australian under-19, scoring 100 in that tournament most recently. He's won a Shield game, he's won a one-day game, and he's also won a T20 game off his own bat as a teenager. His mental capacity is like a veteran. He deserves the opportunity. He's your generational player and deserves that chance. Liam Scott's a different kettle of fish. He's had to earn and grind and get it done, and I was so impressed with him in the Shield final, right under my nose. He franked all the things that I've been hearing about him, got to see how he performed, how he pulled up, how he did it for 5 days. He was outstanding. Australia have made a couple of good selections, and it's based on what the future might look like, and put him in the toughest conditions. Great learning for the whole squad there.
5: One bloke who stuck at it for a long period of time, and I think we look back when he first came into the game, we thought, oh, it's going to be a pretty exciting player, Billy Stanlake, and now we see him getting his opportunity. It's been a pretty tough road for old Billy.
4: It has indeed. He's a bit like the 12th man and Bruce Reid, who have held him together with sticky tape. The poor big fella, he breaks down, and I guess there's a lot of strain that goes through a body, and when it's that big, there's a lot of levers and there's a lot of pressure and a lot of strain, and he's had his fair share of setbacks with injury, but he's been able to, as he's matured, he's found more about how he best prepares, and I think it's been acknowledged all the way along, he's a serious handful. He can bowl at a length that's a good length, that's hitting the splice of the bat, he's got good pace, and he moves the ball as well. So he's a serious handful. And I think Australia, as they look to what happens next after Stark and that, they know that those awkward types of bowlers in the one-day game are very, very important, let alone, you know, guys that execute Yorkers and do all that. That's a different role, those death bowlers. But up front, new ball, guys like him, he deserves this opportunity. He's worked so hard at it, stuck at it. I'm sure at times his heart was broken with the game and said, forget this. But I think a move to Tasmania did rejuvenate him. And the more he's learned about himself, he's ready for this. I wish him all the best because he's going to be terrific if he can stand up for a few years. He's got a international career ahead of him.
3: Bryce for Game with us. Plenty of cricket discussion this morning. Australia with some white ball squads confirmed for Pakistan, Bangladesh, privatisation, which we started with. There's a fair bit of cricket on overseas with our domestic summer well and truly behind us now. I know the time difference doesn't help you on your side of the country with the IPL. Bryce, you're an IPL man or you're a county cricket stream man if you're going to be watching cricket in the winter?
4: Well, I try and save it for the big ones. My sleep is pretty valuable, but I do catch up on what happens the next day and been following highlights, following the game, and particularly the Australian players. I don't have a favourite team or anything, but I'm really interested in how those Australian players are going and how the franchise are going with those Aussie coaches over there. Well, sharing the great knowledge that they've gained on our shores. They're sharing it with the world, and by and large, they're doing an unbelievable job coaching a lot of the franchise.
3: Are you happy that you haven't got the ball in your hand anymore trying to rip a leg break on some of those small grounds, Bryce, and batsmen with bigger bats and smaller boundaries? It's not very appealing to be a bowler in the IPL, is it?
4: Not at all, no. It is really challenging, but now you've reminded me that I've got some tension coming of... There's another Masters tournament coming up, the International Masters League in October, November, and while I can still do it, I'll continue to have a crack at it. But you're right. As soon as you walk in there, you just go, my goodness. You look at the wicket; it's a road, and you look at the boundaries, and you know they're not far away at all. It is really small, really fast outfields. You know, trimmed like a beard, and look, it's daunting for all bowlers. The batter's certainly dying out on those bowlers, there's no doubt.
5: Hey, September, October, that's not pretty good because, yeah, you would think Brisbane, they're mirroring what they did last year, just slow start, getting up to it. You don't want to miss the grand final.
4: No, I won't be missing the grand final. Fortunately, I did check the dates. First thing I checked, Wayne, you know that, and with the Lions, just seeing how they're going, and it'll all be happening in October, so... And October's actually, I know the AFL Grand Final finished in September, but in terms of world sport, everything going on, October is epic. And, of course, that series, the South Africa-Australia Test Series. First time the Aussies have been back there since, Sandpaper Gate, dare I say it. And the opportunity for Australia to have a tour over there with a resurgent South African happens in October. So hopefully I'll be over there bringing all the action back on SDN Cricket. So... hopefully that'll be happening around that time, and then a little dinky tournament in India with all the big names, and I'll tag along and have a crack as well.
3: Gee, you're a busy man. And that South Africa series, I think I said it at the start of the year when they confirmed the test matches, that will be the best test series this year. As you mentioned, South Africa World Test Champions beat Australia last year, and they have found a rich vein of form in the longest format. So that will be worth consuming September, October. Bryce, thanks for your time. Continued success to your Lions, and thanks for joining us at a really fascinating time for the world game of cricket.
4: It is indeed. Always a pleasure to catch up. Have a ripper day, boys.

0: fresh off a 5-goal haul against the West Coast Eagles waffle side. South Fremantle young gun Cooper Clark-Deering joins the show. Hello, Coops. Welcome to Sport FM.
1: G'day, Regan. Thanks for having me, and it's good to hear that Bulldog song once again.
0: It's great to have you on the show. What has the day had in store for you so far?
1: Nothing much today, just a 2-1 at home. Didn't really get up much. Weather wasn't great, so couldn't really get out and about too much.
0: What do you usually do for work outside of footy, Coops?
1: I'm a Sparky. So, yeah, pretty full-on, but I've got a couple of days off, and then, start again back Monday.
0: Fantastic. Now, on to the footy. Great game last weekend against the Eagles. Back in the league side, 5 goals to start it all off. How did you feel out there? It must have been a great feeling back in the league side and, doing your side proud with a win.
1: Yeah, it certainly was. Like, I feel like I've been playing, pretty good footy in the reserves and, I try to push my case as best that I can to try and crack back into our league side, which is pretty strong, so it's tough to get in, especially when we're, playing the way that we are. But no, it's good to be back out there, obviously through injury to Roscoe, which isn't great, but it was good to be back out there.
0: Had a fantastic game and, have every right to keep your spot in the side. 5 goals, that's a pretty big bag. What's your biggest bag of goals in your career?
1: Back down in Donnybrook, I kicked 7. So that was, the biggest. And then Waffle level, I kicked 6 a couple of weeks ago. And then obviously back to that was 5 on the weekend. So, I've got, 7 being the best back down in Donnybrook.
0: It's a pretty good effort, and we will take a look into a bit more of your footy career prior to South Fremantle. So, a couple seasons at South now, Cooper. How have you found your time there? Has anyone in particular been a real influence on you at your time in the Bulldogs?
1: It's hard to, everyone's been so amazing. Like, they always say it, like a family club, but this one, like South Fremantle, actually feels like a family club. Like, everyone's, looking after everyone. But Hamish Free for me and probably Isaiah Window have been the two biggest supporters of mine. Just since the first training, Hamish and I just clicked and we've become pretty close since then, so it's good. And then obviously Isaiah coming from Bunbury as well, we've got that connection. He's probably one of the senior players that I look to and admire. The way that he goes about it is really good.
0: You mentioned Bunbury there. Is that where you're originally from, Cooper?
1: Yeah, so I've been born and raised in Bunbury up until moved up just before last season. I've been in Bunbury ever since. I've been in Bunbury up until moved to Perth.
0: So how many footy teams do you reckon you've played for in your time?
1: I don't know. I played all my juniors at Eton Football Club, and then we didn't have enough numbers for a team. I think it was year 10s or 11s or something, and then I joined up with Preston Thunder, which is like a mixture of Donnybrook and Boyne Up, and then just made some really good mates out there. Went out to play seniors footy at Donnybrook, and then moved up to Perth start of last season to play South Fremantle.
0: Now we've got the state game this weekend in the Waffle. You've represented the state countryside before. How was that experience?
1: Yeah, it was bloody awesome. Like, I think I was only 19 at the time, and to get that sort of experience to go and play in Adelaide Oval before like an AFL game and just kind of feel like our last quarter, the crowd started to roll into the AFL game, and it probably would have been 10,000, 15,000. Like, by the time our game was in the last quarter, and it was pretty cool to, see that experience and have that many people like watching. Obviously, they weren't there to watch us, but it was still a good feeling, like they were at the time. I didn't play as well as I'd hoped, but no, it was a good experience, and to play with like some ex AFL players like Benny Howlett, Tom Lee, and Harry Taylor. Like, it was a pretty star-studded lineup for us. But yeah, it was pretty good.
0: Yeah, those are some big names, aren't they? Would have been fantastic to play alongside some of the great footballers who have played many of games at the top level. Do you have any goals in footy at all, Cooper, or is it just about enjoyment of the game for you? Or do you have a big picture or more goals in mind for yourself?
1: I guess I'm 21 now, so the dream's definitely still there to play footy at the top level. It's just kind of slipping away. I'm just going to, keep kind of doing my thing. I don't want to focus too much on

0: know, what can happen in the future, just try and stay 1 week at a time. Because I think last year when I moved up, I had, you know, expectations in my own head. Oh, yeah, I'm going to play league, I'm going to get drafted. And I think it did definitely affected the way that I've played out there. Whereas, like, this year I've just kind of taken it 1 week at a time and just doing whatever I can to help get the team the win for that particular week, whether it was in reserves or league, and just trying not to get too far ahead of myself.
1: Yeah, it's a good mindset to have, isn't it? And, yeah, well, hopefully you can keep playing some consistent footy for the league side, and then things will hopefully blossom from there. As well, we might move on to a bit of a cricket chat here, Coops, because you're a multi-talented sports person. Tell us a bit about your cricket journey and what it's looked like for you so far. Is it similar to what's happened in AFL?
0: Well, for me, like, I actually quit playing footy in year 10, I think it was, to, you know, try and take cricket a bit more serious. I was just playing footy as a bit of fun and, like, to hang out with my mates on the weekend. And I was, like, really focusing on cricket, so I played cricket up at Rockingham Mandra. Played, I think, almost two seasons in the first grade there, but wasn't really enjoying it as much. And it just kind of, you know, worked out that I had a bad cricket season followed by a good footy season, and then kind of completely made the swap between cricket and footy. And yeah, so now I'm just playing cricket. I played last season down in Bunbury, at Mars Cricket Club, which is where, you know, I've basically been born and raised at that cricket club. Mm. But yeah, they're like a second family to me. Everyone there has just been so awesome. And yeah, it really is a good cricket club.
1: Now, I'm sure you get asked this all the time. Are you going to keep playing both footy and cricket for as long as you can, or can you just pick one?
0: Yeah, I'm not sure. I think I'm kind of getting to the age now. Like, it all depends on, like, what happens this season. Like, if it goes the way that I want, then still in the league team by the end of the year, I'll hopefully have a league premiership, then I'll probably give cricket a miss. But if it's not going too well, then I'll probably just, I don't know, I'm not really too certain on playing cricket this year. I wouldn't mind having, you know, a summer off to kind of, you know, do a bigger pre-season for footy, because it definitely affects it. Like, round one for cricket is 2 weeks after the grand finals and stuff. You don't really get much of a break, and I've been doing it since I was 8 years old, playing cricket and then followed by footy in the same year, so I haven't really had much time, you know, just kind of relax since I've been, yeah, 8 or 9 years old.
1: Yeah, it happens about this time for a lot of, you know, young sports people. They have to choose. They're, you know, talented in whatever sport it is. It might be basketball or cricket or footy, and they have to choose one to, you know, make that sacrifice to get to the tippity top of the level. But yeah, hopefully that one can work itself out for you, Coop, and it's not too hard of a decision. But if you do end up putting the pads back on for the upcoming season, any chance you can play a few more games for Scarborough Cricket Club?
0: Not sure. I don't know. I just, if I was to play cricket, I don't think I'd play Premier Cricket. I've had a bit of interest, but yeah, just honestly no idea. But yeah, if I was going to play, once again, it all depends on how footy goes this year. Like, if, you know, the unfortunate thing does happen, if footy doesn't pan out the way that I want it to, then, you know, I might get a cricket another crack, and I don't know. Can't put a definite answer on it yet.
1: Nope, that's fine, and you don't have to either. It's footy season at the moment. I'm sure that's what you're solely focused on, and it was good to see you get some reward for your hard work last weekend, and yeah, hopefully that can keep continuing on for you and South Fremantle as well. Cooper, been great chatting to you on the show today. Big thanks to you for taking the time to join the show, and looking forward to seeing you back out there next week.
0: Thanks, mate. I appreciate the call, and yeah, well done.
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5: Because only half of the people who have diabetes know they have the disease,
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0: 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But I like you. 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
1: Teague Wiley, his new home is with Tasmanian Cricket. 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
8: Today's guest played 190 games with North Melbourne, during which time he was a dual best and fairest, and in 1983 took out the Brownlow medal. He was inaugural captain of the West Coast Eagles. He led their goal kicking in their first two seasons and was a four-time All-Australian. Ross Glendinning, welcome to Great Sporting Lives.
9: Good morning, Glenn. Always a pleasure to chat with you.
8: Ross, let's go back to your formative years. Were you a multi-sportsman? Do you have a fair appetite back then for multiple sports as a kid?
9: It's a good question, Glenn. I suppose the direct answer is that the range of sports on offer to play back in the mid-50s to early 60s was predominantly footy in winter and then cricket in summer, with athletics obviously through the summer period as well. But swimming really wasn't an event at that stage. There were obviously pools, but it's really those two, Glenn, footy and cricket.
8: What were you like?
9: I was able to have a crack at both. Not as competent with the cricket bat and ball. I did a little bit of wicket keeping, so I would have been able to perhaps read a couple of your wrong-uns. But they might have gone past the stumps and through my gloves for four byes.
8: I wouldn't worry about that. Most batsmen hit them before they got to you.
9: Good work.
8: Now, Ross, your father, Gus, played 69 games for East Perth. What sort of influence did he have on your development as a footballer?
9: He and Mum, particularly Glenn, they were wonderful parents. They had were brought up in a pretty disciplined household, but always outdoors, and Dad, particularly with footy, was very strong on learning the skills. So particularly with kicking, we'd have kick in the backyard, and he'd stand in front of the back veranda, Glenn, which was adorned with multiple louvered windows. And if the ball went, you know, probably a couple of inches either side above his head or past his arms, he'd let it go and it would career into a louver or two. And any broken ones I had to replace out of my pocket money. So I think they were 20 cents a piece, Glenn, and my pocket money was 20 cents a week. So I learned pretty quickly to be as accurate as I could.
8: Did you end up going to East Perth as father-son, or was it your zone?
9: No, correctly, and it was father-son. We lived in Florida. We were in the War Service Home area in Kerwin Street, which was the bottom of our street, ran into Selby Street, where it was all bushland, which is now Matthews Reserve, became the netball centre. So went to Jollymont Primary School. So we were zoned to Claremont, and I had the opportunity to either go to Claremont. I played my junior footy with Floret Park Junior Footy Club, and one season with Wembley Under-13s in a gap year, I suppose. So we were aligned to Claremont for where we live, but through Father Sunglen, you're right, I had the chance to go to East Perth. And to be brutally honest, I was an East Perth supporter, having been taken to the footy by Dad quite regularly in my formative years.
8: Did you see your dad play at all?
9: No, I didn't, which was probably a good thing, because he was able to tell me how good he was, which he was very good at, and I wasn't able to argue the point. But no, look, he was predominantly a back pocket player, played a little bit in the centre, but he played He would love to play in the centre, but Frank Sparrow, who you'd be familiar with, Glenn, was the centreman for East Perth and the captain, and Frank always played centre and nowhere else. So others had to form around him. So Dad was the nuggety back pocket player.
8: We both grew up in Florett and we both still live there. And I can remember as a kid, your father had a very big impact and a very big involvement with the Florett Park Junior Football Club.
9: Yeah, thanks for that, Glenn. He really loved that involvement, coaching the 14s, 16s and then 18s. It gave him a chance just to pass on some of the basics of the game. And he was, I must admit, he just had an affinity with the younger people and a way to relate the game to them. He always kept it very simple. I mean, it was a simple game then, Glenn, and perhaps that's what we might get back to after what's happened at the moment. But, I admired his coaching ability probably more so after I'd moved into senior ranks and then more so retired, because I thought, well, I don't think I could have done that, Glenn. I mean, I had a couple of very small stints at coaching, but it just wasn't natural for me. So for what Dad was able to do for the junior footy club and, you know, on his weekends, and, you know, it certainly helped me. And I know there's still some of the players, the odd player or two that I played with 16s and 18s, that, you know, say that they enjoyed having Dad as a coach. And look, Glenn, he was very strict and fair in terms of selection. If I wasn't good enough, I wasn't selected. And that's always a difficult thing when the dad's coaching the son in any sort of sport, or the mother's coaching the daughter, or the dad's coaching the daughter, to have that ability just to, you know, make it fair. But he was always that way inclined. So, yeah, no, he was terrific in my junior development, and I think others as well.
8: Talking about being selected, you were 17 when you made your league debut for East Perth. You are renowned, I guess, for people that remember your AFL career for the big barrel chest and a very strong and robust player. What were you like physique-wise in your late teens?
9: I grew out of a chubby kid, Glenn, into a slightly leaner as I got a bit of height. I was probably, in those days, that you'd appreciate getting sort of over 6 foot was deemed to be fairly tall. And if you're around 6 foot one, probably heading towards 6 foot two, you were, you know, looked as being a key position player. So that's where I generally played, Glenn. I generally played centre half back or centre half forward, and occasionally had to go on the ruck, but I was pretty useless there. Got lost a bit around the ground. But, yeah, a physique, I suppose, it grew into that barrel chest. Thanks for bringing that up. it probably became a bit more like that when I went to North Melbourne and the weights program, and particularly probably my age, being 20 or 21 at that time, there was a lot of bench pressing and power cleans and those sort of more Olympic-type weight sessions as against bicep curls and looking good. It was all about core strength and strength upstairs to allow you to combat playing against bigger players and stronger players when you were younger.
8: Who were your, or who was your initial coach at East Perth in the league side?
9: Ray Giblett was, Glenn. Polly Farmer was, Kevin Murray was going to be my first coach, or the coach at East Perth in 1974, and had been announced as the coach. And I remember going down to the Lake Munger Reserve with all the other players looking to try and get a spot. And it was announced by Hex Strempel, the general manager at the time, that unfortunately Kevin wasn't able to become that coach for reasons I still can't give you, and it's probably none of my business. So Ray Giblett, a former player, Glenn, was offered the position, and he came up to the club, and he became that first coach, and he was one hell of a disciplinarian, and that was probably what was needed with a young fella like me. Not that I was any sort of rat bag, but just to learn the basics of team play and training hard and get to training on time. And so Ray Giblett was that first coach, Glenn, which was which was terrific. I really enjoyed his coaching.
8: What was it like as a 17-year-old? I'd imagine you would have been, since you're an East Perth fan, as you said, Dad used to take you regularly the footy, all of a sudden you're running out with some of your heroes. How was that?
9: I was, you would say you're in awe, and that's exactly what you were, because you were going to the football the previous year, watching a lot of these guys play and just thinking, gee, I'd love to be a part of that, or at least get into the Colts competition or the reserves, and then to be playing the next year. I probably treasure that more now, Glenn, than what I did at the time. When you're a young fella, I think you progress and you think, well, I'm working hard enough. And you don't so much take it for granted, but you just see it as a natural progression because you think, well, obviously they think that I'm okay to play at that level and I've seemed to have provided the training standards. So you go, let's go and have a crack at it. But there's players there like Gary Gillespie, Ron Webster, the late Ron Webster, Ken McCauley, Archie Duda, John Daniel, who played fullback. And they were all big men, Glenn. Mm. Bradley Smith, Ian McCulloch, they were monsters to me. They were 6'3", 6'4", but they were also 15 and 16 stone at the time, which is, 100, 110 kilos, and I was probably around 80 kilos, maybe 85. So it was one hell of an experience. Yeah, look, I loved it.
8: Was it an educational process for you on Saturday afternoons, given that your dad loved coaching? Would he be there talking to you when you were watching in your teens, watching East Perth play, about not so much tactics, but what was happening out on the ground player-wise?
9: Yeah, great question, Glenn. That was one of his great strengths in terms of that education. You are absolutely spot on when you say that it wasn't about style of play. It was about why did he do that when playing centre-half back? Why did he do that playing centre-half forward? Why would he have run there? When I did progress to East Perth, whilst I was trying to consume mum's huge steak and vegetables and mashed potato pre-game meal, which was seen as the right meal to have, Dad would have a piece of paper out and say, well, you're playing on so-and-so today. This is how I think you should try and combat him. So as I got to the ground and still trying to digest mum's huge meal, we didn't have spaghetti back then, Glenn, or we didn't have pasta because Dad never liked pasta. So we had to have steaks. So it was that's the educational part that he provided, the coaching, Glenn, without putting pressure on me. And then that talk beforehand was quite, not robust, but quite solid. And then if there was no chat post-game, it meant that I'd gone okay.
8: If we look at your career at East Perth, 56 games, when I was looking at the stats, you didn't kick many goals. So primarily you didn't play up forward as a youngster with the Royals?
9: Yeah, mainly full-back, Len. So I would like to have had a shot a couple of times coming out of full-back, but you weren't allowed to run and carry the ball too much in those days. You had to give it off. But, yes, you're right, full-back, and then occasionally out to centre-half back to cover if need be. But, playing on some of the players I was able to play on, the likes of, someone like Max George playing for Swan Districts, and they were just big men, and so you had to learn your craft pretty quickly. A couple of blokes from East Fremantle, I remember my debut game at playing against East Fremantle, and I don't think Glenn would mind me saying this, this is Glenn Durnthal. I went to shake his hand, and he didn't actually shake my hand, he just gave me a very filthy look and managed to sort of spit in my direction. And I thought, right, I'm in for a bit of a contest today. That's not how we did it at school, Glenn.
8: Now, speaking about a contest, we moved to 1977. You'd played 56, you'd played shy of 56 games at that stage. Your initial attempt to get to North Melbourne was thwarted. Take us through what happened there.
9: It probably ended up being a godsend, but in 76, North Melbourne, through Alan Aylett, who was the president at the time, and David Robb, who was the club's secretary or would-be football manager now, approached us and said, look, we'd write to Mum and Dad, we'd like Ross to come to Melbourne and play. And look, we were pretty keen. Mum wasn't so keen, but Dad and I were pretty were pretty fortunate. We thought, gee, this would be a great opportunity. So in a nutshell, we had agreed with North to go, and when informing East Perth, that was our intention to go and start training for the 77 season. East Perth said, well, hang on a minute, you've only played this handful of games. We believe that what North Melbourne are offering isn't a fair trade for this young bloke to leave us at such an early stage and go east. So we did that, Glenn. I did go east, and in fact, I drove across to Nullarbor with David Robb, football secretary. He took a week of leave, flew to Perth. I picked him up in the airport in my car with pots and pans and clothes in the back, and we drove across to Nullarbor in 4 days. So East Perth held firm, Glenn. They said, we don't believe that's fair. So once the 77 season started, I could train, but I was unable to play until a clearance agreement was met. So that didn't happen until mid-season.
8: So you came back. Did you come back at all and play with East Perth during that year?
9: Yeah, so the agreement was that at about the halfway point, both clubs said, well, look, what about if I return, Ross returns to East Perth and finishes the season there, the last 6 to 8 games of the season, as it turned out being, then he can return, I can return to North to commence the 1978 season, which I did, Glenn. I came home, played the first couple of games with East Perth. In fact, a good mate of mine, George McKelchick, had almost done the same thing, having tried to get to Footscray, and he'd come back, and we both played a couple of reserves games, and then I managed to finish that season, the 77 season, in the league side, and the clearance was agreed, and we went to Melbourne in 1978.
8: Ross Glendinning, our special guest, back with more in a moment.
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2: Well, Ross, we mentioned North Melbourne, and that's where you went in 1978, but had there been interest from other clubs to get you on board?
3: They had, Glenn. We were very lucky that South Melbourne were the first club to approach us. Craig Kimberley was the one of the board members at the time, and he'd spoken to my second cousin, Ian Thompson, who also played at East Perth, was playing with South Melbourne at the time, and I think he was the conduit to having the club contact us for an opportunity to go across. So they were. I remember getting a pair of shorts, a jumper, and a pair of socks as the incentive to go and play with South Melbourne. And then Richmond also approached us, Glenn, and Graham Richmond at the time was the footy manager, and they were very professional, as were South Melbourne in approaching. And my boyhood hero in watching the winners on the ABC was Royce Hart.
2: Mm.
3: And so similarly, I received a pair of shorts and a jumper from Richmond. Mm. So they were the two clubs, and then North approached us as well. But we went to North, Glenn, because they were just so professional, and Mum and Dad were very impressed with it. Mum was, I think she was won over by their ability to look after her son and set him up in terms of a little unit to make sure that a career in outside of football was also planned. And there were plenty of there's plenty of help around to make sure that I was able to settle in okay, given that I was heading towards 19 years of age.
2: Whilst 1977 was somewhat of a tumultuous season for you, at the end of it, you had an amazing opportunity. 21 years of age, you played in the inaugural State of Origin game at Subiaco Oval on a Tuesday afternoon, playing alongside Cable and Moss, coached by Farmer. What was that experience like?
3: Yeah, that was a great memory, Glenn. I'm glad you brought that up because I was probably lucky to get a berth in that squad and playing that game. I played in the back pocket, so I reckon I touched the ball about three times because it was predominantly in the WA forward half with our half back line and others truncating any sort of forward moves by the Vic. So the ball hardly came down my way. I remember trying to grab it at one stage to kick out from a point that Victoria had kicked, and it was quickly grabbed off me by the fullback at the time to kick that back in. So, but just to be in that atmosphere, Glenn, in the inaugural one with the crowd that it was, and to just understand what it was like to play for your state, and with the likes of Max Richardson coming back, and you mentioned the players that also played, Polly Farmer coaching, Ian Miller, who's a very good mate, playing as well. In fact, he was certainly one of the best players on the ground. And then playing against some of the Victorians who I'd obviously seen a bit closer at hand, not played against at that stage in Melbourne, it sits very front of mind in my memory.
2: Speaking of 1977, what was the frustration level, if you like, watching the month of September when North Melbourne, you could well have been playing in that final series, which had the historic draw and then they won their second flag. What was it like back home watching that, for example, on the winners, thinking, I could have been part of that?
3: Yeah, look, it had its degree of, I suppose, frustration, not so much disappointment because, mind you, the frustration had probably ebbed a fair bit, Glenn, because I'd spent the time in that first half of the year doing everything with the playing group, you know, training, social events, the whole bit without actually playing on the Saturday. And occasionally I'd sit in the coach's box with Ron Barassi, which I was reluctant to do after the very first.

0: time. He was such a firebrand coach. But that experience had actually made me realise, well, this looks like it's going to happen, particularly when I did then return to Perth and play with East Perth. So the frustration was really that, well, hang on a minute. Sorry, it was tempered by, let's be realistic here, would I have actually been in a squad to be selected for that that first draw and then the second game, which North won? And I do say that quite sincerely because it's an unknown, Glenn. Mm. So I always look at that as saying, well, I was that year of learning about the way a VFL club's run, how they train, settling into Melbourne, made it a hell of a lot easier when we went back in, Kerry and I went back in January 1978 to actually start that season. So to me, a little bit, would I have? And I just take that as being a blessing that I actually learned a lot in that year, and I certainly don't think that, I missed out on anything because I wasn't there at the time.
1: One thing you did miss out on, though, was a premiership with East Perth in 1978. So luck was against you in that regard from a team point of view, that 77 North won the flag. The following year, you were with North and East Perth won the flag. We all play, or I shouldn't say we, senior players, elite players, all play for premierships. Did that feel like a void for you when you did retire? You played in some very good North Melbourne teams alongside some very good players, but you were never on the dais at either Waffle or VFL level to accept a winner's medallion?
0: Yeah, look, it is, again, Glenn, it's a wonderful question because if I go back to the 78 playing, I was actually one of the players then that post his career can say that I actually did play in a grand final. We played... North played against Hawthorn in the 78 grand final. So I don't reflect on the fact that if I was at East Perth, I may have been part of the 78 win against Perth in those terrible conditions at Subiaco Oval. I was playing, fortunately, in a grand final at the MCG in front of 100,000+ people. So that experience to me, although there was disappointment that I wasn't, and others, the other 19 players weren't part of a premiership, being 78. We were beaten by 17 points.
1: Mm.
0: And then you're right, Glenn, some of the teams I played with, particularly 82, 83, we were a very good team when we finished top of the ladder in 83, and we were, by games won, the better team that year, and then we weren't particularly good through the finals. So that's the really disappointing part because I wasn't a part of a group of players who played to their capability and got the club to another premiership. So that always sits in my craw a bit. Mm. It gets mentioned occasionally. I can't do anything about it now. I know we played well through the year to get to a final situation and finishing top, but... that's how it rolled out. I don't mull over too much, but it does come to mind, particularly when I'm watching grand finals again, Glenn, and you see the winning team running around with a medallion, you go on the dais and you see the forlorn looks on the losing team. I mean, I've experienced that, but I've also experienced something that a lot of other players haven't, and I'm not glossing over it. I actually had a chance to play, in the last day of September, albeit it wasn't a winning one. It's an experience that I don't forget at all.
1: Just going off the field for a moment, a lot of youngsters around the age that you went to the Eastern States would be billeted. But as you said, you were already with Kerry. How did she make the move to Melbourne? And indeed, just the two of you, leaving footy aside, how did you find Melbourne as a very young man?
0: Oh, look, we loved it. In fact, we got married on a Wednesday, Glenn, without going into too much detail. On a Wednesday at the Mounts Bay Lodge in front of about 60 people, so a big function. And then the next day, jumped in our car and we drove across the Nullarbor for our honeymoon. So I think I've said to you before that Club Med Madura and Club Med Sejuna and the Port Augusta Hotel were wonderful experiences for us on our honeymoon, which Kerry often brings up. We haven't had one since. But look, that was a great life experience for us to actually leave home, set up our own place, find somewhere to live. We found a unit in the end, and I don't mind saying this, Glenn, we actually bought our first house in Melbourne in 1978 in a suburb called West Meadows, which was up near the airport alongside Broadmeadows. Mm. And we bought the house for $40,000 and we borrowed $39,000. And I think from memory, my wage at work was around about $9,000 a year because we were working full time. And my footy income was about $14,000. So that's the balance of economies that existed then. And we just loved it. It was the group of young people that we mixed with at the footy club, which was our home outside of where we lived. Kerry was fantastic in mixing with the other girls. A number of them had either just partnered up with the one of the boys that I was playing with, or had just got engaged or just married. So we had a lot of connectivity, if you like, with a similar age group, and that was just, you know, and a lot of those people were, you know, there's a good handful that we're still great friends with. Our kids are friends with their kids. So, look, it was a great time in our life. And look, Glenn, we're still married.
1: Even after the honeymoon on the Nullarbor. Just looking at Ron Barassi, you mentioned that off the ground and when you're in the coach's box in that season where you didn't get to play over there, who's a fairly intimidating character, did his personality and the way he coached gel with you?
0: Early doors, I had a lot of respect for it, and the likes of Keith Gregg and Wayne Schimmelbusch, Malcolm Blight, David Dench, the senior players, always said, now, if one of the other players answered back or, you know, wanted to challenge Barassi on field, it just became an absolute slaughterhouse, if you like, in terms of his response. And I learned very quickly that you don't respond. If you do want to, it's a one-on-one, if you in fact get that chance. And how I was brought up, Glenn, you always respected the leader, the boss, whoever that be, your parents, and what they say, what they said, was what you followed. And if you disagreed with it at all, then you took that away and spoke privately. But he was an enormous character, Glenn. I mean, he was a very robust bloke. He had piercing eyes. He just had that physical presence. And whilst he never physically hit anyone in terms of in the chest or challenged you, I mean, he's face-to-face when, you know, nose on nose. That's where you wish you could have had a committee or Zemplis nose, so there would have been a slightly larger separation between your eyes or your forehead. But it was very intimidating. So, early days, it was a great lesson in discipline and just doing as you're told, because, I mean, he was a revered coach. He was the elite coach at the time. Probably after a year or so of that, it didn't have the same impact, and I probably would like to have had a bit more constructive criticism rather than just being yelled at and being called a so-and-so, and some of it was quite personal. I would like for him to have actually said, well, this is what you've done wrong. Do you understand that? Yes, this is how I'd like you to correct that. This is what I'd like you to do, playing on Peter Knights or whoever it might be, to make your game better and improve your game. And that's where I thought he had just a shortfall in his coaching philosophy, if you like. But the greater number of players probably more so enjoyed that yelling and screaming. But I know Keith Gregg didn't like it very much. Malcolm Blight was the odd one to challenge it. But Blighty at that stage had an elite career, so he probably had the ability to. But the captain at the time, and my captain for most part, Glenn, was Wayne Schimmelbusch, and he was very much head down, bum up, get the job done, listen to what he says, roll it out, and mostly you'll be successful.
1: You played 56 games, as we mentioned, for East Perth. Nowadays, most people that come into the AFL are taken without having ever played a senior game of footy. How well did that serve you, having already played quite a bit of senior football in the WAFL, to make that transition to the VFL?
0: Try not to be too old school, Glenn, but I think that transition, that experience you have playing against men, because there's players playing that are 28, 30, 32 years of age that have played over 200 games, some reaching 300 in the Waffles. So you do learn very quickly. And there were the players too, some of the senior opposition players that you may play against who would occasionally go, "Hey, mate, don't forget next time the ball's going to go over there. You should stand this side." And they'd almost help coach you and grow your career to help make you a better player. And that just, I mean, that doesn't happen anymore. There's banter, but it's not like that. Mm. So I think it's not imperative, Glenn, that that happened, but I think what it does, and if you cite some of the players like, I mean, the most recent one, Marlon Pickett at Richmond, mm. you know, plays one game coming out of having played senior footy elsewhere. There's no question that Matthew Prittis is one of the best mm. examples of, you know, going through three drafts and not getting selected where, you know, the experience he had playing with men at SUVI from a young age, he was ready-made when he came to the AFL. So my experience in the Waffle, I really think I would have struggled because whilst I had that 5 to 6 month period at North in early 77 to, if you like, to assimilate into that type of grounds we were playing on, the muddy, clay-based grounds, the physicality of training, I was still older and I'd had that 50-odd games at East Perth to have that experience. So I think it's invaluable.
1: 1979, your second season with North, you kicked 59 goals. Was that the first season in your career that you spent the bulk of your time up forward?
0: Yes, it was, Glenn. And, yeah, good call. I played a bit across half forward, a little bit in the pocket. Arnold Brightus was invariably the centre half forward. He was just a smidge taller than me, so I was more a pocket, a flanking type player. Occasionally would go back to cover there, but it gave me a chance to just show a keenness to play forward as well and learn and improve your craft that way. Yeah, I loved it. I think overall, and this may be something for down the track that you may have been going to ask, but I got a bit more enjoyment, Glenn, playing forward than I did back, even though playing back, you often at fullback or centre half back were playing obviously on two outstanding key forwards. But playing forward on a really good centre half back or fullback, you had a chance to actually change the game a bit and be creative and maybe have an influence on the scoreboard. Mm. And I just found that more enjoyable because I did that probably less over my career than playing back, so but it just gave me more enjoyment. So 79 was probably the precursor to showing the coaching group that I had an appetite for playing forward.
1: Round 9 of that year, you had a perfect 10. You kicked 10 straight against Melbourne at the MCG. What are your memories of that?
0: I knew you'd do your homework, Glenn, but that's a beauty. I think I had 12 kicks playing half forward flank. I did kick one out of bounds on the full. So I'm not sure where the other one went, but I did get a couple of Johnny out of the tops. I must admit that, and one of them came from Malcolm Blight, which I almost fell over when he handballed to me when he could well have had a shot. And he actually not only did he do that, but he actually put on a shepherd, which I thought, blighty, that's unbelievable. I should give the ball back to you. But yeah, one of those days, Glenn. Melbourne, and this has not been disrespectful, but they weren't one of the better teams at the time. And it's just one of those days out where things fall your way and you're kicking pretty straight and things are a tick. But, thanks for bringing that up. I'd actually forgotten that one, but it's just brought back those couple of memories. Thank you.
1: You mentioned Malcolm Blight, and you always think about that massive torpedo after the siren. You were a very fine exponent of the torpedo. It was an era where you saw a lot more of it than you did nowadays. Was someone like Barassi encouraging of you to use that style of kick?
0: And this, hopefully I don't sound too conceited or full of myself, but he did allow some of us who were able to, produce it more readily than others. He did allow you to do that, particularly if you were, well, there was no 50-metre arc in those days. If you were thinking that you could make the distance with the torb, then you're allowed to go for it. But if it went off the side of the boot more than once, then you were quickly told to revert to a drop punt. So we were encouraged to do them, Glenn, and often pre-training, the kick-to-kick that happened, backs in the goal square and the forwards out on the half-forward area, everyone would try and unload a big torby. And in those days, there were no nets behind the goal, and there was Fogarty Street only about four rows back that often you have to go and run and get your own footy because it landed out in Fogarty Street or Arden Street. So it was allowed, but you're also allowed to practice them far more than what a lot are today.
1: You played with some great players at North Melbourne, but tell us what it was like to play with the Cracker Brothers, Jim and Phil.
0: Look, they were absolutely brilliant, Glenn. They were just great young fellows. I'd obviously heard a fair bit about them and knew about them, but to actually then meet them and have them come to the club as a duo, they were terribly unique. They were just wonderfully skilled and, as people say, the telepathic understanding they had, the intuitive nature of how they played. Not only with themselves when they were in the area around the footy together, but just their understanding of the game, particularly Jimmy, who was just such a hard nut and competitive beast for his size, and enormously strong, Glenn. I mean, he rarely got knocked over, was so elusive, he didn't often get tackled, and just his use of the ball was brilliant. I mean, he didn't get big stats generally, but they were just so effective. And then Phil, who was a left-footer, Jimmy a right. Phil was that elusive half-forward type, forward pocket, a little bit more robust in his size, if I can say it that way, but terribly athletic and again, elusive. And their radar, you know, in front of goals and knowing what's around them in terms of teammates and opposition was... You just stand back and watch and often applaud because of what they did. So, yeah, an absolute joy and pleasure to have played with the two boys. And I haven't seen Phil much of late, but every now and then I get the odd phone call from Jimmy just saying hello. And whilst Jimmy's off-field area wasn't particularly smooth and the best way to continue his life... he's okay now, and Phil's going well as well. So they've come out of their footy careers really well, but great to play with them.
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1: 1980, Barassi went and the new coach was Malcolm Blight. And that was a very strange season. Malcolm Blight was captain coach, but he was sacked 16 games in. What was the mood like in the camp during his coaching tenure, and indeed when it all came to an end 4 months after the season started?
0: Yeah, and look, it's almost that strange feeling we've got currently at the moment, Glenn, with, gosh, what's happening? This is strange. I haven't experienced this before, and I don't think from memory any other of the senior players had as well. So Blighty, we all thought Blighty coming in as a captain coach was a great move because he did have that understanding of the game. What I think early, particularly Glenn, and this is not a criticism but an observation post, is that Blighty had a little bit of trouble perhaps relating his understanding of the game and how the game should be played. And he wasn't all that tolerant, per se, of those who couldn't execute the skills as he could. Conversely, there were some of the senior players who were now listening to Malcolm as the coach and saying, let's do this and let's train hard and let's, if you like, put your bodies on the line and all those cliched coaching vernacular at the time. And they say, hang on a minute, mate, I'm not convinced you're the hardest trainer. Mm. In fact, Blighty did his best training sometimes sitting in the change rooms, just having a cigarette and reading the paper. He wasn't the biggest trainer, but by geez, probably the best player I've played with. Hmm. But I'd say to you, Glenn, that it was his ability to get that message across, but then conversely getting the greater group of senior players to follow that message may have been the downfall. But to his credit, when the decision was made to replace him, he stayed on as a player, and then the next year played again and kicked 100 goals from memory. And that was a manful thing to do and a particularly mature thing to do. And I think it's also right to say Glenn was the last of the playing coaches in the VFL AFL.
1: Mm. Now, when he left, Barry Cable came in, a former champion of the club. You had the very rare distinction of playing under two legends of the game, and they're both legends in the Australian Football Hall of Fame. You spoke about Barassi. How do you contrast Barassi and Cable as coach?
0: Cable's concentrated on the skills side of the game and the fitness side because that was by far his two greatest assets. I mean, he was a wonderfully skilled player because he worked so hard on the various areas of the game, but he also was a very diligent trainer and just had he was a wonderful athlete, as you'd appreciate. And so he was also very combative and competitive, Glenn. So we did a lot of one-on-one work, but it was mainly to enhance our fitness level. Barassi and Caves, in his instructions, was a little bit more constructive and would talk to you a little bit more than yelling at you. He could give a spray, don't worry, but there was less of them. And I think he understood the footy coaching method when he did join the club as that coach was how he would like to have been spoken to as a coach. And so that was a great asset that he brought. And I think it was indicative of the changing times and the changing ways of how coaches at that level were coaching. And I think it probably petered down the different levels as well. So, and look, I'm happy to say it because I alluded to it when you asked me about Barassi, but that sort of coaching was me to a T. So that's how I just enjoyed apart from the great respect. I had the great respect for Barassi, but it rolled out into Barry Cable even more so.
1: 1982, runner-up in the Brownlow medal, Brian Wilson of Melbourne finished five votes ahead of you. The following year, 1983, as you did in 82, you won the club best and fairest. You also won the Brownlow. You edged out another great player who played in WA, born in the Northern Territory, Maurice Rioli. You won by a vote. Did that change your life, if you like, winning a Brownlow medal? Because it's like, no, people say a former Brownlow medalist, a former Olympic gold medalist. You're never former. You are a Brownlow medalist all your life.
0: Yeah.
1: Did it change things for you?
0: Oh, look, Lynn, that's a great, lovely thing for you to say, mate. You're right. I mean, in different ways, you do get called that. And look, it was a fantastic year, but as I alluded to before, we played in the grand final, or we should have played in the grand final in 83. That's the standard of team that we had, but we didn't, so we move on. So the Monday night was just a wonderful night, because I was probably grouped with about four or five, maybe five or six other players, Glenn, who had pretty reasonable years with their respective clubs. I'm just trying to think of Simon Madden had a wonderful year at Essendon, Morris obviously at Richmond, Wallace at Hawthorn, Terry Wallace he'd probably won most of the media awards, Glenn. If there were 12 media awards as a guest, he'd probably won 7 or 8. So he was probably the greater favourite. Terry Danaher had a wonderful year at Essendon. So it was a surprise in the end, mate, to actually end up being the winner. And particularly because I was leading by a vote from Morris. I was on 23, he was on 22. And the very last game that was read out, because it wasn't rigged in those days, was it? It was a Richmond game. And Jack Hamilton was reading out the votes. And the first two votes were read out. And three votes, it said. And the third vote, Richmond, M. Pickering. So Michael Pickering, not M. Rioli, got the three votes, and so I managed to hang on. In a game where some suggested that Morris probably should have got one or two, so you count yourself very fortunate. And look, it was a great night. It was a long day the next day, I can assure you. But to answer your question, I've mentioned to you this privately and probably publicly a few times, I would still rather give that back, because you can't share that with anyone, Glenn. I mean, it's a wonderful thing to have and a wonderful thing to be referred to as, but I'd still rather have a premiership medallion, and that's my fault, because I had the chance to work towards getting one, possibly another couple of years as well, but I'll keep it. I've still got it, and I ain't giving it back.
1: Now, let's go to the back end of your career. You were the inaugural captain of the West Coast Eagles when they entered the competition in 1987. Uh-huh. Was that a hard sell for them to get you to leave North and come back to WA with the Eagles?
0: I'm happy to say to you, Glenn, it was probably the reverse. I hadn't had a lot of conversations with Kerry, and she knows this, and she still brings it up occasionally. About midway through the 86 season with North, I thought, gee, I'm just battling a bit to play at the level I want to play. We'd been there for 9 years. I thought I'd had a reasonable contribution to the club. I just wondered whether it might be a great time. We had two kids. Kerry was pregnant with our third child. Would it not be a good time maybe to come back to Perth and maybe try and play a couple of years with East Perth and give back to the Royals, the club that I'd started with, something in my last couple of years? And that was my mindset, and that's very true. And then Richard Collis, one of the businessmen here in Perth, who had looked to get a licence from the VFL to have a team play in the competition, rang me and said, look, I'm coming to Melbourne. This is middle of the 86 season. Can you help with gathering as many as the expats living in Melbourne? We've got something we'd like to present to you all regarding a licence that we've lodged to have a team out of Perth for the 87 season. And I said, geez, Richard, or he's everyone calls him Dick. I said, Dick, look, I think that's very timely. I'd be more than happy to do that if it helps progress this. And at the same time, Glenn, I was also very honest in telling North everything that was happening about this at the time. Ron Joseph was the general manager at the time. So in a nutshell, we had that meeting. I think we had around about 18 to 20 of the expats there. Mm. Dick addressed the group. And post that meeting, it was at the Southern Cross in Melbourne, the hotel there. And some of them left thinking, oh, I don't know. Some thought, gee, that's a chance. But I was actually quite excited by it. Not the fact that I could leave North and duck home, but I thought, gee, if this comes off, I might be some chance to be able to stay playing in a VFL competition if they deemed that was going to be the way to go, but still also give something back to WA footy and not necessarily at East Perth. But then it obviously came to fruition. So I was very fortunate, Glenn, really, very fortunate that happened in my timeline in terms of playing footy and to be able to then come back and put in a couple of years at West Coast.
1: You still work now for West Coast in the office and in the marketing area in a brand spanking new facility at Lath Lane Park here in Perth. Just let the audience know, who might be too young to remember, what the facilities were like for the Eagles when they first started.
0: Well, the facility. Oh, look, it is a cracking memory, Glenn. Seriously, because it was really a lot of fun to get this group of 35 boys together, and a lot of them were boys. They were only 17 or 18. You know, the likes of Chris Mainwaring and Murray Renstead and Chris Lewis, who was generally 17 years of age. Mainly looked about 12. But Andrew McNish and the likes. So to get them together and with the coach Ron Alexander and Peter Giannoli, the assistant with the phys ed and others who were helping that area, to be a mobile football club in terms of your vehicle. Hank Glody, the property steward, he had a van, which was our mobile property department. Bill Sutherland, who was our inaugural head trainer, he had his car, which was the mobile, medical room. And we trained at Aquinas College, which was pretty much in the pre-season. We were able to use their swimming pool as well to supplement the training. And then we trained at Mount Lawley Teachers College, which the ground itself was lovely. We get changed in just one of the change rooms there. But some of us get changed in our cars. We look like a lot of homeless bodies just meandering around an education facility, just finding something to do. And then we'd go and have a kick and a catch, and some would have a shower, some would just jump straight back in their cars and drive home. So that experience for that initial 3 or 4 months, it might sound odd, but I think it had a wonderfully positive effect on just binding the group together. The group of players and also all the coaching and ancillary group of people that were linked in with the club to show, hello, we've got something brand new here. We're going to make this work. Mm. And I think we did.
1: 11 and 11. 11 wins, 11 losses in the first season, which was the best effort by a new club coming in the last 30-odd years. You kicked 38 goals in the first season. You kicked 73 in the second. And then you retired. You were 32 years of age, 230 games. It appeared you had a lot of footy still left in you. Why did you draw the curtain at the end of the 88 season?
0: Well, Glenn, I know we've had this conversation privately, and look, I'm pleased you asked it. It's not a preset question, but I thought that the first year we'd sort of found our way, and you, as you mentioned, 11 wins, 11 losses, and going into the second season, I felt really good and started to play a bit more forward. But in all honesty, the last 4 or 5 games, and I'd played most of the games, I started to get a few little niggly injuries, particularly hamstring injuries. And I was also starting to play on players of the ilk of Chris Langford and Gary Pert and the up-and-coming young blokes who were 6'3", Langford was 6'4", Purdy 6'3". They were quick, they were athletic. And I thought, okay, am I going to be able to play another year and also have an output similar to what it was at the end of that 88 season, which we did make an elimination final. And I've always thought, and I had thought about this during the season, not necessarily to finish at the end of that season, but how would I like to finish my career? And the very, very simplistic thought that always rolled through my head was I don't want to be one of those players in a sport that continued for another year and half or another season, and at the early part of that season, halfway through that season or two-thirds away through that next season, you had to be told, look, mate, you're done. You're going to have to go and play reserves or you're going to have to retire. You're not playing at the level that we think you'd like to play, but certainly not the level we'd like you to be playing. And it was, in all honesty, Glenn, without sounding, you know, too smug, it was a pretty standard, pretty simple decision. Mm. I could have kept going. I mean, I really enjoyed the training. I always loved playing, but I just thought there were some games in 88 that it was a real battle. Mm. And I thought, I don't want to be one of those players that started to break down a bit. And in all honesty, let down the club, and I suppose selfishly go, hey mate, you're a deal. Why did you play for another season when you were saying to yourself the previous year you're probably getting close to the end? So I hope that makes sense. Mm. But I thought, if I could say it this way, I thought one of my strengths when I played was able to read the play a bit and just sort of get an understanding of what was going on, and I thought I read the play pretty well in that situation. So I'd rather have people say now, Glenn, gee, couldn't you play for another year? Mm. You seem to be going okay. And I'm happy to say, look, I might have been able to, but I don't think I could have played to that level. I'm really happy. And not once have I thought about, gee, you should have played another year. It's never, ever crossed my mind. So I hope that gives it a bit of clarity.
1: Mm. And just to wrap up, you went on post-career, you coached the Allies twice in State of Origin games. You're a chairman of...
0: God, I was a brilliant coach, Glenn. Yeah, I think we got belted both times.
1: I was going to say, the record was 0-2, but you beat me to it. You were also chairman of selectors at Fremantle for 3 years.
0: Yep.
1: And, of course, your name is always immortalised now. It was the Ross Glendinning Medal, and since 2018, the Glendinning Allen Medal. We're out of time, Ross, but I just want to say to you that the first derby in 2003, Michael Gardner won the Glendinning Medal. We probably don't need to go into that, do we?
0: Oh, no, look, no, he did win it, but I think it might have been under slightly controversial circumstances. Well, look, not my best move, but that's what I thought at the time, mate. So, yes, I will leave that sit for the moment, thank you.
1: Well, it might have only been the only piece of controversy you were surrounded in, Ross, in your career. You're a brilliant footballer. Your name is immortalised not just by the medal that's named after you, but the fact that you won in 1983 the Brownlow Medal amongst so many accolades. We really appreciate your time on this edition of Great Sporting Lives, and good luck with whatever lays ahead.
0: Thank you, Glenn. You know, as I said from the start, mate, always a pleasure to chat with you. Thank you.
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9: Right now, though, let's chat to a young man who's on the move, officially. As of this weekend, he's making the move down to the Apple Isle. He has signed a one-year deal with Tasmania, a dual Sheffield Shield winning cricketer with Western Australia as a teenager. His new home is with Tasmanian Cricket. He joins us now on Sports Breakfast. Teague Wiley, good morning.
10: G'day, Jacob. G'day, Wayne. How are you both?
9: We're well, thank you. We're disappointed to lose you, I think, from WA Cricket because a lot of people saw you as a big part of the future and what was to come. Can you just take us back a few weeks, Teague? Talk us through the timeline of events from post-season to signing with Tassie.
10: Yeah, well, it's been an interesting period over the last little bit. I'll just start by
11: thanking WA for everything they've done for me and my time in the program. You know, like you say, being able to play a part of Sheffield Shields and be in winning teams is something not many can say. So I just want to sincerely thank them and all the memories and friendships I've created along the way. I'll never forget my time in WA. But this process all started around Christmas time. I was offered a three-year deal from WA, which I decided not to sign. I was told they see me being a core part of the batting group heading into the future and a potential leader of the side. And I was very honest and transparent with them. I said, I really appreciate the faith you guys are showing in by offering a multi-year deal, but I played three games in 2 years and I don't know who the coach is next season. So I just want to keep my options open before locking into something long-term. And they ended up pulling the deal, but were still continuously asking me on where I was at with recommitting, saying, you know, they really want me in WA. So not long after Cass was announced as coach, I messaged the necessary people saying I'm committing to WA and I'm very excited with the direction the group is heading. So I shut down the offers I had from numerous states, and then a couple of weeks later I was told there won't be a spot for me.
12: So you're pretty much blindsided by this, I suppose. What was the emotions like then?
11: I don't know if blindsided is the word or whatever to call it, but I was pretty shocked, to be honest. I didn't see it coming. I had no idea it was even a possibility until I was told. If I had have known it was even the slightest chance of happening, I probably wouldn't have shut down the offers I had from other states. But WA believe they've made the right decision and doing what's best for the state. If I'm not a part of that, then that's okay. If I had have made more runs, it would have been a harder decision for them. So all I can do is try to prove them wrong.
9: I don't know how much you want to elaborate, Tegan, respect you, how you answer this next question, but were you given reasons for why they decided to go in a different direction with not offering you a contract, WA Cricket?
11: They believe that they're trying to prioritise red ball cricket and top order batting, and obviously I played those two Shield games after Christmas, and they made the decision off what they saw in those two games that I wasn't a top order bat anymore, so they wanted to prioritise signing some more top order bats, I guess.
12: All right. Was Tassie one of the original teams that you were looking at, and or when did they contact you, or did you follow up? How did it work getting to Tassie?
11: Well, as soon as I found out I wasn't going to be on the list, I got in touch with my manager, and he was awesome throughout the whole situation. He was obviously the one that was getting offers from other states. So because WA left it so late, a week after Cricket Australia deals were announced, a lot of the other states had filled up their spots already. So, but luckily, he was really quick and got onto it. Tassie were one of the original states that had interest. And to be honest, they were probably top of the pecking order. And as soon as they found out, Jeff Vaughan, the coach of Tasmania, got on the phone to me the next day saying they'd really love to have me in Tasmania. He said, to be brutally honest, mate, we can't believe you're available and we can't believe our luck. So, yeah, we'd love to have you down there. So that was, for me, a really easy decision. I obviously gave it some thought over the next little period as to what it's going to look like, but ultimately I feel like the hard decision was made for me. I'd considered potentially moving over the last couple of years and my loyalty probably got the better of me and the hard decision was made for me. So I'm very grateful for the opportunity Tasmania have given me.
9: And now your future's assured. It is a one-year deal, and I guess we'll talk more about the Tassie move in a moment. But the emotions. You're a West Australian at heart. You've come through the talent pathway. You've played your cricket all through the age group, senior cricket at Rockingham Mandurah, and you mentioned you've played in a couple of Shield titles. So what are the emotions, Teague, as you sit here about to pack your bags and board a plane for your new cricketing life in Tassie?
11: Yeah, well, there's a mixture of emotions. I remember when I said I was committing to WA that I said I want to be a long-term WA player, and I'm really happy with the direction of the group. Especially feel my good young mates like Goodwin, Fanning, Curtis. Feel like the direction the group's heading in was very good. So yeah, obviously it's disappointing to be leaving your home state. My family's here, all my friends, my network's here. So to be leaving, you know, it's going to be different. But I'm very excited for what the next chapter holds in my cricket journey.
9: So you mentioned very quickly your management moved, you moved to find another state. Was there ever a moment, Teague, where you thought about No, I'm going to stay in Perth. I'm going to fight it out. I'm going to win my contract back by playing Premier Cricket and banging the door down with runs. Was there ever a point where you decided, no, I'm going to stay in Perth and win my spot back uncontracted?
11: Every possibility crossed my mind within the first 24 hours, that's for sure. I was even thinking I might have to go back to school and graduate so I can find a good job somewhere. But, yeah, it definitely crossed my mind. But I think a fresh start, a new environment and a different set of eyes could be the best thing for me. And if you average out my runs over the last 3 years in grade cricket, it's close to 60, and my career second 11 average is 78. So if I had stayed and got the runs while not being on contract, I don't think it too much would have changed in that aspect. So, yeah, I thought getting away and getting a fresh start would be the best thing.
12: With your discussions with Jeff Vaughan, what are we looking at? Opening or middle order or just fly it by ear as you get there? Is there anything being set?
11: Yeah, well, I'm not pigeonholing myself, and they were of the same opinion. I don't want to just say, oh, I'm an opening bat and this is where I bat, or I'm a middle order bat and this is where I bat. Obviously, I committed to Tasmania before Jake Weatherall had departed, so that opens up a spot at the top. But with Bo Webster playing more test cricket now, there's a spot in the middle. Charlie Wakeham and Mac Wright have both been left off the list as well. So there's three or four batting spots that are going to be up for grabs that potentially weren't there last year. So it's a very exciting times. And Jeff, he was awesome on the phone. And he was like, we believe it. A cricket Tasmania, most people don't play their best cricket till they're in their late 20s. And you've still got 6 or 7 years till we believe you might be playing your best cricket. So we're very excited to be a part of that journey and hopefully fast-track you getting there.
9: It's interesting because a lot of people, when they talk about your Teague as a cricketer, guys, you know, as a young up-and-coming star and he was going to be our next, you know, 100-plus test cricketer. And they overlook the fact you're still only 22 and you only turned 22 a month ago. Is that narrative frustrating to read and hear, or can you block that narrative out about your career that, you know, young cricketer and hasn't come on in the leaps and bounds that he promised?
11: Oh, yeah. Well, you see a few comments here and there, and I'd love to say that I block them all out, but I think I wouldn't be human if I was able to do that. There's not many failed 21-year-old stars, that's what I'll say. And if I always just say, Jacques Callis, who went on to average 57 in test cricket, he averaged 22 after his first 15 tests. So it's obviously a small part, the start of the journey. It's probably the hardest part for most. But, yeah, I'm still young, and I keep telling myself that. And I believe that, you know, I want to play 100 tests for Australia, and as much as I haven't done as well as I probably would have liked, I'm very grateful that I've got these experiences and had these speed bumps at the age of 2021, as opposed to 25, 26, where it's a lot harder to come back.
12: Well, I'm sure you've sat down and thought about everything, but I see it as a very exciting opportunity, and I'm sure you do as well, that, you know, you've been in a system for so long that maybe it's just a change, having to go and prove yourself again. I think there's so much to gain from that, and I would imagine that that's the approach that you're going to take. It's just the excitement and the challenges that are there.
11: Yeah, and I've got to forge my own path over there. Everything's been very linear in WA. You do your under 15s, 17s, 19s, you get picked in second 11. It's all a very straight upwards line, and to be able to get away and have a new environment, a fresh set of eyes, and have to forge my own path is something I'm very excited to do. I think going to England the last 2 years is going to hold me in good stead. Getting away from home and a new environment, it's something that, you know, is not new to me. Obviously, moving away from home and having to do my own washing and make my own beds might be a little bit different. But, like you say, I think it's a very exciting opportunity, and I'm excited to see what it brings.
9: Teague, there's a common narrative around young batsmen, full stop, in Australian cricket over recent years. Everyone knows there's a cliff coming with some players about to retire, great players, and there's opportunities. And no-one's really banged the door down in recent years in Sheffield Shield cricket. As a young batsman yourself, have they been given the best chance to succeed? Are we seeing pitches that are conducive to batsmen actually making scores of any age, let alone young cricketers?
11: Oh, I think it's an interesting one. And I think you look at all the underage pathway cricket now is white ball. So are they being given the best chance to prepare and do well in Shield cricket? I'd say more than likely not. what I believe what young cricketers can do now when they come into the system in terms of skill and what they possess and the shots they can play, most people 30 years ago wouldn't have been able to do. So the challenge for them is how fast can they adapt to the long form? Because as we know, sometimes having more shots and more options complicates that format. So to answer the question, I don't think the young batting talent is worse with the standard of bowling in Australia combined with the toughest wickets we've ever seen in Shield cricket. It just makes it a lot more difficult for young batters to come in straight away and do well while they're still figuring out their game and method to perform on wickets that do a bit. And you look at the stats last year, the top 10 run scorers in Shield cricket, Comstock was the only player under 28. So most of the guys doing well have been in the system for 10 years and know their games inside out. I think we'll see a lot less young guys coming into Shield cricket and dominating like you might have seen 20, 30 years ago, just while the conditions are the way they are.
12: All right, when do you make the move? I suppose you just got to get your undergarments for the cold and the wet and the whole bit all sorted out. But when do you move?
11: Yeah, I'm moving on Sunday. My car has been filled up with things. I'm shipping it over, and I've got my three big suitcases and my kit bag. So it's been a hectic last week or so packing up. My head's been everywhere with trying to fit everything in. Sunday's when I'm off. I've packed every jumper in the Southern Hemisphere pretty much. I've never been great with the cold, but I'm very excited to do a pre-season down in North Antarctica.
9: That's one way of putting it. Tasmania, a very cold climate at this time of year. And a full pre-season, so you get to learn about Tasmanian cricket, you get to meet your teammates, you get to have a good block of preparation for the season. I'm sure you're setting yourself to play as early as possible, Teague, at Tasmania, and that first Shield game in October will be what you're circling.
11: Yeah, definitely. I haven't done a pre-season the last 2 years because I've been to the UK and been playing, so to be able to get in that new environment and see how things operate, see what the team values are and how people work is something I'm very excited to see. And just to be able to get stuck in with the facilities I have down there, I've always seemed to do okay playing at Belrive. That first Shield game and first one-day game is definitely something I'll be eyeing off. But at the end of the day, I've just got to trust my process and look to get better at my game. And, playing time will come when I figure out those things.
9: I know you've got a manager. Has there been any lobbying from Tasmanian grade clubs for your services down there?
11: There's been a few, yeah. I think Cricket Tasmania are usually the ones that help distribute you to a club. Obviously, I think you kind of have the final say, but they help you in that case. But, yeah, there's been a few clubs down there reach out. I'll probably wait until I'm there and I can suss out a few of the grounds and have a meeting face-to-face before I make a decision like that.
9: One last one. When you come up against Western Australia for the first time, whenever that is, what will the emotions be on that occasion when you come up against some of the guys you mentioned before are great mates of yours?
11: Yeah, well, it's interesting. I was in India a couple of weeks ago and with Tom Scholar, who's a good friend and mentor of mine, and he was on the phone to Buck Rogers, who's a very good friend of his, and he was telling me that his first game against WA at the Wacker after he'd left, he got twin hundreds. So it was basically a big up, yeah. That would be something that would be amazing. I'd definitely love to do well and against WA, and there'll probably be a few words being thrown around by a couple of the guys, and I probably won't be afraid to give a few back. But obviously, we're all very close mates, and having been in the system with them for 5 years, it'll all be fun and games.
12: Well, I think it's a great move, I know that we here and a lot of people down WA will be wishing you all the best, and I'm sure you'll do well.
11: Thanks, Wayne. Thanks, guys. I appreciate it. WA has been home for the last 21 years, and I'll still be back to see family and all that stuff, but just for the next chapter, it's Tasmania, and I'm very excited for what it holds.
9: Well, to follow up on Wayne's sentiments, Teague, you've been very generous with your time today and over the last few years. As you've gone through the ups and downs of being a professional cricketer, and we hope this next step is a very positive one in your journey. The best of luck with the move, and thanks for your time on Sports Breakfast.
11: Thanks, guys. Appreciate your time. Cheers.
9: Teague Wiley, joining us this morning here on Sports Breakfast. Departing West Australian batsman, he has signed a one-year deal with Tasmania, which isn't long-term security, but it's enough time for him to prove himself as a Tasmanian Tiger as opposed to a Western Australian first-class cricketer.
12: Yeah, I think he'll do well. I hope he does. He's a good kid. He works hard. Probably at times is sort of, you can't say you work too hard, but it's just been focused and he hasn't been able to relax. And one of the biggest things that happened, obviously, you know, he's come in as a 17, 18-year-old.
9: He was 17 when he debuted.
12: Yeah, and then played in two Shield games, right, two winning Shield teams right from the start. So, and then suddenly everyone's boosting him up and, you know, he's still a kid. Well, I'm a mature kid now, but he's still got a lot to offer. And as he said, you know, and as Jeff Vaughan told him, our players don't mature till they're 25, 26 and that. So he's worked hard on his 10.

0: I think sometimes you can get in a system and you know, you just need that boost, and I just think we'll see a different player.
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5: This is ANU's Western Australia. I'm Lee Harrison. Police have closed six stores and seized more than 140,000 illegal cigarettes under new state tobacco laws. The laws were proclaimed last week, with the stores located across regional WA and the metro area issued closure orders. The maximum penalty for possession of a large commercial quantity of illicit tobacco and vaping products is $4.2 million for an individual and $21 million for a company, and 15 years imprisonment. The 38-year-old man killed in a shark attack off Rottnest Island at the weekend has been identified. Father of two and spearfisher Steve Mattaboni was bitten on the lower legs while diving at Horseshoe Reef around a kilometre off the island. Mattaboni was retrieved from the water by his friends and given CPR, but he couldn't be saved. His wife has thanked everyone for their messages and says the family's hearts are broken. Australians behind the wheel are being urged to slow down and drive safer this Road Safety Week. WA is experiencing one of the worst starts to the year compared to the rest of the country. Rhys Heron from WA's RAC says the impact of road trauma is far-reaching.
6: National Road Safety Week is an important opportunity to have a conversation about road safety with the people you care about. Make a commitment to always travel safe, whether you're driving, riding or walking.
5: To sport now, the Eagles have toppled the Giants by 17 points to claim their third win of the season. Pre-season pickup Milan Murdoch was pivotal in his lockdown role on GWS star Lockie Whitfield. Teammate Brady Hoff says they couldn't have won without him.
7: Yeah, he got the job done, didn't he? It was massive. He took Whitfield out of the game and he's someone else we had a massive focus on. And, Milan did a massive job on him and, yeah, he nullified his impact. So he was a massive part of plan going into it and he did his role to perfection.
5: Fremantle have made it nine straight wins with a 43-point triumph over Essendon at the MCG. The Dockers threatened to make it a big day, holding their opponents to just one goal at half-time. But the Bombers were more competitive in the second half. Coach Justin Longmuir says it was a disappointing finish, but they'll take the win.
8: It's hard to control four quarters in modern-day football. People have a go at me and other coaches about talking about the contest when they think it's all about ball movement, but look at the contest numbers first half, second half. Yeah, it was a frustrating probably last quarter and a half.
5: This is ANU's Western Australia.
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9: Watch out for a police incident in Hilton, South Street westbound at Carrington Street. The left lanes are shut. Police are on site and it's very heavy through there. Crash in Como as well on the freeway northbound before Manning Road with the vehicle in the left emergency lane and some debris scattered into the left lane. Crash through Osborne Park, Stevenson Avenue southbound before Scarborough Beach Road. The right lane's blocked there with towies on site. And updating the early...
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10: Good morning. Taking a first check of the traffic, Mitchell southbound, London Speed, Burns Beach Road, and at the mergers of Warwick and Reed, but still travelling well in saying that into the city. Quinana northbound, also building at the Mortimer Thomas and Anchor Road merge points, and a light change or two already for Patterson Road northbound, Mandurah in Quinana Beach. Bowel cancer is Australia's deadliest cancer for people aged 25 to 54. It's important you know the red flag signs and symptoms. Visit bowelcanceraustralia.org, station sponsor. It's Bernie D. That's the latest traffic on 91.3 Sport FM.
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6: We had a little bit of rain at the end of last week. That rain's not hanging around. We've got a beautiful week of weather ahead, partly cloudy today and 23 degrees. Tomorrow, sunny 25, temperatures set to sit in the 20s throughout the week. Warm one Wednesday, 26 degrees. Partly cloudy, 24 for Thursday. And as we head to the weekends, a top of 21 for Friday and 21 for Saturday. Right now here in Perth, we're sitting on 10.1 degrees.
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0: Good morning. Welcome to Sports Breakfast. Great weekend for West Australian football. WA won both the state games on Saturday. The ladies got their first ever over South Australia. And it was win number 50 for WA over South Australia in the men's. Fairly comprehensive for the ladies. They won by 92 points. Kept their opponents goalless until the final quarter. And WA in the men's controlled it for the most part. The sample weren't at full strength. We'll take it. West Australia, the best of state football once again. We're going to chat to the two best on-ground medalists from those respective games. If you're a Claremont fan, you'll be delighted after eight. Cullen England's going to join us. Simpson medalist. And Jamie Harkin adds yet another medal to her growing list. She was best of field in the ladies. So we'll chat to those two after 8 o'clock. James Sully Sullivan in this first hour will recap Magic Round. State of Origin for the men is just around the corner. The women's series has been decided. New South Wales have claimed that series. Willie Pike, another excellent weekend. Nothing out of the norm there, but he's going to be inducted into the WA Racing Hall of Fame in August. Certainly deserves that that honour to be bestowed upon him, the Wizard. He'll join us after seven. As for Chris Waterman to chat a West Coast Eagles win. Don't forget the Dockers, they made it nine in a row. So plenty to get through on this Monday, the 18th of May. Now, as we established last week, Wayne is probably making the pilgrimage back today at some stage this morning from the southwest. Lovely wife Louise's birthday over the weekend, so happy birthday to Louise. That means we get the pleasure of welcoming back Digby Beecham to Sports Breakfast Airwaves live in the studio. Morning, Diggers.
1: A very good morning to you, Jacob. Listeners, great to be back.
0: Nice to see you back in the flesh. West predicted on the weekend to be a winner. West Empire, sorry, to be a winner over the weekend and saluted. So you called that beautifully for us on Friday.
1: I've got something right, better than the North Melbourne Football Club. WA Day has come early, hasn't it, for the WA football scene here in Western Australia. What a wonderful evening there at Optus Stadium last night with your West Coast Eagles. I thought showing a great deal of fortitude, to be fair, because it was interesting listening to Adam Kingsley. I think it was Will Schofield who spoke to him just prior to the resumption of play after half time. And he was asked the question. He said, are you confident you will respond? He said, I will respond. And then you saw them play that brand of football, which when they were up and going, GWS, it's intoxicating, isn't it? They are so very devastating. And you thought, oh, well, that's it. That's game over. They've hit the front. They've arrested control here. And they'll run away with it. But West Coast were able to just steady themselves. And that last 5, 8, 10 minutes of the third quarter, and then for them to be able to run them down in the last quarter, you have to be very, very proud, I think, if you're an Eagles person.
0: And I think Andrew McWalter, for all the criticism of West Coast, a couple of 100-point losses this year, I think that was an excellent coaching performance. But we'll talk a bit more about it throughout the morning. But Lockie Whitfield, key player. Finn Callaghan, key player. I mean, it was pick your poison, wasn't it? Yeah. Who do you tag? Because they've got some star midfielders. But the Whitfield tag was the strongest one, wasn't it? With Milan Murdoch going to him and effectively sacrificing his role as a ball winner to stop another ball winner from the Giants.
1: It's one of my great bugbears, Jacob, is coaches when they say, oh, we'll back in our system. We'll back in our system and we're aware of how good this player is. Well, do something about it. And that's what Andrew McWalter did last night or yesterday. And full credit to him because, as you said, there was a bit of chatter pre-game about what they'd do with Brady Hoff. Who would he go to? Well, he had an assignment on Callaghan. We know that Milan had an assignment on Whitfield. Combined, they went 40 possessions. That's it. 40 touches, those two. That's it. So you nutted two really key prime movers for that football side, and you get the W.
0: And I know Clayton Oliver had a big game. A metres gained is a statistic that seems to be... There's a lot of statistics in the game, and some seem irrelevant, others seem very relevant. But Clayton Oliver's 38 disposals saw a metres gained of 356. Now, compare that to Harley Reid, who's probably the best player on the ground. Yeah. 34 disposals, 786 metres gained. So perhaps Clayton Oliver as an inside mid does less damage than a Callaghan who's a runner, a burst player, And then when we know what Whitfield can do off half-back, he only had 284 metres gain, Lockie Whitfield. So the Eagles shut those two out expertly. And, yeah, it was a really gutsy victory for West Coast against an opponent that haven't reached great heights this year, the Giants. I'm not sure what's going on there with GWS, but, yeah, the Eagles get a scalp at home. It was a 50-50 game, Diggers. And for West Coast, over the next couple of years, these are the kind of games they need to win more of. If they do, they'll probably keep the naysayers at bay under Andrew McWalter as they build their what they hope is their next premiership list.
1: Exactly right. And that's their third win for the season. So, look, it's a significant improvement on what we saw in 2025, clearly when they, you know, were 1-22, which is just dreadful, to be fair. And you're right. The look, he's contracted until the end of 2027, Andrew McWalter. But you needed to see something given what they had produced in recent weeks. I wouldn't say months, but recent weeks. So, no, well done to them. Now they have to gird the loins, don't they? Going into enemy territory with the opportunity, though. That's what they need to look at it is this game against Collingwood on Saturday, MCG, milestone game, Scott Pendlebury. Take it up. Don't roll over. Don't just be a sideshow. Don't just go there and play a brand of football which we know you can play. Be up for the contest.
0: Well, Collingwood, I mean, they were very gutsy on Friday night. I mean, when Oscar Steen went off, you thought, well, that's probably the end of Collingwood's charge. I know they were a fair way in front at that point, but no ruckman for the last quarter and a half, and Brodie Grundy was the difference in the end. But Collingwood, I thought, were pretty brave. We know what this week's about. Scott Pendlebury plays the record-breaking 433rd match, but I don't think Collingwood are actually going spectacularly well. Now, I'm going to stop short of saying West Coast can win, because I think that'll be a bridge too far. 6 day break, travel, the occasion for Collingwood, I think, will lift them past the Eagles. But I don't think it's a lay down Mazaire Collingwood win like a lot of people are suggesting, Diggers. This might be a bit closer than some people think.
1: What's the margin then? What are you thinking? Because I'm one of those people that think it is a lay down Mazaire.
0: Probably 3 to 4 goals, I think,
1: really?
0: Would be.
1: Okay.
0: If the Eagles can be in the game. I mean, Collingwood don't score. So that's the issue for Collingwood. They don't score prodigiously, and it was probably what cost them the other night, that they didn't put their dominance in general play on the scoreboard against the Swans. So I think the Eagles could get within 3 or 4 goals. I don't think they could win the game, but let's see how they go. I mean, this is an early preview of finals football for these Eagles players, because they won't play in front of 90,000 again for a long time.
1: No.
0: You know, they're not going to play finals this year. You doubt they'll play finals next year. So for these young footballers, this is a window into the future. This is a chance to see. This is what the G looks like, full with a big Victorian club on a big stage. This is what you want to do in the next 3 or 4 years as a footballer. So great opportunity for Willem Dersma, for Harley Reid, for Josh Lindsay, some of these young players who look promising but aren't yet at the level that they command to play in front of a crowd of 80, 90,000.
1: So, exactly right.
0: Great opportunity.
1: And it is for some of these, particularly those Victorian boys, because, you know, they would, you know, go through the draft and they see some of their mates and former teammates play in these big games. And you're right, these West Coast Eagles players, unless they're playing in an away preliminary final, or, you know, and I'm talking an away preliminary final, I'll talk of one in Melbourne, or a grand final, the crowd that they are going to be confronted with on Saturday afternoon, it's going to be completely foreign to what they've experienced previously.
0: Can I ask you, before we bring in Regan Spear with the latest in sport, how do you feel about Collingwood manipulating Pendle's record-breaking game so that it's at the G and it becomes a spectacle in front of 90,000?
1: I think it's great for football. And I must admit, I've found the commentary a little bit bemusing, because if Scott Pendlebury... This is Collingwood and Scott Pendlebury's business. So we talk about resting players and managing players. No one knows how Scott Pendlebury's going better than the Collingwood Football Club. And if they think that their opportunity to honour a wonderful servant, one of the great players of the game, the greatest player that Collingwood's ever produced, by, you know, backing off him here, not taking him to Sydney, and the occasion, the Collingwood Army, this is a massive supporter base, and they're entitled to go along, much like the Richmond folk did for Dustin Martin's 300th, go along and enjoy it, savour it, take your kids. It's going to be something which is very, very special. And I think Collingwood are well within their rights to do exactly what they've done with Scott Pendlebury.
0: Well, I think now the conversation will be parked, as of probably today. I think there's a photo opportunity with the 400 gamers and Pendles, who now breaks the record. So all of the 400 gamers, you think of a Kevin Bartlett, a Michael Tuck, a Sean Burgoyne, a Dustin Fletcher, a Brent Harvey. There's some all-time greats there. And for Pendles to now sit on the podium on his own as of Saturday, yeah, for a midfielder, for someone, and everyone will point to the fact, lack of travel, he gets to play at the G every second week, to still be playing at 38. He won an Anzac Day medal a month ago. He's an ornament to the game, what he's achieved, and what he will go down as Collingwood's greatest. I agree with you. Didn't see, you know, some of the greats. I didn't see Rose play. I did see Buckley play, but you'd have to think he's at the top of the list. So, yeah, it's quite an achievement.
1: Oh, it's wonderful. And no one who has dealt with Scott Pendlebury will have a bad word to say about him. And the other thing is, with Scott Pendlebury, is his dedication to his craft. Like, he is doing everything he can to extend his career, and the reason he is going to be celebrated on Saturday is because he's been so very diligent throughout his 20-year career. So good on him.
0: Well done, Scott Pendlebury, ahead of his milestone game on Saturday. And the Eagles, well, they have a chance. It's Harley Reid's 50th. Not that that's going to command anywhere near the same. Oh, it might in the West. They might run a day-by-day, you know, best of his 50 games articles.
1: They have got form.
0: They do. Yes, so there'll be a few people opening the back page with a bit of trepidation this week. But Harley reaches game 50. And Pendles, game 433. Hey, if you'd like to join us, we'd love to hear from you. Digby Beecham with Jacob Lansbury this morning. 0429 913 913 is the text. You can call to 9418 7700. The Dockers equaled their club record win streak of 9 as they prepare for the Saints. We're talking off-air, Diggers. We've got the doubleheader Friday night again. Both teams off a 5-day break. It scratches your head why they need to play a doubleheader. Why? I mean, the Dockers, great, they get to play Friday night football. But why does it need to be a 5-day break and, you know, it's St Kilda? Play it on a Saturday, or if it was Collingwood or, you know, one of the big Victorian clubs. But sorry to St Kilda, they're not a big Victorian club.
1: No, they're not. And look, the only thing, the AFL will come back and say, oh, well, St Kilda are on the Thursday night to open round 12. Well, that's all well and good. But, it just doesn't make any sense. And you could have quite easily have played this game on Saturday night. You could have. And they elected not to do so. I'm not sure that the Friday night doubleheaders, it just doesn't make a great deal of sense.
0: Absolutely. It's a bit baffling. And yesterday's scheduling was odd too. People point out Channel 7 won a game that leads into the news. And, well, I understand how television works with broadcast deals and whatnot. I still think you could have played West Coast GWS as the middle game. You could have played that early to mid-afternoon here in Perth, still leading into the Channel 7 news on the East Coast. And you could have played the twilight game at Marvel between Richmond and St Kilda. And then you could have played the early game at the G between Freo Essendon, so that you could potentially, if you're a footy fan, I know it wasn't a great day in Melbourne weather-wise, you could have gone to Freo Essendon, you could have got on the tram, down the Docklands, jump off and watch Richmond v St Kilda. Watch both games, and in between, you know, you might be able to pop in and watch a quarter at the pub, watch West Coast GWS. Now, I know West Coast GWS isn't a marquee matchup, but it was a pretty good game in the end, wasn't it?
1: Yeah.
0: It would have been a good spectacle for a national audience.
1: Oh, very much so. And Harley Reid produced probably a career-best performance. Let's be honest, that was an outstanding display by Harley Reid, and it just underlines his value to West Coast, not only this week, but you'd like to think for the remainder of this season and hopefully the remainder of his career, which I think a lot of West Coast fans will hope it's here in the West. And shout out to Fremantle. I know we haven't touched on them, and Regan will in a second, Jacob, but that yesterday, that win, it wasn't pretty late, but the first half was slick. It was a powerful performance from a club which is now really, really on the cusp of something special. We know that was a club record equaling 9th successive win in a row. So going super, the Fremantle Dockers.
0: A chance at history this weekend against the Saints. So good luck to Fremantle. The perfect 10 potentially coming up against the Saints. Regan Spear is here, and he has the latest in sport this morning for station sponsor Freightmart, locally owned and operated for international forwarding and local transport needs. Morning, Regan.
2: Morning, Jacob. Morning, Diggers. Good weekend of sport, and good to be here. And, well, 2 out of 3 of our teams won, which is a majority, but Diggers, unfortunately, we couldn't get the clean slate. So I thought I'd unfortunately bring the mood down even more with North Melbourne's record at the Adelaide Oval, 0-13, believe it or not.
0: Unlucky 13.
1: They say the more you lose, you're closer to a win and vice versa. Well, I'm not sure about that. It doesn't ring true with North Melbourne when they go to Adelaide.
0: I'll tell you what, I wish I had have looked at that record at Adelaide Oval because I tipped North in our tip, the tips to comp. Tim
1: you
0: from Cardinia. No, I wasn't. No, it was Friday morning on this day, so I hope I wasn't. I don't think I had a big night the night before.
1: You sure?
0: No, that was a poor tip for me. I wear that. And Tim from Cardinia tipped Melbourne as well, so I'm Gonski. Tim's got me. Wayne will be back in the tipster chair on Thursday. Maybe I should have had a drink. Maybe I would have tipped a bit better.
1: I'll drive you to drink.
0: Yeah, well, West Coast have done that enough over the last few years as well, to be honest. Uh-huh. It started all right. First two goals of the game, it looked up and about, and you think, oh, geez, North looked the part. And then they just collapsed. Ooh. 13 goals in a row, was it, either side of from second quarter to the third?
1: 10 goals in a row. Or 10 goals in that second quarter. Is it 10-2 to 0-2 or something? It was a train wreck if you're a North Melbourne supporter. Thanks for that, Regan.
2: No worries.
0: We want Diggers to come back, Regan. You've just broken his heart straight off the bat.
2: Sorry, I thought I'd get to a few stats off the top. And one thing that also interested me after Josh Fraser's win as interim coach for the Blues, and that's a bit of a monkey off the back, is what is the actual record of interim coaches or coaches who have come in with a coach departed mid-season? Because I thought it's usually pretty good, but it's actually 7-9, the official record, 16 occasions in the past decade a senior coach has departed mid-season, and with a new coach coming in during that time, the record is 7-9, including Josh Fraser's win on the weekend. Josh Fraser also the first ever number one pick to coach a VFL AFL game.
1: I couldn't have seen that. I know, and you talk about it, Regan, and the record, but the old I'll beware of the side fronting up with a new coach and I couldn't have forecast that Carlton would get over the top of the Bulldogs.
0: No, me too. It was a scrappy game for three quarters, but they had a game plan. They took the corridor away from the Dogs and they made them play in straight lines and up the line, along the packs, and eventually Carlton just wore them down. A great win for Josh Fraser's Blues, but they ran out of game, which Michael Voss's Carlton really couldn't do apart from that last game against Brisbane. So, yeah, impressive. I don't think Josh Fraser wants to be senior coach of Carlton. I think he said that in his first press conference. But if you go well, you put your hand up for other jobs in the future. So, well done to Josh Fraser's Blues.
2: And, well, in the IPL, our Aussies are in some pretty good form at the moment. Of course, we had the squad for the upcoming Pakistan-Bangladesh tour released earlier last week. A few of our Aussie highlights here from over the weekend in the IPL. Mitch Stark, 4 for 40 in a win for the Capitals. Cam Green, 52. We've got to mention Finn Allen, as he's over here playing for the Scorchers in the BBL, 93. Blistering knock in a win for Calcutta. Mitch Marsh, 90 for the Super Giants, but the Punjab Kings, boys, once 6-0, now 6-6. They've lost their last six in a row, and I don't know what's happened to Ricky Ponting's men.
0: Could they miss the finals now? Because I think there was a point there where they were, you know, they were, the, as Regan said, six in a row, dominant team. They made the final last year, and now it's hard to keep up. When does this tournament finish? Is it August, or is it sometime in the next couple of weeks?
2: Last game's the 24th of May, okay. So not long.
0: A week. A week left, and Punjab have squared the ledger at 6-6 after RCB won overnight. Yeah, baffling. I just look at the scores. I wake up every morning and you look at the scores. It's 240 v 230. You think, geez, imagine being a bowler. But yeah, Mitch Stark took a few last night. He took four, I think, for Delhi. So good to see he's in the wicket taking. At least he always is a wicket taker. But I don't know about the IPL. I mean, it's clearly a moneymaker. It doesn't do it for me, to be honest. I don't know about you, Diggers, but
1: no,
0: it doesn't do it for me.
1: No, it's not for me. It's cricket for the sake of cricket, but I understand how significant it is for the game of cricket, but certainly it just underlines how big cricket is in India and how much sway they have.
2: Especially when it's played over here at midnight too. It's hard to get around when you're not exactly watching every single game. NBA though, we get to see a game 8 o'clock this morning. Game 7, who doesn't love that, between the Pistons and the Cavs. Spurs defeated the Timberwolves over the weekend 139-109 to advance to the next round of the playoffs. And, we've got an MVP, Shai Gilgeous-Alexander, back-to-back for the OKC Thunder. And, they're probably championship favourites as well.
0: Any surprise with the MVP, or it was straightforward, do you think? There's always talk about it.
2: Yeah, no surprise for mine.
1: No surprise. Big game, isn't it, with the Cavs and the Pistons, as you said, Regan, because they're now in a Game 7 and they're going to be fronting up the winner to a very well-rested New York Knicks who took care of the Philadelphia 76ers in a clean sweep in the other Eastern Conference semi-final series.
0: DeMarcus Cousins at the MCG yesterday.
2: Did say that.
0: Yeah, he was up there standing next to Mason Cox. Mason's got him covered for height. Cam Mooney was there interviewing him before the game. So
1: he's a big man, though, isn't he?
0: He is, yeah. Well-known name. Boogie is his nickname.
1: Boogie, yeah.
0: But he said that the Thunder go on to win the NBA Finals, last year's winners, and looking good to potentially go back-to-back.
2: Lastly, in the A-League, Auckland and Sydney FC advancing to the final in the men's, and Melbourne City saluting 3-1 over Wellington in the women's as two. So, good win for them, Auckland-Sydney FC in the men's final. Unfortunate loss for the Fever over the weekend, but a win for the Western Force, and finals hopes potentially still alive.
0: Amazing in the A-League, top two teams eliminated. So, Newcastle won the Premier's plate, and Adelaide finished second. It was a pretty tight competition. But Auckland now host. They finished third. And they host the Sky Blues, who finished fifth. So Steve Corica, he gets to coach against his old team, which is interesting. That's one of the storylines here as he coaches Auckland. But, all of a sudden it's third v fifth in the grand final.
1: Been a great servant for football in this country, hasn't he, Steve? He's a long-time player, long-time coach, as you said. Coached the Sydney FC team, and now he's got a wonderful opportunity across the ditch.
0: Should be a great grand final, and the A-League Women's wrapping up on the weekend. How'd your own football go, Regan?
2: We got it done.
0: Oh!
2: First win of the season.
0: Well, there's a common denominator here. When Wayne isn't here, wins are in abundance. Oh, the Diggers on a Monday could become a permanent thing. I'm having a chat to management. How'd you go? How was the result?
2: 1 point.
0: Oh!
2: 1 point. I think it was 4-0 in the last quarter.
0: Come back.
2: Huge day at Heathridge Park, the home of footy for Ocean Ridge. Ladies' day. And, we kicked a goal with a couple minutes or so left. Needed one more to take the lead. And you just hear over the speakers, bit of Hell's Bells, AC/DC. They played the Wharfie time.
0: Oh!
2: And it's worked.
0: Wow, hey. It's catching on.
1: Oh, Wharfie time.
0: Oh, brilliant. How good. Yeah, they're the kind of days that make you fall in love with footy all over again, aren't they?
2: It was good. It was a great day for the club. One of our player coaches' 300th game, too. Oh, so, even better. And, good to get the monkey off the back, far out.
0: Brilliant. That's a very good note to finish on. And he kept it quiet because normally he comes in, the head's down, and Wayne asks him, and it's all very miserable. He kept that under wraps until he came on air. So well done, Regan, and thanks for the latest in sport.
2: Thank you, guys.
0: That's Regan Spear. Now, an update from the PGA Championship. A three-shot lead at the top of the leaderboard with only a couple of holes to play, Diggers. It's been an interesting tournament, this one. There's been a couple of Aussies in contention.
1: Yeah, exactly right. Cam Smith was okay today. Look, it's a better week for Cam. We know that he's been really, really poor in some of the majors since winning the Open Championship and making his way to LIV Golf. But it looks like Aaron Rye is going to win the PGA Championship there in Pennsylvania. Is on the green on 18, and he's holding a three-shot lead over John Rahm.
0: And Justin Thomas tied for third at the moment. Cam Smith, he's 5 shots off the leader. He's done. He shot 4 under par in the final, 2 under par in the final round. 4 under par was his eventual score. But yes, Englishman Aaron Rye set to win the PGA Championship there. As Diggers mentioned, in Pennsylvania, it's 6:30. We're off to our first break. Great to have Digby Beecham back for this Monday Sports Breakfast. We'll chat to James Sully Sullivan after the break.
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5: Sport FM traffic. good morning. Taking a check of the traffic in Mitchell southbound, busy Burns Beach Road, then Whitvins to Reed. Quinana northbound, Mortimer through to Rowley Road pretty much. And around town, look, a few cars at Patterson Road northbound, Mandarin in Quinana Beach and kind of building Row Highway, the bypass in Hazelmere. It's Bernie Dean. That's the latest traffic on 91.3 Sport FM.
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0: Sports Breakfast, welcome back to the program. Great to have you with us here on 91.3 Sport FM. We're going to bring in James Sully Sullivan in a moment. Never a dull moment here at Sport FM because the phone has been replaced in the office. So we're just working through that new phone here on Sport FM, but we'll welcome in Sal in just a moment here on 91.3 Sport FM. Willie Pike to join us next hour. Was confirmed over the weekend, Diggers, that he will be inducted in August into the West Australian Racing Hall of Fame, which, just saying you off here, he was very surprised when Darren McCaulay, the great voice of racing here in West Australia, informed him of that on Saturday, but I can't imagine there are too many more deserving in the modern era of WA racing. What a great contributor he's been.
1: Absolutely, Jacob. I think you've summed that up perfectly. And I love the fact that we now, in a few areas, we celebrate people whilst they're still here and still at the peak of their powers. Mm. And William Pike is going to be inducted into the WA Racing Hall of Fame, deservedly so. And we saw William Pike at his best there on Saturday. He's right aboard Ladies Pro to win a three-year-old race. He looked in all sorts. She couldn't win at the 150-metre mark, and he navigated a path back to the inside, scythed his way through the field, and he gets the daughter of D'Argento home. And then we saw him produce some will say, well, look, it was a pretty easy steer, but he wanted to be on the back of Smooth Chino in the feature, the Group 3 Belmont Sprint, and that's exactly where he landed. And over the 150 metres, it was either Rope Them In, ridden by Paul Harvey, already in the Hall of Fame, and William Pike aboard Western Empire, slogging it out over the concluding stages to see who would emerge triumphant, and it was William for Grant Nalana, aboard a horse who has been a marvel here in WA, that being Western Empire. So, no, it's a wonderful acknowledgement of William's skill set, and we know that his skill set is something extremely rare.
0: Yeah, Coolgardie, born and raised and has conquered the West everywhere. I mean, success has followed him, particularly Metro winners, but even winners over East. And, yeah, he's just been an ornament to the sport. So, yeah, congratulations to Willie, and he'll join us after the 7 o'clock news. 0429 913 913 is the text if you'd like to join us. 9418 7700 is the open line. On our way to James Sully Sullivan, this was Andrew McQualter speaking after the match yesterday. The Eagles breaking through for their third win of the season.
10: The obvious thing is, how important is that win for just confidence and a bit of belief after a rough 6 weeks?
11: Yeah, it is. And that's it's funny. I spoke about to the players on Monday, the review from last week, that we really weren't that far up. We weren't as far away as we thought or felt we were. And the D's probably showed, even the way they played yesterday against the Hawks, they're a good side. And I thought after quarter time, maybe half time, we were really competitive against them. So I didn't think we're far away. I just think there were a few times in tonight's game where Giants really challenged us and the momentum was against us, and we were able to sort of withhold and not be punished on the scoreboard as much as maybe we have been in the past, and stayed in the game, and then the momentum swung back in our favour, and we had some dominant periods of the game where we were able to own the territory with 30 front half turnovers, which is a massive amount. We've been focusing really hard on our defence, as you could imagine, and we sort of saw it come together a bit more tonight, which was really pleasing.
0: Andrew McQualter after the Eagles' 17-point win over the GWS Giants. We'll clear our second break of this first hour. We will bring in James Sully Sullivan after that here on Sport FM. Never a dull moment here at Sport FM, Diggers. The phone lines are trying to play funny buggers with us on a Monday morning. We will bring in James Sully Sullivan after the break. Here on 91.3 Sport FM.
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0: Yeah, welcome back. 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Thanks for being with us in this first hour. Great to have Digby Beecham in the chair with Wayne Clark. On the way back from the southwest today, he'll be back tomorrow. A couple off the text. G'day, guys. And just think, Wayne's in the winners list as well. I'm pretty sure Jellybean Jones had a win on Friday, so he started the weekend off anyway. Have a good day, guys. That's Tony of Wembley Downs.
1: Thank you, Tony. Yeah, bang on. Jellybean Jones winning late in that meeting down there at Albany, which was run on a very, very heavy track. So he needed to have a very fit horse or one who's adept at swimming.
0: You're a fan of Magic Crowns? As a concept, Diggers?
1: Love the concept. Yeah, I do. You know, that southeast Queensland area, in particular Queensland, full stop, to be fair. I know we talk about Gold Coast and Brisbane. You know, Australian Rules has a strong footprint there, and they do also in far north Queensland, in particular Cairns. But rugby league is still very much the number one sport in Queensland. And for them to stage Magic Round, I think, is a wonderful concept, yes.
0: Well, let's bring in the man who was across all of it over the weekend. We're getting to that time of year now. So the ladies' State of Origin, two games in. The Blues have claimed that series. But the squads are starting to be announced for the men's State of Origin, and those rounds that are affected by Origin are starting to arrive after Magic Round over the weekend. James Sully Sullivan joins us here on Sports Breakfast. G'day, Sal.
19: Hey, Jacob, Diggers, listeners. Yeah, it's all go this morning, boys. You talk about those two Origin sides named. Plenty of changes, plenty of debutants, Diggers, and... You know, it's an opportunity, as you mentioned, Jacob. The girls won on Thursday night. They 2-0, so they go to the Gold Coast. They're up and about. I was talking to a few people over the weekend from New South Wales Rugby League. They're pretty pleased. They got it done on Thursday, so all eyes now. Wednesday week on Acor Stadium in Sydney.
1: And James Tedesco is back in the mix for the Blues.
19: He is, Diggers. Yeah, geez, that would have been a tough deal. I tell you, he had a shocker on the weekend, just quietly. So I don't know if he was thinking about it, but, Dylan Edwards has been there, and obviously, you know, James got dropped last year for Edwards, and Edwards has done a good job. It's pretty good. That would have been the hardest decision to make, in my opinion. Obviously, Luttrell pulled out yesterday in the centres, but that was the tough one. And then when we looked through the rest of that squad, and as I said, there's... You know, debutants everywhere in both sides. So it's going to be, with this new rule, you know, that you can pick, obviously, guys that have played for New Zealand, played for England. Victor Radley's a name that's popped up in this New South Wales side. Casey McLean on the bench, the young centre from Penrith. So Yeah, it's going to be interesting times the next 10 days.
1: How big a series is it for Laurie Daly, given what we witnessed last year, Sol? It looked, for all intents and purposes, that New South Wales were going to win the Origin.
19: Yeah, you hit the nail on the head there, Diggers. It's a series we looked at and we thought, oh, yeah, they should roll through it. But, mate, it's massive for Laurie. Yeah, he's, as I said, he's sort of stuck by the guys that were with Madge the year before, last year, and obviously they lost it. So this year he's, yeah, taking a bit of a punt on some of them. You know, some of the, as I said, the debutants there, and Cooler on the wing from Manly. He's been in great form. Quick as quick. So there's one, Mitchell Moses and Nathan Cleary in the halves. Obviously, Moses got injured and missed the rest of the series last year. I like that. I do like Mitchell Moses and Cleary together in the halves. They sort of complement each other. I think Moses is the running half. So the one I really do like off the bench, and I hope he gets an opportunity, is Ethan Strange here from, he's the Canberra lad, but gee whiz, he's got some energy. And to me, that Origin field is somewhere where you just need something to click. Interesting enough, the big decision, Diggers and Jacob, is no Reece Walsh. And we spoke about it last week, didn't we, Jacob, that Cam Smith come out and didn't pick him in his side. And so they haven't. He hasn't been in good form since he's, I'll be totally honest, he's rocks and diamonds, we know that. But when the diamonds are shining, as we saw in the final series last year, we know what can happen. But since he's come back from that fractured cheekbone, where's the headgear now that's protected? And he's been a little bit slower. But Ponga's been in outstanding form, and he'll play fullback for the Queensland side.
0: Yeah, it's interesting with Reece Walsh, isn't it? He's a big game player. We saw that in last year's grand final, but he's had a frustrating year this year. And I guess you can either pick a team on reputation, Sol, or you can pick a team on form, and clearly they've decided to pick a team on form at the moment.
19: Yeah, that's right. And we get to see, as we know, with Tom Dearden injured last week, we get to see Sam Walker, the young Rooster half, obviously gets his opportunity in the seven role. Max Plath at the 13, I like Plathy. He's a good kid too. The Dolphins, so he gets his opportunity there as well. And when you look through, JJ Fifita on the wing, the hammer in the centres, I like. Selwyn Cobbo, he's come from, the Wilderness Diggers, as they would say, to grab that wing spot for Queensland. But it's like what you said, Jacob, they're in form. And they're picking blokes that in form. That Dolphins side at the moment, aren't they hot?
0: Absolutely.
1: That they are. So if you, I know you're a proud New South Welshman. If I was to say to you, you can coach one of these two teams over the next 6 to 8 weeks, which one would it be?
19: Yeah, I'd probably go New South Wales, to be honest. Yeah, I like that forward pack. I really, really do like that forward pack. Adam Thunuk, Fanua Blake, Mitch Barnett in the front row, Hudson Young and Omoli Olakau'atu. Oh, Olakau'atu's been in some great nick. And then Isaiah Yeo at the back and Reece Robson at nine. So, and then, I do like Victor Radley. You know, Diggers, and I think, and Jacob, we've spoken about Victor Radley. You know, sometimes the bells are ringing between the ears when he's on, but he's definitely got Origin written all over him, hasn't he?
1: Oh, I'm just happy that we're seeing him play good football, Sol, because we know he's had some serious head knocks and some pretty significant head trauma.
19: Yeah, well, that's a great point you make. And now he's been rewarded with a Blues jersey. So, yeah, probably at this stage I'm more than happy to be coaching the Blues.
0: Well, the Blues ladies got it done to open the big week of rugby league there in Brisbane back on Thursday night. A bit of a slog and probably dictated by the conditions. But the Blues winners 14-10 and claim the series. Pretty hard-fought contest this one. The Blues just seemed to have the answers when it mattered.
19: Yeah, they have. And as you said, game one was by four as well. And then game two, they've been tight fixtures. And, you know, at the end of the day, the conditions did, it was a little bit wet, wasn't it? But they played well. And Queensland had a chance with Jasmine Peters to snatch it, to link us up right on full time where she got scored in the corner, but the foot just went into touch. So, yeah, New South Wales will take the 2-0 lead to the Gold Coast. And they'll be looking for a blue peak. That's the word I got told on the weekend. So we'll roll with that.
1: A blue peak. Now, what about the NRL over the weekend, Sol? What caught your eye? You mentioned the Dolphins are nice and hot.
19: Yeah, they were good. They were very good. Ronaldo Militolo came back for the Sharks and scored a double. And they were two. So this poor old Bulldog side at the moment, they've lost 7 of their last 8. And that, amazing to think that win was against the Panthers. But since then, it's just, Yeah, 30-6 at half time. It was all over, wasn't it? They end up running out winners 38-16. But the highlight for me, this Sharks side, Diggers and Jacob, as you know, fair income. They're hot and cold, aren't they? Mate, their completion rate on Friday night was 86%. That's elite. So, and that's what wins your games. And then the Dolphins in the second one, it was 20-0 at half time. And when I looked at it, and incredibly, the Rabbitohs had 51% of the footy at full time, and the Dolphins 32 points to 10. I think in hindsight, Latrell Mitchell, if he had his chance again, he wouldn't have played. He looked injured. So that's the big thing for me. But the Dolphins, yeah, as I said, they're up and about at the moment. And interesting enough, they take on the Raiders on Thursday night, and both sides will, you know, be a little bit light on numbers with Origin commitments.
1: So are you surprised that where Manly sit given the start to the year, and we know what happened with Anthony Seibold?
19: I tell you what, Diggers, and I was talking to some friends last night. It's incredible what they did. I know they took on West Tigers at the right side. Tigers are wounded, we know that. But this Seagulls side have lost one game since Kieran Foran's taken up. And, you know, you don't like to say things like this, but the bloke said to me, he said, did they lie down for the first three games with Seibold? Did they want to see the back of Seibold? Because all of a sudden, it's the same blokes playing and they're blowing teams off the park. It is quite incredible. The turnaround since four, and I can't put my finger on it. You know, I actually said to the bloke, well, you never know. You turn around and say, well, look at Olakau'atu. Mm. He's unstoppable at the moment. He's a beast. So, yeah, big, big win from them. They are on the cusp of something, the Seagulls.
13: They certainly are. And, yeah, I mean, you'd have to probably put them under a polygraph test to actually ask the players and get an honest answer. But it does look a very different team to the one that Anthony Seibold had for those three home losses that ultimately cost him his job back at the start of the season. What about the Storm? So they've had a really tough year. The news around Craig Bellamy's health came out a couple of weeks ago. They've won two in a row. It's a long way back, but if any team was capable of doing it, it's the Storm. 34-8 winners over the Eels. Is there any chance to see the Melbourne Storm back up the ladder later in the year?
19: Well, we wind the clock back 12 months ago, boys, and Panthers were down below, and then all of a sudden, I don't know. I'll be honest with you, this Origin period will be interesting for the Storm. I haven't got my season notes on me, but we might have a look at that on Thursday just to see how many buys they got in the break. It wasn't a high-quality game, to be totally honest, on the weekend, but they did the job. That's all that mattered. The Parramatta Eels, on the other hand, oh, dear me, 47 missed tackles, boys. Oh, and you just can't do that. And there was one stage there, it was quite interesting, because what happened, the Eels completed it, their completion rate was 77%. The Storms were 71%. So there was one stage there, Diggers, and we've all seen it, Craig Bellamy just threw the pad down and walked straight out the box. Mm. There was a drop ball, and I went, oh, he's back. He's back. So... yeah, but are they back? At the end of the day, they've just got to keep winning. I tell you, the win that was the best, probably the grittiest but toughest, was 18-6 at halftime, Cowboys Roosters. And you're thinking, okay, we're waiting for the Roosters to click. We're waiting for them to click. Mate, this Cowboys side in the second half, they hung on to win, you know, 18 points to 12. And they had, in the first half, Matt Lodge in the sin bin. The second half, Reuben Cotter, I was still scratching my head how he ended up in the sin bin. But you're playing 2 hours of footy against a very good attacking side with 12 players. Their completion rate was elite, 91%, the Cowboys. But they're another side, aren't they, Jacob? You just go, well, look what you did the week before at home, and now you turn up. They did turn up, and it was a good win for the Cowboys.
1: The one thing that I'd like to ask you, Sal, with the Eels, like it was only, what, how many years ago was it when Penrith beat them in that grand final? 3, 4?
19: Yep.
1: Like, what's happened since?
19: Yeah, it's just gone. You know, obviously, Jason Rolls has come in. I know they've got some injuries, but, you know, we expected a little bit more in 2026. You talk to a lot of Eels supporters, but at the moment, it's just not working. So, as I say, injuries haven't hurt them, but... you've got to be better than, you know, you can't miss 47 tackles, can you? So, yeah, it's all to do for them for the rest of this season, in my opinion.
13: James Sully Sullivan's with us. We're looking at Magic Round, Round 11 of the NRL season and some of the storylines out of it here on Sports Breakfast. The Panthers beat the Dragons, but we wondered what sort of a scoreline it might be. At halftime, it was 12-0. Perhaps it was best this was the last game of the round and the ground was maybe a little heavy underfoot, as much as it held up well. The Panthers won 28-6, but the pain continues for the Dragons.
19: Yeah, you're right, mate. 12-0. It was that sort of game. It was a dower, but Penrith completed at 85%, so they weren't far off. Dragons, they got excited when they scored that try. It was like they won the comp. I was settled down, boys. But
1: put yourself in their position, Sol.
19: Oh, no. Well, I'll tell you what, Diggers, all jokes aside, I said to Jacob and Wayne a couple of weeks ago, they could be 0-16.
1: Oh, no.
19: looking at their draw, it's not going to get any easier, because when you look at it, you go, well, who are they going to beat?
1: Mm.
19: You know, you've got teams, you know, might be Parramatta, but you've got teams, as we saw, the Knights, well, it might be the Titans as well, but the Knights are going so well. And, yeah, but, yeah, it's going to be pretty tough. Panthers will be happy. They'll take the 2 points and that'll do them. But I tell you what, wasn't a joint pack the game before that, the Warriors and the Broncos. Oh, good game of footy this.
13: Well, what a result. I mean, the Warriors, it was their home game. We've outlined the circumstances around that, despite it being at the Broncos' home ground at Suncorp as part of Magic Round. But, yeah, ran in 7-2. It was a double from Adam Reynolds that saved some grace for Brisbane, but crushing win for the Warriors. That was the very best that New Zealand has to offer, and somewhere near the worst maybe for the Broncos.
19: And I tell you what, when they lost Tanner Boyd, oh, poor bugger, done the knee. He could be out for a long, long period. So when halfway through that first half, when he went down, I went, oh. And then Timothy Martin came onto the field and was very, very good and just fitted in beautifully. They play it nice. They're very fit. They've got a big forward pack. And, geez, they play an attractive style of footy, because, all jokes aside, the Warriors completed at 87 and the Broncos completed at 86. So, you know, the completion rates of both sides. The Warriors, excuse me, had 55% of the footy, and that was telling. And the sin binning of Pat Carrigan really bit them on the you-know-what, you know, in that period. So, but this Warriors side, at the moment, Diggers, sitting in that top four and really justifying it.
1: Yeah, very much so. It's good to see, because we want to see the Warriors be competitive, and that's what they are this year. Not for the first time. We've seen it recently that they've been able to string wins together. So we touched on a little bit earlier about Magic Round, and we've got Gather Round, and we know that the decision from the power brokers to extend Magic Round's stay in Queensland, how significant is that?
19: Yeah, I think it's great, mate, to be totally honest. At the end of the day, if it ain't broke, don't fix it. You know, leave it there. It works. People love it. You talk to people. I was talking to some friends from Perth who went over the first time. They've had a ball. Massive 4 days. They might be hurting today, though, I think. But but it's good fun. I've never done it. I'd love to do it.
1: Yeah.
19: So, I must admit, we all should try and get there together one year. But it's I'm pleased they've rubber stamped it. And as I say, you know, people say, take it to New Zealand. And I go, well, where are you going to play it?
1: Yeah.
19: Oh, well, you can't have it in two different places. It needs to be in the same place. And as you said, Jacob, we said on Thursday, well, that weather scared me, but it held up. The ground held up. So some of the blowouts, people saying, oh, there's a few games the matchups weren't right. But how do you match? At the moment in the NRL, you know what it's like. It's possession-based. Teams can flick a switch and off they go. So, yeah, for me, I thought it was a good weekend of footy.
13: Yeah, I guess the question, I mean, May, I don't know if it always has rain or whether it's just that Queensland can be a little bit tropical. Does it sit at the right time of the year, Magic Round, Sal, in terms of where it sits in the schedule for Brisbane's rather tropical conditions?
19: Yeah, I think it does. For me personally, I think it sits in the right calendar just before, you know, with the way it is. Because Origin now, all eyes will be on Origin. So they're the big festival weekend of, you know, Magic Round. And then, obviously, the sides now just get bitten to pieces little bit by little bit because they lose players through this period. And we, and Diggers and Jacob, I've spoken to you guys over the last couple of years about how it's a different time of the NRL at the moment, isn't it? For the next 6 weeks, it's that, wow, you've got to use your depth. You're going to have to really, really work hard for your depth to work. So, mate, I like where it is. Where do you do it? So they've got to do it where they do it.
1: Yeah, I agree.
13: All right. Now, before we let you go, Sal, locally here over the weekend, weather was pretty kind to us over the weekend, although Friday there might have been a little bit of rain around. What were the results of note in the local NRL WA competition?
19: Yeah, well, the women's tackle Friday night. The Ellenbrook were too strong for the Kalamunda Bulldogs, and the Willoughby Bears defeated the Joondalup Giants. And on Saturday, in the men's, Joondalup Giants, big winners over Kwinana up there at Admiral Reserve, 42 MNC Drilling, actually. That's the new naming. So that was 42 points to 4. Willoughby Bears, oh, who's going to beat them? The defending Premier's Diggers at the moment, they are on fire. They defeated the Kalamunda Bulldogs 72 points to 12. The big win was this. The boys from Ellenbrook, the Rabbitohs, went down to Rockingham and defeated the Rockingham Sharks 38 points to 10. And then the traditional rivalists, South Perth Lions 42, they defeated North Beach Seagulls 12. So a good weekend, but at the moment, this Willoughby Bears, they are front and centre, looking to go back to back.
13: Oh, looks like they're going to be very tough to beat. But what about that trip Ellenbrook to Kwinana? I hope they caught a bus.
19: Well, Ellenbrook to Rockingham, it's further.
13: Geez. Yeah, that is even further. I really do hope they took a bus, because otherwise it would have been a long trip. And, results always dependent, of course, when you have those long trips as well. Hey, Sal, thanks for your time this morning. We will chat to you later in the week. It's not a big round coming up, round 12, with Origin. A lot of teams having the bye, but there'll be plenty to talk about when we reconvene later in the week. Thanks for your time.
19: Jacob, as Diggers knows, there's nothing better than a bus footy trip.
13: I don't know if I've taken a bus to a footy game, but there's been a few cricket trips on a bus, so I can relate. Good on yourself.
19: See you, boys. Stay safe.
13: James Sully Sullivan with us here on Sports Breakfast this morning. Yes, some memories are created, that's for sure.
1: Bus trips.
13: I know even last season at my cricket club, I wasn't playing in the team, but there was one of our lower grades went up and played at Rolleystone. Caught the bus up and...
1: Yep.
13: Yeah, all the photos emerged at our end-of-season wind-up, and it's safe to say they had a good time. It was an enjoyable show. I don't know if they won the game, to be honest. They probably lost.
1: Doesn't matter.
13: No, not really. They had a good time. So, yes, memories created and social connections are formed, so that's always important. Hey, 0429 913 913 if you'd like to join us. 9418 7700 if you'd like to call through. Morning, boys. This is probably Freo's best and most consistent team across the club's history. When some players have quiet games, others step up. Cheers, Mike. Would you agree with that?
1: Oh, it's a big call, Mike. We go back to 2006 when they went on that march, didn't they, to a prelim, and we know things didn't go well at that point, but that back end of 06 was outstanding. And what we saw, you know, and they had that 2.5-3 years of complete and utter dominance. They were a formidable outfit, weren't they, under Ross Lyon as well. And interestingly, it'll be Ross Lyon who tries to protect that 9-game win streak, which Fremantle equaled yesterday. So, look, they're a very good side. I'd argue that Fremantle, and there's only one other club, I think, at the moment, Jacob, that has more A-graders or... I think it's very, very minute. I think Fremantle and Brisbane
13: Okay.
1: boast the most A-graders in the AFL.

0: Watt's very close to being an A grade. He was outstanding again in a losing. Zorko's still elite. Like they're announced. Charlie Cameron is in A grade, or he's very close to it. But those two clubs at the moment, and they'll meet soon. Looking forward to that up at the Gabba. But I think those two clubs have more elite personnel, which is clearly helping Fremantle at the moment.
1: Brisbane, and we've fallen for this before. They look a little shaky right now, and you want to write them off almost, but you shouldn't do it because they do come good when it matters. But Geelong were very good on Thursday night. That was an excellent win up there at the Gabba. So work to do for the reigning premiers, dual reigning premiers, but there's no doubting their class.
0: Who do you like early in the week? Sydney or Geelong? Down in Geelong this weekend.
1: I think Sydney, actually.
0: Do
1: Sydney
0: really?
1: Play well down there. Yeah, Sydney are one of the few teams that play that ground well and are a good chance to win. So okay. I like Sydney in that one.
0: All right.
1: Well, not going spectacularly well. They've just sort of found a way over the last couple of weeks, but I think the sight of a team that mauled them in a grand final only, 4 years ago, might be enough to spark them into action. Good market, though. There's not a lot between them there. That's Saturday. Geelong, Sydney. Have they changed the start time? No. It's 20 minutes before Collingwood, West Coast. So the game with Pendle's record-breaking margin overlaps. We could sit here and do a whole show, I think, on the fixtures. Just go through week by week and work out how many silly clashes there are in terms of games that overlap.
0: Hasn't been a great year, has it, for the AFL fixturing department?
1: Not at all. Hey, we're going to clear a break. We've reached 7 o'clock. Dibby Beecham, the other voice you're hearing this morning, Diggers, is back in the sports breakfast chair. Cameo appearance. He's here for this Monday with Wayne back tomorrow. So join us, 0429 913 913 is the text. You can call as well, 9418 7700. Sal just texts through that we should go with the talkback topic of sporting bus trips. I do fear for our broadcast licence if we actually read out all of the texts.
2: Yeah, thanks, Sal.
1: Sal, thanks for putting us under the bus. And thanks for being our first guest on a Monday. We'll be back after the news. Our second guest is about to be inducted into the WA Racing Hall of Fame in just a few months. His name is Willie Pike, fresh off wins at Belmont, including the Belmont Sprint on Saturday. The Wizard will join us, as will Chris Waterman, and you can as well, as part of the second hour of Sports Breakfast.
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5: This is ANU's Western Australia. I'm Lee Harrison. Police have closed 6 stores and seized more than 140,000 illegal cigarettes under new state tobacco laws. The laws were proclaimed last week, with the stores located across regional WA and the metro area issued closure orders. The maximum penalty for possession of a large commercial quantity of illicit tobacco and vaping products is $4.2 million for an individual and $21 million for a company, and 15 years imprisonment. The 38-year-old man killed in a shark attack off Rottnest Island at the weekend has been identified. Father of two and spearfisher Steve Mattaboni was bitten on the lower legs while diving at Horseshoe Reef around a kilometre off the island. Mattaboni was retrieved from the water by his friends and given CPR, but he couldn't be saved. His wife has thanked everyone for their messages and says the family's hearts are broken. Australians behind the wheel are being urged to slow down and drive safer this Road Safety Week. WA is experiencing one of the worst starts to the year compared to the rest of the country. Rhys Heron from WA's RAC says the impact of road trauma is far-reaching.
6: National Road Safety Week is an important opportunity to have a conversation about road safety with the people you care about. Make a commitment to always travel safe, whether you're driving, riding or walking.
5: To sport now, the Eagles have toppled the Giants by 17 points to claim their third win of the season. Pre-season pickup Milan Murdoch was pivotal in his lockdown role on GWS star Lachie Whitfield. Teammate Brady Hoff says they couldn't have won without him.
7: Yeah, he got the job done, didn't he? It was massive. He took Whitfield out of the game and he's someone else we had a massive focus on. And Milan did a massive job on him and, yeah, he nullified his impact. So he was a massive part of plan going into it and he did his role to perfection.
5: Fremantle have made it 9 straight wins with a 43-point triumph over Essendon at the MCG. The Dockers threaten to make it a big day, holding their opponents to just 1 goal at half-time. But the Bombers were more competitive in the second half. Coach Justin Longmuir says it was a disappointing

0: finish, but they'll take the win.
1: It's hard to control four quarters in modern day football. People have a go at me and other coaches about talking about the contest when they think it's all about ball movement, but look at the contest numbers first half, second half. Yeah, it was a frustrating probably last quarter and a half.
0: This is Air News Western Australia.
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3: Good morning. Taking a check of the traffic in Mitchell southbound, busy Burns Beach Road, then Whitvins to Reed. Cronulla northbound, Mortimer through to Rowley Road pretty much. And around town, look, a few cars at Patterson Road northbound, Mandurah in Cronulla Beach and kind of building Row Highway, the bypass in Hazelmere. It's Bernie Dean. That's the latest traffic on 91.3 Sport FM.
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13: Good week of weather. A lot of sunshine over the next few days. A top today of 23 degrees. Right now it's 11. Tomorrow, sunny 25. Wednesday, mostly sunny 26. Thursday, partly cloudy 24. And the temperatures to sit around 20 as we head to the weekend. As mentioned, right now it's 11 degrees, but it feels like 9.9.
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13: You've been with us today on this Monday. It's the 18th of May. Trust you had a great weekend. Now, it's been summed up very neatly by one of our listeners on 0429 913 913. It's Yappa of Canning Vale who says the good West Australian waffle teams with the States teams playing over the weekend. WA winning both the men's and the women's at Leaderville on Saturday. West Coast and the Western Force, the bad West Tigers and West Ham. So he's a man who just loves his Wests.
14: He does Yappa. Love his West.
13: And unfortunately, a couple of teams lost, but the good outweighed the bad.
14: Yeah, it did. It did. But if you're a West Ham supporter, I dare say you're very apprehensive about what's in store because they are on the brink of going down, and that's hard to fathom because they have been up and down a little bit, West Ham. Their good is exceptional, but they can fall off the cliff, and that's what we've seen this season.
13: It's all to play for, isn't it? I mean, we're heading into the last week of the English Premier League season. We'll see Arsenal and Burnley tomorrow morning, early hours of tomorrow morning. Arsenal win, they keep their spot at the top of the table. Manchester City to play their midweek game against Bournemouth. and Chelsea play Tottenham. So there's some really fascinating midweek games before we get to the final Sunday of the season. Now, all the games are played at the same time.
14: Yeah, that's great.
13: Yeah, I love it too. We talk about overlapping of games. Well, I don't think anyone would argue can't manipulate results if you know you don't know what's going on. You're all playing at once, and the stakes are high for everybody. It actually popped up on my social media feed the other day, Diggers. Sergio Aguero's goal that won City the title.
14: Over Man... Was it Man...
13: Man United.
14: Man United,
13: finished their match. They'd won.
14: Right.
13: They didn't celebrate because they didn't know, but it looked like they were home and hosed. They were going to win another title. And then Manchester City against QPR...
14: Right.
13: Sergio Aguero produced one of the most staggering moments in football, really, let alone English Premier League. So I wonder if we'll get something as thrilling as that this Sunday coming up.
14: As it stands, is an Arsenal 2 points clear?
13: 2 points clear at the moment.
14: Man City, who won the FA Cup final on Saturday night, beating Chelsea 1-0.
13: Probably not a surprise. I think we all anticipated that they'd have the strength to take care of Chelsea, but Chelsea fans were probably clinging on to hope that they could turn up on the day and play their best, and unfortunately not.
14: No, exactly right. But what was it? The noisy neighbours, Sir Alex Ferguson dubbed them, wasn't it? Manchester City, where they're not only the noisy neighbours, they are very much the main team in Manchester, albeit United have surged back into, back into the forefront of people's thoughts, haven't they? What they've been able to do under Michael Carrick.
13: Well, let's hope they can continue that into next year.
14: Yeah.
13: And it's not just a little upward spike at the end of a season that started poorly. A couple off the text here. Great win yesterday by the Eagles. Bailey Williams and Harley Reid were superb, but I was more impressed with the second efforts and pressure for 3.5 quarters. The keynote is to back it up this week.
14: Well, that's the challenge, and it's going to be a daunting one, no doubt. 90,000, you would think, at the MCG to celebrate Scott Prendlebury's achievement, and that we will create a really, really hostile arena, because we know the Collingwood fans are like no other. But West Coast, bang on. I think it's a really good text, because they were terrific from the outset yesterday. Now, did GWS leave some goals out there? Yeah, they did. But West Coast were really, really keen to hunt. And I thought they were coached well. There was a clear buy-in, and they deserved that victory.
13: Absolutely. And, role players standing up. I did think it was Bailey Williams' best game for West Coast.
14: Yep, I agree.
13: I thought Harley threatened that performance for a while. He's been more invested since probably the back end of last year. I mean, there was all that talk about his contract, and everyone was guessing. We're all guessing, aren't we, about somebody and whether they're invested, want to stay. Well, he signed, and he looks now like he wants to really rip games apart.
14: He does. And a performance like that is only going to trigger the conversation, I think, not just outside the four walls of Mineral Resources Park, I dare say inside the four walls. If he's committed to this football club, he's your captain going forward.
13: Next captain?
14: Yes, I think he is. I think he is. He's the man. He's the talisman. He's the man. Now, he still has moments where you go, oh, Harley, why are you doing that? But then Harley Reid says, like he did yesterday, puts his teammates on his shoulders and says, hey, boys, come with me. You see a bull-like figure in and around the midfield, and you see him get the crowd up and about. That's your next skipper.
13: I think it's a very fair point. Do you burden him with the captaincy straight away as a young man, or do you let him play his football and then later in his career when the club's on the rise? He's a natural leader because of the way that he plays, so captaincy seems something that's logical to him in future, but the Eagles are crying out for leadership on field, aren't they?
14: With
13: all due respect to Baker and Duggan.
14: Well, I think Liam Duggan, I must admit, I'm not a West Coast fan, Jacob. I'm not sure your thoughts, but sometimes I cringe when Liam's in possession of the football and he has to make a decision under a little bit of duress, because he can turn it over in an area of the ground where you cannot afford to turn the football over. But I know there's been the comparison with Harley and Dustin Martin. Dustin Martin came into the AFL and there was a bit of chatter about him and his personality and his character, and there are a couple of little indiscretions early doors. One thing you see with Harley's, I think he's far more comfortable in the spotlight than what Dusty was, particularly early in his career. I understand that the point you make, the burdening him. But for mine, I think his personality says, I'll take it. I don't think he would shun the captaincy going forward.
13: You know a fair bit about character and leadership and personality. How would you describe Willie Pike's personality, Diggers?
14: Competitive.
13: I reckon that's a good word. I reckon he'd agree with that. A great weekend, a treble at Belmont on Saturday for Willie Pike, including a famous Pike in the last, one of the great performances there on Astro World. But the Belmont sprint was the main race of the day, Western Empire. All of that probably paled into insignificance when Darren McCauley informed Willie that later this year, in August, he will be inducted into the West Australian Racing Hall of Fame for his contribution to racing as a jockey. And he joins us now here on Sports Breakfast. Good morning, Willie, and congratulations.
10: Good morning and thank you very much.
13: Competitive, is that the right word to describe Willie Pike?
10: Yeah, absolutely, I guess. I think more of like sore losers probably how it feels sometimes, I guess.
14: Well, good morning. Thanks so much for your time. And I echo Jacob's sentiments in regards to your induction into the WA Racing Hall of Fame. I think it's a wonderful acknowledgement of your outstanding career in the saddle. Can I just ask you what the 10 minutes post being informed by Darren McCauley looked like for William Pike in the jockey's room on Saturday?
10: Oh, it was pretty... just business as usual, really. I still had a job to do. It's actually quite good the way they come in and surprise me in between races. And I was kind of, at first, I suppose, a little bit annoyed. I thought, this camera crew coming in and we're standing in a doorway. And I'm like, we've got things to do. And everyone's, I suppose, a little bit annoyed at the beginning. But then afterwards, it was a very nice honour and nice thing to happen. But at the same time, probably never got a chance to sink in because I had rides coming up and a job to do.
14: It's a long way from the goldfields all those years ago, Will.
10: Yeah, definitely a long way from Coolgardie and not just Coolgardie. It's sort of like I was reminiscing on a few of the places where I started. Like one of my very early experiences was camping with the boss, Jack Cockle, at Meekatharra, and we did a few days of racing there, and you stay, and I think you race twice in 3 days, and and come from Norseman and all through the bush track, so I didn't get to see a lot of grass in my early career, so it was nice the way things have turned out.
13: Absolutely, and from those humble beginnings to where you've achieved so much of your success here in Perth and all around the country as well, Willie, did you always have the ambition from a young man that racing and being a jockey was something that you wanted to achieve, or was it something that eventually found you?
10: It mostly found me. Originally, I entered into it just going, if I could make a living, going fast on horses, how good is that? I didn't really... I was new to the racing world. I didn't know anything about it. I come from a mining background. All my family are miners. And the significance of racing and everything about it was lost on me. I was just, if I could make a living doing this, that'd be cool, but luckily for me, it turned out a little better than that.
14: William, did you sit back and reflect on Saturday night after winning another Belmont Sprint on a horse who's been very special to you for Grant and Alana, an association which we talk about quite often, but did you sit back and think, gee whiz, I've come a long way and I'm pretty proud of what I've achieved?
10: Yes and no. All I was stuck in my mind was, I feel like I've been retired. quite often racing can retire you before you're ready, so I was like, this isn't writing on the wall, but I did watch that replay a few times. I obviously really enjoy riding West Empire. He's a big, strong horse, and he always gives you a good feel, and it was a really tactical race, so I definitely watched it a few times afterwards and enjoyed the winning result.
13: I must say, Willie, watching the interview that Darren did with you there in the jockey room, and he said, how do you feel about the potential of being inducted to the Hall of Fame? He said, well, it sounds like you're retiring me. So still plenty of good years left ahead of you. I'm sure that's how you look at it.
10: Yeah, definitely. Yeah. I'm not going... I've still got a lot more people to annoy yet, so I'll stick at it for as long as I can, for as long as the body will allow. I've picked up a few injuries over the time, and the recent one with the broken heel is the worst one. It niggles and nags at me a lot. So as long as those I can hold those at bay, I'll keep staying out there to annoy everyone.
14: Rarely will jockeys of your experience in the saddle are 100% healthy. We know that. You guys and girls carry a lot of little niggles, and you touched on that one with the heel. How fit are you now compared to when you first came back from that injury? Because there was a discernible limp, I think it's fair to say, when you were off the back of a horse.
10: Yeah, look, the limp still comes at the end of the race day. I'll you try to mask it and you try to sort of make it all good. But no, the limp comes back at the end of just about every race day. But I will say happily, I am moving a lot better than when I first come back, and a lot of physio, a lot of different people have. Yeah, a lot of different professionals I've seen to try and get it, and every one has probably just inched it along a tiny bit to the point where it's manageable. But it's really frustrating for me because I've had a few broken bones and things before, and you wouldn't know they're there, but the last few have really hung around.
13: Willie Pike is with us, fresh off a treble at Belmont, including the Belmont Sprint on Saturday. And the great news, he'll be inducted into the West Australian Racing Hall of Fame in August. Just reflecting on that achievement and a couple of his rides there on Saturday. No doubt that the Belmont Sprint was a highlight for you, Willie, but what about the last with Astroworld? That was a great ride, a great race, and Astroworld saluting. Was that your favourite win of the day, or was the Belmont Sprint till to take the cake with Western Empire?
10: No, probably the Belmont Sprint, but at least Astroworld was quite a nice change for the evening, because I'd zigged and zagged earlier in the day on Ladies Pro, and Western Empire's race was quite muddling early, so whereas Astroworld was quite the opposite. It always felt like I was in a good commanding position, always travelling like a horse that was going to let down, and then when she did let down, yeah, it was just nice. Smooth sailing, and that was just a nice, smooth win, that one.
14: Now, William, you referenced Ladies Pro. We're on breakfast radio, so you have to be a little bit nice here, but what were you thinking at the 200-metre mark aboard her in that three-year-old race on Saturday?
10: Oh, absolutely. I was really thinking, oh, not again, because I'd done a horrible job on her the start before, and really, no one wants to see this twice in a row. I was somewhere between frustrated and a little bit of disbelief that it was all unfolding again, because the horse, she's actually an absolute little ripper. She tries her best for you. She's one of those ones that gives you 110, so you like to try and give them every chance to show you what they got, because they want to give it to you. And when all I could find was a wall of horses and backsides and no galloping room, it was quite frustrating.
14: She was fourth in a WA Guineas, I think, at her initial prep last time in. She's only a little filly, but clearly Grant and Alana have an opinion of her. Is she capable of getting some black type this time in?
10: Yeah, I think so. I think you've got the Belmont Guineas and the little bit longer ones coming up later on. I'd be surprised if she doesn't feature in those right near the top.
13: Hey, Willie, I know it's hard because there's so many great wins over the course of your career. I'm sure you'll be asked this question on the night when you're inducted in the Hall of Fame. Is there one ride, one race win that sits above all others for you?
10: Maybe not just one in particular, but there's definitely moments that sit with me really well. And they go right back to Forest Frolic for my old boss. He was an interesting horse, and he'd get a long way out of his ground, and it was always nice to win on him for the old boss. But then you sort of amp it up and you go into like an all-star mile with a Regal Power, and then Arcadia Queen, and there's a lot of them there. But there's a few just like that. But I think the significance of the moment for me was what probably sticks with me.
13: You reference the All-Star, the All-Star Mile and the Caulfield Stakes. So that's 2020, and that probably feels a little while ago now, but everyone knows when we think of 2020, we think of COVID, we think of the battles that were there for everybody through that year. Is it a strange time to reflect on, Willie, considering all the challenges that were put in front of you during that time?
10: Yes and no. It was a strange time to be around in general, let alone just racing. Everyone in the world was something. You know, things were going on, so everyone had something on their plate. But it was just one of those things. You just tried to deal with it the best you could with what was, you know, obviously it's hard to have too many plans with things stopping and starting. But at the time, we're all just focused on our goal, and that was trying to win Group 1s and then an All-Star Mile, which wasn't a Group 1 at the time, but it was still worth a heck of a lot of money.
14: That it was. Well, you're very much in demand, not here. Just here, I should say, in WA, we've seen that. You've travelled interstate a little bit already this year. have Saddlewell travel? Will that continue for the remainder of 2026, or are you looking to bet it all down here?
10: I don't know. It's always just been an opportunistic sort of thing. Definitely have Saddlewell travel, but not always the right opportunity presents, or no opportunity at all sometimes. So I have Saddlewell travel, but it is also a unique sort of circumstances to get me to go, because I have such strong rides here and strong support here. It's hard to pack that up and disrupt everything. So I was very happy to do it, and really thought I could win a Group 1 this year over East, and couldn't quite grab one yet. So, yeah, I definitely have Saddlewell travel, but it's not always that easy to do so either.
13: Hey, Willie, you've been outstanding and one of our leading jockeys in your time. You need great support as well, not just when you start. You need opportunities earlier to prove yourself, which you got, and you've had great support from so many in racing. Some great trainers, Grant and Alana, have been referenced in this chat. So many others have played a role in your journey. Who have been some of the biggest influences on you in your career?
10: Yeah, it'd be easily the main influence on me was my boss, Jack Cockle. He started it all off, and he definitely believed in me more than I did myself early on. I was always just going along, and he kept telling me what I would do and what I could achieve, and I'd always just smile and think I'd be good if I could just win a race on the weekend. And then it just always flowed on. Obviously, then Bob Peters was not too far off the scene during my apprenticeship, actually, and then we teamed right up afterwards, and that association just kept going, and I kind of followed him from trainer to trainer, from Lindsay Smith and Adam Durant and Grant Nalana, and then really helped build those connections. And yeah, I've been very fortunate. I get to ride for some of the best horse people in the land,
13: and it's well deserved. Hey, on the night, come August, Are you a speech writer? Are you off the cuff? I'm sure there'll be questions posed. It might be a Q&A, a bit of a this is your racing life kind of a spiel. Have you got a speech prepared, Willie? Is that something you'll prepare between now and then?
10: No, I can't. No chance of a speech. I think I tried that once years ago, and then I kept skipping lines and reading the wrong things. I sounded even more illiterate than I really am. So I'm going off the cuff.
13: I like that. I must say, and speeches are great if they're written out, but sometimes off the cuff and speaking from the heart are the best. And I think we've heard that from you this morning. Willie, congratulations on this honour. Congrats on the treble. Anything coming up this week for us that you've got coming up? I know on Racing Australia, no acceptances this week so far. So what's coming up for you this week?
10: I'm not too sure. This week I took a different approach. I was in Albany riding when the fields come out. I sent the manager a message, everything okay? And he goes, not really. I said, okay, that's your problem, and turned the phone off. Because there's a lot of opportunities there at the moment, and it's good to have them, but at the same time, it's a lot to sift through, and a lot going on behind the scenes that we have to sort of handle and try and get it all right. So this time round, I said, well, that's your problem. I got races to ride in, so good luck. So I actually don't know myself exactly what he has taken or who for. So I'll be looking closely at the acceptances in a few hours' time.
13: Well, we'll find out when you find out, in all likelihood. Willie, thanks for your time this morning. Congratulations again on this wonderful honour, and good luck for what's to come.
10: Yeah, thanks very much, guys.
13: Willie Pike joining us. Champion jockey, he is one of the best we've ever had here in West Australia, and thoroughly deserving of his honour. He'll be inducted in the West Australian Hall of Fame on August 22nd.
14: Yeah, and much deserved. I don't think there's anyone in the industry, not just here in Western Australia, but interstate as well, would say that Willie Pike isn't deserving of an induction. And he has created an enormous interest in WA racing, Jacob, and it's funny because we had Paul Harvey, and Paul Harvey's back. He'd been off the scene for a bit, and Paul is riding winners again, and he's known as the Pontiff. And you've got the Wizard, and you had the Wizard gunning down the Pontiff, two great rivals, like just fierce combatants, those two. But Paul was very at the peak of his powers. He was quite elusive. He didn't do a lot of media, not comfortable speaking to the media, but notwithstanding his undeniable talent. William himself, early in his career, wasn't all that comfortable doing media, but he's got better and better, and he's very much embraced the wizard, the pike and the lash. You talked about it. It's quite a special phenom, the William Pike situation.
13: There's almost a pantomimeness to
14: use that term.
13: And when there's nicknames associated to people, it gives you that sort of cult figure status. And the Pike in the Last, particularly on the East Coast, because the East Coast racing finishes and they turn over to Ascot or Belmont, whatever race might be on in Perth. And they might know a lot about the combatants, those involved, but they know that Willie Pike generally wins the last on a Saturday afternoon.
14: Exactly, and it's the old,
13: Perth.
14: You know, back Pike, drink what you like, all of this sort of stuff. And, you know, and William, by his own admission, horrible loser. Like, he can sook it up when they don't run to his expectations or he gets beaten a close finish. But when he wins a race, he comes back, the smile's great. The engagement with the fans as he comes back into the mounting enclosure is elite. He's special. He's really, really special for WA racing. We're lucky to have him.
13: We certainly are. We're about to clear a break. We'll take your calls on the other side. If you want to chat Willie Pike, you might have a favourite Pike memory of your own. 9418 770 0429 913 913. Plenty of people getting involved this morning on the text. Jacob Lansby, DB Beecham with you. It's a wonderful story of perseverance with Willie and what he's been able to do. And I think back to the 2020, 2021, 2022, and we know there was some drama there for a while, wasn't there? And Willie based himself away from West Australia for a brief period. He had that success in 2020 on the road in Melbourne.
14: Yep.
13: I guess we wondered for a while whether he'd come back. Was it always he would come back to WA after that, do you think?
14: I think so. There was a fair bit going on with COVID and injections and all of that, and the vaccine didn't align with William's thoughts, so he moved interstate. But I think we're very fortunate to have him back, and he's now, I know, is he 100% fit? No, he's not. And he referenced that heel injury, and it was quite a severe injury. But boy, oh boy, it's great to see him in the saddle.
13: It certainly is. Pete in Coogee says, I wouldn't know the front end of a horse from the back, but I know who Willie Pike is.
14: There you go.
13: So he gives racing a familiar face, a name that you can attach to. And being West Aussie, Coolgardie, we love our country folk, don't we? Doesn't matter what part of the compass they come from, we do love and respect all of our country
14: folk.
13: And
14: he was brought up by the late, great Jack Cockle in that way, and he moulded him, and he is your absolute pure horseman, and there's something about that.
13: He will be well celebrated when we get to the West Australian Racing Hall of Fame on August 22. Congratulations to him. We're back after the break. This is Sports Breakfast. We will take your calls. Plenty of texts, 9418 7700 if you'd like to call.
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3: Good morning. Taking a check of the traffic in Mitchell southbound, busy Burns Beach Road, then Whitvince to Reed. Cornetta northbound, Mortimer through to Rowley Road. Radio, a couple of breakdowns, both on the freeways. One Cornetta northbound exit at Canning Highway. One's Mitchell southbound at Burns Beach Road, both in left emergency lane, both a little slow on the approach. Mitchell southbound, look slow Burns Beach Road, then Whitvince Ave to Reed Highway. Cornetta northbound at slow Mortimer Road to Rowley Road, South Street, Leach Highway, and tad now over Mount Henry Bridge. It's Bernie Dean. That's the latest traffic on 91.3 Sport FM.
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13: Digby Beach and with us today here on Sports Breakfast. Plenty of SMS opinions been shared. We just had Willie Pike with us. A wonderful chat after his treble at Belmont on Saturday and inducted into the WA Racing Hall of Fame later this year. Sean in Annandale says, so no A graders in the team that sits top of the ladder. Has there ever been a year where a 9-1 team has been given so little respect? Sean in Annandale, I think they're getting plenty of respect.
14: Oh, they're a very good side, Sean. No, I'm not saying they haven't got A-graders, but I would argue, and I did this experiment last week, Jacob, and I thought that Sydney probably had about 4 or 5 A-graders. Okay. Goulden, Heaney, the best version of Chad Warner, I think, is an A-grader, but his last 12 to 18 months, I think he's been off the mark a little.
13: Yep.
14: Grundy, I think you can make a case, particularly the form he's been in since he's gone to the Harbour City. He's an A-grader. Nick Blakey, A-grader. But unless I missed one there, that was the list I thought.
13: Kerno? No.
14: Borderline?
13: Yep.
14: Borderline. But, you know, if you're making a case for some others, you could make a case for Charlie. But, yeah, in my humble, I thought that Fremantle and Brisbane possess the most, but no, Sydney are much like I think with Fremantle, though, isn't it? With Sydney, they are ultimately going to be judged by what happens in September.
13: Correct.
14: Particularly the last Saturday in September, given what we've seen since they broke through again in 2012.
13: I found it very interesting. I read a piece. Dean Cox basically abandoned the old game plan in the off-season. You know, the Dower Swans, we're going to defend and we're going to try and limit the opposition's ability to score. To, no, let's play fast, free-flowing. Let's take the game on. Let's use the rules to our advantage and let's try and kick a score. Now, we're 10 rounds through and Sydney has kicked 100 points in 8 of their 10 matches so far. So they've become a scoring weapon. Now, does that hold up in finals where goal-kicking and fast scoring is much harder?
14: Yep.
13: Well, again, only proof will come in time. They're well positioned at the moment. Goulden's been missing for most of this season, again, with a shoulder. He'll come back. Hopefully all been well. Yeah, the Swans are very much firming for top two, top four. But, yeah, I completely agree. They're going to be judged on September outcomes, not what happens in the middle of May.
14: And it's without wanting to sound disparaging, it's you look at Sydney, and for mine, they're like surgical. Like, they are so very elite when they're up and going. But can they get their hands dirty? Can they really roll the sleeves up, as you said, on the last Saturday in September when things aren't going your way? You're not getting that extra second of time to contemplate where you're going to distribute the football. And are you able to dispense with the baggage? And there's a lot of it. There's a lot of baggage there, whether they like to admit that or not.
13: I have to work through it. Yeah, there's been some grand final, I say heartache, but there's been some grand final smashings Sydney have produced.
14: Humblings.
13: Yep. Geelong, 2022, Brisbane, 2024. And they're almost favourites in, but I think the Cats were favourites in 22, but I'm sure Sydney were favourites in 24, and they got thumped.
14: They did, and you go back, I know it's a long time ago, was it 14? Hawthorn humiliated them.
13: They were favourites in that game.
14: Humiliated them. And then they were obviously beaten also by, was it?
13: Bulldogs.
14: Bulldogs in 16 as well. So, you know, 14, 16, and then the two grand finals that you talked about. So they've got to make up some ground should they get there again.
13: The elephant is in the room,
14: yep.
13: And it won't disappear until they deal with it themselves. So something for Dean Cox as a young coach. It's just his second year he's taken over from John Longmire. That's something for him to work through. Wheels falling off at the Hawks or the D's flying under the radar? Asked Glenn of Helena Valley.
14: Good question, Glenn. One thing that we... And you didn't tip Melbourne on the weekend,
13: No,
14: Jake?
13: I did not.
14: And I didn't as well, but with the benefit of hindsight, we're all geniuses with it. They're now 6-0 at the MCG this year, and they continue to score very heavily. Talk about Sydney as a side, and you only saw Sydney and Melbourne go about it, didn't we, up at the SCG in a shootout? But they're very, very good, Melbourne, particularly at the MCG. They're playing a brand of football which I think has basically triggered their... It's basically just ignited them, hasn't it? It's got their juices flowing a little bit. They've been allowed to express themselves. And Hawthorn, no Barris, no Gunston. Maybe. One thing I will say, reserve your judgment with Hawthorn until this week, because they play Adelaide, who look like they're just starting to clear their throat a little bit, down in Tassie. And remember that game 12 months ago?
13: Oh, it was a tough watch.
14: Tough watch. Cold,
13: wet,
14: slippery.
13: Windy.
14: Yeah.
13: York Park on a Thursday night, Hawthorn Adelaide. Do we put it the gun to the head of the fixturing people again at the AFL for that one? Should that be a Saturday afternoon game? I'm not sure that
14: Night football outdoors in Tassie this time of year, it's a hard watch.
13: Not sure anyone really wants to go to Launceston on a cold May night. Oof. They'll turn up because they don't get many games there in Lonnie. But, that's a hard sell.
14: Where do you sit with Hawthorn?
13: It's not the worst time to have a little lull. No. I think, so drew with Collingwood, lost to Fremantle, a game that they controlled largely.
14: Yep.
13: Didn't turn up against the D's with a few key personnel out. Now, I think this is a time. Sam Mitchell, Hawthorn will come good at the right time. They've done it the last two final series. They've made preliminary finals. I don't think they're good enough to win the premiership this year, but I do think they'll be competing deep into the season.
14: Yeah, I agree with that. For mine, they need more midfield depth. They'll get Will Day back, and we know how influential he is, and hopefully he gets a run at it because he's been crueled by injury, that young man. For mine, they just need to bolster that area of the ground. Either end, they're okay. Defensively, they're really sound, really good. Barris and Sicily and Josh Battle, and then they've got those smaller defenders and forward of the ball, they're blessed. But it's that key area of the ground where they need to strengthen.
13: Yeah, I'll be fascinated to see how the Hawks go after the last few weeks. I feel like watching the AFL this season, I'm seeing more frees than ever during ruck contests from boundary throw-ins, whether it be the rucks are setting up too far back or it's a shallow throw-in, and as they jostle to get to the ball, a free kick is awarded. Would it be maybe a better idea when the ball goes out of bounds to just ball it up the distance from the boundary at the target of where the ball is meant to land? Kind regards, Jake. I've spoken to a ruckman in the Waffle about this. Why do you start so deep at boundary throw-ins? It's so that they don't get nudged under the ball and the ruckman's able to take the ball out the back. So it's actually for the throw-in that goes over the top of the ruck. So if you start backwards and it bounces in front of you, well, there's numbers around you. But if the ball goes over the back and the ruckman rips it out, throws on the boot inside 50, it could lead to a goal. So it's ruckman protecting defensively. They start deeper rather than actually come up to the ball.
14: It's a similar sort of mantra, isn't it, when you're kicking a football to a teammate. If you're going to miss the chest or, you know, the hands out in front of the face, miss short. Don't kick it over his head and give him no chance. Give them an opportunity. And I think that's very similar with the ruckman there at boundary throw-ins.
13: One listener who does not agree with your Harley Reid as captain call from earlier. Digby, Digby, Digby. Harley may end up, when you get it three times, it's like you're in trouble. Harley may end up a decent player, but a captain he isn't. By all means, lead by performance, absolutely, but in terms of other aspects of captaincy and leadership, he still looks like a petulant schoolboy and far from a dignified and well-articulated and respected leader. Yeah. He's only 21.
14: He is only 21. I cast the mind back, though. Like, as a North Melbourne supporter, there was a young man at Arden Street who was a bit of a rat bag, and he found himself before the tribunal a fair bit. His name was Wayne Carey, and he was given the captaincy at North Melbourne, I think, as a 21-year-old. And we all acknowledge that he was a special talent, and he became a great captain. Captain of the Shinboners, you know, the North Melbourne team of the century. Like, just a special, special leader of that football club at a time when they, along with West Coast, were the team of the 1990s. I'm not saying Harley Reid is going to ascend to those heights, but I think the captaincy might be something that actually straightens him up a little bit.
13: I reckon this is what will happen. So he's contracted until 2028, end of 2028. He signed that deal to extend last year. His original contract ran out this year, so he's contracted till the end of 2028. At the end of 2027, so end of next season, they'll offer him the captaincy as a caveat to keep him.
14: Mm.
13: So stay, sign a long-term deal, you're the next captain of the club.
14: Is that the right way to go about it? Or do you say to him, are you committed to this football club long-term, without dangling that captaincy carrot?
13: Yep, you could well do that. I just think West Coast will play that card because if they haven't improved substantially, and we know it's a top 10 now with the wild card, if they're not pushing top 10 next year, what's the sell to Harley Reid to keep him? If they're still in the bottom four, bottom six, what's the caveat to keep Harley Reid? And I think that the captaincy may be that caveat. So the Eagles have got decisions to make. He'll be 22 at the end of next season, and he would have played probably 70 or 80 games of football by then. So it's still early, but the Eagles don't have leaders everywhere, do they? I mean, you think of the great team of the 90s. You had Worsfold, you had McKenna, you had Brennan, you had Hart. You had all these players down back. Midfielders, Dean Kemp and, you know, others out there that were just natural leaders. And now I look at this Eagles team and the lack of leadership is still a concern, even after last night's result over the GWS Giants. Mick from Carramar says, as a Hawthorn supporter, along with one more midfielder, we need to find a senior key forward with Gunston ageing. Either Mitch Lewis or Deer wanted to lead up at the ball and take responsibility on the weekend. That's from Mick of Carramar on the Hawks.
14: It's good to see Mitch Lewis getting an opportunity. Cal Shadir is one I've got an enormous amount of time for, but he again needs to get his body right and then have an uninterrupted run at it. And I don't think we can undersell the importance of that.
13: Well, the Hawks, a couple of losses in a row and just finding a little bit of a blip on their radar in the middle stages of this season. They're off to Chile Launceston for Thursday Night Football against the Adelaide Crows, who produced their best result of the season with a crushing win over North. We're off to a break. When we return, we are going to speak with Chris Waterman. Son Jake had a wonderful last quarter. Kicked two crucial goals, three for the game. We'll chat West Coast, we'll chat Fremantle, and we'll chat round 10 of the AFL. Sir Doug Nicholls, Indigenous Round.
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13: Welcome back to the show. Chris Waterman about to join us to chat a West Coast Eagles and Fremantle Dockers win. It hasn't happened too often over recent times, but it did yesterday. Great weekend for WA footy with the state game wins over South Australia as well. James of Yanjibup says, morning Jacob and Diggers. Speaking of programming, not sure how they managed to schedule Essendon v Richmond on a Friday night. Also interested in your thoughts on Friday night doubleheaders. We might come back to that. It is stream time at the G, so yeah. That's the reason that game's been played. Seven don't have free-to-air games on a Saturday, which is when it used to be played in the old days, so it must be on a Friday night.
14: Question without notice. I know we've got Chris on the line. He's about to join us. How many go along Friday night to watch Essendon and Richmond, given the plight of their respective teams?
13: You'd be disappointed if you didn't get 50 or 60, wouldn't you? Yeah. Even with the plight of those two teams. One of them's going to win.
14: Yeah, exactly.
13: So the expectation of victory hasn't been there too often. You might be playing for Richmond in the forward pocket, though. Man, the amount of injuries that they've got at the moment.
14: I'd tell you, I'd do a string really quick.
13: Well, you'd just be fitting in if you did. The amount of injuries they've had over recent times. Yeah, they're down to 25 fit players.
14: That's
13: so,
14: a mess, isn't it?
13: Yeah, they're going to struggle. But Essendon aren't going much better. So there'll be a lot of desperation on Saturday night. Friday night. There was plenty of desperation yesterday at Optus Stadium with the game between West Coast and GWS. The Eagles' third win of the year. The Dockers made it 9 straight earlier in the day at a damp MCG. Chris Waterman's with us. Dual Premiership Eagle. Morning, buddy.
28: Good morning, boys.
13: It's a good day of footy, wasn't it? A good weekend as well with WA winning the state games on Saturday. So we got the best of WA football over the weekend.
28: Yeah, it was wins all around, so it was great to watch.
14: What did you make of the West Coast Eagles' performance yesterday, Muddy? Good morning to you, because it looked like they were dialed in from the outset.
28: Well, it was a good game of footy, to be honest, to watch. CWS has got their injury problems. We all know that. But I thought it was a ripping game of footy, and they left a few out there in the first quarter. Unfortunately for them, they could have had five or six up early, but they didn't. And even early in that third quarter, it looked like it was just going to be a good first half for West Coast, but they hung in there and got it at the end.
13: Hey, Matty, was that Harley Reid's best game of AFL football? 34 disposals, 2 goals, 786 metres gained. Has he played a better game in Eagles colours?
28: Probably not. But I don't know whether he got the 3 votes. I thought the big bloke was outstanding in the middle too. But Barty's best game by far. So it just gives you a glimpse of what we've been waiting for and what may be ahead.
14: A performance like that, the nourishment that this young group gets out of it, Marty, we talked about a little bit earlier in terms of the coaching. I think Andrew McQuald had a really good day in the box by identifying a couple of key GWS players and putting some work into them. What's the value of a win like that?
28: Well, I think the word glimpse is the right word there, Diggs. It just gave us a bit of a glimpse of what may be, and when you consider what's to come into the team with another draft ahead, and God only knows who they're targeting for next year, there's quite a few options for them. It can bounce pretty quick when you're coming off a one-win season, and you've got 3 before half-time. It gives you a fair bit of hope that you can rebound pretty quick once you get those injuries sorted out. But certainly, the last couple of weeks certainly given some players a bit of hope. I mean, Brody Hoff's been thrust into a tagging role, and he's been doing it quite well. I thought Milan's job yesterday on Woodfield was pretty good, but it's just giving those guys a different look at how to play the game and what roles they can, and different roles for the team and what it can do. I thought Jack Williams showed some good signs yesterday as the second ruckman. He's been around 4 or 5 years. Jack always sort of pumped him up. I thought at 6'6", there's something there to work with, and he took a couple of nice grabs. Didn't quite finish his game off, but yeah, there's some good signs all around the ground.
13: And the big full forward was good. Kicked 3, kicked a couple of crucial goals in the last quarter. I'm sure he's been frustrated with his goal kicking, but mentally it was great to see him kick those goals in the last quarter when his team was needed, for Jake Waterman to kick those goals, Marty. A crucial game from him up forward.
28: Yeah, I mean, even as old as you get, you still have memories of your playing days. There's nothing better, particularly when you sit on a half-back flank and you do all the hard work and you push it in there and your big forward grabs it, turns around and kicks a goal. It gives the whole team a bit of a lift. And when he knocks two in a minute, It certainly does it for you. So they were crucial goals, and good on him. He's been talk about leaving a few out there. He's left quite a few out there this year, so he's been down on his accuracy. But as long as you're putting in and getting your hands on the footy, you think you can add something to the team.
14: Has he indicated why the radar has been a little bit askew this season, Marty? Because we know Jake, and we look at him kick the football, and it's great that he's finding so much of it, but he's always been an accurate shot on goal.
28: Yeah, I actually spoke to you on the phone last night. I said, are your hips all right? You know, sometimes you can, a bit like that golf shot, you can only be a millimetre or two out at the start, but that's the end result, caught a fair way off, so he did say it was a little bit tight, and I said, you probably need to get those looked at, and your hips aren't quite right. And I think he's just lost a bit of confidence, added one or two more steps that just stutter him a little bit. So that comes with confidence. Everyone goes through those bits and pieces in their career. So, but as long as he's out there fighting and doing other bits and pieces, he can add to the team.
13: The pressure and the effort last night was there for all to see, and the nourishment comes when you win, Marty. But is that now the benchmark, that's the starting point for effort and intensity from here for West Coast? Because maintaining that effort and intensity seems to have been one of their issues over recent times.
28: It's a good starting point for every coach, no matter what level of football you're playing, because pressure is something that doesn't require skill. It's just effort, and anyone can do it in any game, in any sport around the world. So if you're prepared to you know, there were some good smothers there yesterday and some excellent tackling. If you can perform all that, you can stop any highly skilled team, get their game going, and that was as good as I've seen from all of them. It looked like that was just the focus, really, and the rest just came with the result.
14: Muddy, is there a world where Fremantle can be crowned premiers this year?
28: Oh, absolutely, Diggers. I thought, I didn't know if they were going to win. I thought Brisbane are still thereabouts, but I think they've had their injury problems, and that's going to happen a little bit for them, you know, going so deep the last 3 years. I did have the Bulldogs up there on the charge, and that looked pretty ominous early, but they've got too many injuries now, so they're in that mix. I'm not sure if Hawthorn are quite there, and that puts them right in the mix with Sydney, and, you know, I wouldn't be going to sleep on Geelong either with, you know, I've got a bit too young Mitch Edwards coming in, and I think Tanner Bruin's added a fair bit through their midfield. They're in that top four bracket for sure, and, you know, yesterday Paddy Voss, who's been quiet, had his turn, and the other two just chimed in, Jai and Josh, with, you know, the ones and twos. So as long as their midfield keeps ticking over, you know, they've still got Young to come back into that team. Hopefully he can get fit. He's had a few little injury problems. As long as he can get fit and come back into that team with that three-headed monster up there, that they're going to be a pretty hard team to knock over.
13: I reckon, Chris, we've seen a lot of pessimism with Fremantle over the years. They tease and they win games. They go, oh, they're looking good, and then they let us down. Are we starting to trust Fremantle now as a team?
28: Yeah, I was at the Fremantle Richmond game earlier in the year. It was the way that they just walked off the ground after the win, and they were expected to beat Fremantle. The Fremantle game a pretty good push that day. But it was the way that in particular the playing group, I know the fans all get excited, but the playing group just walked off like it was business as usual. It sort of said to me that this group's matured. They're not all backslapping, and it's just go out, do the job, get the 4 points and move on. So I think that maturity is the word for them. They just understood that, you know, I think we all said in the off-season, they had such a good year last year, but everyone, you know, the top eight, a lot of them won a heap of games. I think they won 16 last year and still weren't quite in the top two, which is unusual, but you've always got to go back and do it again, and they've obviously just put last year behind them, and they're on their way to a top two spot at the moment, barring any, you know, a bad run of injuries. I'm guessing about the only thing that could stop them at the moment. So hopefully that doesn't happen and they can head their way to the top.
14: Muddy, you had a great career, a long career, a decorated career. Did you ever play with a player who has the personality of a Patrick Voss?
28: Oh, there was an idiot with blonde hair at centre forward running around my day. He didn't have a whole lot of talent, but... But he could
14: good morning,
28: get
14: Carl.
28: The crowd going. He's still an idiot on another radio station somewhere, and has been for the last 30 years. But they're good for the crowd, good for the game.
14: Yeah.
28: You know, there's always a new set of footballs coming through, but there's also a new crowd coming through, young kids getting involved, and I think he's just good for something that Fremantle haven't really had. I mean, we had Clive the Jive back in the day, but he's nothing on the Prancing Pony. I think he's just great for the game and just adds something to what Fremantle sort of need, a little bit of vibe and a bit of character.
13: I did find it ironic, Muddy, that the Bombers fans were booing him. Essendon delisted him, said, "You're not up to it, Patrick. We're sending you on your merry way," and they're booing him yesterday. 5 goals, he grabbed the jumper, 4 goals in the second quarter. Just adding him to Amos and Tracy up there, I mean, it's a wet day. Your key forwards aren't meant to rip the game apart, and they shared 9 goals between them. So they're able to impact the game, Fremantle's tools, even in the event that the conditions don't suit.
28: Yeah, it was just the way they got through the midfield. There was, I think, early in the game, Essendon weren't even out there. They were just cutting through, and Shea Bolton was just doing what he does at the moment in a game of football. And they were just able to access pretty easy. And if you can get on the lead, and certainly the two real big blokes are hard to stop once they get out in front. But one thing Jai's got is he's got that step ahead of his opponent, because he can read the play really well, and all he needs to do is get a metre in front. If the kick's right, you can't miss. But
0: Yeah, the midfield just had it far too easy yesterday.
13: Hey, Marty, where do you sit on Melbourne? So they sit in fifth position. They've won 7 of their first 10 games. Are they a genuine contender?
0: I'm not sure genuine, but you keep waiting for them to fall over, but it's not happening. So I guess in some ways you say they're certainly going to be a top eight fiddle, which no one saw coming. But it's the coach being able to